0: criticized the proposal, saying it could undermine American cattle producers. The association is urging Missouri's congressional delegation to oppose the plan. Matt Pilger, Missouri Net.
1: If you suffer from seasonal allergies, well, you will likely have to have a love-hate relationship with the rain this fall.
2: AccuWeather predicting spikes in grass and weed pollen this fall. Senior meteorologist Chad Merrill says rain only provides brief relief.
3: The day of a rainstorm, the pollen count will be lower. However, after the rain ends, what you typically can see is the grass and weed pollen count start to increase quite a bit.
2: Merrill says the worst of the allergy season should be over after October. Megan Lynch, KMOX News.
1: More than 80 countries will be represented this Saturday and Sunday at the annual Festival of Nations in Tower Grove Park.
4: More than 100 food booths this year. Really meant to kind of, again, address some of the lines that people run into at festival, but so many different options for entertainment as well. We have two different stages of entertainment, poets and dancers and single artists and whole collaboratives that are going to be performing.
1: Blake Hamilton with the International Institute says last year they were not sure there would even be a festival due to federal cuts and changes to immigration policy, but the community rallied. He adds this may be their largest festival yet. The Saliga Heating and Cooling Weather Desk, Dave Murray has our forecast.
5: It's another pretty evening around town as our days continue to get shorter, partly cloudy skies. 67 for the overnight low, just a tiny chance of a spot thundershower late tonight. Don't worry about it. Tuesday, partly to mostly sunny, about 85 for the high. Tuesday night, partly cloudy and 70. Wednesday, partly sunny, looking for a high Wednesday near 90. From the Saliga Heating and Cooling Weather Center, I'm meteorologist Dave Murray on 104.1 FM. KMOX.
1: We have some light rain around the area. St. Peter's, 71 degrees at 75 in Florissant. And downtown at the Arch, we have clouds and 75 degrees. I'm Maria Aquino, KMOX News.
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7: Back at as we do get into the 7 o'clock hour. Coming up this hour, we'll hear from Heim Bloom a little bit later on. He does his weekly conversation with Tom Ackerman on Sunday mornings. We try to take a little bit of that on Mondays and play back some of the clips, and I'll give you my thoughts on it. Cardinals are going through a lot right now. They are going through a lot right now, and we'll touch on some of those things, whether it's the injuries, the pitching situation, just they're going through a lot. They're back at tomorrow, by the way, when they take on Baltimore. Wanted to bring on right now Matthew Rocchio. He does a great job covering City SC. He's also our producer a lot of times here in the evening time, so it works out quite well. I don't have to work that hard to book Matthew Rocchio when he's already going to be in the studio. So that's a good thing. City, they are coming off another win. They just keep winning. They just keep finding a way. And the win against Houston, 2-1, that's a really good Houston team. That's a heck of a game for them, and it's good to see. So that's good. What is not good is some of the players who are really well-known and well-liked are walking out the door. Marcel Hartl earlier. Now it is Edward Leuven who's not going to be part of this team, and he has been through so much personally and supported, and St. Louis has really loved him. And now for whatever reason, and we'll talk about that with Matthew Rocchio coming up here in just a moment, for whatever reason, he is not going to be here anymore. So let's bring Matthew Rocchio on to the program. And this is something where I think fans are really enjoying right now the fact that they're winning so much, but I also think there is some discontent with the fact that some players that they really appreciate aren't going to be here anymore.
8: Yeah, it's kind of confusing because they're playing really well, so you think, hey, let the good times roll. 12-game unbeaten streak, 11 of those being inside of MLS play. One of those is their win over Houston in the U.S. Open Cup. That's why there's a semifinal game coming up in September. So all that's great, but at the same time, you lose just objectively your two best players outside of your goalkeeper, and people have to ask questions about how sustainable this is. What is the future going to look like? What is this team trying to do this season? And those are all fair questions, I think.
7: This might be a large segment of tell me why I'm wrong, which is fine because I get stuff wrong all the time. I think sometimes as Americans, when we're talking about MLS, we have a hard time acknowledging the fact that MLS is not the top league because we're used to Major League Baseball, the

0: NBA, the NHL, the NFL. That is the top thing in the whole world. That's the best baseball, the best football, the best hockey, the best whichever one I just didn't mention of the four. In soccer, it's not that way. So if a player leaves city to go to a team in another country, a lot of times I just accept that as, okay, they're going to a higher level. Whether that's true or not, I just kind of accept that for what it is. When I see one of your guys who's such a big part of the team going to another MLS team, that's where I go, why? What? So this Leuven situation, and then, I mean, there's just the personal stuff behind it. Tell me why this is happening and why, more tell me why this has to be happening.
1: It gets down to the asset management side of things, which is on the front leg of things, he's not having the best year. If you dig into a lot of the numbers, he's actually not having a down year. It's just that he's been so good and been such a large part of the team 2023, 2024, 2025. He's had a lesser role this year, so it feels like he's been diminished. He's still playing very well, but his value probably isn't the highest it could be because he started the season late because of the unfortunate tragedy of his wife passing away. He had to get back into shape and things like that. So he's only really played 7 or 8 games of the 21 of this season at full strength, 100%. So his value is a little bit lower. So it seems questionable. They have an option for him next season. His value is not at its highest right now. Why sell him now? And the simple fact is because he most likely wasn't going to improve his value over the next however many months because he's not going to be part of Yoan DeMay's primary plan because he doesn't fit Yoan DeMay's system in a complete 100% way. And when you bring in guys like Alex Matan and you bring in guys like Carlo Holse who fit his system almost like a glove, it makes sense why a head coach who doesn't necessarily think he can fit that player into his system 100%, he's going to say, listen, let's get the value for him now because I'm not going to be playing him enough for you guys to actually retain or pick up more value. So now is the best time as an asset to move him in this window. I disagree with him not being able to fit Edward Leuven into the system, but that appears to be the DeMay's opinion on things, and it's his team and his system, and so we're going to have to acquiesce to that.
0: Well, will they say, because if I was running like communications for City, my advice to them on that would be you need to explicitly state this to the fans, mm-hmm. whether it's DeMay, whether it's Corey Ray, whoever it might be. You need somebody to get in front of a microphone and in no uncertain terms say, we love Edward Leuven. We think he's a really, really good player, but he doesn't fit our system. So that's why we're moving on from him. Will they do that?
1: I think, no, they won't directly say that, mainly because I think in the world of sports, I think DeMay would probably view as admitting that as maybe taking a shot at Leuven at a level he doesn't want to in public, basically saying he doesn't fit this system. I wonder if he would say, if because DeMay's thing is like all auto coaches, like if you ask him a question a certain way, you'll get one answer. If you ask the same question in a slightly different way, he might stonewall you and give you nothing. And I think expecting him to admit that Edward Leuven just doesn't fit into the system, he's done it in other ways that are much less direct. And so that's how we kind of got here, is that we can piece together a lot of comments he's made and get to this answer. But he at no point has publicly come out and said definitively he doesn't fit this system, and I don't expect him to.
0: I think they should. Do you just say, I get the sense you disagree with me.
1: No, I think I would love for them to do it. I just think,
0: I don't think, and not to interrupt you, but I don't think that's disrespectful at all. I think that's giving a reason.
1: Yeah.
0: I think that's lifting this guy up and saying he really fits other teams. He's a really good player. We just want to do things a little bit differently. And for the fans who have A, fallen in love with this guy, B, watched him have some good moments for the team, and C, which is very unique to him, have supported him through an unthinkable tragedy where there is an emotional connection to this individual that you don't see exist in sports very often. I think fans are owed more candor in the reason for them moving on from him.
1: I think Corey Ray will say something closer to what you expect.
0: That's fine.
1: I don't think DeMay will, but I think Corey Ray will admit that he's a great player, but he doesn't fit what we're doing going forward. I don't know if we're going to get anything more demonstrative than that, because part of the reporting from Tom Bogert of The Athletic is that Edward Leuven went to them and said, I want some long-term answers. And I think the bigger thing is that they were probably talking, I think they might have been talking to teams

0: and he heard about it. He was like, hey, what's going on long term? But they don't want to. Why not talk long term with Edward Louvin? He's 29 years old. He's entering his prime. You don't need multiple years to rebuild an MLS team. He should be part of a winning team going forward. So what's the only reason to do this? If his value is not at its highest, if you have an option for him for next year, and he's 29 years old, the only reason to do this is, one, you don't expect him to have a large role, and two, he gets paid too much for the role you expect him to have, and therefore you think it's bad roster management to have a borderline a player making 100% starter money everywhere, every other team in the league that's starter money. Having that guy be a bench player is bad roster management and would also hurt his value going into next year. So we get back to the asset management side of things. So I can see an angle of why they do this, but you have to accept the premise of Yoan DeMay doesn't think that Edward Louvin fits this system long term. And for some people, that's a tricky premise to accept.
1: Okay, so that's what they believe. A few moments ago, you said you think essentially that they should find a way to make him fit in the system or something along that lines. Take me through that a bit. What is it that you feel like the organization could have done to make sure that it would work?
0: This is not just soccer. This is, in my opinion, any sport. There are ways to fit any kind of player. And I think the history of sports over the last 20 or 30 years across any sport is the stories of players who one group of people said, he can't do that. He can't fit. He can't play in this league at this time. And another group says, if you just tweak something a little bit, there's plenty of ways to fit this guy in. And I think there's different examples across multiple sports where guys who are not traditional in a way you look at the game can find a way to fit because the coach finds a way. And my thing and why I have an issue with this is that Yoan DeMay clearly is a very talented coach. His system is very good. And he talks a lot about flexibility in the system, variability in the attack so that defenses don't know what's coming. Edward Louvin might not be 100% pure fit, but he's a very good player. He's better than most of the people on this roster. And so being able to find a spot for him in this offense seems like it should be something they should be able to do to embrace that flexibility, embrace that variability. But DeMay has decided, and he's talked about this before, sometimes when he plays a player that can't run as much as he wants, because a lot of this comes down to just DeMay wants players who are going to run nonstop for 90 minutes and who also can be slow things down and play a very technical, sound game, not like what we saw in 2023 when it was all energy drink football, as people like to say. So he wants people who can run a ton the entire game. That's not Edu's game. But to me, you can morph things around him and still fit him in there without losing too much. I just think DeMay would disagree.
1: So over the last few years, again, I think some of the fan favorites have been obviously Klaus, and I had no issue with them moving on from him. I think that made sense for a lot of reasons. Jake Nowitzki, Indiana Vasilev, Marcel Hartl, now Edward Louvin. Like those are what, five of the most seven, eight, nine most fan favorite guys in the history of the organization.
0: And people love Nico Joachini. They got rid of him after the very first season.
1: So who's the, and part of that is a personality as well. You know, those guys have good personalities. Who on this team is in that next group?
0: I think Dante Polvar is an interesting choice. He's playing really well. He's a young guy. He's a good talker. And he's part of this regime. He's one of the first moves under Corey Ray that this team made. So you know that everything from the perspective of, does he fit the system? Could he be here long term? He's young. He doesn't get paid a lot. And clearly he fits this system like a glove because he played a different position before they brought him here and switched him to this spot, and he's playing this well. Polvara could be one of them going forward. I think Daniel Edelman's a really special kid. He's a little quiet, gets a little bit better in front of the camera and things like that. Daniel Edelman should quickly become a fan favorite. And then hopefully Alex Matan and Carlo Holse, the reason why DeMay got his guys in there and could transfer Edward Louvin, he got his guys in, so they're going to have to embrace it as well.
1: And I get that. A new sporting director, new coach, you want your own people. You want guys to fit the system. It's just, what a weird, they can't lose, yet the individuals that fans are most connected to are walking out the front door. It's a really weird thing right now.
0: And that's the thing, is you have to continue to give the benefit of the doubt to Yoan DeMay because he keeps winning. And if you hear the conversations we have with him, he's obviously knows what he's doing. He's a smart guy. He's only 36 years old, and he's pulling this off. The team keeps winning as they lose talent. That tells you the system is doing something right. DeMay knows what he's doing. I disagree with him on this one. He will most likely prove me wrong.
1: You can just argue back and forth with Matthew Rocchio all you want if you go on Twitter at @RockSTLReal, R-O-C-C, by the way, at @RockSTLReal. Make sure to check him out there. Does incredible job. Both the two main things he's covering, City SC, and then his Billikens coverage is top notch as well. And he's a pretty good producer as well. So, Matthew, thanks for doing that for a few minutes.
0: Thank you, Mr. Pauly.
1: All right, again, we're going to go back through much of what Chaim Bloom said to Tom Ackerman in just a moment or so, and he talks every Sunday morning.

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6: Back out on the Gray Bar Sports Open Line right here on at KMOX. My name's Matt Pauly. Just a few minutes left in the program as we take you until 8 o'clock this evening. No Cardinals baseball this evening. Cardinals are back at tomorrow as they are set to open up a series against the Baltimore Orioles. There's some question marks about the Cardinals roster going into this series coming up tomorrow. We don't really know what the pitching is going to look like over the next few days. We don't totally know what some of the positions. Is Mason Wynn going to still be on the roster tomorrow? Or is he going to end up on the injured list? There's just a lot of stuff that is up in the air. We like to do this on Mondays. We don't have a lot of Mondays where we have shows because more often than not, the Cardinals are playing on Monday. But this is one of those weeks where the Cardinals are not playing on Monday. So we try to go back and play for you some of what Cardinals President of Baseball Operations Chaim Bloom had to say during a conversation that he always has with Tom Ackerman during sports on a Sunday morning. If you don't catch it on Sunday mornings, would encourage you to do so. Very, very cool. It's this 72-hour period where we have Chaim Bloom every Sunday morning and then Oliver Marmol every Tuesday afternoon for Gas House Gang. Must listen to radio for Cardinals fans. But for those of you who A, either miss Chaim on Sundays, or B, would like to hear some of it again, or C, would like to hear some of it again, and then maybe with my thoughts thrown in there as well, we do on Mondays try to play back some of what Chaim did say to Tom on Sunday morning. So with that, let's get right to it. And it should be noted, this conversation does take place on Sunday morning, so it happened before the terrible Cardinals loss yesterday. So everything that was said should be considered that it was being said through that lens, that what happened in the finale against the Phillies had not yet occurred. Not that that impacts things very much, but just something to keep in mind. And they opened up talking about Quinn Matthews because the previous day, Saturday, Matthews went out and he struggled. He definitely struggled against the Phillies, but what he did was he found a way to make it through five. And there are some days where it just does not go well because the Phillies scored three runs in the first and four runs in the third. At that point, with all due respect to all parties involved, it's a long shot that the Cardinals are going to find a way to win this game. So what can you do to make sure that you're not hurt too much from a bullpen perspective moving forward? And Matthews, even with an elevated pitch count, was able to find his way through five innings. And Chaim said that that was something that was good to see and was key and a very small positive to take away from that.
7: Obviously, if something like that, there's not many positives in a sense to take. You don't feel good at the end of that one, but it was really critical what he was able to do to go back out there, be able to give us five on a reasonable pitch count. Those things do matter over the course of a season. They are a sign of some additional maturity and some growth on the part of a young pitcher. And it's just really important, especially where our where our pitching staff is right now, obviously no secret. We've been beat up in a couple different ways. So really nice to see him do that, and nice to be able to take that from an evening when not a whole lot of other things went right.
6: I do think that is notable because, and a lot of our conversation here and what we've talked about today on the show has been connected to starting rotation health and the bullpen just being absolutely worn to a nub here, and that's where they're at. So getting another inning or so from Matthews, that helps this team. The off day today helps the team as well, but this is a bullpen that's been worked hard, and it's a rotation that, for a number of reasons, you're not getting what you have been getting. I mean, this has been a top 10 rotation this season, but right now, in many ways, it's kind of a shell of itself. For the first part, because of the injuries. Both Andre Pallante and Hunter Dobbins are out. Heim gave an update on both those players.
7: Andre's a little bit more straightforward in that we've already got the baseball back in his hand, and you know, obviously he's going to miss his next turn, just the timing of the IL, but we're hopeful that he can be back after that and planning on that. And, you know, as long as we don't have any hiccups there, that should be the case, and it should only be a minimum stay. With Hunter, obviously this is all pretty fresh, and we want to get a little more work to just make sure we understand the extent of this and don't take any unnecessary chances, knowing how, you know, critical arm health is, and the flexor in particular is really important to protect the other structures in the arm. So we're still kind of mapping that out. Obviously, he is on the IL, so we know at a minimum he's going to miss a little bit of time, and we're going to see from there when we get everybody back home and go through some more tests. So we're going to have to figure out what to do with his spot, these next couple times through, and we're still having discussions on that, but we'll have more information as we get through the week.
6: And then the other thing that's going on, and this has become somewhat controversial, I think yesterday specifically because of what happened with the game and the way that Kyle Leahy was handled, there seems to be a fair amount of people that don't like what the Cardinals are doing right now when it comes to kind of slowing down, taking the foot off the pedal on Kyle Leahy. And I get it in the sense that you've got a guy who has been really, really good. He's been really, really good this year, and you're not getting the innings from him that you were getting before. But it's also very clear that when you push a guy's workload, and I've said this a million times, I'll repeat it one more time. When you push a guy's workload exponentially past a certain number from one season to the next, you're just asking for injury, and you're asking for major injury. You're asking for Tommy John. And if the Cardinals just kept giving the ball to Kyle Leahy every fifth day and letting him go as long as he could, and then next year in spring suffers an injury, he's got Tommy John and he misses a season, we could really easily point back to bad decisions that were made. So I'm 100% with the Cardinals on what they're doing with Kyle Leahy, but it does create a challenge for this team. And Heim did talk about the fact that they are trying to navigate Leahy through the season.
7: Kyle's just been outstanding and seems to be getting better as the season goes along. I remember you and I having conversations in April and May of, hey, are you going to be able to stick with this? And, you know, this is an example of why you do when you trust someone to adjust and adapt and grow. But that being said, we do need to be mindful of this and make sure that even bigger and better days are ahead for him. And so that's part of the plan as we go forward. And obviously with the injuries to some of the other guys, we're going to have to get a little more creative as to how we do that, because we want to make sure that we can keep him going and keep him in a position to help us win games without putting so much on him that we're taking unnecessary risks with his future, as he's really established himself as a capable major league starting pitcher.
6: The roster move they did make here over the last couple of days was Ryan Fernandez got called up. He's been more good than bad at the big league level this season. Now, some of his numbers, like his ERA, looks maybe a little bit better than it actually is, just because there's been some unearned runs that he's given up this year. But for the most part, Fernandez has gone out there and he's been able to do a mostly good job for the Cardinals. And we'll see what happens. I mean, things do happen. Things do change, obviously, where all of a sudden you might need a roster spot. And he did his outing against the Phillies did not look good, where he went two innings, allowing four runs on four hits. But all that being said, Heim indicating that we'll see a pretty solid run here for Fernandez getting an opportunity at the major league level.
7: I think as we go through, you know, certainly this week, with knowing we are going to have to get a little creative with our pitching plan, and then into September when rosters expand, I think Ryan's one of a few guys that I would expect we'll see some opportunity up here, both because they deserve it. And there's a few guys you could say that about, and the way that they pitch down in AAA.

0: and also just to make sure that we're doing right, not just by our future and getting some of these guys a little more experience, but also just making sure that we have capable arms up here to shoulder the load, as of course we do need to work around some of these injuries and make sure we're taking care of everybody's workload. So it is going to be a team effort as we go through the coming weeks. I don't think that's so unusual. As you get into September, you usually have that. We're in the dog days of the year where, you know, guys are carrying a lot of workload. We have a young team, so you have a lot of guys in territories where they haven't really been before, and that's why it's important to have these reinforcements. And, you know, we always talk about it. It's like this cliche that you never have enough pitching. And, you know, we've been so fortunate and due to the hard work of a lot of people over the last couple of years to avoid the injury bug, and it got us this week. I mean, that's going to happen. So that's why we're going to continue as we go forward to always be trying to amass pitching depth, because you really never have enough.
1: Since we are talking about the injury situation, a couple guys that are dealing with injuries, one to the injured list, one not yet. We'll start with the one who's not yet. That is shortstop Mason Winn. He is dealing with a jammed thumb. Took him a little while to get some imaging. We've talked about that on the program, which seems a little bit odd. And they do seem historically more willing to let Winn try to work through stuff as opposed to going on the injured list. And again, this came yesterday morning. We'll get more details tomorrow, but this was the update on Mason Winn.
0: We haven't quite turned the corner yet with that. And he's a tough kid, loves to play. He always posts. And so when he doesn't, you know, he really it needs a day, or in this case, that it isn't progressing the way that we hoped after he jammed it on the base the other day. So, you know, we're doing our best to stay away from him as we go forward here and get a better look at this thing when we get back home, make sure we haven't missed anything. And at a minimum, just try to buy him the benefit of that off day to try to turn the corner so that he can get in there. Obviously, it does affect him swinging a bat, and, you know, it has really limited what he's been able to do. So we're trying our best to take care of him. You know, we miss him out there. Obviously, what he does, particularly in the field, is such a big part of our winning formula. And the energy he brings and the way he's been playing lately has probably been his best baseball of the year. And so it does hurt not to have him out there. And he's working hard, and our training staff's working hard to help him get to the point where he can get back out there as soon as possible, because we do miss him.
1: So with that, the team is already playing a man down, really. And then Everson Pereira, while he does not fracture his finger, he was unable to hold a bat. So that ended up putting him in a spot where he almost has to go to the injured list.
0: We were hopeful yesterday. We tried to test that out, and again, him for him on the hitting side in particular is where that really gets to your hands. It's obviously so important to what you do at the plate, and we just did not see the progress that we were hoping to make yesterday with that. So, you know, with that, with Everson, you know, we're going to end up needing to take a few days to let this calm down, and we'll have what's hopefully a short-term IL stint for him. And that allows us to bring Ramon Urias, whose rehab is pretty much at the end stages, to bring him back and help us out here as we look to make a push to get us to September. So not something that appears too severe. The x-rays look good. We seem to have dodged the worst with Everson, which is nice because he's been a nice spark since he's come. But, you know, obviously it's tough to play shorthanded, and with this lingering and being a little more severe than we originally hoped in terms of his ability to do things, we wanted to just make sure we're able to give it time to calm down without putting a lot of other people in uncomfortable positions, given he can't play for a little bit. A
1: couple other things from Hein Bloom that I thought were interesting from his conversation with Tom Ackerman on Sports on a Sunday Morning. This stretch was a tough stretch, a three-city road trip. You had a five-game series in there against Cincinnati. In many ways, especially with where the team is at right now, you have to survive these type of stretches. And Heim did say that a lot of planning goes into what you need to do to survive these stretches, but at the same time, things pop up that you can't plan for.
0: That's the puzzle we're always trying to solve. You know, you talk about the five-game series. That, obviously, we could plan for, because this has been on the schedule ever since we got rained out there earlier in the summer. So, you know, it kind of played into things when we were mapping out Quinn's debut, knowing, okay, he's going to come up, he's going to be able to help the rotation out then. And then we're hoping to keep him around for a little bit. Obviously, we make some moves at the deadline that makes that harder to do, so he goes back down. Either way, we anticipated lining him up for that doubleheader. So that was really on the radar for multiple weeks. But when you zoom out even further than that to weather a stretch like this week, you get some things medically that you cannot predict. I joke with a lot of people, and I don't know that it's really a joke, but it's kind of gallows humor that it often feels like a big part of my job and our job as a front office is to think of all the things that can go wrong and do everything we can to try try to prevent them or to insulate us from them. And that doesn't necessarily sound like all that much fun, but it is satisfying when you do manage to build in those plans that allows other people to step in and get you through it. That's the nature of 162. I've found, you know, over the experiences I've had in my career, and I know there's a lot of people in baseball who said the same, and frankly, our fans can see that too. You always focus on 1 through 26, and really, in some cases, you focus on your 5 or 10 best players. But when you're building this for the year, you know you're going to have to go much deeper than that to get where you want to go. And the cool thing when you do get there is, you know, when you're in the tournament at the end of the season, you can look back and you can point to all these different situations where so many people stepped up and did jobs to help, whether they're people that started the year in the minor leagues or maybe even sometimes people that didn't even start the year in your organization that find ways to get involved and help us out. And you look at, you know, there are a couple instances of that just this week alone, and hopefully we'll see more of those as we get through September. So that's part of the puzzle that we need to solve. It's not always fun in the moment when you're navigating those unforeseen sucker punches that the game will give you, but we know those are going to happen. You don't always know when, so you just try to map out as many possibilities, as many contingencies as possible to make sure you never get caught flat-footed.
1: And then the last thing, and this is something that this is the dark cloud that continues to hang over all of baseball. The Cardinals are doing so much this year in terms of trying to prepare for 2027. And 2027 will be about 2028, but the issue about 2027 is we don't know what it will look like. We don't know what spring training will look like. We don't know if opening day is going to happen, when opening day is supposed to happen, because labor negotiations and everything and the unrest that goes along with a labor situation. And Haim did acknowledge that it is a bit of a challenge when you are planning for something that you don't totally know what it's going to look like.
0: Anytime you're at this point where you know the CBA could change, and you know, usually it does change at least a little bit, and sometimes it changes a lot, you don't know exactly what that's going to mean. I think the number one thing we've tried to keep first and foremost, and I do think it really runs perfectly with our bigger plan here, is we know that to be the consistent contender that we're aiming to get back to being, we're just going to need waves of talent coming through our organization at the big league level and then on the way up. And if we're able to build that, if we do amass that, we're going to be in a position where whatever comes, whether it's exactly the same or whether there are major changes, that we'll be built to weather it because we've tried to put together all that talent. So that's something you never really feel like you reach the finish line with that. But I think whatever changes do come, the fundamentals of building good rosters, the fundamentals of building good organization, those don't change all that much over time. It's just the methods and the creativity that we use as clubs to try to get to that point. That's where the arms race is, and that's where things are always changing. But if you don't stray too far from those fundamentals, I think you put yourself in a good spot.
1: That is Cardinals President of Baseball Operations Haim Bloom, just some of what he had to say to Tom Ackerman yesterday morning during sports on a Sunday morning. One more break. We'll come back. We'll wrap up this edition of a Graybar Sports Open Line on KMOX.
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0: ahead and wrap up this edition of a Graybar Sports Open Line right here on KMOX. Again, Cardinals off tonight, back at tomorrow. I'm not trying to overstate the importance of a 500 team playing a midweek game against Baltimore towards the end of August. I'm not. That's not what I'm trying to do here. But I do think that this next three-game series, to me, and look, anytime you're in the moment, it feels bigger than probably it actually is. But when you consider the run that the Cardinals were on, winning series after series after series, as they played themselves back into wildcard contention, following that up with a terrible weekend in Philadelphia. I say terrible weekend. They could have easily won two of the three. They lost all three. That's what makes it terrible. You get swept when you don't win a single game and you have a couple challenging moments in the game. Terrible. But I wouldn't say that they played that poorly. There were poor moments. Riley O'Brien had a bad day, certainly on Sunday. There were poor moments in the game, but just the weekend did not go the way you would want. I'm spending way too much time trying to put a definition to what it was. So what happens here? Do the Cardinals do what they've done all season long? Any time that they've felt a little bit of adversity, they go run through it. They react to it. They bounce back from it. Whatever sports cliche you would like to use, does that happen again? Does it happen again? And if it does happen again, they win a couple in a row, Marlins fall back, Diamondbacks fall back, and then you're right there. You're still very much in playoff contention, and you're still very much playing games that matter. But if there is a hangover, and there's no reason to believe there would be either. Like, I feel almost, I want to punch myself in the face. Maybe that's how people generally feel when they listen to me. I want to punch myself in the face as I'm talking about this, because everything that we have seen from the Cardinals this year is that they are, one of their great skills is the ability to bounce back from adversity. And why wouldn't you believe that they could just do it again? Was it because there were some moments that just looked really bad against Philadelphia? Do we just ignore the fact that there's only been a handful of teams this year that have won as many series in a row as what the Cardinals just did, taking a series from the Yankees, from the Rockies, the Phillies, the Cubs, and the Reds before doing this, before losing all three against the Phillies? It's not normal in baseball to just win that many series in a row. So again, I'm not trying to put lipstick on the pig here. I realize it did not look great against the Phillies, but I'm going to be very curious to see if they do what they've done all year long and find some way to bounce back. There's some more adversity right now than they've had all year long. You've got two pitchers on the injured list right now in Pallante and Dobbins. You've got another pitcher who you're not trusting to go much past four or five innings in Leahy. You don't have a fifth starter. I'm very curious to see what happens there. If they go look to the outside, they've got an open spot on the 40-man roster, so they can do that if they need to. You've got Mason Wynn, who's got the jam thumb, and we don't know if he's going to be active. I mean, there's a lot of things going against him, and I'm not running away from any of that. That being said, they've had some level of adversity at other times this year and have been able to plow right through. We'll see if they do that again this time. We don't know what the pitching is going to look like for sure over the next few days. The Orioles are not a very good team. Not that that matters, because the Cardinals, again, have shown the ability to beat the best teams and lose to the worst teams. But at the very least, you do have an Orioles team coming in that's not especially good. 6:45 first pitch tomorrow. That means coverage at 5:50. We'll do Redbird Rush Hour 5 to 5:50. And then we'll jump into a pregame after that. Thanks to all my guests. This has been a fun show tonight. Have a wonderful rest of your evening. We'll talk to you again tomorrow for Redbird Rush Hour and Cardinals baseball here on your home for the Cardinals, KMOX.
1: Who's been talking about St. Louis sports since 1985? Bernie Nicklaus.
2: I mean, I think all in all, it's been a good season. 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They always sort of fell down. I thought it was a minor miracle that they won 5 consecutive series, you know?
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0: ABC News, I'm Stephanie Officer. The country's highest court clears the way for President Trump to implement parts of a March executive order regarding mail-in voting ahead of the midterms for now. ABC's Devin Dwyer.
1: What the Supreme Court's conservative majority said today in this 6-3 decision is that that order, because it has not been fully implemented yet, has not actually hurt any of the states, and therefore they don't have standing to bring a challenge. But I should say that the court was clear that if this is implemented in an unlawful way, usurping state authority around elections, they can come back to the court.
0: The manhunt for a Massachusetts woman whose police officer husband was found dead last week is now over. Worcester police have found the body of 58-year-old Karen Solomon after her husband, 57-year-old Worcester patrolman Kurt Solomon, was found, calling the incident a tragic murder-suicide. Two people walking in the woods discovered what is believed to be Karen's body, which is still pending official identification. This is ABC News. Residents from coast to coast are continuing to voice their opposition to flock cameras, some getting creative with it.
22: This is Jim Ryan. Opponents of flock cameras are trying a new approach as they argue that we're all being spied on.
23: Thank you, Darth Vader.
22: Humor. At a meeting of the San Diego City Council Public Safety Committee,
24: the emperor is a fan of flock.
22: A guy in full Darth Vader costume made his tongue-in-cheek argument.
24: This technology will help us find Luke Skywalker as he traverses the universe in his X-Wing.
22: A man in San Diego was held for a month after he was mistakenly linked by flock cameras to an attempted carjacking. Jim Ryan, ABC News.
0: An 8-year-old girl in Louisiana died after her family says she was infected by an extremely rare brain-eating amoeba, usually found in warm freshwater. The Louisiana Department of Public Health says this infection was likely contracted while swimming in Lake Claiborne. There are about 10 cases reported in the U.S. annually. I'm Stephanie Officer, ABC News.
10: We have clouds, 74 degrees downtown at the Arch. I'm Maria Aquina in for Michael Calhoun. St. Louis police believe the pedestrian killed on Interstate 55 this morning likely fell or jumped from the Utah overpass. However, while conducting their investigation, police say a second body was found in a home in the 3300 block of South 9th Street. Police spokesman Sergeant Sean Mazzola says investigators are not sure, though, if the two incidents are related yet. The city of St. Louis ending COVID-era water bill moratoriums. However, for residents in the tornado-impacted areas, new relief options are being announced. The director of public utilities, Niraj Patel, says there is now a steep discount for water bills of people affected by last year's twister. Patel says homes that were condemned or uninhabitable can now receive full forgiveness of debts incurred after that tornado. And for our Saliga Heating and Cooling Weather Desk. Tonight, some spot storms, still spots possible with a low of 67. Tomorrow, partly sunny with a high of 85 degrees. And then for Tuesday night, it looks like we'll see partly cloudy conditions and lows right around 70 degrees. For Wednesday, partly sunny with a high of 90 degrees. So back up there midweek. 69 right now in St. Peter's, 74 in Florissant, and downtown at the Arch at 74 degrees. I'm Maria Aquina on the Voice of St. Louis, KMOX.
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29: A swing and a high fly ball, center field. That's hit deep, back at the wall. Church, it's gone. Schwarber wins the game with a two-run homer. The Phillies came all the way back down to their last strike, and Schwarber hits his 30.

0: ninth home run of the year over the fence into the greenery in center field, and the Phillies sweep the Cardinals 6-4.
1: Welcome to the Gas House Gang with Chris Ranji. I'm Tom Ackerman. We have Mike Claiborne at 12:15, Greg Amsinger at 12:30. We'll talk Cardinal baseball with you. Lots of YouTube comments already in. We're on YouTube. We're on KMOX Sports YouTube channel. You should subscribe to it. Matt Pajeski and Frank Ladd are our outstanding producers, and we are ready to go for an hour. We move fast. It's 1 hour. We try to cram everything in, so let's go. I was at the... And hi, Chris. How are you?
2: I'm good, buddy. Cramming good. Is how I studied for every test.
1: Absolutely. Welcome back to school, everybody.
2: Yeah.
1: I was at the BMW Championship yesterday walking and following Rory McIlroy, who was trying to chase down Wyndham Clark. Just that in itself, these guys playing in Town and Country, like on Ladue Road, is still blows my mind. Ridiculous that these players are there and that CBS is there and that millions of people around the world are watching and that you had over 150,000 people there. Like, the whole thing is just still amazing to me that it happens, and it happens right here in our backyard. But anyway, I'm following Rory, but I'm peeking at the phone, and I see that the Cardinals are up 4-0. And I'm like, wow. I mean, what a great way to finish the series. That's fantastic. Good for them. And I saw they already had an out or two outs. So I put the phone in my pocket. I'm watching Rory, and I'd say probably 15 minutes later, the phone's like, dzz, dzz. You know, and I look and it says Phillies win 6-4. I'm like, what?
2: What are you talking about?
1: Come on. There's no way.
2: Yeah.
1: And I went back and reviewed what happened. What a disaster. And it's all on Riley O'Brien. Now, I know that some people are going to say that's on Ollie Marmol. I don't know how. I mean, he's the closer. What are you going to do? Put in somebody else? I mean, you could pull him, but he's the closer. So you're kind of hoping he can get out.
2: And he had them down to their last strike multiple times.
1: Yeah.
2: So it's not like, I don't know. I get it. They could have gone out there and gotten him. I'm not sure that the results end up being a whole lot better. I know some people say, well, why'd you pitch to Schwarber? Yeah. You know, you put Trey Turner on base, or you go to Trey. But, I mean, he puts the ball in play, too. And if that's all they needed to get a win was to put the ball in play, I don't know, man. I don't have a whole lot of a problem with the way it was managed. It just comes down to the guy who's supposed to be your closer coughing it up. Mm-hmm. And the Cardinals, and we had a texter earlier who mentioned it. I'm not sure where it is. I've lost the text. Or a viewer on YouTube who mentioned all the blown saves. And that has been a problem for the Cardinals. While Riley O'Brien has the most saves in the National League this season, the Cardinals as a team are the fourth worst in baseball at blowing saves. There are only three teams worse: the Nationals, the Tigers, and the Athletics. That's it. And in fact, if you look at the worst 10 teams, most of them are not even close to being playoff teams. So there's a pretty good correlation between being able to lock down a lead in the ninth inning and whether or not you're going to end up being a playoff team. So from that respect, it doesn't look like the Cardinals are in very good position of squeaking their way into a wild card. Now, a lot of things can happen between now and the end of September, but now the fact that they got swept in Philadelphia when they were having a pretty good road trip leading up to it, it's really disappointing because they're now 5.5 games back of that final wild card spot. So they have made that part of their job in the last, what, 5 or 6 weeks, that much more difficult.
1: Yeah. Brian wants to know, why was O'Brien pitching in a non-save situation? Because they're trying to win the game. And they had a rested bullpen. For the most part, they had enough guys that they could get out there, and they blew it. You know, I mean, as Mitchell said, O'Brien's responsible for that. Josh said that he put a bet on the Phillies. Oh, Josh, put a bet on the Phillies when the Cardinals were up 4-0. Just an exhausted team after that Reds series, honestly, says Josh on Facebook. I can't argue with that. No excuses here. It's Major League Baseball, but they had to have been on fumes for a while, playing an 11-game road trip. And we saw the arms. They were about out of arms a couple of games ago where they're pitching three innings of Strzelecki late in the game, trying to get through it. It was Look, I said it a while back, and John just mentioned that. This team is not ready for 162 just yet. And I know that that sounds odd because it's a Major League Baseball team, but folks, it is a rebuild. I'm not, the Riley O'Brien thing's separate. That's inexcusable. He's the closer. He should have finished the game out.
2: And also, he was on 2 days rest, too.
1: He was.
2: So right.
1: He was good.
2: There was no reason for him to not be able to finish that game.
1: But this is a team. The Philadelphia Phillies are way better than the Cardinals are. Like, it's not even close.
2: Yeah.
1: From top to bottom, they are a much better team. The Cubs are better. The Padres are better. The Cardinals, if your mood is going to swing as to whether they're going to make the playoffs or not, I got news for you. It's not going to be fun. I mean, this team is not built for that. Everything would have to go right for them to be a playoff team. What you're looking for is, how are they going to build a championship team in the next couple of years? And these are the growing pains, unfortunately, you have to go through.
2: It's going to happen. And if this were a different season, if we had come into the year expecting them to make the playoffs, yesterday's the kind of game that really, really hurts. And I know there are a lot of people who are already angered by it and hurt by it because they live and die with
1: sure.
2: with every game. And that's cool. It's awesome. There are Cardinals fans like that. But I think the perspective of this isn't supposed to be a playoff season. It never was. And anything they do in that regard is kind of like, I mean, that's cherry on top stuff, right? You're just not, it's not supposed to be this. So if they give you a good run and they're playing good ball at the end and playing some meaningful games in the last couple of weeks of the season, that to me is a win. This team isn't supposed to be here. And now they've got a bunch of injuries that they're dealing with, which I know we'll talk about. But man, it's difficult on the day to day to not get wrapped up in a game. You know, even when you're aware of the perspective of this is a growing year. This is a developmental year. That's all this is. I get why it can be tough when you're watching a game and they cough it up like yesterday to not get pissed about it.
1: Sure. I mean,
2: it's hard not to.
1: I was shocked when I saw the 6-4 Philadelphia score, even though yeah. I know that they're running on fumes. I'm not like Joshua Baez's third home run, shocked and stunned, like silent, but I stared at the phone and thought, oh no, that can't be. Just absolutely stunned. However, bottom five payroll, nobody on this current roster has a play. Actually, there's one player right now who has a playoff at bat, and he's in Memphis, Nolan Gorman. Mm-hmm. So it is a look. It is what it is. I'm sorry to say. Now, you can follow the rest of the way and say Joshua Baez is going to make his debut at Busch Stadium tomorrow, and you can have a little fun with that. And by the way, there's another Baez that we'll be talking about later in the show who is an absolute stud. But like Jordan just said, you should not blow a 4-0 lead in the ninth inning with your closer, and that's what happened yesterday. Those two things are separate. That and this whole season, this big picture is what it is. They are going to have to get creative with their rotation moving forward, and it might not even be a rotation. They may be piecing together some bullpen games here, calling up Ryan Fernandez recently. They have some creative decisions that they're going to have to make here just to get through this with Hunter Dobbins down for I don't know how long and Andre Pallante down for not very long. So it'll be interesting. We're going to get to Mike Claiborne. I want to make sure we have plenty of time for him and for Greg Amsinger at 12:30. Two pretty big names right there talking Cardinal baseball with us.
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1: Gas House Gang, KMOX on a Monday. What a gorgeous day it is. I hope Mike Claiborne's having a great day. Cardinals broadcaster with us with Chris Ranji. I'm Tom Ackerman. Hello, Claibs.
14: Good afternoon. How are you doing?
1: Doing great. I was just describing how I found out about the Schwarber walk-off. I actually found out about all six runs because my phone alerted me that the game was over when I was at the golf tournament. I pulled it out of my pocket, and I'm like, what? It was 4-0. So that was a rough one, my friend.
14: Yeah, probably the most disappointing weekend of the season. You lose a close one on Friday. Saturday, from the first pitches, things just didn't go well. And then yesterday, you come back and you respond. You put four runs up, you play good defense, and you pitch well for the most part. And, you're one out away from winning the game. And now you say, all right, here we go. We rebound again. And, it's part of what, as I was just explaining to someone, what happened yesterday is part of a 162-game season. You're going to walk off people, and you're going to get walked off. Walk-offs are never happy to deal with. But when you get one, you know, you ride on it for a while. But yesterday, man, that one just really stung. It was a real gut punch. And I'm anxious to see what this team looks like tomorrow when they play Baltimore, a team we don't see a lot. But they rebound well over tough losses. So I'm anxious to see how they respond this time.
2: Yeah, Klabe's on the Gas House Gang on Friday. We were talking about how the Cardinals won a game on Thursday. They had no business winning. And then,
14: yeah,
2: you know, I felt like maybe yesterday was payback for that. But
14: Baseball karma.
2: Maybe a little bit. And we've had a couple of people who have messaged in, and we've had texters earlier in the day who put this all on Ollie for leaving O'Brien in, for that to happen to him. I don't have much of an issue with him staying in the game because he did have him down to their last.

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2: Cardinals, they have to deal with all this. As good as he is, you have to monitor him.
3: No, you have to, because this is his first year doing this. And, you know, Kyle's a big, strong guy, but being at this level, you want to manage his innings and make sure he builds up for next year, because he's obviously going to be part of your rotation. And there's no sense of running this guy on the ground at this point. You know, you have to manage his innings and basically help manage his career. You know, you don't want to hurt him at this point. So everybody understands that. And, yeah, I think right now they have to be creative in what these next couple of starts look like without Hunter Dobbins and also Andre Pallante. You're going to have to be very creative. You're going to have to monitor everyone as far as the innings are concerned, especially the bullpen. And somebody from Memphis is going to have to come up here and do a job that maybe they didn't anticipate doing.
2: Big Mark comments on YouTube that Wynn has a good arm. I think he's joking, because if he hasn't been paying attention, Wynn has a sore thumb. So what is the latest on Mason Wynn that you're hearing, Klebs?
3: Well, he was going to get some imaging done today, and I think they go from there. And I remember the play. He was sliding in hand first in the second, and his thumb just caught the edge of the bag and kind of pulled it back. And, you know, I don't know what the severity of it, to the point where he can't swing a bat as effectively as he'd like to. So maybe with some days of rest and some treatment, he might be available tomorrow. But I know that he was scheduled to have some imaging today.
4: So now, having all of these injuries that they are dealing with, as we've talked about, and trying to monitor Leahy's situation, I think they want to be careful with some of these younger guys because of the innings threshold. There's still, you know, a month and a half almost to go, month and a week before the end of the season. This, to me, this might be the toughest part of the year for Oliver Marmol to figure out how they're going to get through all this. Do you see them going outside the organization to try and get some help, or they're just going to have to be at mercy of whoever they can call up?
3: Well, I think, you know, you can't trade for anybody.
4: Right.
3: And anybody who's any good, if he's sitting on his couch, there's a reason why, because he's not as good as he needs to be. So this is going to have to be internal. And, you know, you have to look at, see what person can give you some innings. Yeah, you're right. This is the most challenging time of season for not only the Cardinals, but for a lot of teams. And they all say the same thing. We need more pitching. We need more pitching. And it's caught up to the Cardinals. You think about, until Pallante and Hunter Dobbins went down, we never had a guy go on the IL for any extended period of time this year. You know, Richard Fitz was a guy who got hurt really out of spring training, so that really doesn't count. So, yeah, it's a challenge, but you know what? You guys talk to Ollie, and you get around some of the coaches and Heim, and the way they think, they'll be okay. They'll figure out a way to be competitive. But, you know, to the point where, you know, you're chasing a wild card spot, anything can happen. And you look at teams now. If you can pick up a game a week in the standings, you're in good shape. And that's what they have to look to do. Now, the tough test is this. You have the games here at home. You have Pittsburgh coming in the last part of the week, and then you have Baltimore starting tomorrow. Then you go back on the road for a three-city series against the Dodgers, Colorado, San Francisco. Well, we know the Dodgers is going to be a handful. But you have to be able to go into Denver. You have to go into San Francisco, and you have to do some damage. You have to break up some furniture. You need to look for a sweep. I know Ollie looks at games by day. I kind of look at the bigger picture of things, and that, I think that's what you have to do. That'll be the most critical time of your schedule.
2: Fortunately, you have two of the best hitters in the game going right now in Jordan Walker and Alec Burleson. I think we're probably talking about that maybe a little bit more if Riley gets the last out. You're talking about a 6-5 road trip, and hey, you know what? They're just rolling here with these two guys chasing 100 RBIs. They're tied for second in all of baseball behind Sal Stewart with 96 RBIs. Crazy.
3: It's crazy, because if you look at both of them and you would have said this last year that they would be in this position,

0: ask you to get tested to see if something's wrong with you. I say it because of the fact that they had the ability, they had the potential, but we didn't see it come this fast. I mean, we think about Jordan Walker and where he was this time last year. Think about it where he was in spring training and look at what he's been able to do during the course of the season, maybe the most consistent player on the team. And then Alec Burleson, who last year really didn't have a job, you know, he was DHing, playing in the outfield and things of that nature. Not only has he been a very good offensive player, his defensive numbers are up in the tops in every category, especially scooping balls out of the dirt. So this guy's made himself into a very, very good player. And you're right, Tom. I think had we won yesterday, the story would be them. So that we didn't win, I'm glad you brought it up so we can talk about them because they deserve the credit.
1: Just as a team and what the Cardinals have done this season, even if it stays like this and they end up missing the playoffs, which I mean, there's a pretty good chance of that, and we all know that. But what do you think they have truly accomplished in 2026? You know, again, considering or just assuming that for the rest of the year they stay, you know, 3, 4, or 5 games out of a playoff spot. What have they accomplished this year?
0: Well, they've accomplished a lot. They've accomplished the fact that the plan of developing culture has worked where they have become a very resilient ball club. They continue to improve offensively, where your lineup is going to be longer next year, where you'll have, you know, Baez will be in the lineup, and, you know, I think he's going to be a very good player. You know, you learned about your pitching, what you have and what you need. And I just think overall, man, we are like probably 6 months ahead of time as far as the development of this team and who they are. And so I'm looking forward to watching what this looks like next year. But, you know, we have a lot of baseball still to play now. And who knows where it goes. But if there's nothing else that can be said, they are getting some incredible experience on what it's like to be in a hunt. What it's like to chase teams, what it's like to look at a scoreboard and see who's doing what and where you stand in the standings. All those things come into play along with knowing how to be prepared and obviously taking care of your body to be able to contribute.
2: Great weather for the game tomorrow. Cards and Orioles at Busch Stadium. Mike Claiborne will be there. I know that. Have a great day off. Thank you for joining us on the Gas House Gang.
0: All right, fellas, you have a great one, and we'll see you soon.
2: See you soon. Cardinals broadcaster Mike Claiborne with Chris Ranji. I'm Tom Ackerman. It's 12:29, and this time check is sponsored by Paramount Men's Medical Center. We'll be right back.
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11: As he races this the opposite way, David Freeze, another hit in Busch Stadium.
12: Oh, yeah, he didn't just hit it. 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He knew. 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
13: A lot of fun on Saturday, the old ballpark.
12: Did you go?
13: Oh, I went. I love watching the... I know you hate the Savannah Bananas.
12: I don't hate them.
13: You said it's a travesty to baseball and anybody who likes it.
12: You're misquoting me. Oh, my God, Greg Amster. He's misquoting me. I'm going after him. I'm with all my might. Actually, what I told you on the side was I saw it on TV, and
13: yeah,
12: it was really boring.
13: It's not the same on TV.
12: What am I even watching?
13: Yeah,
12: I'll tell you what I would rather watch is MLB Network with Greg Amsinger. How are you, buddy?
14: I got to be honest with you guys. This is the first time I'm confessing this.
13: Oh,
14: the Savannah Bananas make me want to vomit.
13: Oh my God. Go.
12: My guy. Now, I didn't say that I hate them.
14: No, see, Tom, you're a professional and I'm not. I will say the thing, right? I will say the thing. It is a travesty to baseball. I can't stand it, and I'm fine. I let all the banana heads hate my guts, whatever.
12: Banana heads.
14: I can't watch fake stuff. I can't. I don't watch WWE. What are these games amount to? What does it matter?
13: It's a good time, Greg.
14: Choreography in sports is just weird. I don't need someone to jump off the top rope and have their shirt halfway unbuttoned. And I'm either going to a Broadway show or I'm going to a sporting event. Don't mix the two.
13: Boy, why can't you have both? And there was a Broadway performer out there, though.
12: I drove by on my way back to dropping our daughter off for her sophomore year in college, and that stadium was lit up, and it was packed in there. I'm like, well, you know what? Some people like things that I am not into.
13: I will say this about the Bananas. It is one of the great marketing successes in the history of the country. It's incredible what they've done.
12: Yeah. Well, you have to text our boy Free. Maybe I will too, and see what Freeze was doing there. He must have had a good time.
13: Matt
12: and,
13: Carpenter too.
14: Oh, it's fun.
12: Matt Adams was in there. So how do we pack Busch Stadium again, Greg Amsinger? Let's get Busch Stadium packed again. Now I'll tell you what, these young guys that are coming, this is going to be my vision is that it's going to be really hard to make this team. There are going to be so many players. You're going to have to make some very tough decisions. But I think realistically, we're still at least a year away from that, aren't we?
14: We thought we were 2 years away from it, 3 years away from it before the season started. And up until this past weekend, the Cardinals were still very much in the thick of things. I think they're still ahead of schedule being at 500. But I'm with you. All of a sudden, this lineup going into the year, you didn't know who's going to make it, right? Who's going to stick? Is there even two members of a core that you can build around? All of a sudden, I love Joshua Baez. I'm not alone in St. Louis for saying that. But Baez, I think Baez should lead off. That's just me. I put him in the leadoff spot. Then JJ, then Jordan Walker, then Burleson and Herrera. Now I'm looking at 1 through 5, and I'm rolling with that. I'm rolling with that. Mason wins the Gold Glover at shortstop, so I'll throw him in there at 6. Okay, those are 6 great players in my estimation. I think great talents, okay? Now, what your point is, it's harder to make the team. It's harder to add to that long list. So these are all homegrown guys. It's an exciting time to look at a Cardinal organization that is trending in a direction that I believe is building a winner, a perennial winner. Now, what will it take to get people to come back? You got to commit. You got to commit long-term to an Alec Burleson or a Jordan Walker, much like they did to J.J. Weatherholt. But you need a big bopper that people can go buy the uni, and they know that jersey's going to be relevant for a long time. And that's the next step for this process for Chaim Bloom. Who are you going to commit to next? Because it looks like there are mainstays on the roster.
13: You know, it's funny you bring up Burleson, because we do have a viewer on YouTube who asks, is Alec Burleson the best first baseman in the National League? Could he win the Silver Slugger? And I'll add to it, he could win a Gold Glove too, could he not?
14: Yeah, I mean, he's been terrific over there. I mean, his picks in the dirt are tremendous. The scoops are outstanding, which I don't think gets enough attention for first baseman. Matt Olson's got the power advantage on his side. But Mark DeRosa did a terrific breakdown on Burleson's breakout year. And my favorite stat, obviously hitting over .380, which I think is fifth in all of baseball with runners in scoring position, is a pretty tremendous number. But he leads all of baseball in hits outside the strike zone with, I think, 47. If you're an RBI guy, which people roll their eyes at now, they think it doesn't matter, which is nonsense to me. It's all about scoring runs. If you're an RBI guy, sometimes you have to expand the zone to do your job. And Alec Burleson does that as well, if not better, than everyone in the game. So, yeah, he's swinging at a ball sometimes, but he's driving in runs because that's his job. And to have two guys that are in the top three in RBIs in the same year, no one. When I tell you, no one dreamt that was a possibility. So I think Alec Burleson is in the mix for a Silver Slugger, Gold Glove possibility, but it's been a tremendous breakout year for the Cardinals first baseman.
12: It is a fun lineup. It really is, offensively and defensively. The other side of this, however, Greg, is pitching, and the Cardinals have a pitching issue, and it's not that they're all not performing at once. It's that they have to manage it, and it is becoming – well, it's that time of year in general where you have to manage it, and now the Cardinals are finding themselves in a tough spot.
14: 100%. But this is what happens when you go into the season with guys that are going to reach pitch limitations, innings limitations at the end of the year. Kyle Leahy was pulled after four innings. They're trying to protect him. I understand why. He's going to be a pillar in that rotation for next season. Even Riley O'Brien, last two outings, you can just see that this is more work than he's even been accustomed to. You might see other seasons where he came close in innings, but wait a minute. When you're the ninth inning guy, those innings age you differently. They're like dog years of innings. And he just saw a meltdown. I was in my golf simulator watching that, and I stopped. I was playing Belle Reve because I'm a clown, and I'm playing the actual golf course, and I stopped because I'm watching the game on the big screen. And I literally had my jaw open the entire time because it felt like what took place in Cincinnati just days ago. When if Matt McClain doesn't swing, Riley O'Brien is walking the game over. It's going to end that way. But he swung. He hit a line drive to right field. Cardinals win the game. I couldn't believe. I never seen anything like that before. So my heart goes out to Riley O'Brien, who's been, I think, overall a terrific closer for a team that didn't want to invest a lot in their bullpen. But guys are on fumes right now, to your point, Tom. And this is just the reality of trying to rebuild and be competitive. But when you're doing that, you lack depth. And that lack of depth is rearing its ugly head right now.
13: Do you think there's much that can be learned in the final month of the season? So they're going to have to figure some things out, patch some things together, maybe make some call-ups or who knows how they're going to handle it. But if they give an opportunity to somebody with limited experience as it is, how much can they really learn in the next 4 or 5 weeks about that
14: player? It's interesting. It's a good question. I want to know more about Blaze Jordan. Can he play third base on an everyday basis? Is that, are you comfortable if he played over there? Is Fermin the super utility guy for a winning club? I'd say yes. It's a rare skill set for him to play as many positions as he does. Is Jimmy Crooks going to live up to the bat hype? Because that was his calling card. I thought he was a young Brian McCann. Based on the way he performed in minor leagues, there are guys that want to be part of this, and they want to have integral roles. And I think that weighs heavily. What you do at the end of the year sometimes is what prevents front offices from really pushing a guy that's having a great spring forward. They're remembering what happened in actual real game action in September. So there are players that are vying for next year's roster and their role in it. How relevant their role will be in it next year. I'm very curious to see if Yvonne Herrera is going to be a full-time DH next year. If his days as a catcher are numbered at the end of this year, which might be fine because his bat plays. So there are questions. I think the Cardinals are trying to address everything right now. And at the end of the day, they don't want such a positive season to end in an embarrassing way. So I do think they want to win as many games. They're not just going to roll over. But the last thing they want is to end the year 8 games under .500, because that would not be a reflection of how fun and competitive this 2026 year has been.
12: Meanwhile, if you want to have fun and you just want to get away from it for a little bit, look at the minors. I mean, these guys are unreal. I mean, Joshua Baez comes up and he's going to make his Cardinals Busch Stadium debut tomorrow, assuming he's in the lineup. But how about Jesus Baez? He had 4 home runs in one day, a home run in the first game, 3 in the second game. Raniel Rodriguez leads in just about every category, it feels like. They are really something down there, Greg.
14: And that's what you want. I mean, this is what Chaim Bloom actually loves, which is developing young players, keeping them together, not rushing anyone to the big leagues. Rodriguez is a big leaguer. That's a big leaguer playing minor league baseball right now. And some guys get there a lot faster than others. I don't look at his age and think, oh, we should get another year of grooming. He's going to be in the big leagues next year, guys. But bottom line, he's going to be in the big leagues. So there's a lot to be excited about. But this is the old school way of Cardinal baseball. I mean, I remember, you know, growing up, there was always like 2 or 3 prospects that you got excited about. And that eventually was able to groundswell its way to the big leagues. That's the sign of a healthy organization. And it looks like right now, again, this was a year that wasn't financially invested in. They were selling pieces away to add to that minor league foundation. So the fact that it's been as competitive as it's been, I know it sounds like I have a megaphone and I'm trying to apologize for the Cardinals and we should need to turn our frowns upside down. I really, truly believe this has been a successful season in St. Louis. Ollie Marmol and his staff deserve a ton of credit. And this is what he wants to do as well, which is nurture young players from the minor leagues and get them to take off in the big leagues. So I think the groundwork has been laid. Everything is moving in the right direction in St. Louis to have not just a strong finish to 2026, but an even bigger and better 2027.
13: On this show, we have talked to a number of people who cover the minor leagues who feel like this team's done really well over the last couple of years in just making that better, the investments they've made. When you talk to people about it, how is the Cardinals organization viewed from the outside?
14: I think the Cardinal organization was viewed with leadership indifference. So there was the John Mozeliak era and what he believed the organization should do compared to what is being done now. And John Mozeliak, to his credit, had the pressure of being a winner every single year. Chaim Bloom, as big of a fan as I am, John Mozeliak never went into a season with the level of expectation being what it is this year. Mozeliak never endured that. He never got to have the bar drop four notches for him. So I think the way they view this is, let's wait and see what this new administration does from a groundswell, farm system, scouting and development. Is Chaim Bloom really going to lean into the old Cardinal way of doing things fundamentally sound at every single level? Is he going to be way over the top analytical? At the end of the day, John Mozeliak did his job every day with the pressure of going to the playoffs. And this new administration doesn't have that pressure yet. It's coming. I think nationally, people want to see what is the brand of Cardinal baseball when that time comes.
12: Last thing for you, Greg, before we go. Tomorrow's opponent, the Baltimore Orioles. For a moment there, they were in the third wildcard spot. Now they are five games under 500, still two out of that last wildcard spot. How good are they?
14: I don't. They've been an up and down team. Pete Alonso has been red hot since the All-Star break. Stay away from him. But they had Taylor Ward was an on-base machine. They traded him away. They're your leadoff guy that's got an on-base over 360. You trade him away, you think you're going to be in the playoffs. I will say this, Trevor Rogers, since the break, has been probably their hottest pitcher. Shane Boz has been a disappointment. He only had three strikeouts yesterday. Their bullpen comes and goes. Right now it's a weak link in their organization. Overall, Michael Elias is going to have a lot of explaining to do. And with Dana Brown losing his gig with the Houston Astros today, all of a sudden there are a lot of American League GMs looking around going, oh, am I next? Jerry DePoto, fresh off a 19-2 loss. Michael Elias, you just wouldn't spend money on an organization that hasn't been doing that. And here you are under 500 as well. If they miss out, is he going to be on the hot seat? There are a lot of GMs that are looking around going, if Dana Brown was tied for first place in the AL West lost his gig, what's going to happen to me? So I look, anything can happen. The last series was backbreaking for the St. Louis Cardinals, but they played against a very good Philadelphia Philly team. But I just think the Orioles are one of the more disappointing teams in 2026.
12: Greg Amsinger, MLB Network. What time you get rolling today, buddy? 4 Central?
14: 5 p.m. Eastern. We're going to talk about a lot of things. One thing we won't talk about, the Savannah Bananas.
13: Come on, man.
12: My man.
13: Get on board, Greg. Go to a game. Go watch one. You'll love it.
14: Listen, man. If I want to see chest hair, I'll just undo my tie and unbutton a couple for the show, okay?
12: Take care of yourself. Hey, your Lions open the season on Thursday.
14: Oh, yeah. Watch party at my house.
12: Let's
14: in
12: go.
14: New Jersey.
12: Lindenwood.
14: It's going to be fun.
12: Lindenwood alum Greg Amsinger from MLB Network. Thank you, buddy.
14: See you guys.
12: On the Gas House Gang. We'll come back and have a final segment. It is the Gas House Gang talking some Cardinal baseball on KMOX.
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12: I think if I know Matt Pajeski like I know Matt Pajeski, you can find that Greg Amsinger clip talking about the Savannah Bananas on your favorite social media channel fairly soon.
13: Yes, on Instagram.
12: Yep.
13: KMOX Sports.
12: It'll be out there.
13: You know what? I don't need this banana slander.
12: Are you okay
13: slander.
12: With it? Are you okay? Oh, you don't.
13: This, I mean, what are we, come on, man. The bananas are a good time.
12: But I did
13: it's a fun thing. Yes, it's mostly for children, but if you have a if you're a kid at heart, you can have a good time at a bananas game. I know you watched on TV and it was boring. I think you kind of have to be at it.
12: I can see that. Like almost like if I watched the Globetrotters on TV, it wouldn't be the same. But
13: that's
12: when
13: exactly
12: you see
13: right.
12: them in person, it's magical.
13: I saw them a couple times here in St.
12: Yeah,
13: Louis.
12: It's amazing. When you're a kid, you're like, I can't believe I'm watching this. This is amazing.
13: And if you're an adult with a few Busch Lights,
12: I get it. I understand. So driving past it on Saturday night, seeing the bananas, you know, I didn't see anything, but I could see the crowd and the lights. It was nice to see Busch Stadium. Then you keep driving and there's Energizer Park was going on. The city was playing Houston, even though the fans were all upset because Leuven was being traded. But
13: their unbeaten streak continues.
12: Yeah, they kept rolling. They beat Houston, the best team in the West. And then I thought, you know, tomorrow morning, final round of the BMW Championship. And I thought, our city is way better of a sports town than we give it credit for. I mean, I think we get down on ourselves a lot, but those are three pretty big events all happening at the same time. And I'm telling you, that BMW Championship was something special. I mean, you had thousands of people on site, millions of people watching. Jim Nance is talking about how, and I did get to spend some time with him in the TV tower, which is an absolutely unbelievable opportunity for me. And hearing him, watching him look at the crowd shots, and he said something along the lines of, well, there they are, the St. Louis fans known for their passion. And they just kept panning and showing all the endless galleries, and it made you feel really good that you're in a great sports town and they set a record. That's a big deal. I mean, the golf tournament was great. Wyndham Clark beat Rory McIlroy, but the big story was St. Louis and Belle Reve Country Club, which looked immaculate. That's, for a lot of people, that was their entry into St. Louis from around the world. They didn't know us otherwise.
13: It's an underrated city when it comes to that, especially. And I know that years ago when sporting news, you know, would do their best sports city in the country thing every year, St. Louis was it for a while. And it's because we had some good teams, but also a lot of support for those teams. The thing is, I think St. Louis has proven if your team is good, people will show up to watch it. And it's not always like that in a lot of markets.
12: It was a great weekend. Hope you have a great week. Enjoy the weather. The DGS is next.
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3: ABC News. I'm Stephanie Officer. The Trump administration says they're launching secondary sanctions for countries they claim doing business with Iran. Treasury Secretary Scott Bessent says President Trump is speaking to different nations, but wouldn't state which, nor a timeline. ABC's Karen Travers.
9: The Treasury Secretary was asked a question about trying to, how they could target Chinese firms and banks that do business with Iran. And he said, we find that the best way to engage with countries is through, quote, quiet diplomacy.
3: The Department of Homeland Security confirming to ABC News they deported the wife of an Army sergeant back to Honduras today after arresting her last month in front of her six-year-old daughter. DHS officials say Christy Villafranca Trejo entered the country illegally in 2016. Her husband, Sergeant Gerard Juarez, previously told ABC News he began pursuing citizenship for his wife, hoping his service would help expedite the process. This is ABC News. 2 years of flooding in the Texas Hill Country has elicited two different responses, according to the locals. ABC's Jim Ryan.
10: After the disaster of 2025, the deaths of more than 130 people, including dozens of children.
11: We received significant donations very early on.
10: In this year's flood, says Austin Dixon of the Community Foundation of the Texas Hill Country, the number of casualties has been mercifully low, but
11: we have four times the damaged homes, four times the damaged businesses.
10: But only a fraction of the donations. Dixon fears charity fatigue is a factor. Jim Ryan, ABC News.
3: A French tourist died in California's Death Valley National Park last week after his vehicle got stuck in the mud in 116-degree heat. According to officials, 68-year-old Pierre Formosa and a travel companion walked from their car to seek help. While his companion did eventually make it to the visitor center and reported the incident, while Formosa's body was later found by helicopter. Stephanie Officer, ABC News.
14: I'm Maria Aquino. Our top story, Bi-State Development and Metro Transit have completed a $62 million secure platform project and Metro's next generation fare system. Bi-State President and CEO Talby Roach says they have listened to their riders.
15: We have gates, right? Here they are right over my shoulder. Aren't they not incredible? And what are gates? Gates represent trust. So think of this in the 1980s and 90s when we're developing a system like this, a public system. No matter what, when you're challenged, when you're leaders of the public, you're asked, what does the public want to see as they develop their St. Louis of the future? And we had that at the time. Self-taxing initiatives in St. Louis County, the city of St. Louis, and in St. Clair.
14: Roach says turnstiles and security were a top priority, and Bi-State is trying to restore the trust of its riders by investing in their safety. The city is unveiling new relief options for tornado victims worried about the end of the water bill moratorium. Mayor Kara Spencer.
16: Eligible residents may receive discounted water rates, credits against their delinquent balances, customized repayment plans, or in cases where the home has been uninhabitable since the tornado, an outright forgiveness.
14: Since the end of the moratorium, city residents have paid off $2 million of debt. Spencer says the $500 credit through ARPA funds also remains available to many residents in need. WashU Medicine researchers are thrilled the FDA has declared a blood test developed from technology they developed to aid in diagnosing Alzheimer's disease.
17: WashU Medicine neurologist and Alzheimer's researcher Dr. Randy Bateman says this test is intended for adults as young as 40 years of age who present with signs or symptoms of cognitive impairment and may benefit from early diagnosis.
18: A patient can receive the blood test, get the results. The doctor and the patient can, with the family, can look at these test results, and it can help confirm a diagnosis of Alzheimer's disease or indicate if it's not Alzheimer's disease, should other things be looked at? Should other causes of dementia be looked at?
17: The test is called Precivity AD2, and it can detect amyloid plaque biomarkers with over 90% accuracy, offering a less invasive alternative to spinal taps and brain scans. It's expected to be available later this year. Fred Bottomer, KMOX News.
14: From the Saliga Heating and Cooling Weather Desk tonight, spot storms later possible, lows of 67 degrees, partly to mostly sunny on Tuesday with a high of 85. Tuesday night, dropping down to 70 degrees. For Wednesday, it will be partly sunny and warmer with highs of 90 degrees. Wednesday night, clear skies, a low of 70. And looking ahead to Thursday, it looks like partly sunny and warm, highs of 88. I'm Maria Kina, KMOX News.
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4: Good morning, friends, and a happy Monday to you. It is Chris and Amy, like that guy just said. And you get the pleasure of having us for the next 3 hours or thereabouts. It's, what, coming up on September? So we are... Yeah, I know, right?
5: Can you believe it?
4: Yes.
5: Can you believe it?
4: We're a week away from it.
5: To be honest, it's harder to believe that we're closer to September, but the most believable thing ever was February.
4: The initial
5: when all the news people said, can you believe it's February? 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
4: Join the show, won't you? Of course, you have to listen, but you also have to participate. You can't just be a bystander. 314-436-7900.
5: We don't do one-way relationships. We need to hear from you.
4: Yeah, I think we should all be done with those. This is a two-way street here, pal. 314-436-7900. Leave voice messages on the Odyssey app. Watch the show if you would like. We are on Facebook, YouTube, and Twitter. 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
2: Time now for the top of the order. The top three stories everyone will be talking about.
4: While many schools in the area are back already and have been, like on the Metro East side, today for many schools in Missouri, it is back to school time.
5: Ooh.
4: Oh, man.
5: Get ready for it.
4: I don't know if I can deal with it.
5: Wyndham Clark wins the BMW Championship at Belrive Country Club in front of record-breaking crowds. They broke the attendance record.
4: Cardinals had a road trip that didn't end the way they wanted it to. They got swept in Philadelphia. My Lord, yesterday was really something for the Cardinals. Also, yeah. City SC, they won on Saturday, but they are trading Edward Leuven, a fan favorite.
5: I know. Didn't we just talk with Jen Cease if we were going to be whacked by any other surprises into the playoffs?
4: She said it was possible. So here we go. And they still continue to play well.
5: Did you see that they, Leuven, who was in street clothes, they threw him up in the air a bunch of times on the field?
4: I did see that.
5: Yeah.
4: Yeah. But hey, real quick. I mean, we got a lot to get to today.
5: Yeah.
4: We will be talking to Andrew Egger. He'll join us at 11 o'clock. He always does. We have Matt Pauley coming on the show, so we'll get into the Cardinals. And let me tell you what happened yesterday. Remember the game on Thursday where the Cardinals had no business winning? They were down to their final out, and then an error in left field opened the gates, and the Cardinals came back. They almost lost it in the bottom of the ninth inning, but they ended up hanging on. I feel like what happened yesterday was payback for
5: that. The scales were balanced yesterday.
4: Yeah, man.
5: The scales.
4: Oh, dude.
5: All I know is I was listening to the game on KMOX, specifically the Odyssey app. Did you know about that?
4: Yeah.
5: And
4: it's great.
5: I forgot what happened. I don't know if I took a phone call, but somehow it's like the ninth inning and the Cardinals were up 4-0. And I got to turn the game off, but yes. They're going to win.
4: Yeah, you're not going to lose a 4-0 lead in the ninth inning.
5: And wasn't it two outs?
6: Yes.
4: Yeah. They were down to their last strike multiple times.
5: Yes. And I just, again, I know it's not over till it's over. I get that. But something happened and I had to take a phone call. And then the next thing I know, I get a text from Matt that it was bad.
4: Yeah.
6: Yeah, I mean,
4: not good.
5: And I thought, there's no way they lost that game.
4: They did.
6: I don't think rationally when the Cardinals lose, I'm like, trade Josh Baez, get rid of him. I'm like, the Cardinals are the worst team
5: ever. Fire Ollie.
6: Yeah.
4: See, you're a real baseball fan. Yeah. That's what you're supposed to do. It is supposed to ruin your day.
5: I agree.
4: At least ruin an hour or two for you?
6: It ruins, like, not ruins, but it affects my mood the rest of the day or the weekend.
5: Aw.
6: Yeah.
5: That's good. That makes me like you better. Because it means you're a true, genuine Cardinals fan.
4: That's right. It means you're human.
5: If you don't have an irrational thought about a sports team, you're probably not a fan.
6: Yeah.
4: Yeah. You're a casual if you don't. Right? I mean, if you don't have that, like, I can't believe they lost that game. Or if the rest of the day goes by. So that was a daytime game. It's over by afternoon, late afternoon. If you don't at least think about it a time or two by the end of the night, like if it doesn't just randomly hit you, like, oh, I can't believe they lost that. Yeah. Are you kidding me? Then, yeah, maybe you're not a real fan.
5: Or you have a very irrational trade, like the kind of trade that doesn't exist. I remember for so long, I was like, ugh, I would trade Patrick Berglund for the Blues. I would trade Patrick Berglund for a bag of pucks. Like that was my go-to line. It's like a bag of pucks and a hot dog. Trade him.
4: Get this guy out of here.
5: Get this guy out of here. I don't care what it takes.
4: That is such an irrational, natural fan thing to feel.
5: Yeah.
4: And then you have to kind of, I guess, depending on your... So if you're Matt Pauly, you know, you don't want to have that kind of emotion all the time. You need to be a little bit measured. And Matt, I think, is measured.
5: But if you're the rest of us,
4: if you're the rest of us and you're not losing your crap a little bit, then where's your soul? Where's your heart?
5: If you haven't threatened to trade a player for low value inanimate objects, you're not a fan.
4: Yeah, that's true. I bet there were people yesterday ready to deal Riley O'Brien for a baseball bat.
5: Yeah.
4: That's it. And he's been really good all year,
5: Give
4: too.
5: Give us someone from the Savannah Bananas. Anybody.
4: Speaking of the Savannah Bananas, they had another successful weekend at Busch Stadium. I was fortunate enough to go on Saturday night. And, you know, they always bring back a Cardinals dignitary, a Cardinals great. On Friday, they had David Freese, who came in and I believe he pinch hit. And they also had Matt Adams.
5: Wait, I thought David Freese was Saturday.
4: I'm sorry. David Eckstein.
5: David Eckstein was Friday.
4: And then on, I think it was Matt Adams also on Friday. He had a pinch hit. I went on Saturday. The first guy they bring up is Matt Carpenter. And then they bring up a World Series hero after that.
7: Now coming to bat for the Savannah Bananas. He's a former MLB All-Star, a World Series champion, and the World Series MVP for your 2011 St. Louis Cardinals. Ladies and gentlemen, please welcome David Freese.
8: He laces this the opposite way. David Freese, another hit in Busch Stadium. You can't make it up.
4: It was pretty cool. I know that for some people, they hate it. It's not real baseball, so they don't like it. You know, all those snobby baseball people like Kevin Wheeler.
5: Oh.
4: Guys like that. They're just like,
5: he is such a snob.
4: Isn't that real baseball? Ooh. It's not supposed to be. It's fun.
5: Yeah, real baseball isn't fun.
6: Did you watch the Cardinals?
5: It's not supposed to be real baseball. It's supposed to be fun.
4: I didn't say it.
5: That's exactly what you said.
4: I didn't say it. You said it.
5: Those were your words.
4: It's just a different thing. It's, you know, don't go into it expecting there to be great baseball being played on the field, because it's not it. It's a...
5: But...
4: There are tricks. They do trick plays. They do all these events around the infield, like a baby crawl, and they had a bed sheet race, which I can't explain, but it was funny. They do all kinds of really cool stuff.
5: And the rules are different. If a fan catches a foul ball,
4: it's an out.
5: It's an out. But did you see that one of the fans didn't want it to be an out, so he dropped it on purpose, so they ruled an intentional drop, which still counts as an out?
4: Oh, no, I didn't see that. But I do know that the first one, the Bananas were up on Saturday, and they were batting. And the foul ball went to the crowd, and somebody caught it, which meant the banana was out, so people booed.
5: Yeah.
4: Which was, that was funny.
5: That's really funny. Well, I'll push back a little bit on how you're not going to see good baseball, because I will say, I had a friend. Now, granted, he's not you. He's not Ackerman. He's not Wheeler. He's a very casual, I live in St. Louis, so I occasionally go to Cardinals games. And they got
4: Ackerman's another one of those snobs, too.
5: Yeah.
4: I don't care for bananas.
5: but they went to the banana ball game, and he said, do you know what I realized? He goes, you can't fake being good at baseball. These guys are good.
4: Here's where they are. They are very good in the field.
5: Yeah.
4: They're exceptional defenders. They can't all hit. There was a home run, but there's a lot of warning track power.
5: Yeah.
4: In a bananas game, which is fine. It doesn't. It's not the point, really.
5: Right.
4: The point is all the stuff that goes on around it. They put on a great show. Families are having a good time. I went with some friends. Here's one thing they did that I appreciated, and I made a note of it because they have a DJ who's playing music the entire time.
5: Oh, interesting.
4: And they'll go from one song to the next, kind of like you're at a wedding or something. And I appreciate the fact they're playing newer stuff and they're playing classic stuff too. And my thought was, you know, this might be the only exposure some of these kids get to older stuff,
5: yeah,
4: like older music, because I don't know if mom and dad are playing it at home. And if they are they even hearing it? Because they have their own music that right. They are listening to. Right. So I thought that was kind of a cool thing.
5: Yeah. You know, that is a good point. I will say to that end, if you go to blues games, you'll hear Beatles and classic rock. So maybe sporting events are a place where you can hear some of that old music. But I think as far as baseball goes, you're right. I think the music they play at Cardinals games tends to be more modern. Mm-hmm. So if Banana Ball is mixing it up a bit, there's a bit more exposure there.
4: But also, and you help me transition to the next thing here, it happened again. We have not learned our lesson. I don't think we're going to learn our lesson. Do you know what I'm going to say? The crowd did it again. They did it again.
5: I do know. I do. Listen.
4: I can't with these people.
5: I can't. I don't like myself for being a persuadable voter.
4: Yeah.
5: Because when you talk about this, I'm on your side. But then when Ackerman pushes back, I'm on Ackerman's side.
4: Mm-hmm.
5: I don't know. Maybe I'm dead inside. Maybe I'm dead and that's why I don't feel this passion. But Ronj, go ahead.
4: National anthem.
5: Yeah.
4: They did it again.
5: Yeah.
4: And I even said it. You know, you're not supposed to speak during the national anthem. But my friend was next to me and I go, I hope they don't do Home of the Blues. I really hope they don't. And they did it. Guys, please listen to me. Please. I'm begging you. And if you know somebody who does this, please tell them not to do this. Please.
5: At the end of the national anthem.
4: At the end of the national anthem. Do not sing Home of the Blues if it's not a blues game. Sounds so stupid.
5: Here's the thing, though.
4: I hate it.
5: Hockey is always going to be in the shadow of the Cardinals. It will always be in the shadow of the NFL. Can you give us this? Just let us have
4: it. Nope. Do it at a blues game all you want.
5: For the love of...
4: Nope.
5: Just let us have this one thing.
4: You have it at blues games. You can sing Home of the Blues. How's that sound? Nope.
5: 314-436-7900.
4: Yeah, no, it's...
5: Did we make that one of our polls yet?
4: Actually, we should. Maybe that should be our question of the week.
5: But you can't retweet it because you've got tens of thousands of Chicago people who are really going to mess up the poll.
4: All right, so I won't touch it, but that will be our question of the week. Is it acceptable to sing Home of the Blues at a game that's not a blues game?
5: I can't believe you're not even letting us have this.
4: Nope. Sorry.
5: Do you hate Christmas?
4: No, I love Christmas.
5: You hate America?
4: Those are all three completely different things. And, hey, it is America, so you could do what you want.
5: Freedom of speech, baby.
4: You can do whatever you want in America within reason, just not this. Can't do this anymore. I hate it.
5: And I wanted to give a shout out to the BMW Championship. Did you hear? Record-breaking attendance. 155,000 people made their way to Belle Reve Country Club, including an all-time Thursday record, first day record, 28,000, and I believe a final record yesterday, 38,000 people at Belle Reve Country Club. That's a lot of people.
4: People love their golf.
5: And Scotty Scheffler had hand, foot, and mouth disease, so if you start showing symptoms, you know who to blame.
4: So how do you get that? From shaking hands or kissing?
5: I think both.
4: If you kiss Scotty Scheffler this weekend,
6: yes,
4: go to the doctor.
5: Or I think if you grabbed his golf clubs.
4: Don't grab his golf clubs.
5: Because it's like, I think it's blisters and it's also saliva.
6: Ew. On his golf clubs.
4: Gross.
5: So anyway, he played and good for him. But, wash your hands, folks.
4: It was an eventful weekend. Lots to get into. We will continue to do it. The Chris and Amy Show until 12 o'clock. Then it's the Gas House Gang today. We'll have Greg Amsinger on the show. We will have Mike Claiborne on the show. What else are we going to be doing?
5: Mike Claiborne!
4: We'll have so much fun stuff for you today all the way until 1 o'clock. And I know the promo says now it's the news at 1 the fun. Yeah, no. There's going to be fun up until 1 also.
5: Can I just tell you guys this? Ronge has a story at 9:30 he has made us wait all weekend for. I don't know it. Matt doesn't know it. You have to keep listening.
4: I was not on purpose a huge jerk to an old lady. And
5: oh my gosh.
4: Yeah. I'll tell you about it. Yeah, it's coming up this hour. It's Chris and Amy show on KMOX.
5: All right, so
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10: Well, Ronch, I spent Saturday in Illinois, the Metro East. And specifically, I ran the Strassenlauf 10K, the Strassenlauf Kirkenfest 10K in Highland, Illinois. And can I just say, one, Highland, Illinois is just one of my favorite towns. I ran the Strassenlauf.
11: Since when?
10: Well, since about 17 years ago, I ran the Strassenlauf 5K when I first started running. And it was so much fun because it's the Strassenlauf Kirkenfest, which A, is really fun to say. But B, they have this whole German festival. Those are my people, right? The Mark scores. And C, they have these two giant skillets that are 4 feet in diameter. And they make like a sausage German breakfast skillet.
11: Yeah.
10: And they've got that going. But it was a long time since I have run there. And my old coach times that race. He works with the race timing crew, and he owns it, and he times that race. And we had some texters saying, "Amy, you should come do the Strassenlauf." And I thought, oh my gosh, I forgot. Yes, I should. So my old coach was still timing it. I went up to Highland, and I have to tell you, we need to do a show in Highland because so many people came up, love the Chris and Amy show, love KMOX, a lot of GC representing Granite City. One of your cousins came up and said hi.
11: Yeah. Okay. Let me ask you about this real quick. How dumb are both of you?

0: because I said, you told me, oh, I met your cousin. And yeah. I go, oh, which one was it? You go, I don't know.
1: No, I said, I asked his name. And he goes, I'm his cousin. And here's what I think happened. I think it was right after the race because I crossed the finish line and may or may not have been like halfway conscious. It's, you know, it's a 10K. So you're pretty, I was like gasping for air. But guess who was the MC?
0: Hold on a second. I'm not done with this part yet. If
1: why
0: somebody,
1: don't you text all your cousins?
0: There are like 1,000 of them. If you meet somebody who knows somebody you know, and they're like, oh, yeah, I'm his cousin, what's the natural question? First of all, you're both idiots. Because he should have said, I'm his cousin.
1: I said, what's your
0: so-and-so?
1: Name?
0: So-and-so.
1: And he said, I'm his cousin.
0: Yes.
1: And I had just
0: and you should
1: raced
0: have followed
1: a
0: 10K. Up with, you should have followed up with a cousin what?
1: I think I followed up like this.
0: Yeah. Well, no. Get your breath. If you were, you had enough breath to ask him what his name was, you had plenty of breath to go.
1: And it also might have
0: what?
1: Been before the race. I don't remember. I talked to somebody after the race, and I actually apologized later because I said, I'm so sorry. I was out of breath.
0: I did see one of my cousins on Saturday, and I go, did you see Amy, or were you at this cooking thing, whatever? And he's like, nope. I'm like, all right, well.
1: Well, you have a lot of cousins.
0: Yeah, so I don't know who it was.
1: He looked like, it was like a guy our age, I think.
0: Okay, let's.
1: All your cousins?
0: Still not helpful.
1: Well, at any rate, I blame him. I asked once. I'm not going to keep asking what his name was. But everyone was really, really kind, like I said. But guess who the MC was?
0: Beth.
1: Emily Manley.
0: Emily Manley. She's great.
1: The old Fox 2 political correspondent out in Jeff City.
0: Big fan.
1: So she calls herself a recovering reporter now. But she was awesome. And anyway, I wanted to give them a shout out because Highland does such a great job putting on this race and the whole Kirkenfest. And they were super duper kind. And it was just, I texted you this and I texted you on how kind everybody was and how much fun it was and what a, you know, a cute town it is. And you said, we don't give the Metro East enough love.
0: We don't.
1: We need to give the 618 more love.
0: We absolutely do. I think it's something like a third of our listeners are from the Metro East side. And all we ever do is talk about Missouri. Let's talk a little bit about our East side people.
1: Either from or still lives on the East side.
0: Yeah, Glover. I think the entire Glover show.
1: Yeah.
0: Except for Kevin. They're all from the Metro East.
1: And I know, you know, Carol Daniel was.
0: Yep.
1: When she was here, Megan Lynch is. We just have a ton of people. So anyway, we need to give the 618 more love because it was a ton of fun. And it was actually a really, my dad couldn't go, but I think my dad would have loved to come along because that's like his type of food. You know, well, he loves all kinds of food, really, because he also likes like the jambalaya and
0: the best.
1: Loves that. But like, you know, this
0: that's Cajun.
1: a good like sausage German breakfast in these giant 1,000-pound skillets. Pretty fun.
0: Love it. So hello to the people in Highland, Illinois, and to my unnamed cousin who said hello to Amy.
1: Oh, and hello to Easton. Graduated college a couple of years ago. Huge fan of KMOX and the Chris and Amy show.
0: So I saw somebody famous. I'll tell you about it in just a little bit. But it appears that the Missouri tax credits for film working. Apparently it is working. So that's very good news. Also, I was a huge butthole to an older woman.
1: You were mean to an old lady?
0: I was mean to an old lady, and it wasn't on purpose, and I haven't stopped thinking about it since it happened. 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
14: So I told Amy, I told these guys after it happened, Amy and Matt, I had sent them a message on Saturday because I had just done something really super rude to an older lady. And I didn't realize it in the moment, and I wasn't trying to be.
15: Just came naturally.
14: It happened. And I don't know why I did it. I really don't.
15: And he won't tell us. He hasn't told us. He said, you have to wait. He goes, if I have to live with this, so do you.
14: Yeah, that's what I feel really bad about it because it was like super. It was OK.
15: Do you think there's a good chance she's listening?
14: So
15: demographic.
14: Yeah. If a stranger was rude to you this weekend, listen up, because it might have been me.
15: Did you have a hat and glasses on?
14: I did.
15: OK.
14: So I walked down the street to my local coffee place. And in the Soulard neighborhood, and I'm walking up the steps, and it's like like 4 or 5 steps. It's not very, very much. And as I'm coming up, two women who are a little older are coming out, and they're kind of taking up the entire

0: entire staircase. But it's okay because they were moving slowly. And one of them, the person who was on the business end of my insult, she was having a tougher time coming down the stairs. So she was really holding on to the railing. And there was a guy who was behind them. And that woman stopped because she felt like she was taking too much time. And so she stopped and turned to him and said, "Oh, you can go." And he's like, "Oh, no bother. I'm all right. I'm not in any rush or anything." And she looked at me and jokingly and laughed as she said it. She said, "You're going to need to wait, though." And it was like not a joke. You know, she was being funny about it.
1: Yeah.
0: And what I meant to say back to her was, "Oh, no problem. I'm not in any rush. I don't need to be anywhere." But what I said was, "I don't need to do anything."
2: Oh.
0: To this older woman
1: who was struggling
0: to get down the stairs,
1: and you like didn't offer to help. You didn't say something kind. You said, "I don't need to do anything."
0: Yes. And I don't know why that came out, because I wasn't in a hurry. I didn't need to get inside.
1: Maybe you were like thinking like, "Oh, I don't need to do anything." But
0: that's what I was thinking is like, "Oh, I don't need to be anywhere. Like, yeah, I'm good. I don't need to do anything." And I put the emphasis on just like that. And then it took me a few minutes or a few seconds. And then she had crossed the street. They were like helping each other across the street. Before I realized, "Oh my God, that sounded horrible. Why did I do that?" And then I wanted to, I didn't mean, but they were halfway across the street by the time that happened. So it was too late for me.
1: Did the guy hear you say that too?
0: I don't know. I went straight inside and I didn't stop thinking about it. I was ordering, sitting there thinking about it. And then I texted you guys and I'm thinking about it. And then later that night, I thought about it. I thought about it yesterday times.
1: Are these the stairs you fell down?
0: No, I didn't fall downstairs.
1: Okay.
0: That was a different coffee place.
1: Okay.
0: I can't go back to that
1: you
0: one.
1: You have a really tough time entering and exiting coffee shops, it seems.
0: I don't need to do anything. Amy, she couldn't have been nicer. She was just saying, "You, on the other hand, are going to need to wait. I don't need to do anything."
2: Grandma.
0: Damn it.
1: That's so mean. And they were helping each other down the stairs.
0: Oh,
1: and probably thinking at the very least, a gentleman would have said, "You know, can I take your hand? Can I help you? Whatever." I mean, what is the biggest cliche in the history of cliches is
0: helping an old woman across the street.
1: Yes, that's exactly. I don't need to do anything.
0: Well, you would have thought I was going to push her down the stairs.
1: Not exactly the Boy Scout, are you?
0: I don't know why that came out.
1: How old was she?
0: I don't know. I mean, she was in her 70s at least.
2: I kind of struggle in similar situations where maybe somebody's passing you down the hallway or on the sidewalk. They say, "You know, hey, nice hat." You say, "Oh, I'm good. How are you?" Like, you say the wrong thing. Like, you just can't react quick enough to say the right thing.
0: That's not what I did.
2: No? Okay.
0: that was not like I didn't just have that in the holster ready to go.
1: You know, I know that you 100% you
0: Holy
1: were thinking
0: crap.
1: Like, "Oh, I'm not in a hurry to do anything."
0: That's, yes.
1: And like, you know, "Oh, you don't need to worry." And then sometimes the words just get jumbled and you say, "I don't need to do it."
0: It could not have been ruder.
1: Do you think she is telling that story?
0: I hope so. So if somebody has told you this happened to them on Saturday,
1: call in.
0: Well, no.
1: I hope. Yes. No. Call in 314. No. If you are the lady who was accosted by this rude man in dark glasses and a hat, 314-436-7900. I think we should try to rectify the situation.
0: I didn't mean it. That's not what I meant to say. And I felt really bad. Like, I felt bad enough that I almost crossed the street. I almost left, turned around and went back. I'm like, "Hey, I didn't mean to say that. I am so sorry." But I didn't do that.
1: She would have been, "You don't need to apologize."
0: I cannot believe it came out that
1: way. I get what you're saying, where you a real sentence comes out, but it is like a portmanteau of a couple of sentences that mean different things.
0: Right.
1: I have one where Matt just says the canned response is like, if a funeral director says, "I'm sorry for your loss," I'll be like, "Oh, thank you. I'm sorry for your loss." Yeah. Or happy birthday. Happy birthday to you. One thing that I do that I've

0: always done is I will say things that are either A, I don't realize, but are accidentally like very sexual. Like, you know, like ew, where it's bad.
1: Yes.
0: Because I don't know. And I feel like you can make everything bad these days. But when I worked at like the running store, my friends still bring up phrases that I've said completely innocently. I mean, I think a couple of phrases, it was like 5 more years before I knew what it meant, where I said it completely innocently, and they're like, I can't believe you said that.
1: That's a little different. That's just you without the experience, right? Yes. You don't know what these things are.
0: Oh, I know what they are, but like, I don't know all those words for it. I wouldn't have used. It's not like I don't know the concept, but there is slang, and then there's like a growing universe of slang to mean all these things.
1: Yeah.
0: And another thing I've done is where I've said a phrase that sounds like I know, I don't even know how to say it. Like maybe someone has a really bad backstory and I don't know it. And then I say a phrase like, oh yeah, you know, you can't beat that. But then like they have a bad backstory of being beaten. I've done that before.
1: Oh, geez.
0: Yeah.
1: All right.
0: And I did that on the Charlie Brennan show and Chris Myhill looked at me and I had no idea. I had no idea. But I was just trying to say that this person was number one.
1: Well, let us know if you were ever accidentally rude to anybody. If you've got a story like mine, 314-436-7900. I have not, like, I'm not thinking about it as much, but Saturday, all day I thought about it. Just, I felt really, really bad.
0: I'm glad you did. Big Bland Don.
1: He might be bland. That's Big so Blonde mean. Dan, what did he have to say?
0: Big Bland Don, totally different guy. I feel accosted by Mr. Chris every weekday from 9 to noon. Can I get an apology?
1: No, you don't get an apology. I didn't do anything to you.
0: He feels like you did, though. I've felt assaulted.
1: There's a texter that says I need sensitivity training. I didn't. I wasn't trying to be rude.
0: Hey, since you're in Soulard and while we're waiting for all the texts at 314-436-7900, I don't think you ever said who you ran into in Soulard.
1: So, I thought about waiting a little bit to get into it, but okay. Ed Helms, went to one of my local watering holes, Dee's Place. It's a nice little spot, good little sports bar in Soulard. And with my friends, because we were getting ready to go to the Bananas game, so we stopped there first, get a bite to eat real quick. And I went up to the bar, and I was ordering, and I came back. And one of the guys at the table said, Ed Helms is here. I was like, what?
0: What?
1: Like, Ed Helms?
0: Like,
1: what do you mean he's here? Like, he was just here. He just left. And I said, what? What do you mean he was here? What's he doing here? And I looked out the window and he walked past. He was out there. One of my friends had taken a photo with him. Like, how did I miss this? But Ed Helms is in town or was in town over the weekend. They were filming a movie called The Streak, and it's a college basketball movie about a Caltech team that has a long losing streak, and it came to an end. And Steve Byrne, a comedian, is the writer and director of it. And we talked to Steve a couple of years ago. I think he came through St. Louis doing some stand-up, so we had him on the show. And he is the writer and director of it, and I guess they just stopped into D's to have some food. But they were filming at SLU.
0: Because SLU is the stand-in for Caltech, which is the story of The Streak, the basketball team.
1: Yes.
0: Yep.
1: Yeah. And so the Missouri tax credits, I guess, are working because there is a film that's being done here.
0: And this one is finally not super skeevy or scandalous because the other one was DTF St. Louis. And then
1: Well, they didn't film it here, though.
0: That was
1: the big problem with DTF St. Louis is that they did not film it here.
0: And then The Secret Lives of Suburban Wives, that's here, correct?
1: Yes. That's a TV show that's being done here. So, I mean, the tax credits, I guess, are working.
0: Yeah.
1: And so, you know, we don't have a show about St. Louis being filmed in St. Louis, but we have a show about Caltech not in St. Louis being filmed here. That's pretty cool. Kurt is on the line. He's in St. Louis, and he calls in. What's going on, Kurt?
2: Hey, what's up, guys? Hey, Amy, we can't give him a pass on this one, okay? Usually when you meet somebody, the first impressions are the correct ones, so the first things out of your mouth are usually what you really mean to say, Ron.
1: I did not mean to be snarky to this person.
0: Oh, he hung up.
1: I did not mean to be snarky to her. I was literally thinking to myself, I don't need to get by. You're good. Go
0: Kurt
1: ahead, take
0: sounds
1: your time.
0: Like he wanted to give you a pass, but in good faith, he can't.
1: Man, Texter says, I can't believe I waited around for that stupid story from Chris about being rude to the old lady. I thought it was going to be something actually funny. It is fun. If you don't think that's funny, you're stupid. Your brain doesn't work.
0: I'm not going to lie. I did think the way you built it up that you were going to like.
3: I thought it was going to be worse. Way worse. So I am glad to know that it wasn't as bad as I thought it could be, because I know what you're capable of. I thought it was going to be like a today, please, or something like that while you're waiting for this.
1: I essentially did that.
0: I thought it was going to be like you were talking to someone else, but you accidentally like said a not very nice word for a girl or something, said it directed to her.
1: I would never do that
3: front of them.
1: I at least have that kind of filter. Come on, man.
0: I didn't know if like it involved like cuss words or something really inappropriate. So, but it was a good between Matt having a big concert at the old rock house, Ronge going to the Savannah's Bananas, seeing Ed Helms and being mean to an old lady. I felt like our text thread was really good this weekend.
1: We had a lot going on, didn't we?
0: Yes. We did.
1: And we survived the weekend.
0: Not
1: we live another week. 314-436-7900. If you were accidentally rude to somebody, tell us about it.
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18: 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The voice of St. Louis, KMOX. Now, did you see this? With Chris and Amy.
0: All right, I saw this headline that said, feeling a little bit under the weather. And I thought, yeah, I was just talking to Matt about this. This past week, I have felt just like pretty exhausted. And I know some of it's cumulative with the heat, because remember how I got sick last week in Forest Park? I got overheated. So maybe it's that. But I've also noticed that the arch every morning, including this morning, is super hazy. It is not a blue sky. The arch just looks like it's smoke covered. And apparently there is still particulate matter from all of these forest fires that have just settled over the city. Well, this has nothing to do with any of that. It's not. Apparently, August 24th, which is today, is the most popular day of the year for U.S. employees to call out sick. This is according to a survey by a PTO management software company. It even tops America's second sickest day of the year. Can you guess which is the second sickest day of the year that people call out sick?
1: Super Bowl
0: Monday. That's right.
1: Yeah.
0: I feel like August 24th is not in a million years the day I would have chosen for the sickest day. Because
1: yeah.
0: You've got Labor Day coming up, so you've got a three-day weekend coming up. August 24th is a weird day to be the sickest day of the year.
1: Yeah, I don't know. That doesn't really make a whole lot of sense to me.
0: And kids are going back to school, but I don't think parents, would they say I'm sick because they have to bring their kids to school? I don't know. It doesn't quite make sense. Super Bowl Monday, absolutely.
1: Super Bowl Monday, honestly, and I know I'll never win this, and the pro move the Super Bowl to Saturday people are going to lose for eternity, but there is no good reason that the Super Bowl can't be on Saturday. There just isn't a good reason. And saying, well, Sunday's for football is not a good reason. You still have 2 weeks to prepare for the game, and you got all kinds of stuff.
0: Yep.
1: So you probably did see, Amy, that Amazon is continuing to expand their drone delivery system. Well, they are expanding to 500 cities. They're going to be close to nearly 500 cities by the end of the year. As of right now, fewer than 100 cities are getting Amazon packages delivered by drone. Items have to be 5 pounds or less, so you can't order a piano. But I don't know if I like this.
0: Well,
1: do we need more drones flying overhead?
0: We played that audio of the drone of the woman who used the Amazon delivery package for the first time.
1: And it went in the pool?
0: Yes, but yeah. It sounded like a swarm of locusts, like your whole neighborhood is going to know it's there. And it's hard to tell how big the drone is from the video, but it looks like it's 8 feet across, which makes sense. Of course, it can't be a small drone if it's delivering packages.
1: Yeah, I don't need all that. I do not need all that.
0: It looked pretty dystopian. It reminded me of, I don't know if you've read the book Fahrenheit 451 with like the robot police dogs. They just felt like, it felt like robot drones that were coming to get you.
1: I know that you can make this argument about just about anything, but do we really need it? Do we need these drones like constantly flying overhead? Adding to the noise pollution we've already got?
0: No, we don't.
1: I don't know. But yes, again, items have to be 5 pounds or less and fit inside a large shoebox. And Amazon says that more than 60% of the things that people order fit into that category. So almost two-thirds of everything purchased on Amazon, less than 5 pounds, according to them. So,
0: yeah, I'm not a fan.
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1: 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It's not just a fat burner. If you're someone that doesn't want to get a prescription, if you don't want to go get injections, Burn Balance Complex can get your metabolism rocking the way that it's supposed to, and you notice it really early on, because you start to notice clothes are fitting a little differently. You're seeing results, which then kind of gives you motivation to keep on going, right? Well, on top of the metabolism boost, you're also going to notice reduced stress with lower cortisol levels, appetite and craving control, which is absolutely critical to staying on a plan, plus all-day focused energy, no jitters, no crash at the end of the day. And look, it's not magic. You got to do the work, but Burn Balance Complex has made that work so much easier for me. It'll do the same for you. So get out to Supplement Superstores. 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They'll knock 30% off right then and there, and you can find your location at supplementsuperstores.com.
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28: ABC News, I'm Stephanie Officer. As fire crews continued battling Nevada's Hawk Fire today, Reno resident Wesley Ong was able to return to his home of 30 years after being evacuated over the weekend to find the charred remains of his possessions.
29: You know, I'm salvaging a little bit, not much.
28: The mother of actress Hayden Panettiere speaking out in an exclusive interview with ABC News. Panettiere died last Sunday at the age of just 36 in a South Carolina apartment. Leslie Vogel says she's still processing and says she has been receiving criticism regarding her grief.
30: I would say to the haters out there, you don't have a right to tell me how I mourn the loss of my second child. That's my domain.
28: The U.S. military announcing today after a two-month hiatus, it struck a vessel in the Pacific Ocean, killing two people accused of drug trafficking, bringing the death toll so far to 223 during nearly a year of the U.S. bombing alleged drug boats. This is ABC News. The trial against Massachusetts mom Lindsay Clancy is expected to go on despite some late efforts from her legal team.
2: defense lawyer Kevin Reddington asked for a mistrial after an expert witness called by prosecutors attempted to link Lindsay Clancy's Catholic faith to her motivation for killing her three children.
3: In the course of strangling each child, she said, "Go to God, baby, go to God."
2: The judge overseeing the case denied the motion, but sternly instructed jurors to ignore any testimony about Clancy's faith. She's charged with first-degree murder for killing her children in what her lawyers allege was an episode of postpartum psychosis. Closing arguments in the high-profile trial are scheduled for Wednesday. Peter Harlambous, ABC News, New York.
28: A Washington judge today postponed the U.S. trial of a Libyan national charged in the bombing of Pan Am Flight 103 in December 1988, citing the discovery of unspecified new evidence. Jury selection was expected to begin this Wednesday in federal court. Stephanie Officer, ABC News.
4: I'm Maria Aquino, our top story. Governor J.B. Pritzker responding to the Supreme Court's ruling allowing portions of President Trump's executive order targeting mail-in voting to take effect. Pritzker says, quote, "The Supreme Court's decision allowing Donald Trump and the U.S. Postal Service to move forward with this unprecedented attempt to interfere in our elections is deeply troubling. We are weeks away from the voting in the midterms, and the president is trying to put fear in Americans about the security of our elections, rewrite the rules, and put the federal government between voters and their ballots."
5: We need to listen to what is the public asking us to do.
4: Bi-State President and CEO Toby Roach at Monday's ribbon cutting on Bi-State Development and Metro Transit's completed $62 million security project.
5: It was turnstiles. It was security. It was all of those things. Yes, we made the investment, but how can we make the investment better in our community? How can we make people really make the difference? And look, ladies and gentlemen, that's why we're here today. We are restoring that trust in this system as we build it and we understand how to revitalize our communities.
4: Roach says that Seattle, Dallas, Charlotte, and Toronto have all recently taken a look at our metro system, the first system in the U.S. to move from open concept to closed concept in order to inject security in everything they do. A big advance in Alzheimer's detection and diagnosis. Thanks to researchers at Washington University School of Medicine, KMOX Health Editor Fred Bottomer.
6: The FDA has cleared a blood test developed from technology invented at WashU Medicine to aid in diagnosing Alzheimer's disease. WashU neurologist Dr. Randy Bateman.
7: This test was discovered at Washington University in St. Louis, and it represents one of the most accurate blood tests in the world that has now been FDA approved for use in clinics by patients, doctors, and their families to have accurate diagnosis of whether the Alzheimer's disease pathology is present in the brain.
6: The test is called Precivity 82, and it can detect amyloid plaque biomarkers with between 90 to 95% accuracy, offering a less invasive alternative to spinal taps and brain scans. It's expected to be available later this year. Fred Bottomer, KMOX News.
4: From the Saliga Heating and Cooling Weather Desk, overnight spot storms still possible. A low of 67 degrees for Tuesday, partly to mostly sunny. A little bit warmer, 85. Tuesday night, 70 degrees for Wednesday. We're up to 90 degrees under partly sunny conditions. Wednesday night, dropping down to 70. And then it looks like Thursday and Friday, we'll see partly sunny conditions, warm temperatures, with highs between 88 and 90. I'm Maria Aquino, KMOX News.
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0: to everybody. Beautiful weekend. Did you guys have a good one?
1: Yes.
0: You have to be really sick or really having troubles to have a crappy weekend on a weekend like that. I mean, it was just gorgeous.
2: Pretty straightforward.
0: Yeah.
2: But I don't know how much the weather impacted. I didn't leave the house very much.
0: Yeah.
2: That's why it was so nice.
0: Yeah. I'm with you.
2: Yeah.
0: Yeah, I played golf yesterday. Thanks to Brian Main out at Whitmore for setting me up. And played with Nick and Nick's future father-in-law, Greg, and Michael Kelly. And Michael Kelly's a beast.
2: Did he take everyone's money?
0: He could have. Well, he couldn't have taken mine because I was already, warned about how good he was.
2: Yeah.
0: And he's such a overly nice 10-foot loopy giant. And he's like, he's so good. And we kept saying, like, oh my God, you're so good. And he's like, oh, no big deal. Played a lot of fours apart. And just like, I'd rather him go, like, oh, I took lessons my whole life.
3: Was this your first time playing with him?
0: It was.
3: Wow,
0: yes.
3: That's a little surprising.
0: Yeah, me too. Me too. And the last. So,
2: not going to do that again.
0: It was no fun at all.
2: Like, man, you're too good.
0: No, it was a great day, though. Perfect. Just gorgeous.
3: Nice.
0: Came home.
3: Do you have yourself a couple of beverages when you're on the golf course?
0: I'm sort of 50-50.
3: Mm-hmm.
0: I didn't
4: 50 beers, 50
0: I didn't
4: wines.
0: Yesterday because no one else was partaking, and we started at 10 in the morning. And
2: so
0: I'm
2: it
0: like,
2: was serious.
0: Oh, no.
2: I'm kidding.
0: Yeah.
2: I'm kidding.
0: No, my God, no. But I don't mind having a couple beers.
3: Mm.
0: Yeah. But I rolled out my whole golf should be 12 holes, not 18, and no one disagreed because we were on the 13th hole. And I'm like,
2: we'll
0: be done right now.
4: You realize golf that should be over already.
2: But you all realize you guys can stop anytime you want.
0: Oh, I know, but there's the politics.
2: Well, if everybody with you agrees, then...
0: No, it's never like that. There's Yes, there's always someone who has to stay 18.
2: Oh, yeah, that would be me.
0: Yeah.
2: Even though I don't golf, but like that's... You gotta finish.
0: Oh, it's the whole point. You never have to finish. No.
2: It's the whole point.
0: No, in fact, Nick sent me a thing from The Onion. He sent it to... We have a text chain for our family. Duh, everyone does. And he sent an article from The Onion saying, Dad suggests beating traffic by leaving game after first inning. That is not too far off.
2: That is a dad move for sure.
0: That is not too far off. Phoebe, her favorite story to tell is how when I took her to Shrek when she was little, I left at the intermission. And she didn't figure it out for years.
2: She missed the second half.
0: Why it had a different ending.
2: Oh, I gotcha.
0: Yeah. It's one of those things. Chris and Amy were talking today. I actually texted them about it. Ranji went out and had some seafood pasta on Thursday night with scallops and forgot about it in his fridge and was planning on eating it as we speak now for lunch on Monday and whether or not that was safe or not. And I told him, you're probably safe physically. But if you eat scallops 4 days later, you're a psychopath and you're probably going to kill a lot of nurses.
3: I guess I don't know enough about scallops to truly weigh in on this.
0: Just buy new scallops. Like, even if it's not going to make you sick, isn't that kind of gross?
2: So this was Thursday?
0: Yeah.
2: So they've been in there Friday, Saturday, Sunday, and now till then.
3: I think it's fine.
2: It's right on that edge because usually it's like 2 or 3 days.
0: See, this is, I didn't realize how, I guess I'm the extreme one, I am about leftover stuff.
2: Mm.
0: And then Amy pointed out, like, didn't you get food poisoning from eating a pork sausage pizza that you left out overnight? And I'm like, yes, because I'm not, I don't usually do these kind of things.
2: Well, you can't leave anything out overnight. I mean, you're going to get sick from that. The question to me would be, how long was this, like, not refrigerated? Right? Like, what was the time period between you stopped eating at the restaurant and it got home and got into the fridge? Or was it a DoorDash type thing? Because if it was a DoorDash type thing and it went in the fridge right away, well, then I probably would eat it today.
0: Yeah. See, to me, it's just icky.
2: Yeah.
0: It's not even about, like, although salmonella.
2: The fact that it's scallops concerns me because, like, I don't know them that well.
0: Isn't it interesting that you're probably safer eating 5-day-old scallops than you are fresh lettuce, alfalfa sprouts, or blueberries?
2: Blueberries if you bought them at Publix, yeah.
0: Yeah. What a time to be alive.
2: Oh, man.
0: crazy.
3: I don't even like alfalfa sprouts, so that one

0: didn't bother me too much.
1: No, no.
0: I could always live without those, quite frankly.
1: Yeah, when you see them, there's always like, do I want to put my fingers in there and pull it out? I don't know.
0: Yeah. It's a lot of extra chewing. I don't need lettuce on a sandwich. I'll say that, too. Don't need it.
2: Oh.
1: No.
0: It rarely makes
2: nice
0: it better.
2: It's a nice bonus, though.
1: Ooh.
0: I disagree. Nah.
1: It's just all up in your business.
2: Yeah.
1: Completely in your way.
2: Get that little crunch.
1: I was texting with Trish this weekend, and I made a statement that she called me out on. I don't remember why she brought it up, something about soft pretzels. And I said, I bet I've had less than a dozen soft pretzels in my entire life. And she's like, that's impossible.
2: How?
1: Because they're not at my house. And like, I've had Gus's a couple times.
2: Mm-hmm.
1: I remember having one at a ball game,
2: mm-hmm.
1: and I remember Auntie M's maybe once. That's about it.
0: You mean Auntie Anne's?
1: Auntie Anne's, there
2: oh,
1: you go.
2: Oh, man.
1: Auntie M was...
2: The fact that you've only had that once is just a tragedy.
3: Would you like me to bring you one tomorrow?
1: One what?
3: Soft pretzel.
1: See, would you get it? I find just soft pretzels...
2: He said that so gently. He was like,
1: yeah,
4: soft
1: you
4: pretzel?
1: Did.
4: Soft pretzel?
1: I don't hate...
3: You can't yell soft pretzel.
1: I don't hate them. But they're just like nothing to me.
3: Oh. So it's by choice that you've only had like a couple. It's not
1: no one's been slapping them out of my hands.
3: Yeah.
1: And again, I don't hate them. I just, they're just like eating nothing.
2: So like, you're not on the pretzel bun bandwagon?
1: It's okay.
0: I used to eat super pretzels all the time as a child.
1: What's that?
0: It's like a frozen soft
2: brand,
0: pretzel.
2: Yeah, the
0: brand.
2: Black box, yellow lettering, right? Or red lettering.
0: And I love soft pretzels.
2: Yeah.
0: They are so good.
2: Those things are the best, man.
0: I have to limit myself because it is just kind of like carbs for carbs' sake.
2: Yeah. That's why they're so good.
0: Yeah, it's like a bagel. Like if I keep them in my home, like it's like automatic weight gain.
2: Mm. You know, that's the bagel is a perfect comp for the soft pretzel.
0: Yeah.
2: Yeah.
3: And to answer your question, I would go to Quick Trip. They have soft pretzels now.
0: Yeah. Oh, I've never noticed
2: that. Yeah, they're good. Yep.
0: Do you have to get it from like the restaurant portion?
3: Yeah, gotta like order it.
2: Yeah,
0: I'm too scared to use that.
2: Oh, it's good.
3: It is not.
2: No, it's good.
3: It's not easy to use. So I always get very nervous because like, you know, you show up. It's not like super. They do a good job with it. It's just not super organized.
0: Mm-hmm.
3: So like when you show up and go up to the counter, it's like, who am I supposed to tell?
2: You don't. You
3: who
2: order
3: do I
2: on
3: tell
2: the kiosk.
3: That I'm getting on the thing. No. I know. But like if you order on your phone, for example.
2: Oh,
3: pick
2: I see.
3: It up,
2: I see.
3: Then it's like, how do they know it's me? How do I know it's them? You know, when they hand it to me and then I go walk around the store and buy some more stuff, is like the guy at the front of the counter going to like accuse me of stealing my sandwich or whatever?
1: That's way too much thinking.
2: Yeah.
3: I overthink it quite a bit.
2: Yeah.
3: That's one of my overthinking places.
2: QT.
0: But I would like to drill down a little bit further, though, on Dave's statement that soft pretzels are nothing to you. Like,
1: yeah.
0: What?
2: That hurts.
0: Yeah, it upsets me. They're nothing.
1: Yeah, they're meaningless.
2: You mean
1: in
2: the
1: my
2: greatest
1: life.
2: Thing in the world
0: you
2: is
0: don't
2: nothing
0: like,
2: to you.
0: You don't like the taste?
1: It's fine to me. Pretzels are the water of food. Like they're just sort of tasteless.
0: Except for they're covered in salt, and
2: or
0: you could dip them in cheese
2: or
0: cinnamon mustard.
2: Or, yeah.
0: Yeah.
2: No,
3: butter, Dave.
1: Wait, let me stop you there. You all seem to be under the assumption that I don't understand what a pretzel is.
0: You don't.
3: You just don't taste like
0: anything.
3: You simply must.
2: You quit on pretzels. That's the problem.
1: I know exactly what a soft pretzel tastes like.
2: Do you know what it's like with cinnamon all over it?
1: And here's the thing. I don't eat soft pretzels much for the same reason I rarely go in and just get a piece of bread and start eating it.
2: Oh, Dave.
3: I love bread.
2: That's not even a comp. It'd be like the best, maybe the best, like, fresh Italian bread you've ever bought from the best Italian bakery you've ever gone to.
1: Thank you, Sandra.
3: Man, you're making me drool.
1: Sandra agrees.
2: Sorry, Andrew.
3: I'm going to drop
1: it's
3: a little...
1: Fine. It's
2: like when
1: fine.
2: You go to Italy, the bread's fine. It's nothing special.
3: I'm going to drop an apology form to pretzels. You can sign it, and then we can move past this.
0: You know who has good pretzels?
1: No one.
0: Dairy Queen.
2: Do they?
3: Oh, yes. My gosh.
0: They
3: Dairy Queen.
0: Are so good. Huh. Again, I have to stop myself from ordering them every time because I'm just eating then two giant pretzel sticks on top of my meal and my ice cream.
3: No, I'm getting...
0: this is just a recipe for disaster.
3: I'm getting ice
0: so
3: cream
0: good.
3: fried chicken, and then I'm dipping, and then pretzel sticks, and I'm dipping all of it in country gravy. And I'm like, that's going pretty well, I think, honestly.
1: And then a dilly bar on the side.
3: Okay. 15,000 calories.
0: I like pretzel boys. You can go to Pretzel Boys and get like a sausage with a pretzel wrapped around it. Does that intrigue you?
1: I mean, if there was one here, I would eat it, but I wouldn't go out of my way to get it.
3: Would you peel the pretzel off and just eat the sausage?
1: No. Again, you guys are like overreacting. It's like I went to a Baptist church and started talking about Satan.
0: Well, you did bring it up.
2: You're overreacting
1: to just the fact that they're fine. They're fine.
2: Yeah, that's an overreaction in and of itself.
1: I'm sure there are many things that you think are just fine.
3: Ooh, he hits you with that. I'm not overreacting. You're overreacting.
1: Dang it.
2: You're probably right. It's just that there seems to be like universal agreement on pretzels.
1: They're dead?
2: Except for like a small percentage of people.
3: You are the first person, and I suppose
2: I don't know anyone else that
3: has said that you don't soft pretzels.
1: Wait, I can't let this one go. Mr. Empirical Argument over here. Always go to the statistics, and I saw all I can see from Kevin
2: is my eyes.
1: Is his eyes?
2: That's all that fits above the computer.
1: And for
2: screen.
1: The first time, I saw bull crap in his eyes. He knew he was pushing it.
2: I know. I'm trying.
1: He bent down lower, and he goes.
4: Studies show that only 4% of my friends.
2: Okay. I was trying. I'm not very good at that. I got to tell when I'm trying to BS.
1: Yes, you. Now I know what it looks like. If he ever tries to lie to us, I'll know.
2: Well, it's not so much lying. It's like trying to make a specious argument on purpose. It's like, well, I'm going to give
1: that up.
2: That
1: was the kind of thing Kevin Wheeler would have jumped off the top rope at you on.
2: Yeah, absolutely.
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2: Attempted an argument. I was being deceptive.
3: And I like it.
2: Didn't go well.
3: I like it.
2: Didn't go well.
3: I saw an interesting post yesterday that showed the chock full Busch Stadium for the Savannah Bananas. And it was from a guy I've seen before. He does local Cardinals coverage. He's not with any station, though. But, you know, he's not stupid. And he said, can we still call ourselves the best fans in baseball when we have 15,000 show up for Cardinals and 40,000 show up for the Bananas? Kev, what do you think?
2: Those two things are not related.
3: More like Six Flags and...
2: Yeah. Yeah, the Savannah Bananas is an attraction probably for very different people than would be the normal Cardinals fan. Mm. Not to say that the normal Cardinals fan isn't at all a part of the Savannah Bananas experience, but I don't think they're exactly the same people, and I don't think it's exactly the same thing. It'd be like saying, why can you sell 20,000 seats for a baseball game but 45,000 for Guns N' Roses?
3: Fair enough.
2: It's not the same thing.
3: Yeah.
2: Well, the Bananas are the Harlem Globetrotters. That's what that is. And when the Harlem Globetrotters historically, probably not as much now, but back in the day when they were in their heyday, they would fill up stadiums too. But that's what it is. And there's nothing wrong with that, but it's not the same thing. There should be no comparison. Yeah.
4: I also feel like maybe Savannah Bananas, if they were here every week,
2: right.
4: You know, like they're not going to draw 30,000 people every time.
2: Yes.
4: That's crazy. It's a special thing, and that's why people are. If the Cardinals only played in St. Louis twice a year,
2: yeah,
4: I can
2: they would
4: guarantee
2: sell out.
4: You it would sell out very quickly.
3: Great point.
2: And again, there are lessons to be had, right? I mean, like the Savannah Bananas, basically, their whole thing is let's make all this fun. And that's some of the lesson that Major League Baseball has taken on over the last 5 years, where they're allowing players, bat flips are okay, you know, they have celebrations when guys get hits. Like, they are allowing that to be more fun without crapping on players that do it,
3: yeah.
2: Right? They're learning from that. But you can't be a circus sideshow when you're a serious competition. The Savannah Bananas can be the circus because it's not a serious competition. But you can't compare the two things.
3: Yeah, that all
2: makes
3: sense.
2: In the pros, at the highest level of all sports, the competition is the entertainment. A group like the Savannah Bananas or the Harlem Globetrotters, they're not there because they're the best. They're there because they're making an entertainment product that's different. Those two things shouldn't be compared. It's just I don't understand why you'd want to do that.
3: Yeah. Savannah Bananas are kind of the soft pretzels of baseball.
2: I mean, I fully understand why people like it. I don't hate it. It's just not for me. I don't need that. I'd rather just see the best players playing baseball. I don't need to.
3: Yeah.
2: You know, I don't need the, you know, the pitcher to do a little dance before he throws.
3: Which you saw this weekend in Philadelphia.
2: Yeah. We saw our own different kind of circus. That was not great.
3: Damn.
2: That was a tough weekend, man. That was a tough weekend.
3: I was driving home from golf, listening to the end of the game.
2: Oh,
3: like,
2: man.
3: What the hell?
2: Man. Yesterday was the worst of the weekend because, you know, 4-0 lead in the bottom of the ninth inning and you get walked off by Kyle Schwarber is not great. The day before, you just got your brains beaten in.
3: Just beaten in.
2: And the day before that was another one like this, where you got beat late because your best relievers weren't available, mm-hmm. right? Soriano and O'Brien weren't available at all on Friday because they've been used too much over the course of the last, I don't know, 5 months. And then when O'Brien is available, he just gets torched. They're in a bad spot, man.
3: Yeah.
2: They don't have enough pitching. Now you got two guys hurt. You know, Dobbins is on the injured list. Yeah, after coming out of his last start, you know, you already were down one guy. That's why Quinn Matthews. I mean, you're just short. You don't have enough dudes.
3: Yeah, I mean, like we always say, 162 games will reveal you. And we had some Cardinals devil magic, and we may have a little more up our sleeve.
2: Hey,
3: but
2: look, this is a bad stretch. It doesn't mean that the rest of the season is going to be meaningless or useless. You could have a nice little week.

0: this week and be right back into that competition, that conversation, if you will, because not really the conversation about hanging in for a wild card spot. But all of the wild card stuff, guys, is bonus for 2026.
1: Yeah.
0: Like, you didn't trade Wilson Contreras and Sonny Gray in the offseason because your plan was to go win as many games as possible. You're resetting so that in the next year or two, you can be a real competitor, like a World Series contender, not just a team that hopes to hang on and make a wild card. That's what they've been these last 5-6 years, and that's what made fans angry.
1: Yeah.
0: So it's okay that this was the path because they needed that old model to be changed.
1: Brian on the stream's bringing up David Freese and Matt Carpenter playing. Yeah. David Freese got a hit.
0: They got the golden at bat, right? It's like you can use them at any point.
1: My question for you is, David Freese, being a former big leaguer, but out of the game for years, facing a non-major league pitcher, but a good pitcher. Obviously, anyone can get a hit at any given time.
0: Yeah.
1: But do you go, he's a big leaguer? Or do you go, oh, it's pretty impressive?
0: To me, it's literally neither. Because you can't know. I don't know how much David Freese has been hitting. I don't know how much he practiced for that. I don't know what level. I'm guessing the pitcher would be no more than like a low A level talent.
1: Is that where those guys sit?
0: Well, I mean, if they were better than that,
1: they'd be in double A.
0: There's a decent chance they might be in affiliated ball. But some of them might be a little bit better than that. I mean, just maybe they're too old at this point. You know, if you get to be 29 and nobody's going to be interested, it's a hard thing to adjust for. But yeah, I would say generally speaking, if you take a reasonably in shape guy with the track record that David Freese has,
1: right,
0: my money would be on David Freese.
1: Coming up next, I have a treat for you. My friend Melissa, who is the administrator of No One Dies Alone, reached out to me recently and said we have two new members of the hospice staff, and they're really cool, and they're a father and son, and they're musicians, and they have like 17 albums, and they like to play music for the people they said vigil with. And I said, bring them in. So they're going to come in, and we'll get to know them a little bit, and they'll play a song or two for us. But I think that's really, really cool and should be acknowledged.
2: We don't just cover St. Louis. We share it. That's why the stories you hear every morning aren't just headlines. They're about your neighborhood.
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5: DGS on KMOX. I promised you a treat. Melissa, you're enough of a treat, but you brought in this extra special treat, and I'm going to need you to introduce the guys because you sent me so much information, and they're so impressive. First of all, Ashton and Tristan, father and son, are here, both musicians, both obviously good people who are doing the No One Dies Alone vigils. Very nice to meet you guys.
6: Lovely to be here. Thank
5: yeah,
6: you,
5: so great. Nice Thank to meet you, Tristan, as well.
7: Nice to meet you.
5: And so, yeah, you can do it. You guys can introduce yourselves.
8: I would love to say something, Dave. So I brought two wonderful individuals here today, Ashton and Tristan Knight. They are a father-son music volunteer duo with Bethesda Hospice Care, both amazing in their own right. Together, they've been bringing care, comfort, connection, and creating beautiful moments for those at the end of life.
5: Yeah, excellent. Yeah, it's so wonderful that you guys are doing this. Had you done things like this before with sitting vigils or working with hospice patients?
6: Honestly, no. I think the closest I've come to it is singing for his grandma at the end of when she reached her final time on this earth. And that was really special, you know. And I think that was enough of a qualification, you know, apparently.
5: Tell me about it. So I've sat vigil and I've played music for people.
6: Yeah.
5: And I've had that connection,
6: right.
5: But I've never played music or sang for them. What is that? Tell me what that's like.
6: Well, I'll go first and you can tell me what it's like. It's absolutely profound. I think that it's a privilege to be in this space. To me, it's a sacred space that is honestly just a profound privilege to be in. I keep using the same language for it because I haven't found other words for it without tears, you know, of sort of gratitude, really, because there are so many ways you can, I guess, involve yourself in the life experience. And this is obviously part of that. This is part of the journey. And to be, to have that is just wonderful.
5: It's a privilege, isn't it?
6: Absolute privilege.
5: Yeah. You're looking at this person who's probably in their 80s or 90s, and they've lived this incredibly textured life of ups and downs and victories and losses. And you get to spend two of their last few hours with them.
6: Yeah, and in some cases, you know, we have residents that we are fortunate to visit a little longer than that, you know, as we get to know them. But in the knowledge that any day could be their last, any hour could be their last. And to be singing, or in Tristan's case, playing piano, and hopefully providing comfort and the space and some joy. And the space to let go, you know, it's kind of surreal.
5: Yeah.
6: But to be in that moment when you're singing a song and they close their eyes and you're not entirely sure if

0: they're going to open their eyes again, and that's okay. Yeah. That's kind of the idea.
1: And, as Melissa said, I'm a musician as well, and I know all the local guys, good friends, and one of them, Mark Quinn, who's kind of like the main guy, a singer, has been one of my best friends forever. And back in 2002, my dad passed away, and I asked if he would play Here Comes the Sun on the acoustic at the funeral, at the gravesite. And at first, he didn't want to do it, and he even said no. And the next day, he called, and he said, you know what, I thought about it. And he said, this, not playing buildings, is really what being a musician is about.
0: Absolutely.
1: And he did it, and it was beautiful.
0: Yeah, absolutely. I've been fortunate to sing in front of lots of people, you know, as I'm sure you've experienced that too. I grew up in South Africa, and my band, for some obscure reason, did relatively well. Uh-huh. And I've got to stand up there literally in front of 30,000 people and have them sing my song with me, which is incredible. And this is just profound in a whole other way. You know, it's to take it from that singing for the people, you know, sharing this work with the people, to sharing your gift with someone to enable their, you know, their transition, essentially, their comfort. I'm hogging the microphone. We should let my son say something.
2: Yeah. I would, of course, echo everything my dad said. For me, it's a very special moment of sharing. And as you were saying earlier, Dave, you don't know the life that this person you're playing to has led, their experiences. And music is really a way that transcends that, and it really speaks to the soul, especially for me. And I think it's just a very powerful moment where we're both feeling something together, and you can just see the joy in the person's eyes. And it's really powerful to connect on a small scale, because, of course, my dad has done the big shows, but as you were saying earlier, and as I've experienced as just, you know, a pianist, and I don't have this band or anything, it's really special to just play on that one-on-one level. There's really something beautiful about it. So I'm really glad to bring that.
1: Yeah, that's great. So is St. Louis home now?
0: Absolutely.
1: Yeah. Have you started digging into St. Louis music and begun playing out?
0: Yeah, that's the million-dollar question. Yeah. You know, to answer the question on that might be in the back of your mind, I met my wife here. That's how I ended up in St. Louis. You know, it's the magnetic pool.
1: That's how we always get them.
0: No, it's fantastic. It's a wonderful system you got going here. I must applaud it.
1: And, we've attracted men from all over the world.
0: Well, she'd always joke that she had to import a husband, you know, so it worked out okay, I think. And we've been married now since 2009. We've been together since end of 2007. And I met her at a show, and love at first sight, and the rest is history. I went back to South Africa, I sold up everything and shut down the businesses. I was running a record label and a nightclub and a studio and all the things that these wild youths do these days. And it was a pretty instantaneous switch. I have not, to answer your first question, played too many shows in St. Louis. I have no real excuse other than international touring has legitimately kept me pretty busy. Mm-hmm. And I guess I kind of enjoyed the anonymous lifestyle of just being a human being here in this beautiful city, you know. And now that I'm old and decrepit, no, that's not true. I'm a vampire. I will never. No, I since many things, but one of them, the work at Bethesda Hospice Care has definitely enforced that desire for community, essentially, to really be part of the community. The very first time I performed or sang songs kind of one-on-one was my very first Thanksgiving, which was that was celebrated probably in, I want to say, 2010 at a coffee shop that I attended regularly in Webster Groves, where we live. And long story short, I was in semi-retirement at the time, I think, and someone brought out a guitar and said, you know, I believe you sing or something, you know. And I sang to about eight people sitting around a table, and there was just this beautiful sense of sharing in that moment. And I've always kind of wanted to revisit that and the community aspect. So it's taken a little while for the proverbial stars to align, but thanks to Bethesda Hospice Care and the kindness of Melissa for taking a chance on a weirdo with a weird accent and his and his very talented son. We now get to do this, and I am indeed going to start performing in St. Louis. In fact, I'm going to plug my should I plug the
3: yeah,
0: show?
3: Oh, okay. Yeah, you definitely should.
0: I should plug the show. So the church I attend has been very kind to offer a new performance space that they set up. It's Webster Groves Presbyterian Church, and they have a chapel, Woods Chapel, I believe it's called. And I'll be playing there on November 21st. So this is far, far in advance. Before that, at the end of this week, I'm flying to Germany to go and play shows for people in Germany. And then I've got a private acoustic tour of Switzerland and France.
1: That's so weird. I do too.
0: Oh, I know. It's just the strangest thing.
1: We should hook up.
0: We should. You know what's it? I thought I saw you last time there in Cologne.
1: Well, we'll have you back on before the show in November, so
0: wonderful.
1: We can give it better
0: wonderful.
1: Promotion.
0: Thank you.
1: And yeah, if you need any help at all meeting the people who like book, but you're gonna love St. Louis because I've been here my whole life.
0: Yeah.
1: And playing music here my whole life, and people truly appreciate it. They truly appreciate
0: yes.
1: it.
0: Yes, that's wonderful.
1: Yeah. Yeah,
0: so, and yes, I'll take all the introductions. Thank
1: yes, you're very welcome. Would you play something for us?
0: Yeah, I could do that. You know, I just brought a guitar. There happens to be a guitar
1: look at
0: right
1: that.
0: Here.
1: Look at
0: Shall
1: that.
0: I just kind of head back here? And
1: yeah, that would be great. If you guys are just joining us, we're talking to Ashton and Tristan Knight, father and son. And Ashton is an international star, basically, truly, NYTE, Google him. And he has been playing for people in hospice care at Bethesda through the No One Dies Alone program that Melissa runs and I've been a part of for a couple years now. And please, take it away.
0: Okay, I'm not sure. Should I just kind of sit like this?
1: Yeah, it sounds really good. You can get the guitar as close as you want. In fact,
0: shall we just maybe? Let's do that. Yeah. There we go. Don't try this at home. Oh, there we go. There's some guitar, and this is the voice. Now, how's that?
1: For sounds a, good.
0: Come on. Okay.
1: Sounds good.
0: This is Melissa's favorite song at the moment, of mine anyway. And if you happen to be at Bethesda Hospice Care, you'll probably hear this at least once a week. The first opportunity I had to sing this was, in fact, at my dad's funeral in 2020 back in South Africa. He passed just before COVID happened. And this was a demo at the time that he really enjoyed. And he liked to be the one to hear it first, you know. So I was kind of dedicated to him when I'm singing it. So here we go. It's called I Asked for Nothing.

0: Excellent. Really, really nice.
1: Thank you. It's just a little folk song, but, you know, it's a nice, comfortable one to get the voice going.
0: Yeah.
1: And I think it has some special space for me and now for Melissa and a few of our residents.
0: That's excellent. Where do people find you guys online?
1: Well, I have a website. My official website is ashtonknight.com, so N-Y-T-E, ashtonknight.com. I have a band called The Awakening, and that's theawakening.com, so it's pretty easy. That's an alternative rock band, more on the sort of gothic rock side of things. Imagine David Bowie with a whole lot of heavy rock guitars and synthesizers and friends. So either of those spaces. But what I just played is from my solo work, and that's from an album called Waiting for a Voice, which is my favorite record. And I brought you a copy, Dave.
0: Thank you very much.
1: Yeah, you're most welcome.
0: And thank you for coming in. I'm sure I'll see you guys again.
1: Oh,
0: and I'd love to work with you, and we'll get you plugged in St. Louis. A true pleasure and privilege to meet the two of you. Thank you so much.
1: Likewise. Thank you so much, Ovi.
2: Thank you so much.
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4: Welcome back, DGS. That was fun. It's one of my favorite things about the DGS. Is you have no friggin' idea. No idea. We were talking about soft pretzels, and you have an international singing musician star, and then Bernie Miklas will be with us. And
5: they were lovely.
4: They were
5: really nice.
4: They were very nice people. Yeah, Ashton's a big deal. Like, he's not a big deal here, but he's a big deal internationally. Like, I Googled him, like, oh, crap.
6: Yeah, there's a... His voice is great.
4: Oh, yeah. No, he's really,
6: not
4: really good.
6: His speaking voice is, too, but, like, just...
4: And isn't it wonderful? I mean, it's not like you can't be a successful something and still be a good person.
6: Right.
4: But it's so wonderful that he has this huge international following, and he's spending most of his time lately playing for people in hospice.
6: Yeah, that's pretty cool.
4: That's pretty great.
6: Yeah.
4: Yeah.
6: Now I got to check out the band.
5: Me, too. He left us some... Some CDs, so
4: yeah,
5: listen on the way home. Actually, I can't. My car doesn't have a CD player.
6: Oh, they're on iTunes.
5: Oh, okay,
6: or iMusic, whatever.
4: Right, you were overstimulated by a gas pump today.
5: Yeah, I went to QT and QT was too busy.
4: Oh,
5: well, they had a bunch of pumps out of service for whatever reason.
4: That sucks. Yeah.
5: Yeah, and you know that's not their fault. So right. I'm like, you know, rather than waiting for one, I feel awkward. Like waiting in a parking place
4: someone
5: or something.
4: Buys a hot dog.
5: Right. So I was like, I'll just hit the Crown Food Mart on Jefferson up here on my way into work.
4: Oh.
5: And I go, and they have the kind of gas pumps that talk to you.
4: Yes.
5: And it was, I had like, since it's not my normal gas station, I had pulled up to the pump maybe a little tighter than I would have liked. So I'm like, I've gained a little weight at least recently, so I like squeeze in there. I'm like, I'm not going to get out. I'm just going to be trapped at the pump while I'm pumping. This is too much to try to squeeze out of here. And it was like yelling at me. There was always a commercial or something going on, and it was so loud, like blasting in my ear. And I'm going, do we really need this, folks? Like, I would like to take these 2 minutes that my car is filling up with gas and just like, a quiet,
4: it's a peaceful
5: meditative
4: time.
5: Right. Yeah, like let me just listen to the ambulance blaring down Jefferson and say, I don't need you to like try to sell me floss or whatever's happening.
4: I stop at the big Amoco sign station quite a lot and they have that.
5: I don't like it.
4: I don't like it either.
6: Yeah, we don't need ads.
5: Anyone likes it.
6: We don't need songs.
7: I was getting gas at one of those gas stations, probably the same one that you're talking about, last week. And I felt bad. There was a girl, like, you know, the next row of pumps over, and she didn't know that the thing was going to start up as soon as she started pumping the gas.
5: Mm-hmm.
7: And so it came in extremely loud, and she went, ah!
5: Yeah, it's
7: like jumped and yelped, and I just tried to, like, not laugh, and, like, I was like, I'm sorry. That happened to you, but that's very funny.
5: I cannot stress to you, like, how close I was standing to the speaker, because I didn't want to be worming my way in and out of there, and I was just like trapped with this like bah, bah, bah, in my face, and I'm going, this is too much. Who is buying anything that they're advertising on this anyway?
7: So, seriously,
5: who is it for?
4: And just Mr. Amoco or BP or whoever you are, we don't like it, and we don't like you when you do it because we have so little precious space in our life where we're not being marketed to.
5: Right.
4: Or yelled at.
5: Right.
4: And it used to be the 60 seconds you put gas in your car was one of those.
5: That's correct.
6: There's also the part
4: you're
6: of this, too, like
4: your kids.
6: There's also the part of this, too, that's like you're getting a double hit. I'm already giving you money and you're begging me for more.
4: Yeah.
6: Stop.
5: Well, gas is a little more expensive today, too.
4: Yes.
6: Huh.
5: Yeah, $3.99 a gallon.
4: I think it's going to get a little more expensive.
5: Yeah, it was kind of a bummer.
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16: ABC News, I'm Stephanie Officer. The Supreme Court in a 6-3 decision this afternoon clearing the way for President Trump to implement portions of his March executive order on mail-in voting. The court said, in essence, all the order amounted to in the court's majority view was the equivalent of an internal memo to internal staff within the executive department. ABC News legal contributor and Hofstra Law School professor James Sample.
17: The argument was the states have not yet been ordered to do anything. Therefore, the states have not yet been harmed. Therefore, the states, when they sued after this executive order was issued back in April, were in essence suing too soon.
16: Nevada's Hawk Fire has now burned through more than 15,000 acres. The National Guard has been deployed. ABC's Melissa Adan in Reno.
18: Jennifer Alvarado had to scramble when she got the call to evacuate her young daughter on that cot, still in her cheerleader uniform.
19: The Red Cross has been amazing, but we all want to go home.
16: This is ABC News. In Massachusetts, the search for a woman wanted in connection with the shooting death of her police officer husband is now over.
20: Police have been searching for Karen Solomon for the past week after authorities say they found veteran Worcester Police Department patrolman Kurt Solomon dead inside a home. Police are calling it a tragic murder-suicide, saying the 58-year-old wife was found dead in the woods with a handgun found near the body. Authorities are still awaiting positive identification. Police issued an arrest warrant on a charge of assault and battery with a dangerous weapon with serious bodily injury for Karen Solomon last Friday. Michelle Franzen, ABC News.
16: San Francisco 49ers owner Jed York pleaded no contest to misdemeanor charges of disorderly conduct and possessing criminal tools. York was initially charged with engaging in prostitution, but it was later amended to disorderly conduct. The team released a statement Monday offering up no further comment, saying the matter is, quote, resolved. I'm Stephanie Officer, ABC News.
0: I'm Maria Aquino. Our top story, Governor J.B. Pritzker responding to the Supreme Court's ruling allowing portions of President Trump's executive order targeting mail-in voting to take effect. Pritzker says the Supreme Court's decision allowing Donald Trump and the U.S. Postal Service to move forward with this unprecedented attempt to interfere with our elections is deeply troubling. The governor goes on to say, we are weeks away from voting in midterms, and the president is trying to put fear in Americans about the security of our elections, rewrite the rules, and put the federal government between voters and their ballots. The investigation into how a person was struck and killed by a car on Interstate 55 in South City this morning leads to the discovery of a second body nearby. St. Louis Police spokesman Sergeant Sean Mazzola says while searching for cameras near an overpass where they believe the person jumped or fell onto the highway, they discover the homicide victim.
21: They came across the 3300 block of South 9th Street where they saw an open door. As the officer approached the open door, they peered inside and saw blood on the ground. As they peered a little bit further inside, they discovered that an adult male was obviously deceased inside the home.
0: Mazzola says they are investigating whether the two deceased people are connected. Illinois State Police are investigating an officer-involved shooting that includes both a Granite City police officer and Madison County Sheriff's deputy. Both Granite City and Madison County deputies responded to the 2000 block of Edison for reports of an armed suspect after 10 o'clock this morning. When they arrived, investigators say the suspect did not drop his weapons as ordered. That's when the police officer and the deputy each shot the suspect. He was transported to the hospital in critical but stable condition. In an effort to remove St. Louis County Executive Dr. Sam Page from office ahead of the end of his term, appears to be dead. That's according to the Attorney General. Catherine Hanaway tells KMOX her office lacks the evidence to prove that Page violated the county charter by working as a paid anesthesiologist while still in office as county executive.
22: He claims that those hours have been volunteer hours and not work hours. We have not been able to get sufficient evidence to make it a determination of whether what he's claiming is accurate.
0: And Page responds,
23: never was a legal foothold for the Quo Warranto. And I'm glad the Attorney General has recognized that and won't be spending any time on that.
0: Page is not running for re-election, and his term ends later on at the end of the year. From the Saliga Heating and Cooling Weather Desk, overnight, we could see some spot late storms, 67 degrees, Tuesday partly sunny, and an afternoon high of 85, overnight lows dropping down to 70. For Wednesday, partly sunny and warmer, we'll see a high right around 90 degrees Wednesday night. Clear skies and a low of 70. I'm Maria Aquino, KMOX News.
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3: Now all that was left neath the bad smelling sky was my big empty factory, the Lorax, and I. The Lorax said nothing, just gave me a glance, just gave me a very sad, sad backward glance as he lifted himself by the seat of his pants. And I'll never forget the grim look on his face when he heisted himself and took leave of this place. Through a hole in the smog without leaving a trace. This is Lee Habib, and this is Our American Stories. And what you just heard is an excerpt from Dr. Seuss's 1971 book, The Lorax. In 1989, this book was banned for the first time in a California school because it was believed to portray logging in a poor light and would turn children against the foresting industry. Dr. Seuss was raised as a Lutheran and had a strong religious background. His books often included strong moral messages, but he was always careful with how he went about it. Here to share a bit about Dr. Seuss's The Lorax, and The Grinch, by the way, is Brian J. Jones, author of Becoming Dr. Seuss.
4: In 1949, after he's come out of the Signal Corps, he's still making a career in ads. He's dabbled in Hollywood screen fixing and screenwriting. He doesn't like it. It's writing by committee. He's a little bit miserable. But he still really wants to do children's books. And he's just successful enough at it as a sort of second job that he's actually asked to lead a writer's workshop on writing children's books for the University of Utah in 1949. It is a pivotal moment in children's literature because Seuss sits down and writes down by hand what he thinks makes great writing for children. And he's taking lessons that he's learned from Capper. You can clearly see him processing and talking about, you've got to make the words count. You have to keep the action moving forward. You will lose children. He was telling students in his class, you know, your biggest competitor right now is comic books. And so it's Seuss really putting down on paper what children need to, you know, have their interest sustained. And how you don't want to write down to them, and how you don't want to be deliberately saccharine. You know, kids don't like being talked down to. Seuss inherently gets this. If you're trying to impress a kid, or you're trying to write fancy for some kid, they will see right through you. He would tell these students in his class that a child is the toughest audience you will ever write for, because they will see you coming. You cannot fool a kid, so don't try. The Grinch was successful right away, but The Grinch, I think, is such a fascinating book because, you know, remember, part of the message behind The Grinch is that Christmas doesn't come from a store. And I love that this book was written by somebody who spent the first part of his career probably telling you that Christmas did come from a store. I mean, the guy was in advertising, was very good at it. So I think there's a little bit of Seuss reckoning with himself in this story, which is one of the reasons why I think it's one of the reasons he took it so personally and could really sympathize with the Grinch and the Grinch coming around. But it's a great example of Seuss really working on an ending, because Seuss didn't like his books to be overtly preachy or messagey. He often said, you know, again, consistent with what he said in the 1949 lectures, if you're trying to be preachy, again, kids are going to see you coming. They're going to recognize immediately what you're up to. They're going to fold up shop and they're going to walk away. Like, no kid wants to be preached to. So you can't do that. So when he got to the end of The Grinch and was trying to figure out what happens after The Grinch has kind of redeemed himself, what do you end it with? He was trying to keep it from being a little too religious if he could, which is why it ultimately ends with sort of the brotherhood of man, where you see, you know, in the cartoon, they do it brilliantly when the star comes up. But he's serving the roast beast at dinner, so it's more of a family type ending than a Christmassy ending per se. But that was Seuss working really hard with an ending. Now, at one point in his career, he did write a intentionally, deliberately messagey book, and that was The Lorax. And that's the one book where Seuss said, you know, I sat down to do this because I got mad. Seuss's house in La Jolla, California, sat up on Mount Soledad. It's this beautiful hilltop house, still there today. And at the time he built it, there was nothing around it, as you can imagine, in the 40s and early 50s. But over the years, he was watching development sort of encroach on his hillside. And it was sort of cookie cutter houses and apartments. And he didn't really, you know, he didn't really like the way they were tearing into the mountainside. So The Lorax was his intentional way of addressing the issue of being careful with our resources. Seuss never says in The Lorax, don't cut down trees. As Seuss pointed out, for, you know, after The Lorax came out, he said, look, I write books. Books are printed on paper. I live in a house. A house is made of wood. I'm not anti-logging. I'm not anti-cutting down trees. I'm pro being responsible with what we have. And that's sort of the message of The Lorax, which a lot of times gets lost in the discussion of that. I think it's his most consistently banned book. A lot of times it was banned in sort of the northwestern part of the United States where they rely on logging and timbering and things like that. But that's probably his most controversial book because of that. And Seuss always warned people, like, be very careful. You know, I've got a message in here, but be sure you understand what that message is. And it's got, I think, one of the most beautiful messages of any of Seuss's books, where he says, unless someone like you cares a whole awful lot, nothing is going to get better. It's not. I mean, that has nothing to do with logging, with timbering, nothing. It is a universal message. It is the beautiful point of that book in there. That is Seuss getting as messagey as he's ever going to get. And I think when people get wrapped around the axle on whether Seuss is being, you know, too environmental in this, and he's too woke, and he's paying too much attention to the movement of the time. You know, this was when Earth Day happened in the early 70s. The real message in there is, unless someone like you cares a whole awful lot, nothing is going to get better. You know, take charge, get involved. That's the message of The Lorax more than anything else. But that's the one time Seuss deliberately set out to convey a message, and look how carefully he does it. He really sweated that. And I mean, that book was tough for him anyway, but like really agonizing over message, because as he had told everybody in the late 1940s, you know, if you are deliberately messagey, you are in big trouble. You know, everyone will immediately see what you're doing. And so I just think that's so interesting with The Lorax, is because people think they see what he's doing. You know, they immediately start saying he's being environmental. He's talking about logging. Well, he is, but the bigger point is, unless someone like you cares a whole awful lot. I mean, that's the real message of The Lorax more than anything else. And Seuss is almost hiding it in plain sight because he was being so careful about it.
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0: American stories. And now it's time for our Faith in Action series, where we tell stories about how people of faith live it out in the public square. And today's edition features Ralph Steyer, the founder of the number one sausage brand in America, Johnsonville Sausage. Here's Ralph.
1: I have a couple stories for you, like three stories for you. The first one is, I struggle, having grown up Catholic, and I've been taught that, you know, wealth is a sin, and that it's easier for a camel to get through an eye of a needle than it is for a rich person to get to heaven. And carrying that baggage around, I always worried about that. And I prayed and prayed and prayed to the Lord, should I give it all away and go to Africa? Should I live in a one-room apartment? What should I do, Lord? What should I do? Because I feel guilty. I feel guilty. I haven't become so successful. One day, about 15 years ago, after having prayed and prayed and prayed, I'm sitting on at my desk one Friday afternoon reading our Link letter, which is our bi-monthly publication to all of our people. And on the front page of the Link letter, there's a story about one of our mechanics who had just come back from Hong Kong with his wife, having adopted a special needs child. And I looked at that, and this wave came over me, this incredible wave of power. And it was the Holy Spirit. The Holy Spirit. And he said to me, Ralph, don't you see that you're doing exactly what I want you to do? You're providing this opportunity for people to do great works because of what you're doing here and the way you run your business and the values. He says, I put you here for a reason. The only thing you're not doing is you're not giving me enough credit. And so I came down after about 15 minutes because it was the most incredible experience of my life. And Monday morning, I met with our strategy team, and like 14 other people besides me. And every 2 weeks we do, and it just so happened. So I thought about this all weekend and started by telling these people a story about what happened. And after I told the experience, I said, do any of you people ever worry about, are you serving God at work? 14 hands went up. Every person put their hand up, worrying about do they serve God at work. And I'm saying, well, I guess then we have to talk about what does a company look like that serves God at work? And it turns out, we're doing a pretty darn good job. And we started talking about it. He said, we have to emphasize it more. We have to build it into what we talk about because, you know, you really shouldn't be talking about God, you know. Oh, my gosh, you might turn some people off. Well, I say the heck with them. My job, God put me here to create this and to do this because this, the funny thing is, the 14 people who are sitting around that table all felt the same way I did. So, that came after 20 years of the Johnsonville Way, of starting the Johnsonville Way. And the basis of the Johnsonville Way is, how do we use the business to build people instead of using the people to build the business? And that would be, and how I see that, I'm sure I was guided on this one too, is that we were put on this earth to do two things. And I know this is true because we have companies all over Asia, all over people in South America, Europe, all over, okay? And they all have the same two basic things hardwired into them. The first one is that they want to develop their talents and they want to succeed so they can, not just for themselves, but for their families and for everything around. They want to help others do the same thing. And that's what makes us happy. Because we're fulfilling, we're not going against how we're wired. And I don't care where we are. The Johnsonville culture works everywhere because that's how God made us. So

When you understand that piece, then the job of Johnsonville is to challenge and help and coach and awaken in people that spirit. Because in many cases, that's they've been told they can't do it. They've been told they shouldn't do it. There are a lot of people who have grown up in ways where they haven't had that opportunity or that challenge, and that spirit within them hasn't been awakened. Well, at Johnsonville, we awaken that spirit.

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1: Observing that we're just going to hand you money. And I think it's a sin. I think it's an absolute sin to allow people to default themselves and to not do things in a way that lifts people up. If God's blessed us to put us in a position to do that, if we don't do that, we're sinning. So, went through all that with them, and they brought these two older girls, like 16 or 17, and two like 9-year-old girls with them. And we had all the people in the office, you know, we had 150 people standing around. And the two older girls are saying, listen, if it hadn't been for the Boys and Girls Club, we'd have been pregnant by now. We're both going to college. Next year we're graduating, we're going to college. But we would have dropped out of school and we'd have had 2-3 babies by now if it hadn't been for the Boys and Girls Club. And we are mentoring these girls and they're going to college too. Wasn't about the Boys and Girls Club staff doing it. It was these kids themselves, which is giving back, responsibility. You couldn't write it any better than that. In fact, I get chills. I get chills up and down my arm right now telling you the story. And they were finished talking, and the Holy Spirit put words in my mouth that I hadn't even considered. He said, if we all talk about serving God at work, let me tell you something. You hear this story? It's your hard work and your contributions that generates the cash that allows this story to happen. I just wrote the check. You made it happen. So you go home tonight knowing that you are serving God at work because you are creating these stories and lots of them. The people walked out of that room, I don't think a foot touched the floor. They were so high.
2: And what great storytelling. You're listening to Ralph Steyer, and he's talking about important things. He had prayed a long time about wealth and his own wealth. And one day, well, an employee visits Hong Kong and comes back with an adopted child. And then, well, the Lord answers a prayer and talks to him. What a beautiful culture Johnsonville has created. And as Ralph said, it works all around the world. Of course it does. When we come back, more from Ralph Steyer. Our Faith in Action series continues here on Our American Story.

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18: 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Ralph next tells the story of the Oscar Mayer CEO coming into his office one day.
19: Here I said, this guy comes into the office and we know the family company, sooner or later they're going to sell out and all that. We'd just like to let you know that we're available, etc. And to me, again, it was a no-brainer. And I don't think it was me talking again. I think it was the Holy Spirit talking. I said, well, Sam, let me explain something to you. For me, selling the company is not a financial situation.

arbitrary. It's not a decision, a financial decision. It's a decision of whether or not I go to heaven or go to hell. Because this is God's company. God put this here. God put me here in this position. And if I sell this business, I know that it's going to change immediately the next day. And it's not going to be what it was and what the Lord intended. And I will have just done it for the money. I will have taken what God gave me, and I would have done it for the money. And I know I'd go to hell for that. So what do you think the odds are that this is going to get sold in my lifetime? Sam said, well, let's talk about how we could work together. And that was the end of that dialogue. And you know, I had gotten so many conversations, so many people calling all the time. And it seemed like that word must have gotten out, because we really don't get those phone calls anymore about we'd really like to buy you. Because they know it's not for sale. Never for sale. I know what my purpose is. I know what my purpose is. And I thank the Lord every night for the joy I have of knowing that I'm serving God. That He had a purpose for me, and I'm doing it. Yeah, imperfectly. Very imperfectly. I'm still imperfect, but I'm doing the best I can. You have to understand that the devil does his best work in church. Okay? I mean, you look at the Catholic Church and how it lost its way, it has lost its way, and what a mess it is in so many ways. All right? We're all imperfect people doing the best we can. Okay? And just because you're the Pope or a bishop doesn't mean that you're so great or anything. No. We're all are doing the best we can. So I'm sitting in church one day, listening to yet one more story, one more sermon from a priest saying, you know, Ralph, no, I should not say to you, Ralph, but he's saying to the whole congregation, it's easier for a camel to get through the eye of a needle than it's for a rich person to get to heaven. If you shouldn't be rich, or if we should, the whole story all over again, okay? And afterwards, I walk up, and my wife's with me, and I go up to him, and I know she's going to be upset because I'm doing this. But I said to him, you know, Father, once, just once, I'd like to hear a priest give a sermon that says, isn't it wonderful how God works? And right out of St. Paul, and St. Paul says it, that St. Paul says, isn't it wonderful how God works, that He gives us all different talents? And He gives some people the talent to put together capital so that they can create a business that can actually employ people. And those people can make really good wages and a living and support themselves, their families, their community. And oh, by the way, pay your salary and fund this church, Father. Isn't it a blessing that God actually has people like that? Because otherwise, nothing would be here. Wouldn't it be great to have a sermon like that sometime? He says, I never thought of it like that. Well, now you know. So maybe next time you ought to give that sermon. Not long after that, this priest got caught up in our archdiocese in Milwaukee with the whole pedophilia thing. He got accused by one person, and I checked into it, and I did not believe that he had done anything wrong. And yet the archdiocese just dumped him flat. He had nothing, left him with nothing, just cut him loose based on one accusation, which was false. So I called him up. I got his number, and I called him up, and I said, Father, I don't think what the archdiocese did is right. What are you going to do? He said, well, I want to serve a life of service. You know, I want to do a life of service, but I can't. But I don't have any money. But the only thing, and with that charge, or with that bad rap, he didn't get prosecuted, nothing. So he didn't have anything on his record, but the word was out. He says, I think the one thing I could do is be a funeral director. But I don't have the money to go to school to get a license. I'll lend it to you. Pay me back when you can. And it's something and the fellow is the funeral director, and he paid me back quickly, actually. I got it. And

0: it was just—it's just funny how—that's how it ought to work. Helping people succeed, lifting people up, and he was able to live at least a life of service like he wanted to. In the Bible, it says, "Go forth and multiply." Multiply people's faith in me. Multiply the goods, all the things for a better life. Multiply the joy in the world. But the joy comes from serving others and serving God at the same time. That's where you feel joy. I don't know many people who chase money all their lives who are happy. It's so. What is success? We've all defined success different ways, and as you get older and older, like I have, I finally realize what success really is. It's only one thing. It's when I die and I'm standing in front of the Lord, and He says, "Well done, my good and faithful servant." That's success. Anything else, if He's saying, "Well, Ralph, you made a lot of money, but you didn't serve me, I don't know who you are," that's not success. The only thing that's success is, "Well done, my good and faithful servant, because you were responsible and did so well with what I gave you. The small things I gave you, I'm giving you much more now in heaven to do more with." That's success. What does it profit a man to gain the whole world but suffer the loss of his soul?
1: And a special thanks to Ralph Steyer for sharing his story of his faith walk in the workplace. And so many of us of faith, well, we work. And we don't talk about that enough, how we bring our faith journey and our values that stem from our faith into the workplace, into our customers and our employees and all the stakeholders around us, including the community. And my goodness, the story of the CEO of Oscar Mayer, and Ralph saying to him, "Let me explain something to you. Selling the company isn't a financial decision. It's a decision of whether I go to heaven or hell." Pretty much, I think the CEO had his answer. "What do you think the odds are I'd sell the company in my lifetime?" he followed up. By the way, Ralph didn't get many calls about selling the company. Word was out. The story of Ralph Steyer, our Faith in Action series, here on Our American Stories.

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13: And we continue here with our American stories. And our next story comes to us from a man whose YouTube videos are followed by hundreds of thousands of viewers of all ages. He's known simply as the History Guy. And we spend a lot of time telling stories about the past. And that's every kind of story about the past, because if you don't know who you are, well, you can't know who you're going to be. And so much of the story of who we are is the story of the past. And so that's why we spend a lot of time on history. So here's the History Guy with the story he calls Centerline, the surprising history of lane marking.
14: When Americans first started driving automobiles, we really hadn't set up rules or laws to operate the thing safely. In fact, for most of many decades, there wasn't even a line down the center of the road to delineate the lanes. In the fall of 1917, Dr. June McCarroll was driving her Ford Model T down the road near Indio, California, when she was run off the road by a truck. She later said of the event, "My Model T Ford and I found ourselves face to face with a truck on a paved highway. It didn't take me long to choose between the sandy berth to the right and the 10-ton truck to the left. And that's when I had my idea, pinning a white line down the center of the highways of the country as a safety measure." The California Department of Transportation credits Dr. McCarroll with the idea of painting a center line, but she wasn't actually the first to have that idea. You know, today, that line down the middle of the hundreds of thousands of miles of roads around the world is so common, it makes such common sense, it's hard to imagine roads without them. But the history of delineating lanes on roads is actually surprising, and it deserves to be remembered. There are some early examples of lane marking. Well, Jubilee years, years of forgiveness, are mentioned in the Bible, chapter of Leviticus. The tradition in the Western Catholic Church was started by Pope Boniface VIII in 1300 AD. So many people, as many as 200,000, came to Rome for the event that Boniface had a continuous line painted down the middle of each road in Rome to help manage the crowds. The line did not, however, denote the direction of traffic, but the type. Horses and carts would be on one side, foot traffic on the other. In 1600 AD, a road near Mexico City used lighter-colored stones to denote a center line. Markings of a center line were used sporadically on bridges in the U.S. and elsewhere in the 19th century. New York City was using pavement lines to mark crosswalks as early as 1911. Conventions for the direction of travel developed with time and were largely set by the 19th century, although the world still not come to an agreement whether traffic should move to the left or to the right. Early traffic tended to have the traveler on the left, a tradition possibly derived so that your sword hand would face the road in case the person on the other side was an enemy. America took the convention of traffic moving on the right, a tradition which developed in the 18th century, to make it easier to pass large agricultural wagons where the driver would control the horse team from the left rear horse, leaving his right hand free to control the whip. It was easier for the driver to see that he was clearing traffic that was passing to his left. Keep to the right laws were passed in both France and the United States in 1792. England, however, continued the tradition of traffic moving on the left, which was codified in the Highway Act of 1835 and is still followed in most of the former British Empire. But roads, for the most part, still did not have marked lanes, but the advent of the automobile and greater speeds made the need for such markings more apparent. Somewhat surprisingly, the move to mark those lanes appeared to originate in the United States. Cars became a sensation in the States. Between 1907 and 1917, they essentially replaced horses and carriages as the primary mode of transportation, a transition that was so quick that it outpaced society's ability to adjust. In 1910, there were only 5 cars per 1,000 people in the United States. But by 1920, that number had increased 17-fold to 86 per 1,000. When the Model T was introduced in 1908, it sold for $825. By 1912, the Model T runabout sold for $525, less than the average annual income in America, and the price continued to drop to a mere $290 in 1927. Cars became ubiquitous very soon after they were introduced. They became faster and faster, and paved roadways proliferated in an attempt to keep up. By 1918, there were over 10,000 motor vehicle deaths in the U.S. a year. As with many innovations, safety precautions and law systems were slow to keep up with the pace of technological change. It took a single decade for cars to become the primary mode of transportation in the United States, and the speeds men could now go with ease produced problems that had never been considered properly. In 1901, Connecticut became the first state in the country to institute a speed limit on motor vehicles, 12 miles an hour in town, 15 miles an hour on rural roads. Cars could go much faster than that. In 1911, a world record had been set by Bob Berman at Daytona Beach by going 141 miles an hour. While most cars couldn't go that fast, they had turned trips that took days into a matter of mere hours. One of the greatest challenges was lanes. With wagons and carriages, muddy roads developed ruts that were easy to follow. And while accidents were not trivial, they moved slowly enough that it was comparatively simple to avoid someone else on the road. While there is some disagreement, the first appearance of lane markings in the U.S. has been traced to Michigan, according to the Michigan Department of Transportation. The first line was painted in 1911 on River Road in Wayne County, Michigan, put there at the instigation of Edward N. Hines. Edward was a major innovator in road safety, spearheading the Good Roads Organization to improve public roads in Michigan in the 1890s. Hines also built the first stretch of concrete road in the world in 1909 and served on the Wayne County Board of Roads when it was created in 1906, alongside Henry Ford himself. Hines was said to have the original idea of painting a line down the middle of the road when he saw a milk truck go by that was leaking milk and thus leaving a white line behind him as it passed. And while the idea has become since a bedrock of traffic control, it took some time for it to catch on nationally. In 1917, in addition to Dr. McCarroll, several other people had the idea to paint lines, apparently independently of one another, in three different states. In Michigan, Kenneth Ingalls Sawyer, as engineer superintendent of Marquette County, painted a white center line along a dead man's curve. In Oregon, Deputy Sheriff Peter Rexford came up with the idea while on a bus, driving on a dark, rainy night. The county refused to fund the project, so Chief Deputy Martin Pratt paid for the paint that was later painted on the Columbia River Highway between Crown Point and Multnomah Falls in April 1917. It was later that fall that Dr. McCarroll was run off the road near Indio, California. Dr. McCarroll holds a unique place in the story, however, because her work went beyond just coming up with the idea. When the local Chamber of Commerce was uninterested in her plan, McCarroll painted the line herself. She instigated a letter-writing campaign that would help convince the state of California to adopt the measure universally in November 1924, and the State Highway Commission painted the lines. But at the time, there were few, if any, standards or guiding principles for markings, and where those standards or guiding principles did exist, they were on a local level, and there was no coordination between local agencies. In 1930, the National Conference on Street and Highway Safety published a manual on street traffic signs, signals, and markings. The manual recommended pavement lane markings in a number of cases, for example on curves of less than 600-foot radius, and also on hill crests, where the view ahead is insufficient to permit overtaking the passing in safety. Center lines were also recommended on streets with high traffic both directions and streets wide enough to have more than one lane either direction. Lines were recommended to be at least 4 inches wide and be white or yellow on bituminous pavement and black or white on concrete. The use of black lane markings became less popular during the Second World War, when black markings could not be seen while driving under blackout conditions. The use of broken lines to denote places where lane changing is permitted was not defined until a new manual was produced in 1948. The original purpose of the dashed lines was to save costs by reducing the amount of paint needed to mark lanes. The length of the lines and gaps was not defined, but the manual said it should be well proportioned. The manual further noted that on rural highways, a commonly used standard of 15-foot segments with 25 gaps was normal. No national standard was adopted until 1978. Research shows that people tend to underestimate the length of the broken lines, with people surveyed most commonly assuming that the lines are 2 feet long with equal gaps in between. In fact, since 1978, the broken lines in the U.S. are standardized to be 10 feet long with a 30-foot gap in between. Thus, every time your car passes a new dashed line, it has traveled 40 feet, far further than most people assume. For years, states had local rules for what colors of paint to use on the roads for different purposes, and especially heated was the debate between whether white or yellow paint should be used to divide highways. By November 1954, 43 years after the first center line was painted, 47 of the then 48 states had decided to use white as the dividing line, and Oregon, the last state, capitulated later that year. In 1958, the Interstate U.S. Bureau of Public Roads adopted white lines to divide lanes. But in 1971, the Federal Highway Administration required now that all center lines on two-way roads be painted yellow, while white center lines are used to demarcate lanes of traffic going in the same direction, the now familiar system that we use today. The history of painting centerline road markers tells us that a few people with a good idea, willing to make a small change, could make, well, a large difference. Today, both Edward Hines and Kenneth Ingalls Sawyer are in the Michigan Transportation Hall of Honor. And the section of road on which Dr. McCarroll first painted her white line is now named in her honor, the Dr. June McCarroll Memorial Freeway.
13: That was the History Guy you've been listening to. And if you want more stories of forgotten history, subscribe to his YouTube channel, The History Guy, History Deserves to be Remembered. A surprising story of lane markings here on Our American Stories. 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
8: ABC News, I'm Stephanie Officer. The Hawk Fire in Nevada now burning across more than 15,000 acres. The National Guard is there while firefighters try to save homes from the fast-moving flames. ABC's Melissa Adon in Reno.
9: Jennifer Alvarado had to scramble when she got the call to evacuate her young daughter on that cot, still in her cheerleader uniform.
10: The Red Cross has been amazing, but we all want to go home.
8: In an exclusive interview with ABC News, Austin Metcalf's father, Jeff, says he does not believe Carmelo Anthony's conviction and prison sentence can bring his family justice. This after a judge denied Carmelo Anthony's request for a new trial in the fatal stabbing of his then 17-year-old son at a Texas high school track meet. Metcalf saying he got handed a life sentence along with the rest of his family. Now 19-year-old Anthony was convicted of murder in June and sentenced to 35 years behind bars. This is ABC News. Trouble this weekend for one of the NFL's big wigs. ABC's Trevor Ault explains.
11: The billionaire owner of the San Francisco 49ers arrested in a prostitution sting at an Ohio trailer park. Court records say Jed York was taken into custody in East Palestine Sunday at 9:35 a.m., with authorities saying he responded to an ad placed by an undercover agent on a prostitution website arranging sexual activity for $140. Police say York agreed to meet up at that trailer park and was arrested there with the phone he allegedly used to respond to the ad.
8: York pleaded no contest Monday after spending a day in jail and paying a $1,150 fine. Sirius president celebrated the announcement from Secretary of State Marco Rubio. He was lifting the country's designation as a state sponsor of terrorism, saying Syria is shaking off a dark burden and tearing out a painful chapter of its past. I'm Stephanie Officer, ABC News.
12: I'm Maria Aquino. Our top story, Bi-State Development and Metro Transit have completed a $62 million secure platform project and Metro's next generation fare system. Bi-State President and CEO Talby Roach says they have listened to their riders.
13: We have gates, right? Here they are right over my shoulder. Aren't they not incredible? And what are gates? Gates represent trust. So think of this in the 1980s and 90s when we're developing a system like this, a public system. No matter what, when you're challenged, when you're leaders of the public, you're asked, what does the public want to see as they develop their St. Louis of the future? And we had that at the time. Self-taxing initiatives in St. Louis County, the city of St. Louis, and in St. Clair.
12: Roach says turnstiles and security were a top priority, and Bi-State is trying to restore the trust of its riders by investing in their safety. The city is unveiling new relief options for tornado victims worried about the end of the water bill moratorium. Mayor Kara Spencer.
4: Eligible residents may receive discounted water rates, credits against their delinquent balances, customized repayment plans, or in cases where the home has been uninhabitable since the tornado, an outright forgiveness.
12: Since the end of the moratorium, city residents have paid off $2 million of debt. Spencer says the $500 credit through ARPA funds also remains available to many residents in need. WashU Medicine researchers are thrilled the FDA has declared a blood test developed from technology they developed to aid in diagnosing Alzheimer's disease.
14: WashU Medicine neurologist and Alzheimer's researcher Dr. Randy Bateman says this test is intended for adults as young as 40 years of age who present with signs or symptoms of cognitive impairment and may benefit from early diagnosis.
15: A patient can receive the blood test, get the results. The doctor and the patient can, with the family, can look at these test results, and it can help confirm a diagnosis of Alzheimer's disease or indicate if it's not Alzheimer's disease, should other things be looked at? Should other causes of dementia be looked at?
14: The test is called Precivity 82, and it can detect amyloid plaque biomarkers with over 90% accuracy, offering a less invasive alternative to spinal taps and brain scans. It's expected to be available later this year. Fred Bottomer, KMOX News.
12: From the Saliga Heating and Cooling Weather Desk tonight, spot storms later possible, lows of 67 degrees, partly to mostly sunny on Tuesday with a high of 85. Tuesday night, dropping down to 70 degrees. For Wednesday, it will be partly sunny and warmer with highs of 90 degrees. Wednesday night, clear skies, a low of 70. And looking ahead to Thursday, it looks like partly sunny.
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1: We celebrate Midnight Misfits. We celebrate Keith Mortensen, Kathy M., Mark Zasa. I say his name a lot because I really like to say Mark Zasa. Evelyn from Hudson County. Catherine Collins, welcome. Barry Gallick, you're our buddy. Rich Labenthal, John Quick, and the legendary Bill White. Just a few of the Midnight Misfits who join us every single night on the other side of midnight. Let's take care of something very important first. No, really, it is important. It's a national story because of where it's located. An update on the fires in Reno.
2: Well, hey, guys, yeah, actually the situation's improving today, 27% containment on the Hawk Fire, over 30 homes lost, possibly more. They haven't really got a really good count on it, but I guess one of the neighborhoods they did go through, they did count some homes there. It was a lot of price gouging. The hotels here were charging astronomical amounts. Supposedly Whitney Peak was charging people $500 and $600 to stay downtown. Everything else is sold out because of Burning Man. So, but yeah, we're seeing a vast improvement. The skies are starting to clear up. The fire is moving kind of in a northeast pattern and away from homes. And so good news on that front. And if you'd like, I can keep you posted. Hopefully we don't have too many more updates as the days go on.
1: Daniela Sonino, thank you very much for being on the other side of midnight. Daniela, I'm sad that you reminded us of Burning Man. There are certain events that take place in America that I, Walter Sterling, do not understand. Burning Man is one of them. Perhaps that's because I never used illegal narcotics, nor felt the desire to commit arson. Poetically ironic for the man-made fires outside of Reno and the man-made fires that are sweltering us in smoke and soot and stench from Canada, the damn Canadians. School started this week. I have a lot of things we have to talk about, just many, many things. But to show you how psycho my life is, first we talked about the fires, but look at some of the things I've considered talking about. You ready? Love Island fans go wild after Melody and Corbin are spotted hanging out at Bryce's show. And then Mama June, you remember Mama June? Daughter Pumpkin. Daughter Pumpkin is now on OnlyFans, says her X-rated online presence cost her daughter a spot at a private elementary school. Maddie, from She, They, what sex means to me, she is a lesbian. 10 weird local laws around the world. Forget the usual celebrity docs. Max HBO, My Mom Jane hits harder, deeper. This isn't just about Jane Mansfield. It's about Mariska Hargitay's stock personal dive into the understanding her mother that she lost too soon. It's incredible. Wait, there's more. This is just a few of the things I thought about talking tonight. And there are two things that really intrigued me. But this, Michael Leon, a Midnight Misfit, said, well, Walter, when are you going to talk about Agenda 21 and conspiracy theories? What it actually is, Agenda 21 is a non-binding, voluntary 1992 United Nations action. It's a plan for sustainable development. A plan for sustainable development. It is population control sanctioned by the UN, one of the great conspiracy theories of our time, and we will talk about that. Plus, to me, one of the most interesting and bizarre stories, this couple, one of whom is a Cipriani, the very expensive fancy restaurant, they're getting married. They have a few bucks. They have asked people coming to their wedding to contribute to the wedding, to pay for the wedding, not just to pay for transportation to the wedding, but to pay for the wedding. Let me give you some details because it's really, oh yeah, we'll talk about that WNBA guy, and we'll talk about Bucky's, my favorite restaurant in the whole world, and how Ashton Kutcher believes that his career was harmed by the fact that he's too good looking. You can't make it up, gang. And we got to talk about the first week of school. Let's see here. Bucky's CEO. I got everything organized. Just don't worry. Here it is. Danny Cipriani and Anna Lynn McCord. Have you seen Anna Lynn McCord? Gorgeous. They're doing a low-key crowd-funded backyard wedding with multiple empty seats after a couple requested family and friends foot their $10,000 bill. Danny Cipriani crowd-funded their wedding in Los Angeles this past Saturday. Turned out to be a very low-key affair with multiple seats empty after the couple requested family and friends to foot their £10,000 bill. The ex-England rugby player and his U.S. actress bride tied the knot in front of around 60 guests. Very nice. Days before, she explained that the short notice of their L.A. nuptials meant that many of Danny's family couldn't attend. The couple's wedding sparked controversy last month when it was revealed that they were requesting family and friends to foot their $10,000 bill themselves via donations. On their website, which was created through the Honey Fund platform, the couple were asking people to donate anything from $75 to $450 to go toward the cost of the wedding day. Well, both of them have a few bucks. Here's how I feel. I'd be interested to know how you feel about crowdfunding a wedding. I say, do it. First of all, you're going to waste money on gifts that they don't want. Half of them are going to be returned. Put that aside. When you got married, right when kerosene was coming into use, a wedding would cost $75, $50, something like that. Today, they're looking at $90,000, $100,000. Average cost of a wedding today, about $50,000. $50,000. It is the second most expensive thing most couples will ever spend money on. Wedding house. Wedding house. To me, it makes perfect sense to do, hey, you know what we're going to do? We're going to do a crowd fund, a honey fund. Ask the guests to pay for our wedding. Instead of wasting money on a chafing dish that they don't want, a toaster that they don't want, instead of all of that, help pay for our wedding. Makes perfect sense. I think it's a really good idea. And you're thinking, well, you know, the etiquette, that would think that's terrible. The etiquette books were written in the last century. The etiquette books were written when a really expensive wedding was $25,000, an insanely expensive wedding, kind with doves and fountains, $50,000. I'm sorry, $25,000. That was insanely expensive in 1990. Today, with the gouging from caterers and wedding houses and all of that stuff, you're looking at $90,000, $100,000. I say, by all means, crowdfund a wedding. By all means, ask your guests to pay for the wedding. Far more logical than asking for wedding gifts from Bergdorf Goodman's or Sears. Oh, out of business. Or Home Shopping. Oh, out of business. To me, it makes a lot of sense. The only tricky thing is here, Danny Cipriani and Anna Lynn McCord, have you seen her? They've got to have a few bucks. She's the rarest of all things. She is a working actress who agrees to appear nude. And his name is Cipriani. Is he one of those Ciprianis? Is he one of the restaurateur hotel Ciprianis? Let me just actually do my homework here. Danny and his actress bride, one of the gifts requested, $125 toward music. That seems perfectly sane. The couple had a violinist, saxophonist, perfectly sane. Other presents purchased a $100 wedding certificate, $600 toward the floor, $600 toward the gift. This is a cheap wedding. The platform, Honey Fund, still lists that contributions can be made towards several of their wedding bills. This includes $1,500 spent on photography, $1,750 on... This is the cheapest wedding in history. Good for them. By the way, want to know a sleazy trick? Let's say you're a fan of somebody famous, not these two clowns. A fan of somebody famous, big football star, quarterback, actor, actress... This is terrible. I can't believe I'm telling you this. You want to know the fastest way to get their address and have a relationship with them? Go to their wedding site, tie the knot, one of those, thenot.com. and buy him a gift. Buy him a $100 gift. Buy him a $75 gift. You will get a thank you note. Ta-da! Now you're in. You can send them Christmas cards. Stay in touch with them. $75 gift gives you access to major celebrities. But I feel it's perfectly fine to ask wedding gifts to give money to the wedding. Here's our crowdfund. At first, your gut was, hey, that's kind of tacky. I don't think it's tacky. What do you think? 800-848-9222, 800-848-9222. We'll get to all the wacky conspiracies coming up. But this is the second biggest expense, and it is the most talked about event in most people's lives and the easiest thing to screw up. And yet, on major talk radio shows, I never hear it discussed. I never hear weddings discussed. Yet if you make a mistake, young man, if you make a mistake at the wedding, or if somebody, hold this thought, somebody got drunk at your wedding. Boom! The minute I said that, you pictured that person, and there's a part of you that has never forgiven them. That's how important it is. And in your case, you got married, what, 1903, 1904? Think about that. You have remembered that all this time. That's how important an event is. Many other places you've been, parties you've been to, people got drunk, you don't remember. But your wedding? Oh, my gosh. And then, if the groom makes the mistake of contributing an idea to the wedding, it will haunt him the rest of the marriage. It will haunt him the rest of his marriage. He will never be forgiven if he interrupts, if he tampers with the map in the bride's head of what she wants at that wedding. I, Walter Sterling, made that mistake, and I still hear about it. In my case, I can't believe I was this stupid. It's a big mistake. She wanted a church wedding. I didn't want to transport people from a church to a wedding venue, to a reception area. I didn't want to go through all that in middle of a big city. Nah, I didn't need that. On a Saturday, a weekend, no, no, no. And I persuaded her to have the wedding at the reception. The fact is, we will have to have a church wedding at some point in my life so I can die in peace. So it won't be on my tombstone. Screwed up my wedding. Love, Katie. He screwed up my wedding. Love, Katie. That's my tombstone. How about you? I feel it's just fine. Ask a guest to pay for your wedding. Ask them to pay for your wedding. Good idea. 800-848-9222. 800-848-9222. This is the other side of midnight. How many sides are there? It's the sort of questions we're going to answer between now and 5 in the morning Eastern. It's the least we can do. It's a public service. What? 800-848-9222. Walter Sterling, Other Side of Midnight, Red Apple Audio Networks.
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2: Hi, I'm retired detective Vic Ferrari. And on tonight's episode of Confessions of a Retired Detective, a 101-year-old man who served 76 years in jail, all the while maintaining his innocence. Did he do it? Coming up in moments with Walter Sterling on the other side of Midnight.

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2: I agree. Yes, yeah. For sure.
3: Why do you think they're willing to leave the gaze of homos behind?
2: I think it's just historically, like, you know, gays have always been very discriminated against, which is wrong on so many levels.
3: Even in war.
2: Yeah, even in war. It just takes more reform in government, obviously, and then also educating society.
3: I just feel like if we're going to go in there, we can't leave the gay people behind.
2: Right,
3: I don't
2: exactly.
3: think we should go in there at all, but if we're going to, the gays of Hormuz, we could turn it into Fire Island.
2: For sure.
4: Edward Jones, a veteran, a Marine, expertise in the Middle East, expertise in international situations, puts it into English that Walter Sterling can actually understand. Edward Jones, welcome to the other side of midnight. Which side do you think you're on right now?
5: I'm on the other side right now, Walter.
4: On the other side.
5: I can tell you.
4: You're a dimensional being. You're a multidimensional being.
5: That's right. I am. I said last week or so, I said looking at the Middle East, I think I'm watching a FIFA soccer match with 12 nations teams on the field at the same time. This week has been that way.
4: Have you ever noticed that when there are Muslims promoting Sharia law, explaining that Sharia law is just fine, it is never a woman who says that?
5: I've noticed that, Walter, and I've noticed that men say a lot of things in the Middle East, and Sharia law is part of a religion, which is actually a political system, and it has its own law and customs, and yeah, it's very different than what we have in the West.
4: And it's interesting, the leadership of the United Emirates has no interest in it, doesn't believe in it, doesn't support it, and warns us against it.
5: Yeah, they, you're absolutely right. They have come around in a big way on that, and they're going their own way, actually. And they did something last week which is really remarkable. They cut off all trade with Iran. They had cut off, you know, oil, but now they've just stopped all trading with Iran completely. And in a way, they stood up. They were the first ones to stand up to Trump's new economic pressure, you know.
4: They owe us. The United Emirates and Saudi Arabia, they kind of owe us a few favors. Edward Jones has been, I got to turn on my headphones. Edward Jones has been following the situation in the Middle East with an educated eye and a sharp ear. And I'd like you to give us an update on what you think the situation is now relative to Iran. But more importantly, what is the situation in Iran relative to the price of gas?
5: Yeah, that's right, Walter. Right? We like to put the pocketbook issues up front. They're putting the pocketbook issues. You know, gas prices right now, you know, they're holding roughly where they were last week. But regular right now, yesterday was $4.10, mid-range. I'm sorry, $4.59. The premium is hitting almost $5, $4.98. These are national averages now, so they vary. Pretty much differently in different parts of the country. Diesel is at 5.61, and our heating oil, which I've put into the mix now, is 5.26. So there we go. But I can tell you, I can explain a little bit that regular is up 41% since February. Mid-range is up 37%. Premium is up 29%. Diesel is up 51%. Heating oil is up 41%. I'm keeping my eye on diesel particularly because there's an anomaly right now. Just to explain a little bit, the 6 month contract price futures on diesel has actually gone down. It's down $1.88 a gallon, and it's rarely seen. I mean, it's seen in the options markets, but the futures markets, but it's very prominent because right now. Diesel is under a lot of pressure, $5.26, under a lot of pressure because diesel refining capacity in the

0: world has really been cut down. And the price, all these prices reflect international market prices. So the Ukrainians taking out Russian diesel refining has put pressure, upward pressure on these prices. Now, the market, the traders are saying the industry is going to react to this positively in a big way quickly, and the traders are looking at the industry bringing a lot of diesel refining capacity online. So the good news for everyone out there, you know, pushing 18-wheelers around the country, we're looking at the market saying the diesel is going to be going down over the next 6 months. So that's good news there in the diesel. You know, what we're seeing here right now is, I don't want to call it a war tax. It's probably a little bit too brutal, but the cost of this war to the average consumer in the kitchen, at the kitchen table, if a home that's using obviously gas for the cars and heat for the home in the Northeast is going to be paying about $500 to $1,000 a year this year more than they paid last year. And, you know, that's a premium for what's going on in the Middle East right now.
1: Edward Jones, when diesel cars were first manufactured and sold to Americans in the early 1970s, it was because diesel gas was so much cheaper. It was at the point of the price wars for gasoline. The price of gasoline became prohibitive to many people, and diesel was much cheaper, and they started to manufacture diesel motor cars. How did it become more expensive than gas?
0: Again, it's demand versus supply is what it is. And in those days, you had the oil shocks, which were putting heavy pressure on gasoline prices. So people thought they could shift. There's always a shift into a substitute. But I think that's what happened then. But, you know, there's a fad thing, too. People, you know, things become popular, and they want to do this. They want to try something different, and that's what happened. But diesel right now, not a lot of cars are using diesel, but I keep a really close eye on it because of the diesel fuel prices are transportation for consumer goods. Everything in the supermarkets, you know, Long Island, for example, is served by trucks. There's no railroad out there carrying freight, but trucks. So consumer prices are going to be reflected. The higher consumer prices are reflected in higher diesel. It's going to go right to inflation.
1: Now, Edward Jones, what do you predict as the end to the conflict with Iran? How do you think this is going to end?
0: Right now, Walter, I have to say I have no idea. I'm just following it, seeing how it unfolds. There's a lot of stuff going on. I did want to talk quickly about the Abraham Lincoln, which has been in the news. You know, they've been.
1: What's that? What is that? What is that?
0: The aircraft carrier.
1: Aircraft carrier. There you go.
0: Where they had a lot of trouble with, there were talks about morale there, and the ship was at sea for 9 months, and just started to return to the U.S. The reason why it was out there, this might be a scoop for you, but the media really hasn't touched on this. And what happened was early in the war, I'm talking March right now, March 2nd is when it started, the Iranians started bombing the heck with drone swarms and missiles our major base. This was the command and control base and the port for the aircraft carriers, and for about 20 ships ported there in Bahrain. They destroyed it, really. The official Washington speak was it was degraded. Well, it wasn't degraded. It doesn't work anymore. They took it off the battle space, to use the term the military, but they took it off the battle space. $400 million of damage to this place, the Manama port at Bahrain, where our carrier docked. And they docked there for refitting, for repairs, and importantly for R&R for the crew, because Manama and Bahrain is a major, major R&R spot. I mean, the nightclubs there, Walter, it's amazing.
1: Yeah, but what they do to the ship?
0: They didn't do anything to the ship. They just, it had no place to go. So it stayed in the water for 9 months is basically what happened. And the nearest base that could accommodate it was 2,200 miles away, which is a 10-day round trip. So they couldn't really go there.
1: Right. So we weren't abusing our Navy men. They were stuck in the strait.
0: That's right. They were stuck. And I would say that, you know, my military, I'm looking at it, I'm saying, how did this happen? Didn't they harden it? Didn't they protect it? Didn't they evacuated everybody out of it. There's no one there. There's 100 people, skeleton staff there, because they wanted to show that they weren't giving up the base. But the base is effectively out of commission. And this is affecting all the other ships, the 20 to 30 ships that we have there as well. So, you know, I would say the Senate Armed Services Committee, the House Armed Services, there should be some hearings on this. I mean, you know, pull Hegseth in, pull Kane, pull Cooper in.
1: Exactly. Yeah, there should be hearings as long as Senator John Kennedy is in charge of those hearings, because then it'll be very entertaining. All right, there's Edward Jones, our expert in the Middle East, giving us an update. Price of gas, when he thinks the thing is going to be over, it's a mess in Iran. Edward Jones, thank you for being on the other side of midnight.
2: I'm Robert Clotworthy, the voice of ancient aliens. This Thursday, on the other side of midnight.
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1: It's 35 past the hour, and we're on the great WGN in Chicago with Glenn in Queens. Welcome to the other side of midnight, Glenn. Congratulations. Sure. We're very excited to have you on the air. We're going to talk about weddings.
4: You're talking about weddings, and you must have been reading my mind. I have a dilemma going on for the last 2 weeks. My niece is getting married. She just got engaged last week. And I have no problem going to weddings, and I give more gifts, and I'm more than generous.
1: You're a good man. Now, you're a good guy.
4: Family, I don't mind. But now it seems like she's having an engagement party. And my dilemma is, I asked my two sons about this, and they said I should go. That she's having a surprise engagement party, and they expect you to go and give another gift. So how many gifts do you give nowadays for weddings? An engagement gift?
1: You give an engagement gift. You give an engagement gift, and you give a wedding gift.
4: So that's what's expected nowadays.
1: Now, you don't have to go to the party. It is expected once you get the engagement announcement, and you should have gotten a formal announcement, it is expected that you will give an engagement gift.
4: Okay.
1: Which should be less than $100. Save the big bucks for the wedding.
4: I was thinking a bottle of champagne.
1: Fine. Actually. Totally fine. Now, do you have to go to the party? Because as a guy, that's worse.
4: Well, they expected me at the party. I haven't decided on that yet, but I have no problem giving the champagne.
1: Exactly. You don't have to go to the engagement party. You just have to go to the wedding, and you have to behave unlike the way you usually do things, Glenn.
4: Okay, I guess times have changed.
1: Well, now, when you got married, did you get married?
4: Yes, my wife and I, we paid for everything ourselves, and we did not have an engagement party. And my two sons, when they got married 10 years ago or so, they did not have an engagement party.
1: But the engagement party, we had an engagement party, but it was small, and traditionally it's given by the bride's family, but there's also a rehearsal dinner, which is given by the groom's family. You know about the rehearsal dinner?
4: No, we didn't even get to that stage yet. That's
1: yeah,
4: the wedding.
1: You also have to give a gift. The bride and groom have to give a gift to their wedding party. The groom needs to give gifts to each of his ushers, each of his groomsmen, and she needs to give a gift to each of her maids of honor.
4: Oh, but this is going to be a destination wedding in Europe. So that's another issue.
1: That's the worst thing I've ever heard.
4: I know. That's another issue. I'm not sure yet. I'm not sure.
1: Yes, you are.
4: That's a whole.
1: No, you know exactly where it is.
4: You know it's in Italy. I'm not sure where.
1: I hope it's in Italy and not in Ireland. Thank you very much for the call. I appreciate the call. Glenn at 800-848-9222, 800-848-9222.

0: 222. This Anna Lynn McCord, an actress, and the Cipriani guy in L.A. on Saturday got married, and they asked for a honey fund to pay for their wedding. They asked people coming to their wedding to help pay for the wedding. Not wedding gifts. You could give wedding gifts separately, but they wanted help paying for the caterer, the catering hall, the music, the priest, the minister. They wanted the wedding guest to pay for the wedding. And my first reaction was, that's a very bad idea. That's tacky. Weddings are tacky. Let's just put that there. Weddings are tacky. And I say, yes, absolutely. The price of weddings have gotten to be insane, absolutely crazy. And therefore, seems like a good idea to ask your guests to pay for the wedding. I have no problems with that at all. How do you feel? 800-848-9222.
1: A sign or a symbol of marriage in our culture as such. We don't do engagement rings. We don't do wedding rings. That's not a thing in the Indian culture. We don't even do wedding cakes. I mean, no, oh, somebody's like, oh. No, no, it's okay. If you're invited to an Indian wedding, please go. There's a lot of dessert. We are world champions in diabetes. But we don't do cakes. Because if we were to do a cake, what would we put on top of it? What do you put on top of a cake, a wedding cake here? What do you put on top of it? A bride and groom, right? What would the Indians put? Two sets of parents shaking hands? It would be like Singh family. Come on up, Singh family, 15 people, get on the cake. Shah family, you also get on the cake. All of you, jump right up. Where is the bride? She fell down. Which one is the groom? They all look alike. There would be so many people on top of an Indian wedding cake, it would become a pancake.
0: The challenge of doing a wedding. Nothing puts a strain more on a family than the wedding. Because it's the first time that your side and his side have to agree on anything, to actually, in many cases, even meet, like a month before the wedding is the first time people meet. And then it's very tricky. If you're over the age of 22, 23, and both of you are working, it becomes much trickier as to who pays for what. Obviously, traditionally, the bride's family pays for the wedding. But if the bride's making a lot of money, and the groom's making a lot of money, and they're out there in the real world, how do you divide that up? How should that be divided up? And then, I love this idea of the wedding guest paying for the wedding. I gave a friend of mine a suggestion. He didn't register. He's gay, and he didn't register. And he's made a lot of money. And his husband, boyfriend, wife, whatever it was, makes a lot of money. And they didn't register. And everybody they were inviting to the wedding, except for me, all were making a lot of money. But he didn't register for gifts. He didn't ask for gifts. I'm like, I went to him. I said, you're out of your mind. You need to register for gifts. This is a gold mine. And then I gave him some tips on what to do. But he wasn't sure. He says, look, we have everything we need, blah, blah, blah. I said, you're going to go on a honeymoon, right? He said, yeah, we're going to go to South Africa. I said, you know what? Register the trip at your travel agent. Set it up so that if people want to give you gifts, and they will want to, they can contribute to your honeymoon. He thought this was a great idea. This was the last good idea I had. No, I accepted the deal to do this show. It was a pretty good idea. But the honeymoon, pay for somebody's honeymoon, that's a really good idea because them there is pricey, and you could take them from being like at a 4-star hotel to a 5-star hotel by contributing to their honeymoon, right? That's what they did. But the suggestion I make to everybody about registering for gifts, the most expensive gift you register for will go first. I promise you, you waste money on the $2,000 leather chair from Restoration Hardware, that will go first. The big silver tray from Tiffany's or Bloomingdale's, that will go first. Do not, listen to Walter Sterling very carefully, do not register for things for your poor friends.

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1: 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School has started. And one of the things that amazes me is that there's this big campaign, this big kick to keep phones out of the classroom, to keep iPhones out of the classroom. This is a terrible idea. This is a really bad idea. Many reasons. Number one, a school system that asks your child for their phone is stealing your phone. It's not their phone. It's not your kid's phone. If that kid's under 18, that kid isn't paying for the phone, did not sign the lease, did not sign the contract with the overpriced T-Mobile, did not sign anything. You handed your child the phone for whatever reason, but presumably part of the reason is so the kid could be safe. They, if they needed you, they could reach you. And if you have a kid with a little issue, learning challenges, a little anxiety issues, anxiety attacks, and when did that become a thing? You want them to have the phone. And now the teacher wants to hold the phone. That's a terrible idea. First of all, legally, I don't know why nobody's challenged it in court. It's not your kid's phone. The school has no, your kid has no right to hand it to anybody. And the school has no right to ask for it because they're asking from the not owner. The kid's not the owner. The kid has been given the phone to be safe. Part two, when you go into a classroom today, there's the clock on the wall, the big round clock that you stared at for hours, thousands of hours. Most kids don't know how to read it. They know how to read the phone, their digital phone. That's what they know how to read. They don't know how to read the round clock on the wall. They have no idea how to read that. They need the phone to know what time it is. This turned out to be a very big issue in many high schools that demanded that the phones be taken away. Bad idea. If they're so hung up on technology, if the school systems are so hung up on technology, then I would suggest that they get up to speed on the technology of air conditioning. Get up to speed on the technology of air conditioning. There is no excuse in any school system anywhere in America, even if for no other reason than to get rid of the Canadian smoke, Air conditioning should be by law in every classroom in America. All of this concern about nonsense. Before a kid can learn anything, they have to be comfortable. I'm not saying they have to freeze, but they shouldn't be cooking. They shouldn't be like a Buick in July, leaving the kid in front of the bar when you go in there, Madeline. When you go in there, they should not be cooking in the car, except now it's a classroom. Unbelievable that there are still classrooms in America that are 90 degrees this month. School shouldn't be starting now. It should be starting after Labor Day. It should be air-conditioned. The kids should be able to have their phone. Well, what do you mean they should have their phone? We need to be able to concentrate. Put the curriculum on the phone. Put the curriculum where the kid is. Put it on the phone. Put it on the iPad. The eyes are there. Do that. We are dealing with a curriculum that was created in 1890 by John Rockefeller. And what did John Rockefeller want to do? He conspired with industrialists and educators. He said, you want a library for your school system? I will build it. Here's your curriculum. You want to have a new construction, a new building? I will build it. Here's your curriculum. And that's what he did through the country. he made it clear to the communities, the industries in the communities, and the school systems that if they wanted his support, if they wanted John D. Rockefeller's support, hey, no problem. You can have my support. Here's the curriculum. What is the curriculum? It is a curriculum designed to obey. Obey. It is a memorization curriculum. That is the curriculum that John D. Rockefeller handed us. He said, you want this support for me? You want this money for me? You want these buildings, these libraries, these books? I'll pay for all of it. But here's the curriculum. They have to show up at this time. They have to show up and take this curriculum. Memorization, math, reading, arithmetic, challenge, nothing. It's about discipline and obedience. That's the curriculum he set up in 1890. That's the curriculum our kids are stuck with today. Did Rockefeller's kids have that curriculum? No. They went to private school. Their curriculum was the Socratic method. Challenge, ask questions, review assumptions, learn how to think on your own, become an entrepreneur. Entrepreneurial thinking, all of those things are taught in private school. None of them are taught in public school to this second, and there's no excuse. I'm Walter Sterling. I got a phone number. It's 800-848-9222, and I want to talk to you. 800-848-9222. The other side of midnight from the Red Apple Audio Networks.
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4: 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After the success of Big Little Lies, her first TV series as a movie star, she leaned into it with shows like Nine Perfect Strangers and Lioness. Now Kidman will be starring in a new series called Discretion, an 8-episode legal thriller about a prestigious Dallas law firm also starring Elle Fanning. And this week we also learned that Kidman goes clubbing on vacation. She told British Vogue she wears wigs and glasses so she can hit the rave scene on Ibiza.
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10: Hey, Walter. On tonight's episode of Confessions of a Retired Detective, a convicted murderer believed to be the longest-serving inmate in U.S. history has just died months before his 102nd birthday after escaping the death penalty 8 times while maintaining his innocence to the end. Francis Clifford Smith was just 25 when he was sentenced to death for gunning down a night watchman, Grover Hart, a 68-year-old married father, during an attempted robbery on July 23rd, 1949. Over the next 76 years, he was supposed to have his last meal on 8 separate occasions, but was spared from the electric chair each time, according to the Boston Globe. Now, he was believed to be the old

0: oldest inmate in the U.S. when he died in his sleep late June at 60 West, a secured Connecticut nursing facility that cares for older people in the justice system. Smith died while maintaining his innocence, friends confirmed to the BBC. His claims and doubts from key witnesses ultimately led to repeated plans to execute him being scrapped. Most dramatically, before his eighth planned execution, the officer who arrested Smith burst into the meeting at the Board of Pardons and declared that he believed Smith did not kill Mr. Hart. I'm not even sure he was present at the murder, Major Leah Carroll announced at the Board of Pardons. Another key witness who connected Smith to the crime had done so in exchange for a plea deal. Witnesses later recanted their testimony, and another man serving time for a different crime came forward and confessed to killing Hart. Smith's death sentence was commuted to life in prison in 1954. Still, he served 76 years in jail, except for three short stints of freedom, including 12 days on the run when he escaped in 1967. That's a year before I was born. He was also granted parole in 1975, but that only lasted 10 months before he was hauled back inside for a parole violation after being busted for petty larceny with a weapon. He rejected several attempts to go back on parole until 2020 when he agreed to go to the care home where he would finally die. This sounds like Brooks from the Shawshank Redemption, where Mr. Brooks was in jail running the library with Andy Dufresne for all those years, and then finally when he got out of jail, the world had changed and he didn't know how to handle it and he wound up hanging himself. And unfortunately that happens to a lot of these guys in prison because they get institutionalized, not rehabilitated. And what winds up happening is, especially if guys do 20, 30 years, technology, the world changes. Everything changes. People die and they find themselves, they can't handle the real world and they need to be told what to do, what time to get up, what time to eat. And ultimately they wind up going back to jail. It seems like Mr. Smith, although spent most of his life in jail, had a colorful life. For more behind the scenes NYPD stories, be sure to check out my new book, NYPD Behind the Blue Wall of Silence, available on Amazon. I'm retired detective turned author Vic Ferrari with Walter Sterling on the other side of midnight.
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2: Paul, you're on the other side of midnight. Congratulations, Paul.
3: Hey, good evening. How are you? Great show.
2: Thank you.
3: So I just want to chip in with the gifts. So now, yes. Couples no longer register for a wedding gift. What they do, they have a bridal shower after the engagement party. And then for the wedding itself, it's expected to pay for your plate. So if you're going to a fancy place and it's $300 a plate, you're expected to give them $600.
2: How do you give it to them?
3: You give them cash or a check.
2: You give them cash at the. Is this only Italian weddings, Paul?
3: No, it's everybody now.
2: Really?
3: You go to the weddings, you don't see anybody coming with boxes anymore.
2: Nobody should. The worst thing you could do is bring a box to a wedding. It's just a cruel thing to do to that couple. But people still do register. I just bought a wedding gift off one of those websites for somebody. But
3: yeah,
2: you're telling
3: the bride
2: me that
3: will have a bridal shower, which is usually 2 weeks before the wedding.
2: Got it. Well, I plead ignorance. I appreciate the information. I really do, Paul. It's thoughtful of you to call in, and I thank you for calling. The other side of midnight, 800-848-9222. That can't be true. That nobody registers for wedding gifts? Is that true? We're going to have to review that with women. 800-848-9222. Friend has said, no, this was news. There's this couple, including Anna Lynn McCord, gorgeous, hot actress, got married Saturday, told all the people coming to her wedding she expected them to pay to contribute to the honey fund for her wedding. I've heard of people being asked to play for the plate to join them at the wedding. I've heard about that. But to pay for everything, that was news. That is news. How do you feel about this? I think it's a great idea. I think if you're going to go to a wedding, and they're stuck with $200-$300 a plate person for the food and the violin and the flowers and the doves, you should pay for it. I think that's a lovely gift. 800-848-9222. Coming up, you and I are going to talk about one of the more popular TikTok conspiracy theories in just seconds, that JFK Jr. is still alive. That JFK Jr. is still alive. And now one of the popular trends on TikTok is

0: we're seeing what he would look like today. And the son of a gun, still handsome. No matter what he does, still handsome. The theory behind it, which makes way too much sense, you and I will talk about that with an expert on whether or not JFK Jr. is still alive, a robust conspiracy theory. This is the other... No, I'm fine. Pay no attention to that. Pay no attention to that. 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
3: ABC News, I'm Stephanie Officer. A Supreme Court decision late Monday on President Trump's attempt to limit mail-in ballots ahead of the midterms. ABC's Jay O'Brien.
4: The Supreme Court giving the green light to President Trump to implement parts of an executive order aimed at limiting access to mail-in ballots while the broader issue works its way through the lower courts. Inside that executive order requiring the Department of Homeland Security to create a federal registry of registered and eligible voters, and also requiring that the post office only send out ballots to people on those government lists.
3: The Trump administration says they're launching secondary sanctions for countries they say do business with Iran. Treasury Secretary Scott Bessent.
5: I'm not going to set timelines, but we do not have infinite patience here.
3: Tuesday marks exactly 25 years since the world lost R&B songstress Aaliyah and eight others in a tragic plane crash in the Bahamas. This is ABC News. In Massachusetts, the search for a woman wanted in connection with the shooting death of her husband is now over.
6: Police have been searching for Karen Solomon for the past week after authorities say they found veteran Worcester Police Department patrolman Kurt Solomon dead inside a home. Police are calling it a tragic murder-suicide, saying the 58-year-old wife was found dead in the woods with a handgun found near the body. Authorities are still awaiting positive identification. Police issued an arrest warrant on a charge of assault and battery with a dangerous weapon with serious bodily injury for Karen Solomon last Friday. Michelle Franzen, ABC News.
3: A five-year-old detained by immigration authorities last week in Texas while on his way to a soccer game the day before he was set to start kindergarten will be deported with his father to Mexico. Kate Lincoln Goldfinch, the attorney representing Victor Martinez Nieto and his son Liam, said on Instagram, the family is choosing to self-deport to avoid separation and prolonged detention. Stephanie Officer, ABC News.
7: I'm Maria Aquino, our top story. Governor J.B. Pritzker responding to the Supreme Court's ruling allowing portions of President Trump's executive order targeting mail-in voting to take effect. Pritzker says, quote, the Supreme Court's decision allowing Donald Trump and the U.S. Postal Service to move forward with this unprecedented attempt to interfere in our elections is deeply troubling. We are weeks away from the voting in the midterms, and the president is trying to put fear in Americans about the security of our elections, rewrite the rules, and put the federal government between voters and their ballots.
8: We need to listen to what is the public asking us to do.
7: Bi-State President and CEO Toby Roach at Monday's ribbon cutting on Bi-State Development and Metro Transit's completed $62 million security project.
8: It was turnstiles. It was security. It was all of those things. Yes, we made the investment, but how can we make the investment better in our community? How can we make people really make the difference? And look, ladies and gentlemen, that's why we're here today. We are restoring that trust in this system as we build it and we understand how to revitalize our communities.
7: Roach says that Seattle, Dallas, Charlotte, and Toronto have all recently taken a look at our metro system, the first system in the U.S. to move from open concept to closed concept in order to inject security in everything they do. A big advance in Alzheimer's detection and diagnoses, thanks to researchers at Washington University School of Medicine.

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1: The FDA has cleared a blood test developed from technology invented at WashU Medicine to aid in diagnosing Alzheimer's disease. WashU neurologist Dr. Randy Bateman.
2: This test was discovered at Washington University in St. Louis, and it represents one of the most accurate blood tests in the world that has now been FDA approved for use in clinics by patients, doctors, and their families to have accurate diagnosis of whether the Alzheimer's disease pathology is present in the brain.
1: The test is called Precivity 82, and it can detect amyloid plaque biomarkers with between 90 to 95% accuracy, offering a less invasive alternative to spinal taps and brain scans. It's expected to be available later this year. Fred Bottomer, KMOX News.
0: From the Saliga Heating and Cooling Weather Desk, overnight spot storms still possible. Low of 67 degrees for Tuesday, partly to mostly sunny. A little bit warmer, 85. Tuesday night, 70 degrees for Wednesday. We're up to 90 degrees under partly sunny conditions. Wednesday night, dropping down to 70. And then it looks like Thursday and Friday, we'll see partly sunny conditions, warm temperatures, with highs between 80.
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0: tonight, Charles Dempsey, Wyatt Sharp, Sophia A., Drew S., Robert Young, Michael Leon, Kathy M., Ray S. of Woodhaven, Susan Anderson, a few of the Midnight Misfits who join us on a regular basis on the other side of midnight. I have an email. It's walter.sterling@wabcradio.com and a website, Walter Sterling Show. And there you can become an official Midnight Misfit. Find out what you're obligated to do, what you're not obligated to do. Dr. Linda Salvin, Dr. Linda Salvin, welcome to the other side of midnight.
1: Hello, Walter. Thank you again. Here we are.
0: Dr. Salvin has many wacky theories, and one of them is that John F. Kennedy Jr. is still alive.
1: That's right.
0: Dr. Salvin, please roll out some of the evidence for this amazing conspiracy, because this is an unusual conspiracy theory in that we all hope it's true. Usually, conspiracy theories are met with dread. But this is one that the angels would have delivered something we really want. And one of the things I've seen on TikTok, maybe you have too, is how he would look today. And the son of a bitch is still handsome.
1: Yeah.
0: The rest of us don't look better. Now, I'm going to be quiet. And Dr. Salvin, please roll out why this is possible.
1: Well, I believe, since the 90s, when the plane crash supposedly happened on the way to Martha's Vineyard, it could be staged. I remember when Senator Kennedy came up and said that they had to retrieve the body and cremate it immediately, which was a little odd because you don't cremate a body that quickly, but maybe that was staged. Who knows? But there's too many odd coincidences. I read a book about 4 years ago called Stolen Identity, written by the original

0: Bobby Jack Kennedy. Apparently, they switched out the children at the age of 10. So the one that we knew is little John John that waved and saluted when John F. Kennedy was killed and the body was moving down with Jackie in the procession. That child has gone undercover. The one that we've seen, the gorgeous one, the one that was just in the movie and the love story and everybody that married Caroline and the whole story of the gorgeous one that had George, that's not the original. That's not the one that was born to the Kennedy family. The one that we see is the switched Kennedy, but that's the one that supposedly is still alive with Trump in the administration. We see it on TikTok. We see it on Instagram. We see it in a lot of different reels. And there are times he's wearing a hat. There's times he's disguised with the mustache and beard. There's times you see him that's bald as a Secret Service person. And it's given away by hands because he always would show playing with the ring finger, certain hand motions. And you learn to see the different behaviors and physical attributes with the hands. And you can look at the ears and look at the nose. And when people do the close-ups, it's almost too eerie to say, no, it's not a stand-in. No, it can't be anybody but this. And apparently the story is that he was put into the identification program to be underground until the time is right because he wants to come back for bringing to the public his views and what he wants to do in society in honor of his father for what whoever took out his father and served retribution. So apparently he's very, very close with President Trump and the whole Trump administration and the family. That's the story. The other John F. Kennedy Jr. supposedly lives in Arizona because when I read the book, I contacted the publisher to have him come on my show. And he denied at that time doing any public appearances or interviews, but I did read the book. So I'm even confused, like, what's going on? But apparently they're there. And then also Robert F. Kennedy Jr., who's our health administrator now, he's been known to do an interview, and everybody knows this. You can go see it on a lot of different reels, that when he was doing an interview, somebody typed in and said, if John F. Kennedy Jr. is alive, touch your nose, and you see RFK Jr., touching his nose with his index finger. So there's some indication that people are questioning, was that plane crash real? Is he gone or is he alive?
1: Well, the evidence of Robert F. Kennedy Jr. touching his nose is irrefutable. The fact the man touched his nose proves that John F. Kennedy Jr. is alive. Dr. Linda Salvin, you mentioned that as a young boy, there was a replacement for John John.
0: Yes.
1: When did that happen? Why did that happen?
0: It had something to do with Jackie. I believe it was after Kennedy was shot. I was 10 years old. I remember to this day when that happened. Because I'm just a little younger than you, so you must remember as well. That when she left, I think, to go to Greece with Aristotle, that they made the switch of the children. I don't remember the whole story. It's in the book. I was looking for the book before the show, and I couldn't find it to find the passage as to why they made the switch. But the two children, they were like brothers, and they looked a lot alike as children that nobody really could tell the difference between them. I can't quote the reason on the air right now. I'm sorry. I don't have the knowledge.
1: Well, where'd this other kid come from?
0: They were neighbors or they were friends. They were all within the same vicinity. They grew up together. They grew up together. They were all part of like a family.
1: Yeah. Now, this other kid's mother didn't have any say in this?
0: I don't know the whole story, but they swapped them out. They did. If I can do the research.
1: No. It's not a news show. These are radio facts, but this is fascinating.
0: Right.
1: This is fascinating.
0: No, there's a swap.
1: It's like the Obama children. Those are not their kids.
0: No. Well, especially because Michelle's not a female. Woman.
1: Yeah. And when you see those kids, the Obama kids, with the people we believe are actually their parents, they look exactly like their parents. They don't look anything like the Obamas.
0: No, and, genetically.
1: And also, what's interesting is whenever you see them, which is rare, whenever you see the Obama children with Barack and Michael, they don't seem to have the physical dynamic of children with their kids. They don't, with their parents, they don't seem to have that, the connection, not. The physical, right, they don't, they seem to just be like walking with them. But we've never heard about a great evening they had together, a terrific conversation that the children had with their parents. They don't seem connected. Except
0: no, it's like with you and your daughter, you can see a smile, you can see the essence, you can feel it. You can, you know that you're connected. It's like a picture of my dad or my mom when they were alive. You can tell I'm their daughter. You can tell that there's a disconnect. There are people dating their parents and children, but it doesn't connect. And essence shows. You can feel it. You can, that's correct.
1: You and I are talking to Dr. Linda Salvin. If you'd like to share in the conversation about whether or not John F. Kennedy Jr. Is still alive, here's the number, 800-848-9222, 800-848-9222. And if you want to throw in your opinion about the Obama children, I'm far more inclined to believe that Barack and Michael are married than I am to believe that those are their kids. They don't look like their kids. They don't seem connected like their kids. They don't have really interesting stories and bragging about their kids. We don't even know what their kids do. That's a very unusual thing. Usually famous people
0: get in trouble out here in Hollywood.
1: Do they really? What sort of trouble are they getting in Hollywood, Dr. Salva? Tell me about the trouble.
0: One of them was busted in a nightclub about a year and a half ago. Melania, I don't remember who's who because I don't pay attention. But Melania was making trouble with smoking cigarettes, smoking dope, getting kicked out of the club.
1: They don't have a Melania.
0: Which That's... one? So, no, my God, I'm so sorry. No, Melania is Trump's wife. What are the two girls' names? I don't keep up with it, but the older one that first came out to try to become the actress and dropped out of school, the one, Malaya, whatever her name is. No, she hit the news and hit the Hollywood Reporter a couple of years ago and did the party scene. She made the news. She had some trouble, but I think she's calmed down now. I don't pay attention to them. I just laugh because I know that it's fraud. It's kind of like it's a joke. You know, Joan Rivers was the first one to really bring it to the forefront before they found her gone.
1: It's interesting about the Joan Rivers quip because she's never been so sure. She was sure. When she said, what are you talking about? He's gay. He's married to a guy. And she was, she didn't blink. She was darn sure that that was the truth.
0: Yeah, then she died in plastic surgery. But there's a clip of her with Clive Davis in front of one of our famous restaurants right here on Melrose called Craig's. It's online. I mean, he's just passed away, Clive Davis, in the music industry. So who knows what's real? Everything's kind of like smoke and mirrors. You don't know what to believe.
1: Now, Dr. Salvin, let's just sum up this conversation, which is you believe there's a lot of evidence that John Kennedy Jr. is alive. Is that right? Could you sum up why you think that's so?
0: Because the more reels I watch, and the more movies that come out and the more truth I watch closely with some of the with President Trump and what's going on politically in the public eye. And I watch some of the people who are the security guards and I watch the behavior and compare the different pictures. I'm convinced that this person that's supposed to be incognito is actually who we knew as John. Because of the behavior, the physical attributes, the hand gestures, the gait, and the way he walks, it's almost, you can't duplicate that. I believe he's here, and that's going to come out in the open at some point, and we're going to hear about it, and then there's going to be more disclosure about his father from what happened with the presidency.
1: 800-848-9222. It's a live telephone. You and I can talk to Dr. Salvin about whether or not John Kennedy Jr. is

0: still alive, evidence how you feel about it. It is a big trend on TikTok showing these doctored photographs of John Kennedy Jr., how he would look today, why he's coming out of hiding, why he's reappearing. And Dr. Salvin says it's under the auspices of the Trump administration, which in itself is an astonishing statement. But I'd like to know how you feel about it. 800-848-9222. 800-848-9222. It's about 19 minutes past the hour with Walter Sterling. Wait, listen. Did you hear that? Listen very carefully. That's my phone. No spam calls, no spam texts. I love the silence. Your phone, probably not so quiet. 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Data brokers are selling your personal information like it's on clearance. 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Those scammers blowing up your phone, they didn't get lucky. 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
2: 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The increases have been especially significant for older models. 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The best way to save money or avoid having to take the bus everywhere is to keep and maintain the car or truck you already have and find a good mechanic or a buddy who will drive you around. 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
1: 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KMOX. It's the Other Side of Midnight with Walter Sterling.

0: Annette, you're on the other side of midnight with Dr. Linda Salvin.
1: Hi,
0: John
1: Mike
0: Kennedy,
1: Hill.
0: Alive?
1: Yes. No, it's to my best of my recollection, when the plane went down with the three of them, the bodies were never recovered. The plane was never raised from the waters. It was a burial at sea. There was no cremation. It was a memorial by the family, not a burial. And that it was in the same waters where his father was put at burial at sea, because they were afraid people would dig up the president's grave. So it's just like a weird coincidence that his plane went down where his father had his burial at sea by the Navy.

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1: That was reported on the news, and that they couldn't raise the plane because it was so deep.
2: Well, do we believe all the news?
1: Then you'd have to question everything, right? Wouldn't you? I mean,
2: that's the whole idea.
1: Yep,
2: of course. Yeah. Especially today with the internet and the platforms, and that's why it's the conspiracy. But
1: and
2: the
1: that,
2: more you
1: question, I have a question though. Why would it be John now coming out of all people? Why now? Why would it
2: because
1: be him?
2: Because of what's supposedly going to be politically correcting the damages that were done to his father, John F. Kennedy Sr., and the assassination back in the 60s, and what's going to be undone. And it all had to do, even with Trump back then, you're going to see a whole turnaround of truth that everybody still thinks is wrong or ugly or impossible. There's a thread that is going to be unraveling in the next couple of, maybe 12 to 18 months down the road, that we're going to all be shocked with, that I think could be a very beautiful unfolding if it happens the way I've been told. So we'll see. I could be wrong.
1: I think it's a long time. Thank you.
3: I'm really glad that you called. Thanks, Annette. Thanks for listening to The Other Side of Midnight. And you can talk with Dr. Linda Salvin and Walter Sterling at 800-848-9222. The conspiracy that John Kennedy Jr. is alive, that plane crash was staged. He's alive. Wife's alive. The plane crash was staged.
2: They supposedly have two children.
3: Where'd that come from?
2: On Instagram. There's photos of...
3: It must be true.
2: Yeah, of course.
3: Must be true if it's on Instagram. I know everything you've posted on your vacation photos, that was true as well. On Facebook.
2: My last trip to Dallas, yeah.
3: Yeah, on Facebook. I've always believed there should be, they have news, photos, videos. There should be a separate section for each person of vacation photos. Because what you really want to see are your neighbor's vacation photos, and that kid from high school, you want to see their vacation photos. That's what we really want to see, are the bikini photos. Of the bikini photos of the Fox News hosts. That's what we want to see. The women who are on Fox, we want to see their vacation photos. Isn't that true, Linda Salvin?
2: Absolutely. Absolutely. Everywhere we go.
3: Where's your website? Where do we find you?
2: LindaSalvin.com. Very simple. LindaSalvin.com. LindaSalvin.com.
3: Spell it again.
2: Linda, LINDA, Salvin, SALV, like Victor, IN, like Nancy, .com.
3: The great Linda Salvin, believing that John Kennedy Jr. may well be alive, presenting some of the I could tell you why I'm having trouble talking, but you wouldn't believe it. She believes there's a lot of evidence that he is still alive, presented it tonight, and thank you for being on the other side of midnight.

0: too many things to discuss. Target, your favorite store, they pull clown Halloween costume after backlash. We got this wrong. They put out an apology today. Target did. No matter what Target does, they seem to be in trouble. The only reason I go to Target is because I have daughters, and the other reason I go to Target is because of paper towels. They have a better deal on paper towels than Walmart. Have you noticed that? Because I know that there's no greater waste than paper towels. My mother, my Jersey mother, would not buy paper towels. Refused. What? Are you kidding me? Look, that's a ridiculous waste of money. No, I'm not buying paper towels. And she had dish towels, kitchen dish towels that she washed, and that's what we used. Never was there a paper towel in our house. Even when my dad got the good job and got promoted, we still didn't have paper towels. Meanwhile, I married a woman who's obsessed with paper towels. She buys two of those giant rolls every hour. I think she buys two of the big rolls every hour. They fill up the trunk. She goes to Target pretty much every day just to get more paper towels. That's the only reason we go to Target. But now there's trouble at Target. There's always political problems at Target, but listen to this. Target has removed a Halloween costume after it was criticized for resembling blackface and racist minstrel show imagery. The retail franchise issued an apology today. Right away, the costume featured a black child model, a model, in a pose linked with Jim Crow-era stereotypes, sparking widespread backlash. The controversy follows Target's rollback of DEI initiatives and ongoing criticism from consumers and company stakeholders. Target has removed a clown Halloween costume following criticisms that it evoked blackface, minstrel shows, and racist imagery. An apology from us. We remove the offensive Halloween costume that should never have been part of our assortment, Target wrote in a statement shared on social media today. It is no longer for sale. We got it wrong. We're deeply sorry. We know this is especially hurtful to our black guests, team members, and partners. Removing the costume is an important first step, and we are looking closely into how this happened. It's a Halloween costume, and but the model in it was a black kid. And the juxtaposition of the particular costume and the black kid disturbed many people, and they pulled it from the shelves immediately. But there's always trouble with Target. First, as you know, about 2 years ago, they decided to be politically correct. And they got rid of those pesky boy-girl signs in the children's department. Because, you know, you don't want to be clear about whether or not this dress is for a boy or a girl. You want to give all 8-year-olds the choice to wear whatever they want. Now, if you give an 8-year-old a choice to wear whatever they want, all they will wear to school is Spider-Man outfits. That's it. They eliminated the boy-girl department. And then they did something equally stupid. They eliminated the male-female dressing rooms. Did you know that? In the area where kids change at Target, they got rid of the boy-girl dressing rooms. Now the boys and the girls could change wherever they wanted. No problem. No possibility of a boy pulling open the curtain of a little girl's dressing room. That would never happen. They always get it wrong. Because this is true of everything. What I'm about to tell you, this is true of everything. When you broaden, when you stray too far from your original mission, people always get it wrong. Think of the number of television stars that want to become movie stars. Think about that. All the television stars that quit a successful series, big successful show, they quit to go into movies, to become famous in the movies. It never, almost never works. Will Smith, that worked. Michael J. Fox, that worked. Bruce Willis, that worked. Three or four others, right? All the others, never heard from them again. It did not work out. It did not go well. Because each medium creates its own stars. There are movie stars, radio stars, TV stars, and rarely do they cross-pollinate. Rarely does that, even subtle things such as a cable news star going into over-the-air news rarely works, almost never works. They're doing well on cable. They get an offer from NBC, ABC, CBS. They go on the NBC Nightly News. Doesn't work out. There's a physical, a chemical relationship between a performance and the medium. And some people, boy, they have it nailed. They got it right. And they're TV stars. They're radio stars. Very few radio stars you want to see on TV. Bad idea. For years, I would say, when I consulted radio stations and TV stations and helped them increase their audience, I would say to them, do not show pictures of people who are on the radio. Do not let the public see them. Because no matter what they look like, they do not look like what's in your head. What you think I look like in your head, that's not what I look like. And some very smart disc jockeys through the years, very smart ones, like Dan Ingram, he would not do public appearances. He would not do remote broadcasts. He said, because no matter what I look like, it does not match what they think I look like, and it's not going to go well. All right, you and I should talk at 800-848-9222. In Detroit, John, welcome to the other side of midnight.
1: Pleasure to talk to you. Caroline Kennedy, that's John's sister. She's been married for over 40 years. She has three children. I believe she's married to a gentleman by the name of Edwin Slosserton.
0: That's right.
1: Did you?
0: Yes, that's right.
1: 40 years. For the 40 years is shocking to me. I didn't even think she was that old.
0: Well, she's 68, 69.
1: Oh my God.
0: Yeah.
1: And how old is John?
0: Well, if he's alive, he would be 60.
1: I believe she was on that airplane, too, that crashed.
0: He was, yes. He was on the airplane that crashed, and therefore it was assumed he died. And now tonight we heard some evidence suggesting that he's alive. How do you feel about that, John?
1: Well, my understanding was Caroline was on that airplane.
0: No. Caroline, his sister, was not on that airplane. His wife was on that airplane, but not Caroline. But no, I appreciate the call, John. Thank you very much for calling. 800-848-9222, 800-848-9222. The possibility that John Kennedy Jr. is alive. This is a major TikTok trend showing hardcore evidence that he's still alive. Joaquin, how do you feel about that?
2: You know, Walter, I had a conversation with that to a friend of mine who was a pilot, and I actually got to fly an airplane once myself, and I knew how everything in an airplane worked. And I had to wonder, even though they said he wasn't rated for instrumentation, a guy who was that into flying, I'm pretty sure would have known everything that was in his cockpit, you know? So I really don't know, you know. I mean, you have your altimeter or whatever shows your elevation, you know, and you have all these instruments, and of course flying at night, you know. I know that even driving truck, you could get lost in the fog, you know what I'm saying, lose your orientation. But if you keep your head and you follow your instruments, you should be okay.
0: Joaquin is a retired truck driver. And he has trucker stories. Do you have a trucker story for us tonight?
2: I do, Walter, but first I want to ask you, did you try that creamy goodness of dipping a pretzel into mayonnaise?
0: No, I have not had the spare time to go out and get pretzels and mayonnaise and try that out. But now that you've insisted that this is a gourmet treat, Joaquin, I will have to do that.
2: You will be screaming your name like my wife. That leads me to the trucker story of tonight. Perhaps I'll go just a little X-rated. So anyway, you know, we called like the Peterbilt and the Kenworths, you know, with the long extended, called extra extended hood on the Peterbilt, 127-inch hood. We called them large.

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And you and I are on the radio in Chicago on the great WGN. Oh, my gosh. Can you believe that? They can't believe. They haven't recovered from that, I'm pretty sure. There are many, many things we can discuss, and I'm debating here which of these many things to discuss because there's just

0: cars because they look like the old cars from like the 30s, the big Packards and things like that, you know?
1: Yeah.
0: And so my lovely wife of 45 years, you know, I'm the love of my life. She's indulged me in pretty much anything I want. And so she, every time she got into the truck, she would, of course, get, you know, she would get excited. Okay, let's put it that way. And so I'm going down the road, picked up a load of beer up in, you know, north of Syracuse. And I'm like, hey, honey, I said, you know, I would love a Hummer going down the road. It took a little bit of persuasion, but eventually all of a sudden she gets on. Well, okay, all right.
1: I'm sure it took a lot of persuading. Thank you very much for the call. 800-848-9222, 800-848-9222.
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4: When I started dating women, I had to confront my Christian upbringing. Because when I was growing up, when I was told about sex or relationships, it was always straight. It was always straight sex. It was always straight relationships. So after I came out, when I was around like 19, and I started to date women, I felt completely clueless and totally inexperienced. And I was kind of embarrassed that I was like 19. And I was a queer 19-year-old, but I had like no experience. And what ended up being really helpful for me was finding queer friends and like forming a queer friend group, because this was a group of people that I could connect to on multiple levels and who made me feel really affirmed. And even queer friends who weren't dating yet or having sex, were really supportive when I was, exploring relationship with women, in a way that my straight friends couldn't be and weren't. And then when I ended up starting to have sex with and date women, I realized that there's no guideline or blueprint for how sex should look like, even straight sex. I mean, in our society, in our culture, there's just like, people think that there's a way you have to have sex or the way that sex has to look. And I just realized like, sex is whatever me and someone else like and consent to. Like, that's all sex is.
1: Maddie from Love Island, summing up her lesbian experience.
5: So this photo of Melanie, Corbin, and Sincere has the internet talking. So a little background information behind that photo. Well, Bryce recently did a DJ set in Los Angeles, and some of his fellow Love Island cast members joined him on stage. Well, the internet went wild when they saw Melanie, Sincere, and Corbin on stage next to each other. And this person on Facebook wrote, I still think we were robbed. I don't care. I still ship them. Meaning Melanie and Corbin. I mean, do you guys ship them? Some TikTokers even shared videos of Melanie and Corbin holding hands, jumping up and down, and dancing. And here is a close-up of them on stage.
1: Love Island, one of your favorite shows. 800-848-9222. 800-848-9222. Last night I had a very bizarre experience that most 8-year-olds have, 9-year-olds have, but I had completely forgotten about. One of my daughters got a gift of candy, exotic variety of candy. And of course, there was the box, there was the exotic variety of candy. And what did Walter Sterling do? Well, I had to try some. And I grabbed one of the packs, and I popped it in my mouth, and it was Pop Rocks. Now, you know about Pop Rocks, but I have forgotten about Pop Rocks, and I was on the air. Now, Pop Rocks, they're very tart. They're very sweet. They explode in your mouth. But what I forgot about Pop Rocks is they make noise. They make noise in your mouth. I'm on the air eating Pop Rocks, and I could hear them in my head. I didn't know if you could hear them. I don't think you could hear them. But it was an exotic experience. Eating Pop Rocks on a network radio show. I don't think anybody else has done that. I was on Larry King's show a couple times. I'm pretty sure Larry King never ate Pop Rocks on the air. But we're in later times. Things are more modern now. People can try different things now. Pop Rocks on the air. I won't be doing that again. There are a couple words I never want to hear any more about. They're phrases, things that people say I never want to hear about. I don't want to hear about this activity anymore, and I don't want to hear this word used anymore. I don't want to hear any more about matcha, M-A-C-H-A. I don't want to hear about matcha. That's that spooky green drink that can be hot or cold. I had matcha here at this, and it's always at a fancy cafe. They're always at fancy cafes, the matcha. They're very expensive, and for some reason, there's a shaving brush involved. People who drink matcha, first they mush it around with a shaving brush. I don't know why I need a shaving brush to make tea, iced coffee, whatever it is. I don't want anything to do with it. But everybody who promotes matcha, well, and I had a wonderful matcha, and I had avocado toast. Shut up! I don't want to hear about your avocado toast. I don't want to hear about your matcha. I want nothing to do with it. These are the same people who do not collect things. They do not create a catalog of things. They do not put together collections. They curate. They curate. I only want to hear about curation if it involves hams at Easter. Ham, preferably Greek Orthodox Easter. That's the only time I want to hear about curation. I don't want to hear it about, well, you know, we got a lovely collection of these things and I've curated them. What do you mean you've curated them? You mean you put them together? Put them in a card file? Is that what you're talking about? You're curating? I don't want to hear about that anymore. The phrase going forward always ends in something bad. Nothing good ever starts with somebody looking at you and saying, well, you know what? Going forward, I think we should organize it this way. Going forward, I think the way you should behave. Going forward, we're going to follow these procedures. At no time has a friend ever looked at you and said, going forward, let's go to the Yankees game. Going forward, let's go to the Cubs game. Have they ever done that? No. It's only mostly people in HR, low-level management. They'll look at you and go, well, you know, going forward, we want to have this. We're going to make some changes here. That's the other phrase. We're going to make some changes here. Going forward, if that's a double whammy. If you hear, we're going to make some changes, followed by going forward, your career is toast. It's over. You're done. I never want to hear it again. Now, there's a new one on the horizon that's very damaging to my happiness. I'm speaking for myself now. I'm not imposing my will upon you. I don't want to hear about the vibe. I don't want to hear about vibing. The vibe at that restaurant is very Lower East Side. It's very West Village-y. It's a Santa Monica vibe. It's an ocean vibing. No, I don't want to hear about vibes. I don't want to hear about matcha. I don't want you to curate anything. You want to collect things, put it in the corner, make up some cards about it. That's fine, but I don't want you curating, because the next place I'm going to hear the word curate is on public radio, which I never listen to. But I'm most likely to hear the word curate on public radio. We've curated Beethoven's last collection of hits, Beethoven Weekend. And I don't want to hear about going forward, because it means your career is screwed. Those are my requests. Are there phrases, words you never want to hear again? Are there things you wish nobody would ever say? Do not use this ever again. 800-848-9222. No more vibing. No more going forward. No more curation. And please, no more matcha. You want to drink something? Have an iced tea. Have a Diet Snapple peach. Have a peach Diet Snapple. That's what you should drink. That's all you should drink. And don't snack on Pop Rocks. That is my nutritional advice for you tonight on the other side of midnight from the Red Apple Audio Networks.

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3: Get your boots on, folks. Music City's throwing quite the party, celebrating 250 years of America in true Nashville style. Founded in 1779 as a humble fort on the Cumberland River, this town's come a long way. 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Well, the food, Nashville hot chicken, warm biscuits, and a classic meat and three plates. Nashville, 250 years of history, served up with a side of twang. 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Georgia, 250 years of history, served up with Southern style. I'm Jana Derulis for the Worldwide News Network.
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9: Midnight Misfits. Walter Sterling, the other side of midnight.
10: Yo, Steve, welcome to the other side of midnight. 800-848-9222. Steve, congratulations.
11: There are many good young pilots, but there are no bad old pilots. Walter, this audience loves you, but give me Punk Avenue. You. All right. There's so much about JFK Jr., him and Elvis, they're hanging out in Times Square. But the thing is, when it comes to conspiracies, I like to emphasize some of them are true. I mean, a conspiracy is just two people get together to conspire to do something. That's all that is. In our lingo, we turned it into a bad thing. We turned it into like, hey, you should have a net thrown over you. But the thing is, there's another conspiracy that came out. David Berkowitz, who's like 50 years when he went on his nut spree killing people, and those young people that he killed, we will remember them forever. He was trying to say it was a satanic cult that came out. It was helping him out with that. And he was just an observer at these shootings. I have to tell the people, several of the people who he shot who survived positively ID'd David Berkowitz as the shooter. And also the woman who found the parking ticket, which led to his arrest in Brooklyn, right. And they got him up in Yonkers. Right. She positively ID'd him. And some book came out years later, and the two people that wrote the names in the book were long gone after that book came out. And Berkowitz is just a total BS artist, this guy David Berkowitz. He killed these people. He wounded these kids. He destroyed their lives and their families' lives. Yeah, and the thing is, if people want to muddy the waters and say he's in a cult, he was in a, there's no, absolutely no evidence. Now, going back to JFK Jr., this is my take on it. Like Akeem said, was he in his truck when he was calling in? He was not really, really certified to fly at night. It's a big difference. But to me, all he had to do with all that Kennedy money was get two or three Air Force pilots who just retired, who have thousands of flight time in the air, hires them to be his co-pilot and do that for years. Because the reason why he was just learning how to fly is because when his mother was alive, she did not want him to fly, and he did not fly. So basically, we don't know if he would have been a better pilot or he... Go ahead.
10: Right. She didn't approve of anything he did. She didn't like that girl. She didn't like him wanting to be an actor. She pretty much didn't want him to leave the apartment.
11: Oh, come on. JFK, the New York City was his playground. Come on, let's take... But listen, let me tell you something also. They never called in John. And on his that night when he was flying, now a good pilot at night, if it's clear, I mean, they use the instruments, they fly.
10: Right, right. No, you're... Steve, I agree with you. You're absolutely right, and I thank you for calling. 800-848-9222. Pat in Hawaii, welcome to the other side of midnight.
0: Hi.
10: Hi, Pat. Welcome.
0: This is Pat from Patterson.
10: Pat from Patterson, congratulations on alliteration.
0: Thank you. Yes, it was made for me and Lou Costello. How are you doing?
10: Walter? Well, I have three daughters. How do you think I'm doing?
0: Oh, well, okay.
10: My life's a nightmare. Oh, sure, they smile and they're pleasant and they say daddy, sure, but they're lying. They're always lying.
0: Okay. I hope they're not saying phrases like, if I'm honest, or to be honest.
10: You're right. Right. That's a great... Yes, let's cross that off the list, like curate and going forward. Good idea, Pat. What else you got?
0: Okay. And then the tendency to constantly say something is not this, it's dressed up as this.
10: Oh.
0: I cannot stand that. I cannot. Right. And it's getting to be constant in people's writing. You see it all the time on LinkedIn and all these other social media sites. It just grinds on my nerves. It just sounds like one big AI head that's talking constantly. I just can't stand it. I'm sorry.
10: By the way, I did an AI experiment tonight, Pat. Before I went on the air, I typed into AI, what topics should I talk about on my radio show tonight? I'd never done it before. I said, well, I couldn't think of a damn thing. I said, so let me see what AI says. And in the past, whenever I've asked AI anything, within nanoseconds, I've gotten an answer, and often an annoyingly good answer. This time, it was stumped. It just kept showing the three little dots, and it didn't come up with anything. Thanks for the call, Pat. That's thank crazy. You for the call. And mostly thanks for listening. Woody in St. Louis, welcome to the other side of midnight with Walter Sterling. Hi, Woody.
5: Hi, thank you. I'm so excited to be on.
10: As am I. I'm excited that you're here, too.
5: But I'm so excited to say that I hate I'm so excited.
10: Very good. Very good. It's right up there with curate, I want a matcha, going forward. These are the phrases we never want to hear again.
5: Right. I agree with you completely about curate. I see that all the time now.
10: And yet, when you were a child, you never saw it.
5: No.
10: And you're listening on KMOX Life in St. Louis. What do you have to report?
5: Well, the Cardinals lost a close game to the Phillies last night.
10: What was the score?
5: Well, the Cardinals were leading 4-0 in the ninth inning, bottom of the ninth, with two outs and two strikes, and the Phillies scored 6 runs and won.
10: At the bottom of the ninth, they scored 6 runs?
5: Yeah. They got 4 or 5 singles, and Schwarber hit a 2-run home run.
10: Amazing, Woody. Were you at the game by any prayer?
5: No, but I was listening to it on KMOX.
10: 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Yes, Steve Moore was one of the first program directors at KMOX in St. Louis to put me on his station 12 years ago. There's a network show I do on Sunday nights, and he put me on 12 years ago. I'm still on that station, and now it's an honor to be on the other side of midnight on KMOX. And I said, you know, Steve, I'm on your station a lot. And he goes, yeah, we gotta look into that. We gotta look into that. The other side of midnight from the Red Apple Audio Networks.
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2: ABC News, I'm Stephanie Officer. The Hawk Fire in Nevada now burning across more than 15,000 acres. The National Guard is there while firefighters try to save homes from the fast-moving flames. ABC's Melissa Adon in Reno.
3: Jennifer Alvarado had to scramble when she got the call to evacuate her young daughter on that cot, still in her cheerleader uniform.
4: The Red Cross has been amazing, but we all want to go home.
2: In an exclusive interview with ABC News, Austin Metcalf's father, Jeff, says he does not believe Carmelo Anthony's conviction and prison sentence can bring his family justice. This after a judge denied Carmelo Anthony's request for a new trial in the fatal stabbing of his then 17-year-old son at a Texas high school track meet. Metcalf saying he got handed a life sentence along with the rest of his family. Now 19-year-old Anthony was convicted of murder in June and sentenced to 35 years behind bars. This is ABC News. Trouble this weekend for one of the NFL's big wigs. ABC's Trevor Ault explains.
5: The billionaire owner of the San Francisco 49ers arrested in a prostitution sting at an Ohio trailer park. Court records say Jed York was taken into custody in East Palestine Sunday at 9:35 a.m., with authorities saying he responded to an ad placed by an undercover agent on a prostitution website arranging sexual activity for $140. Police say York agreed to meet up at that trailer park and was arrested there with the phone he allegedly used to respond to the ad.
2: York pleaded no contest Monday after spending a day in jail and paying a $1,150 fine. Sirius president celebrated the announcement from Secretary of State Marco Rubio. He was lifting the country's designation as a state sponsor of terrorism, saying Syria is shaking off a dark burden and tearing out a painful chapter of its past. I'm Stephanie Officer, ABC News.
6: I'm Maria Aquino. Our top story, Governor J.B. Pritzker responding to the Supreme Court's ruling allowing portions of President Trump's executive order targeting mail-in voting to take effect. Pritzker says the Supreme Court's decision allowing Donald Trump and the U.S. Postal Service to move forward with this unprecedented attempt to interfere with our elections is deeply troubling. The governor goes on to say, we are weeks away from voting in midterms, and the president is trying to put fear in Americans about the security of our elections, rewrite the rules, and put the federal government between voters and their ballots. The investigation into how a person was struck and killed by a car on Interstate 55 in South City this morning leads to the discovery of a second body nearby. St. Louis Police spokesman Sergeant Sean Mazzola says while searching for cameras near an overpass where they believe the person jumped or fell onto the highway, they discovered the homicide victim.
7: They came across the 3300 block of South 9th Street where they saw an open door. As the officer approached the open door, they peered inside and saw blood on the ground. As they peered a little bit further inside, they discovered that an adult male was obviously deceased inside the home.
6: Mazzola says they are investigating whether the two deceased people are connected. Illinois State Police are investigating an officer-involved shooting that includes both a Granite City police officer and Madison County Sheriff's deputy. Both Granite City and Madison County deputies responded to the 2000 block of Edison for reports of an armed suspect after 10 o'clock this morning. When they arrived, investigators say the suspect did not drop his weapons as ordered. That's when the police officer and the deputy each shot the suspect. He was transported to the hospital in critical but stable condition. In an effort to remove St. Louis County Executive Dr. Sam Page from office ahead of the end of his term, appears to be dead. That's according to the Attorney General. Catherine Hanaway tells KMOX her office lacks the evidence to prove that Page violated the county charter by working as a paid anesthesiologist while still in office as county executive.
8: He claims that those hours have been volunteer hours and not work hours. We have not been able to get sufficient evidence to make a determination of whether what he's claiming is accurate.
6: And Page responds,
9: never was a legal foothold for the Quo Warranto. And I'm glad the Attorney General has recognized that and won't be

0: spending any time on that.
1: Page is not running for re-election, and his term ends later on at the end of the year. 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For Wednesday, partly sunny and warmer, we'll see a high right around 90 degrees. Wednesday night, clear skies and a low of 70. I'm Maria Kinect.
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7: From my favorite borough in New York City, from Queens, Neem, welcome to The Other Side of Midnight. Hi, Neem.
8: Hey, hi, Walter. How are you doing?
7: Where in Queens are you?
8: I'm right now in Middle Village.
7: All right, so my daughter lives in Flushing, which means I've learned what the real Chinatown tastes like.
8: Yeah, that's true. That's true. You're right about that.
7: Much better Chinatown than in Manhattan. I was arrogant and wrong.
8: Definitely.
7: I was arrogant and wrong. Yeah. It's better in Flushing.
8: Much better and much roomier.
7: Much roomier. But still, I will get a ticket if I try to park there.
8: You're right. Yeah, that is true.
7: What's going on, Neem? What do you have to report? What do you know?
8: No, I'm just calling about the phrases you never want to hear.
7: Yeah, I don't want to hear these phrases. Which phrase, Neem, don't you want to hear anymore?
8: I don't want to hear my truth. Whenever I hear that, I assume the person is lying.
7: Immediately. Of course they're lying. As a New Yorker, you know they're lying.
8: They're lying. Yep, that's so true. That's so annoying.
7: Anything else? Any other phrase?
8: That's it, buddy. That was it.
7: You keep listening. Thank you for the call. 800-848-9222. These are some of the phrases I never want to hear anymore. I never want to hear you telling me that you're curating anything. I never want to hear you say, going forward, nothing good comes after that. And no more vibing. Dave Scott, welcome to The Other Side of Midnight.
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10: Danger, Walter Sterling, danger.
7: Dave, a Canadian, are there phrases known to Canadians that you never want to hear ever again?
11: The Leafs are going to win the Stanley Cup.
7: Sorry.
11: I hate that one.
7: Yeah.
11: Okay. But you know what one really bugs me? I'm an influencer.
7: Oh, well. Can you imagine the arrogance of calling yourself an influencer? Imagine that. I was sharing, and I want to share with the Midnight Misfits, there are a couple phrases I never want to hear again. And when I exercised them on the air just now, I felt so much better. I don't want to hear curate. I don't want to hear vibing. And I don't want to hear going forward. And I never want to see anybody drinking matcha with, you know, whoever heard of a drink that first you need to rub it with a shaving brush. Dave Scott, extraterrestrials, metaphysics, a great friend of the show, host of SpacedOutRadio.com. You can find it on YouTube. He is our cutting edge of UFO, UAP information, and bonus track, Bigfoot.
11: Yeah, That's me all run into one because I'm an influencer, Walter.
7: You are a known influencer and a Canadian influencer.
11: Well, I'm going to start off with, do you mind if I rant a little bit here?
7: You should rant and ramble. You should rant and ramble.
11: Okay, I can do both because, it's almost getting ready time for hockey training camp and, you got to get the voice ready. But let me tell you, the people in the paranormal UFO cryptid world that I live in, they're pretty smart people. They get looked down upon as crazy or kooks or, a little bit too much tinfoil on top of the head. Maybe it's a little too tight. But the one thing that has been in common for a lot of these people who have researched this topic, from people's experiences to what they have learned through good research, they've always been downplayed as, get out of the way, let the real scientists do the job on this whole UAP subject. Well, the one thing that has been talked about for about 7, 8 years now, maybe 9 years, is that there seems to be this invisible string that is tied in between the UFO world to the cryptid world to the paranormal world to people having out-of-body experiences or near-death experiences, so on and so forth. Well, this is where it kind of bugs me. Because James Lukatsky, Dr. Jim Lukatsky, who is a former nuclear engineer, rocket scientist, intelligence officer, this guy's pretty brilliant, and he's worked as a director of the old Advanced Aerospace Weapons System Application Program known as OSAP, because that isn't a mouthful to say. Well, he comes out and he says, well, all of this seems to be tied together, and we're just learning this right now, that we want to investigate that UFOs are part of the paranormal, and the government knows this. And I'm sitting here thinking, scratching my head as I read this, no crap, Dick Tracy. Like, are you taking us back on a road that is really that undefined and that uneducated that you're trying to take the thunder out of the work that many people have? But this is something that government officials have wanted to do for a long time, was they wanted to, let's use a quote from your favorite, Lou Elizondo. We want to kill ufology, okay, because they were tired of ufologists being right. They were tired of people in my field doing the boots on the ground work while these government officials tried to pawn off some sort of disclosure story that is so controlled and contrived that the American public is never going to see the light of day when it comes to this subject. And so I find it very dumbfounding that these people continue to play the public as silly, as stupid, as dumb. And our public who listens to you, Walter, when we talk about these subjects, or the public that listens to me or any other show like mine, they're smarter than what we give them credit for. The people want nuts and bolts. They want dead bodies of aliens. They want alive bodies of aliens. They want to know where they're coming from. They want to know if there's life after death. They want to know if Bigfoot is actually walking through the forest. And the way Lukatsky is saying is that we're investigating it. We just don't tell anybody. But it may be all tied together, but it may be not. So this whole circle jerk of things happening in my world continue to be played as like we're not very intelligent by the government. That's how they're playing it.
7: Well, yeah, that's how they're playing it. But I think their problem is that, and I mentioned this when they first started to disclose, the minute there was a 1-inch crack in that barn door, the pressure from people like you and me and Americans would be growing every time. That at first I thought, okay, they're putting out stuff that we don't care about that's really boring, hoping we'll just get bored with the topic. I think that was true at first, but now I think the curiosity has been piqued. It's like, oh, wait a minute. This is the best you've got. We don't believe this is the best you've got. I think they have tripped over themselves. And the dilemma is that we want to see more. We want to know more. We believe there's more. this has given permission for the conversation, because it's the first time in our lifetime that the conversation about what evidence is there includes the government. It's the first time the government has admitted we have some stuff.
11: Yeah, absolutely. And that is fantastic. But when you get the ball rolling, you have to keep it rolling. Not yes. give us what they're giving us, which is a bunch of lunacy thinking that we're that gullible as a society that we're not going to see through their little tricks of them bragging about all of these thousands of videos of UFOs that they have, of aliens that they have. And then they take, like in the last tranche that they released, take two videos, crop them into five different segments each, and then play that as like, oh, look at this video. Look at that video. Look what this little orb is doing over a war zone. Well, guess where they test their new weaponry? A war zone. And this is where it gets to my next story tonight with Uri Geller, the famed spoonbender, mind reader, remote viewer. He basically came out and says, people are done. People are done with this fake disclosure movement, and that they're fed up, they're bored. And this is exactly what I have said on the show with you recently, was that people are going to get fed up with nothing coming out. And Geller comes on to say that the Pentagon's released the files, which is absolutely great. It was a step in the right direction. But if you're going to continue to feed us white rice, eventually we're going to want to eat something else. And that's where the public is right now. The public wants those videos of the real UFOs. They want the videos of aliens. They want to know that there is some sort of alien life form. Prove some of these theories that people like David Grush, whistleblower, are saying, that the United States is in contact with alien species. Let's get to it. We're ready.
7: We're ready. We're more than ready. Do you have any other updates? Dave Scott, host of Spaced Out Radio, do you have other updates?
11: Let's see what I can give you. I always have more for updating for you. Let's see. Ross Coulthart, good friend of yours, good friend of mine, good friend of our audiences, came out saying time is actually running out on this UFO disclosure. And with the primaries coming up in the United States, and I apologize if I get this wrong, because I live in a Commonwealth country, which means our politics are totally different than yours.
7: Nobody understands your politics. Absolutely no American can name your premier.
11: Well, I should hope not. The guy's a moron.
7: Exactly.
11: Right?
7: Yes.
11: But I think we're going to tariff the aliens next. I think that's what Trump needs to do. Tariff the aliens. You know, that's just my thinking on it. But nonetheless, what Ross is saying is that there could be some real pushback coming up on this subject if the Republican Party loses many of the primaries or loses power altogether, because the Republican Party under Trump, if I get this correct, is able to continue to push towards the disclosure movement, where, as the point that I'm kind of reading this, is that the Democratic Party really doesn't care about this subject. They really want nothing to do with it, and it's likely that it's not going to get the support through the NDAA at the end of the year or through the public perception if they continue on to, or pardon me, if the Democrats win the primaries. So this could mean, according to Coulthart, that it could cause some urgency towards the disclosure movement and make them a stronger push towards disclosure coming on up here very, very soon. Now, I apologize. I don't know when your primaries are. I believe
7: No one. We don't either. But I do know when Ross Coulthart will be on the show. He'll be on the show tomorrow night at 1 a.m.
11: You want to ask him that?
7: Yeah. What do I want to ask him?
11: You want to ask him about Trump and the primaries and UFOs. He'll give you a much clearer answer for that.
7: Now, this Nancy, what's her name? The congresswoman who is obsessed with UFOs.
11: Nancy Mace.
7: All right. Now, Nancy Mace revealed something 2 days ago that shocked me. Do you know that Nancy Mace has sleeve tattoos on both arms?
0: Yes.
7: Wrist to shoulder sleeve tattoos. You know what that means? You know what that means?
11: It means it upped her hotness.
7: It means she could deck you.
11: Oh, yeah. She could kick the crap out of me with no problem whatsoever. I'm okay with that.
7: Dave Scott, Spaced Out Radio. Hear every one of his shows ever on YouTube. 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Dave Scott, good luck with that whole hockey thing. Thank you for being on the other side of midnight with Walter Sterling. And you at 800-848-9222. 800-848-9222. You and I are sharing our favorite conspiracy theories, the things that keep us up at night, urban campfire stories. And then I finally got it off my chest. There are certain phrases and words I never want to hear again. It's a short list for me. Maybe you can add to it. Curate. I never want to hear that something's being curated. How about just saying you collect it? I don't want you to be vibing. I don't want to hear about the vibe. And no more going forward. Anything that follows the phrase going forward is never good. You and I are listening to The Other Side of Midnight on the Red Apple Audio Networks.
4: 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And now it's time for the Cat's Corner.
12: This is John Katzimatidis with the Cat's Corner. Border battles. A country without borders is not a country. I was vice chairman of the Ellis Island Foundation. Bill Fugazi was chairman. Lee Iacocca was honorary chairman. The Ellis Island, well, we wanted immigrants. We want immigrants, but checks and balances. 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We want America to succeed. Immigrants, yes. Migrants, no. That is today's Cat's Corner. I'm John Katzimatidis.
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0: I'm James Parker, and this is Florida Story.
1: Well, they have road rage Florida's stories in Florida. They're just a little bit different. There's a young man who is driving behind a brand new black on black Dodge Challenger. Ooh, it looks sweet. And he's a big car fan. So he waved to the driver in front of him and gave him the old thumbs up. Hey, nice car, man. And I guess looking in his rearview mirror, the driver mustn't have interpreted the thumb for the middle finger, maybe. Because this starts a road rage incident. Complimenting a guy on his car. What happens? He slams on the brakes. And the guy behind him has to slam on the brakes. So he gets out of his car. And the guy's filming. He walks up to his window. And for the crime of saying, nice car, bro, he gets punched in the face. This is how it goes in Florida. It's just a little different. They still have road rage, just a little different.
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1: Sorry, I'm terrible. I'm a bad person. You got me.
2: Wait. Hold my beer.
1: Hold my beer.
3: Hold my beer.
2: What a beer.
1: Here's another story in Florida. This is not going to end the way you think it's going to end. So there's a birthday party. And next door to the birthday party is a woman who's, how old is she? She looks 56. She don't look 56. She looks like she's in her 30s. She looks great. And the reason why that matters normally doesn't matter. But she disrupted the birthday party because she was butt naked. Oh, got your attention now. Wait, she's 56, but she's naked? No, don't worry. Look, that's not the problem. Actually, you would be happy if she showed up in your yard naked. And really, under normal circumstances, this might not have been a problem, except for the birthday party is for a child. A child's birthday. No! Florida woman, I don't care how beautiful you are. Obviously, you work out and you keep yourself in shape. You're kind of ripped. You could have done like maybe with a little more makeup or something. Could have brushed your hair a little more. But no, not at a kid's birthday party. Please walk up naked to the chain link fence anytime you want when there's not kids around. We're not going to have a problem. And then she did some gestures with a plastic doll. I guess she did something suggestive with, they're not saying it's a Barbie doll, but I'm just going to guess it was a Barbie doll. I can't give any more details because there's FCC constraints on that. But yeah, you were thinking, now women, you're decent human beings, you didn't have any cognitive dissonance with this, but the scumbag men listening to the James Show right now thought, oh yeah, a beautiful naked woman is walking up to the birthday party, this is a great story. No, it was not. I hope you learned your lesson. Before you judge beautiful naked women, you need to have all the proper context. In this instance, this was bad. I know it's obvious to women. I just have to explain it to men because we're children and we're a little slow.
2: Wait. Hold my beer. Hold my beer.
3: Hold my beer. What is it?
1: The next Florida story. This one's weird, too. A cop lost his gun, but it was stolen. Hey, can there be two? Can both of those things happen? If he lost his gun and someone walks by and picks it up, it's not really a stolen gun then, is it? Like, if you walked into a bathroom and there was a gun that was, like, just sitting in the toilet paper holder. I mean, you know it's not yours, but no one else is claiming it. There's no even hint of possession. Looks like someone just dropped the gun or lost the gun or didn't want their gun anymore. It's basically trash. Is that illegal? Well, it is if you're a felon in Florida. We go to a local report for this one.
4: The report says the deputy stopped in to use the restroom, went into the handicap stall, took his gun belt off, put it over the handicap railing while he was on the cell phone. The deputy said when he finished, he put his gun belt on, left the store to respond to a call, and then eventually noticed his gun was missing. Enter Damari Dennis and Chance Byron. According to the report, they find the gun in the restroom, which they say at some point was sticking out of a toilet paper roll. Detectives say by the time they caught up with the two, they had already sold the gun for $40, got their money through Cash App. Both are facing multiple charges, grand theft of a firearm. In addition, Dennis was hit with possession of a weapon.
1: Okay, so yeah, I am confused. In fact, I'm probably going to ask our next guest about this. Just so happens my lawyer buddy, Jeremy Rosenthal, is coming up next. But can you have that? I mean, the Florida cop left his gun. Of course, it was by accident, in the toilet paper holder. So how is that theft? I don't know. I don't know how lawyers answer this, but the guys, I'm not on their side. They really ticked me off because they turn around and they sold, it was a Sig Sauer 9mm. I don't know if you've priced guns lately, but it's worth a lot more than $40. So I'm not saying you need to go out and steal a gun for me and hook a brother up, but if you come across an $800 gun and it's just laying there and you want to turn it into some quick money, call me, man. Call me. What will I get in trouble for buying the stolen gun? I don't think so. Because in the report you just heard, the two guys that found the gun got in trouble, but the dude they sold the gun to didn't. He thought he was just getting a hell of a deal. I mean, he

0: was getting a hell of a deal. It was just hell of a stolen deal. And I seriously, I don't understand. Like, how does that count? How does that count as theft if he left it there? That's a neat trick, isn't it? So can I just leave stuff in the bathroom and one of my coworkers takes it, take unclaimed item, I get them fired? They're theft. They stole from me. And cop, dude, when you go to the bathroom and you take off your little Batman utility belt and you put it over the handicap rail, then do your business when you put it back on. Check for the gun. Can you just do that? There's too many idiots out there that you can't just be leaving 9mm laying around in random gas station bathrooms. Florida cop. In fact, of all the states, you probably wouldn't cause a whole lot of chaos if you did that in like a Vermont or a Montana. But Jesus, dude, we're talking about Florida. It has all the mutants and weirdos and criminals and freaks all concentrated in one dangling little peninsula hanging out off the front abdomen of America. Do not be leaving guns laying around.
1: 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What? Hold my beer.
2: 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What is it?
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6: Hey, man, I have to say, I go like, it's awesome, dude.
5: Don't those phrases make you crazy? Don't they make you nuts when I hear, hey, man, or I hear, when I hear curate, moving forward, going forward, vibing, vibe. Please stop with all that, Carl. Anything else you'd like to contribute to the other side of midnight tonight?
6: No, just to express my reaction to also hearing words like that. It's consistent, and it's filler words, I guess, where you don't have much to say. What did I just say? I really said nothing, but I said a sentence.
5: You're a good guy, Carl. Thank you very much for calling 800-848-9222. You and I are sharing the relief of letting the world know that there are certain words and phrases that you and I don't want to hear anymore. Make us crazy. The big hot one right now, vibing. What is the vibe of that restaurant? That vibe in that bar, it has a European vibe, a Mediterranean vibe. It's a very summer vibe. A lot of the people in this restaurant are vibing to a sense of summertime. And then they're going to go inside and curate. And they're going to drink matcha. I don't want to hear any more about matcha. I have not tried it. I don't want to drive it. I don't want to try anything that has to be made with a shaving brush. What the hell is that thing that they make it with? And it's always the same people who are drinking and eating matcha. They're the people who eat avocado toast. I don't want to hear about them. No more. 800-848-9222, your list of phrases that just annoy the heck out of you.
7: If you can get arrested for hunting and fishing without a license, but you can enter this country and remain in this country illegally, you've got a country run by idiots. If you have to get your parents' permission to go on a field trip and get an aspirin at school, but you don't have to get their permission to get an abortion, you got a country run by idiots. If you must show identification to board an airplane and cash a check and check out a library book, but you don't have to show identification to vote in our elections, you got a nation run by a bunch of idiots. If the government wants to prevent and they want to take our guns away and turn around and send F-16 fighter jets to our enemy countries, take our guns away and give ammunition to our enemy countries, you have a country run by idiots. In the nation's largest city, New York City, you can buy two 16-ounce Cokes But you can't buy one 24-ounce Coke, because

0: 24 ounces of a sugary Coke will make you fat. But you can buy two 16 ounces. You got a country and a city run by some idiots. If your government believes the best way to eradicate trillions of dollars in debt is to spend more trillions of dollars in debt, you got a country run by idiots.
1: I'm Robert Clotworthy, the voice of ancient aliens. This Thursday, on the other side of midnight.
2: And also this Thursday, Ross Coulthart from News Nation with an update on conspiracies. Our government keeping secrets from us. Ross Coulthart live from Sydney, Australia. Tom, upstate New York, welcome to the other side of midnight, 800-848-9222. Hello.
3: Hey, Walter, how are you? First time caller. Love your show. I love the topics that you guys have. It's something different all the time.
2: I do my best. I do my best, Tom, of trying to entertain you. Which city are you in, Tom?
3: I'm upstate, like Pawling. It's about maybe half an hour from Poughkeepsie, New York.
2: You know, no, I know upstate New York too well because I went to Syracuse, where there are two seasons in Syracuse. You know, there's winter and the 4th of July.
3: Yeah, that's pretty much what it's like over here too, down on this side here. So my phrase I can't stand is mojo.
2: Oh,
3: let me tell you something. It's like, you know, those are the two that pretty much kind of, I don't know, just doesn't make sense to me, but whatever.
2: I don't like mojo. I don't like curate. I don't like vibing. We don't want to hear any more about vibing.
3: I never heard of that one before, to be honest with you. It's the first time I ever heard of that.
2: You have to spend more time on TikTok.
3: Yeah, I work for the railroad, so we're not allowed to have the phone on. And every time you have a minute to yourself, it's always explaining what you've done wrong or what happened. So,
2: Tom, what do you do on the railroad?
3: Conductor.
2: And how long have you worked there?
3: 25 years. We'll be finishing up on in December, starting 26.
2: You have a railroad pension?
3: Yeah.
2: You're the richest man I know.
3: Yeah. It's like one of the best jobs that you can't stand. You know, it's like that. It's like pluses and minuses to it, like everything else, you know. But met a lot of interesting people through the years. So,
2: has it changed in terms of the customer, the type of customer, how they treat you?
3: Yeah, the customers now, it's almost like they're not that bad. It's like a lot of the newer people that expect, you know, I'm the entitlement, like you mentioned one couple other times on the show about how things are changing. And the company, you know, you still got a lot of good people, but everything's getting micromanaged, cameras, audio, the whole nine yards now. So,
2: are there security cameras on every car?
3: Yeah, yep.
2: That's pretty annoying.
3: Yeah, it's supposedly there for the customers, but it's more for listening to us. So
2: I believe that, and I'm sorry you have to go through that, Tom, but I'm very grateful that you listen to this show. Thank you very much for listening to The Other Side of Midnight. 800-848-9222. A railroad man. Respect, respect, respect. 800-848-9222. You've probably had a fantasy. Not that one. You probably have had a fantasy of taking a sleeper train, sleeping on a train. Many of us have had that fantasy. And I always get mixed reviews. I'll watch the videos of people who have taken sleeper cars. And they're really expensive. Like, hold on a second. Sorry. There we go. They're very expensive. A sleeper car, very expensive. It could be like $2,000 to go from New York to Chicago in first class. And plus, there's always this thing on some of the older sleeper cars, they feature the fact that there's a bathroom in your compartment, that you've got a living room, a bed, a desk, and a bathroom. And then I'm like, wait a minute. And then looking at the configuration of the sleeper car, it seems that my head would be pretty much right next to the toilet. Since I moved out of a dorm in college, I don't want that anymore. Have you taken a sleeper car? I look at it, and I'm like, I love to take train rides, but they're always reasonable train rides. They're from Washington to New York or New York to Boston. They're the Metroliner, very fast, fun, and it's like jury duty. When you take a train, people think you're doing something noble, that you're busy, and that for some reason your phone won't work. The phones work fine on sleep on

0: trains. They work fine. But the myth is that your phone doesn't work really well. And as a result, it's like jury duty. Oh, I really can't talk to you. I'm on jury duty. Oh, he's on jury duty. And then people think you're doing something noble and something good. It's just like being on a train. Oh, he's on a train. The phones don't work. But they know that for 2 or 3 hours, you and I are not going to be available. And you feel good. People think, oh, he's taking a train. He's not taking the car. Good for him. Not wasting time at an airport. Good for him. He's taking the train. Meanwhile, we've just checked out. There are certain things that you and I do during the day to check out, because if we don't, we're going to be exhausted. We'll be just miserable. And there are a couple things men do to check out that I don't think women do. When men take out the garbage and we roll the big can to the curb, most men stand there for about 45 seconds after they've completed this incredible task of rolling garbage cans to the curb, and we just stand on the curb and absorb the night. We just absorb the quiet, nobody bothering us, that a task is finished, and we don't have another task to complete. Men also sit in the car. I don't think women sit in the car. I learned this from my grandfather. My grandfather had a car. Oh, it smelled fantastic because he smoked a pipe. And it was a big Chrysler Fifth Avenue. It was like one of the largest cars ever made. And it was gold, in a gold that you won't see anymore, with a black vinyl roof and a black interior. It was beautiful. All known buttons. Every option was in that car. Yes, cruise control, air conditioning, plus secret things on the radio that I've never seen since. It could do things and a separate control for the antenna, a power antenna, and a rear speaker. I love that car. Before I could have a driver's license, he'd let me sit in the car for hours. I would just sit in that car. Why? Well, because for hours when he'd come up to our house in Jersey, he'd sit in front of the house and just sit in his car, listening to stock returns, he said. But in retrospect, he was listening to race results. And sure enough, he'd be out there long enough for my mother to say, go to your grandfather and tell him to come in the house. I don't know why he's sitting in the car. And I didn't know why he was sitting in the car either. Except now I do. Any married man knows why grandpa was sitting in the car for very long periods of time. It's the same reason men play golf. I never understood golf until I got married. Now, I don't play golf. I don't have the tolerance. I don't have the patience. And Lord knows I don't have the skill to play golf. But I understand why men play golf. Now it makes perfect sense to me. Because men at home are not allowed to just sit. A married man cannot just sit. The minute your wife says to you, would you take care of this for me? We say, sure, I'll take care of it for you soon. And then soon in our brain is very different than soon in your wife's brain. If I let it go for 3.5 minutes, and remember, I'm a broadcaster. I know what 3.5 minutes is. Matt, I know what 3.5 minutes is. If I say, okay, I'll get right on it. After 3.5 minutes, if I'm not right on it, she starts doing it with a furor, with a tinge of anger. She takes care of it herself. She makes sure it gets done, and she makes sure I see it getting done. She's not going to let me just sit there. She asked me to do something. Viviana, welcome to the other side of midnight. Viviana in Brooklyn. Are you in Brooklyn?
1: Yes, sir. Brooklyn, but born and raised in the Bronx. Wherever the Jewish population was, my father moved us.
0: With respect to your father, now, Viviana, what do you have to report to us on the other side of midnight? And what do you have to report?
1: Well, there are two phrases that I just get under my skin.
0: Yes.
1: When they say, let me be clear. And a lot of politicians have been saying that. It's like, Do you think I wasn't going to believe you? Or are you really clear about this? Are you, you know, posturing? That was one of them.
0: Yes.
1: And unfortunately, especially the young ones, and believe me, I've even fallen into that because I hear it so much. Bro.
0: Have you ever said bro? Have you said bro? Have you done that, Viviana?
1: Unfortunately, because I've been around it so much with my grandkids.
0: I'm very disappointed to hear this, that you know how you spell it, don't you? Now you spell it,
1: don't you? It's a slip. It's a slip of the tongue.
0: Yeah. It's spelled B-R-O-H. B-R-O-H.
1: Ah, that's right. The H, the Ebonics about it. You got to make sure that the Ebonics,
0: yes, the Ebonics
1: is enunciated.
0: Yeah, Ebonics, that hasn't worked out so well.
1: No. And I'm glad it hasn't. These students, I'm always talking to them. I work for the Board of Elections, and I always talk to them about enunciating and not using colloquialism, to stick to the book, because I'm training them to understand how to use the poll worker manual, things like that, so that they are clear with their voters and that they know exactly what they need to do. So it's a very interesting job. Ebonics never has worked out. You dress for success, and you speak clearly, and you go very far in life, especially with manners. You must have manners.
0: Viviana, how satisfying is it after an election day is over and you have spent the day supervising those election polls? How satisfying is that?
1: It's very satisfying. The only time I get dismayed is, unfortunately, some of the poll workers want to just get a paycheck and then ask their coordinator to help them do their job. When I was a coordinator, that means the boss of the poll site, right. I said, you have two options. We've trained you to work through the book. The book will show you step by step your position. You choose to work and do your work, or I have to call the Board of Elections and say, this individual is not prepared and must go home today. Guess what they do, Sterling? They use the book.
0: Son of a gun. Isn't that an amazing motivator? Viviana, it sounds like you've been around young folks for a very long time. I thank you for listening to my show. Thank you very much for listening to The Other Side of Midnight. Walter Sterling, collecting the most annoying phrases that you and I have to wade through every day. I don't want to hear about matcha anymore. Please do not bring up matcha. I don't want to hear about curating. If you're at work and they say, going forward, Susan, we're going to, oh, you're dead. And vibing, no more vibing. 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Coming up, you and I are going to talk about the terrifying initiative that came out of the United Nations. Came out of the United Nations. Agenda 21. Agenda 21. Wait till we talk about this. Coming up in seconds, The Other Side of Midnight, Red Apple Audio Networks.
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7: Norwich, Connecticut, got a fine gentleman's club called Sugar and Spice, and they say they've got American-style food and also table dancing, and I like that. That's a good thing. Sugar and Spice, some bad things happened there. James Walsh, 40 years old, been charged with an assault by beating a man. Yeah. In his 30s. The guy was in his 30s. Beat him up pretty good. It follows an incident following an altercation near Sugar and Spice on Prince of Wales Road. Yeah, these are wonderful customers. They got into a big argument. And yeah, heck broke out. One of the reasons why gentlemen's clubs are so successful is that it takes the edge off. Takes a little bit of the edge off a guy. Frustrated with work, frustrated with your wife or girlfriend, you go and are lavished with attention by pretty gals wearing nothing. That's the win. You're able to have a cocktail, a beer. You're able to visit the champagne room. You're able to let the worries of the day and the worries of your life leave you. Jim Walsh, yeah, he beat somebody up. This was not Jim Walsh. He beat somebody up. Yeah, and it's not good. Not good whatsoever. He did not understand the reason why places like Sugar and Spice exist. Now, just to be fair, some men, once you get a pop or two into them, they do a Jaeger bomb, or perhaps they're having a cosmopolitan. Not necessarily the most manly drink, but they like a cosmopolitan. They're enjoying it. They're having a nice time. And before you know it, they get angry. They're loaded up with liquor and testosterone, and they're just looking for a fight. That's not why these places are open. They're open to make men happy. And if you're one of those guys that can't control your testosterone, perhaps you're one of those fellers that after a drink or two, you just want to punch somebody. Yeah, don't go to your gentleman's club. And perhaps you're the type of feller that shouldn't be drinking alcohol at all. Maybe you need to give it up. And there's nothing wrong with that. Know your limits. Know your limitations. And go to Sugar and Spice and feel good. Go there and order a Shirley Temple. Yeah. Hey, there's a guy right up next to the stage. He's tipping fives and he's drinking Shirley Temples. I think the ladies would dig that. You may be able to get a date with a dancer. Because you show a man... Because you have shown that you're a man who has great self-control. And a Shirley Temple, you know, don't knock it. It's a pretty butch drink. From the champagne room, enjoying a Jaeger bomb. I'm Velo Hool. Strippers on the Loose, Walter Sterling. The Other Side of Midnight, Red Apple Audio Network.
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9: We get to be together all night, every night, from 1 in the morning, East Coast, to 5 in the morning, East Coast. If they said to me, hey, would you like do mornings? I'd say no. Robert, welcome to The Other Side of Midnight. Hi, Robert. Phrases that annoy you.
10: Good morning, Walter.
9: Robert.
10: The first one, at the end of the day.
9: Phrases that annoy Robert. At the end of the day, what do we have, Robert? Yes.
10: Why not the beginning? Or the middle or somewhere else?
9: Oh, no, Robert. It can only be at the end of the day.
10: Yeah. And the other one would be, that being said.
9: That being said, Robert. Oh, here's one. I just thought of one now. Let's unpack this idea. Let's unpack this idea. What do you mean unpack this idea? Oh. Why don't you just tell me what the hell the idea is?
10: Okay. I can give you a third.
9: Yes, please.
10: Let's turn the page.
9: Ah, very good. Very good. Let's turn the page. Excellent. Robert,
10: yeah.
9: Where are you? You're in North Carolina?
10: Yes, I'm a transplant from New York, Long Island.
9: Have you been to Bucky's?
10: Yes, I have.
9: How do you feel about that?
10: It's a good place.
9: I love it. I love freaking Bucky's. Now, I have news about Bucky's. Would you like to hear the news?
10: Give sure.
9: Let me find some. Yeah, here. Bucky's CEO reveals why beloved chain is done with blue states and where he's plotting his next mega gas station. Bucky's president has revealed the type of states the Texas chain plans to target. He says he's opening a new one in Arkansas. The grand opening was a spectacle as devoted fans turned up hours early to get prime spots, with some even camping out overnight to be first at the door of the new Bucky's. Previously, the crowd surrounding the Arkansas opening, where Bucky's arrival became an event for locals and diehard fans rather than simply another gas station opening. Now, if you haven't been to a Bucky's, but you have, Robert, but I want to share with other misfits that if you haven't been to a Bucky's, it'll first strike you that there are over 100 gas pumps at Bucky's. 100 gas pumps. And then that's nothing. Once you step inside, you have never seen any kind of store this big. It is huge. But his true genius, the true genius of Bucky's, is he figured out from the very first one that the point of differentiation for a side-of-the-road attraction, a side-of-the-road store, immaculate bathrooms with attendants. Attendants. You're on the road a long time. You got kids. To know you can take them to a place that's safe and immaculate, genius. Robert, thanks for listening to The Other Side of Midnight. Phone number 800-848-9222, 800-848-9222. Coming up, you and I are going to talk about Agenda 21. Agenda 21, Project 21. This is the most terrifying initiative by the United Nations imaginable. The Other Side of Midnight, Red Apple Audio Networks.
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11: ABC News, I'm Stephanie Officer. A Supreme Court decision late Monday on President Trump's attempt to limit mail-in ballots ahead of the midterms. ABC's Jay O'Brien.
12: The Supreme Court giving the green light to President Trump to implement parts of an executive order aimed at limiting access to mail-in ballots while the broader issue works its way through the lower courts. Inside that executive order, requiring the Department of Homeland Security to create a federal registry of registered and eligible voters, and also requiring that the post office only send out ballots to people on those government lists.
11: The Trump administration says they're launching secondary sanctions for countries they say do business with Iran. Treasury Secretary Scott Bessent.
13: I'm not going to set timelines, but we do not have infinite patience here.
11: Tuesday marks exactly 25 years since the world lost R&B songstress Aaliyah and eight others in a tragic plane crash in the Bahamas. This is ABC News. In Massachusetts, the search for a woman wanted in connection with the shooting death of her husband is now over.
14: Police have been searching for Karen Solomon for the past week after authorities say they found veteran Worcester Police Department patrolman Kurt Solomon dead inside a home. Police are calling it a tragic murder-suicide, saying the 58-year-old wife was found dead in the woods with a handgun found near the body. Authorities are still awaiting positive identification. Police issued an arrest warrant on a charge of assault and battery with a dangerous weapon with serious bodily injury for Karen Solomon last Friday. Michelle Franzen, ABC News.
11: A five-year-old detained by immigration authorities last week in Texas while on his way to a soccer game the day before he was set to start kindergarten will be deported with his father to Mexico. Kate Lincoln Goldfinch, the attorney representing Victor Martinez Nieto and his son Liam, said on Instagram, the family is choosing to self-deport to avoid separation and prolonged detention. Stephanie Officer, ABC News.
15: I'm Maria Aquino. Our top story, Bi-State Development and Metro Transit have completed a $62 million secure platform project and Metro's next generation fare system. Bi-State President and CEO Talby Roach says they have listened to their riders.
16: We have gates, right? Here they are right over my shoulder. Aren't they not incredible? And what are gates? Gates represent trust. So think of this in the 1980s and 90s when we're developing a system like this, a public system. No matter what, when you're challenged, when you're leaders of the public, you're asked, what does the public want to see as they develop their St. Louis of the future? And we had that at the time. Self-taxing initiatives in St. Louis County, the city of St. Louis, and in St. Clair.
15: Roach says turnstiles and security were a top priority, and Bi-State is trying to restore the trust of its riders by investing in their safety. The city is unveiling new relief options for tornado victims worried about the end of the water bill moratorium. Mayor Kara Spencer.
17: Eligible residents may receive discounted water rates, credits against their delinquent balances, customized repayment plans, or in cases where the home has been uninhabitable since the tornado, an outright forgiveness.
15: Since the end of the moratorium, city residents have paid off $2 million of debt. Spencer says the $500 credit through ARPA funds also remains available to many residents in need. WashU Medicine researchers are thrilled the FDA has declared a blood test developed from technology they developed to aid in diagnosing Alzheimer's disease.
18: WashU Medicine neurologist and Alzheimer's researcher Dr. Randy Bateman says this test is intended for adults as young as 40 years of age who present with signs or symptoms of cognitive impairment and may benefit from early diagnosis.
19: A patient can receive the blood test, get the results. The doctor and the patient can, with the family, can look at these test results, and it can help confirm a diagnosis of Alzheimer's disease or indicate if it's not Alzheimer's disease. Should other things be looked at? Should other causes of dementia be looked at?
18: The test is called Precivity AD2, and it can detect amyloid plaque biomarkers with over 90% accuracy, offering a less invasive alternative to spinal taps and brain scans. It's expected to be available later this year. Fred Bottomer, KMOX News.
15: From the Saliga Heating and Cooling Weather Desk tonight, spot storms later possible, lows of 67 degrees, partly to mostly sunny on Tuesday with a high of 85. Tuesday night, dropping down to 70 degrees. For Wednesday, it will be partly sunny and warmer with highs of 90 degrees. Wednesday night, clear skies, a low of 70. And looking ahead to Thursday, it looks like partly sunny.
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20: This is Show Me Today, the voice of Missouri. I'm Bill Pollack. A salmonella outbreak was in the news recently here in Missouri. And boy, we've had that and some other things popping up. Let's get to the bottom of all this with Missouri State epidemiologist Nathan Kafarnas to help kind of fill us in as to what's going on. How many cases are we talking about with this salmonella? And this is called Haviana. Are there different strands or what? Kind of break that down for me, too.
21: Yeah, so with salmonella, there's salmonella is bacterial gastrointestinal illness, and there are lots and lots of different types, and so those are like genetically typed. They're very distinct, but you have to do a lot of testing to kind of isolate which one, and they tend to be named after various things. Could be like the place they were first discovered or site of a major outbreak or after a person or something like that. So yeah, that's how we get some kind of really interesting names with different salmonella types. So this particular one was the one it's been in the news for at least a month now. It was linked to jalapeno peppers, a couple notable restaurant chains that served jalapenos, but also had made its way into some products in grocery stores. In Missouri, we only got up to about 8 cases so far, and that one seems to be winding down. So I think they did a pretty good job of identifying the source pretty quickly and really pulling that product fast. So,
20: all right, whether it's jalapenos or lettuce, you know, we had the explosive diarrhea. I can't remember the name of that. What was the name of that virus going on?
21: Cyclosporiasis.
20: Yeah. Between that and, I mean, how safe are our food sources? I feel like, you know, it's 2026 that we should have a better handle on this. Should we just be concerned in general?
21: Well, I think some of it depends on how far back you look. So, I mean, this has been, you know, one of the major wins for public health over the last, you know, 100 years plus, is that food in America particularly is safe, that you can go to the store. There are controls, there are things, you know, there's always exceptions, right? There's always breakthrough issues and occasional, this is a rare thing. It's rare that we see this. That's why it's newsworthy, right? Because it doesn't happen every year. It doesn't happen all the time. And some of the noteworthiness and some of it hitting the news is part of the process of addressing the issue, right? Because we want to raise awareness and we want people to know that these products have been recalled. We want them to pull them off their shelves, check their fridge. The process works really, really well, actually, with recalls and getting food out of stores and out of restaurants. In fact, we do spot checks with the health department. And so they go out to all these places that received products that could have been contaminated with cyclosporiasis, and they didn't find any in the stores. It had all been already destroyed by the stores and the restaurants. So that part of the process works pretty good. Where it can kind of hang on for a long time is somebody that's taken it home to their fridge and it sits there and they maybe eat it a month later or something. Obviously, that depends on the product, something that's shelf stable versus something that's going to go bad in a week or something. But you know, that's where it really actually helps to do, you know, talk to folks like you on the radio and get the word out and see all the news media. It helps us find cases. It helps us get that product out of homes, hopefully before people get sick. And so, you know, it sounds scary, but I think it's actually a good thing that people have awareness of it.
20: Nathan Kafarnas, easing our fears, perhaps. He's the state epidemiologist with the Missouri Department of Health and Senior Services. What are the symptoms? Are they different from how you'd feel if you have the flu? And at what point should you call your doctor instead of trying to ride whatever it is you have out at home?
21: Yeah, so with any gastrointestinal illness, you've got some similar symptoms. It is different from flu or something primarily respiratory. And the problem is that all of these gastrointestinal illnesses, all these, you know, stomach things that hit people, they're slightly different, but it's tough sometimes to tell just by symptoms alone. So with salmonella, you're more likely to get a fever, a decently high fever as part of your symptoms. With cyclo, it's

0: kind of associated with watery diarrhea that just lasts for a long time, and it may come and go. So you may be sick for a month. You may have some bad days, then some better days, think you recovered, and then it comes back. E. coli is, especially like certain strains of E. coli, bloody diarrhea is one of the common things. And so I think in general, our ability to treat these things, or clinicians' ability to treat these things, I guess I should say, is highest when it's early on. So if you have a bad day or two of these kind of symptoms, it's probably a good idea to seek that care sooner rather than later, because sometimes there are things that once it gets past a certain point, depending on, again, the cause, it may just be best to ride it out. You may have to face the full brunt of it. Whereas if you catch it early, there might be medications. But unfortunately, with a lot of GI illness, there's also just kind of supportive care, right? What we would call like treating the symptoms. So you can't actually, maybe take an antibiotic to kill it. You've got to more just like, watch, take fluids for dehydration, maybe take some medication to help with some of the symptoms, pain relief, things like that, but you just got to ride it out. And so, when in doubt, I think it never hurts to give your doctor's office a call. You can talk to them about the symptoms you're experiencing, and they can take into account, your medical history, like your other pre-existing conditions, things like that, risk factors, and they can decide if they want to bring you in and then go from there.
1: Yeah, Nathan, you mentioned that about risk factors. Are there particular groups of Missourians who need to be especially cautious when they start to develop these complications?
0: Sure, I think older Missourians in particular, and just anyone that has, some serious pre-existing medical conditions. If you're already on, a lot of medications, if you've got, say, a heart condition or maybe a kidney condition, something like that, anything that's messing with, that's causing like a lot of, vomiting, diarrhea, things like that, that's really not going to be great for some of your body's balance. Things like electrolytes and hydration and all that stuff is going to get thrown off, and it could really cause some additional issues, if especially if you got those pre-existing conditions. So I think anyone that falls into one of those categories, I would be especially sensitive to, if you develop symptoms like this, calling their physician.
1: Can things like salmonella, can they develop in our home?
0: Well, I think we have to be aware that some foods, for some foods, salmonella isn't a contaminant. It's just something that exists in that food source. And for something like that, I mostly mean poultry. So a certain percentage of poultry is going to carry salmonella. It's just present all the time there. And so, when it comes to handling, say, like chicken, raw chicken, eggs, things like that, that's why it's so important to, wash your hands after you handle those things, to make sure you're cooking them to appropriate temperatures, because that's how you're going to kill that bacteria. And so, that's why, with those items, you don't want to undercook foods, and you also want to wash your hands. You don't want to go from, cutting raw chicken, and then, immediately move into tossing a salad with your bare hands, right? You gotta wash really well. You need to disinfect surfaces. If you use a cutting board on some, like raw product, you want to, clean it and switch to a different cutting board to cut something else. So that's where that really comes in, is as far as it is present in chicken and things like that at a high percentage,
1: Yeah.
0: all the time.
1: Yeah. Nathan, one more thing, and I'll let you go. And I don't know if you can speak to this at all, but I've noticed this a lot, just grilling out. I'm reading recipes, and I remember, I'm serious. I remember chicken like 10, 15 years ago, cook it to 180. Now I'm seeing 165. I'm seeing pork at 145. Is that safe?
0: So yeah, some of those things get tweaked over time with better science and better studies. I will say pork in particular is kind of interesting, because with pork we used to have to worry more, even in the United States, about parasites in pork. And so you had to cook it to a pretty high temp. It's pretty safe these days. And a lot of that has to do with farming practices and some changes on things like that. So over time, sometimes those numbers can move based on, you know, best practice research and things like that. So, but, you know, when in doubt, I would definitely, you know, look up the recommended temperatures from a reputable source. There's all kinds of stuff on the internet, but make sure you check a site that you trust. FDA's got information out there, for example. And, you know, that's where a meat thermometer or something like that can really come in handy, just making sure that you hit that safe temp.
1: Nathan Kafarnas, state epidemiologist, Missouri Department of Health and Senior Services. Thanks for your time and filling us in.
0: Yeah, thanks for having me again.
1: All right. This is Show Me Today, the voice of Missouri.
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1: We're back on Show Me Today. Missouri's grape harvest is underway. Jim Anderson of the Missouri Wine and Grape Board tells Sue Danielson the hot summer is likely dictating how and when growers harvest. And Anderson also notes Missouri has a rich wine history thanks to immigrants from Germany, Italy, and France.
12: Well, August is our startup of the harvest season, and we're excited. The crop's looking really good in August. A lot of our early varietals, we call a lot of our white grapes, they start coming off now, especially we've been having some extreme heat, so that kind of speeds up the process a little bit. And so with the heat, we'll start harvesting. And, of course, how hot it is, a lot of the wineries and vineyards in the state, they'll continue to harvest a lot of times at night when it's a little cooler and with the sugars and so forth in the grapes. So it's important to kind of get out there in the dark. It's a little

0: cooler out and harvest in the dark and get them grapes in before it gets too hot here in the late morning, and then start doing the processing of the grapes.
1: And that'll take a couple of weeks or so or longer to get all of that harvested?
0: Well, a lot of our harvest, it'll start here in, like I said, just started here in August, and it'll continue a lot of times till sometimes the end of October. A lot of times we're picking our white grapes, and then we'll get into a lot of red grapes into September, October. And a lot of times we wrap up in early November with some of our red grapes. And then if you're doing late harvest style grapes where you're letting them hang for the sugar content, you'll push it till the end of Thanksgiving. But primarily, I think with this heat this year and the crop, I think harvest will be a little early this year. What I mean is that I think we'll be harvesting a lot of grapes here in August and September, and then we may October may be kind of wrapped up. But we'll watch the weather. I always tell people in Missouri, just wait 24 hours and the weather's going to change. So we'll see. Hopefully, we'll get some drier conditions. That helps a lot of times during grape harvest, so you don't have a lot of rot problems or mildew problems and drier conditions, so that helps the grapes. This year we did have a really wet spring, wet summer, so I think the crop's looking really pretty good. I think a lot of our growers and wineries, they had to, keep sprays on fungicides to protect the grapes with a lot of this this moisture. But the ones that stay on it with their spray programs, I think the crop's looking pretty good. And like I said, what we've been seeing coming in looks pretty good quality-wise.
1: Got to have some rain to make those grapes fat and juicy, right?
0: It does. We're glad to see some rain, but, you're always kind of, when it's harvest time, you hate to see a lot of rainfall storms and so forth. And of course, you know, we've had some rougher conditions. You don't want to see a lot of hail and wind where you can see a lot of damage in the vineyards during harvest time. So, yeah, you're glad to see rain early. And one thing about grapes, a lot of our grapes are under drip irrigation systems in the state. Probably we have about 1,700 acres of bearing grapes in the state of Missouri. It doesn't seem like a lot, but we probably rank around 10th, 11th, 12th in grape production. All that's for wine production. And so drip irrigation is important, definitely in your dry years. And, like I said, you do want ample rainfall, especially in the late winters and so forth, and the grapes. But grapes do have a, deep root system. So that helps, gives them the flavors of the grapes, because you're picking up what we call terroir, or them flavors coming from your soils here. And but also, too, you get a lot of moisture in the winter and early spring. It helps, too. Helps that grapevine do its thing just with the proper moisture.
1: And how many wineries, roughly?
0: Right now, we have 150 wineries open to the 115 wineries open to the public. Like I said, they're kind of scattered throughout the state of Missouri, which is great. And then, of course, we're promoting that folks getting out to the wineries. And of course, as the weather starts cooling down, a lot of folks start coming out. And fall's our big time, of course, with the grape harvest, but also Oktoberfest and fall celebrations, throughout the state at a lot of our wineries and wine trails in the state of Missouri.
1: How many grapes does it take to make one bottle of wine?
0: Well, how many grapes? That's a good question. A lot of times, pretty much, depending on the grape variety and the grape, a lot of times, one grape vine will make a few bottles of wine, depending on that variety. Some of our grapes, they're lower tonnage grapes. They only do about 2 ton an acre, but then some of our other grapes were into 4 or 5 tons an acre, depending on the spacing and the trellising system and that. So there's a lot of variation just depending on, like I said, how you're spacing your grapes and trellisings and the grape variety itself in the state.
1: So given 1,700 acres, 2+ ton an acre, and then it depends widely the volume of grapes that is typical, and what would that be?
0: Well, a lot of times in Missouri, and we work a lot with NAS, National Ag Statistics Service. So what we try to do every couple of years, we do surveys working with USDA. So, you know, and we kind of pick this up in 2022, you know, we're right at 1,700 acres. So our yield average is about almost 2 to 3 tons per acre, because we was talking about 2 tons on the low side, 4 or 5 tons on the high side. So you're about yield about 2.7 to 3 tons per acre, the average in the state. And so production, you're at over close to 4,500 to 5,000 tons of wine grapes in the state, you know, on a year. Again, like I said, depending on the year, in 2022 was at 4,500.

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1: Missouri. Primarily, most of the acreage is staying in Missouri. We'll have some great growers sell around to our neighbors in Kansas and Illinois and Iowa and Arkansas. Right now, there's over 11,000 wineries in the United States. So it's exciting to see the growth. You know, over the last 15, 20 years, you had tremendous growth in the wine industry of people opening wineries in other states. And so, but primarily, like I said, most of the grapes are staying in Missouri, being utilized by our wineries and being processed into bottled wine for Missourians. And one thing too, you know, we really have a strong tourism industry here in Missouri. We work a lot with the Missouri Department of Tourism. They're a great partner. And we a lot of times have almost, on a given year, over 1 million people hit Missouri wineries. So agritourism is what we're about. So we're trying to get a lot of our visitors coming to our wineries, coming to our regions, our wine trails, see the areas and buying wine and celebrating the Missouri beautiful countryside and the area in Missouri.
2: So when you try to quantify the economic impact of the industry as a whole, you've got the tourism aspect and then, of course, the production aspect. So what kind of figures are you looking at?
1: Well, right now with tourism, you're over about $75 million with the tourism industry, you know, with our wine. When you start talk about, like, far as state and local taxes, it brings in over probably $10 million to the state and local taxes. Federal taxes, you're probably about close to $168 million. So it's quite large. You know, jobs right now, a lot of our folks are part time at some of our smaller wineries and seasonal, especially with grape harvesters, part-time or seasonal folks. 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
7: Of Missouri, who better to train first responders about treating drug addiction than someone they've actually saved? That's the success story of Jeff Nyans, who now has come full circle. He shares his story with Ashley Bird.
8: I went through, 15 years of drug addiction. It's one of those things that progressively gets worse and worse, and it's exactly what happened with me. So, at first, you might be able to hold down a job and, do those kind of things and kind of hold it together, but it just slowly spirals out of control. And that's ultimately what happened to me. So, towards the end there, I was out of places to go. I was out of money. I was found in an alley. I was an IV heroin user at the time, and a first responder had found me in an alley and Narcan'd me. And one of actually several times I've been Narcan'd by first responders, because people don't always get it the first time. Sometimes it takes several attempts of getting sober before it sticks. And then fast forward 4 years, I'm sober at this point, 9.5 years, but at that point I was sober about 4 or 5 years, and I got hired on as a consultant at the Missouri Institute of Mental Health, and the role consisted of training first responders, doing 2-hour trainings with police department and fire departments, where I'd get paired up. If it was a fire department, I'd get paired up with a CIT police officer, and if it was a fire department, I'd get paired up with a firefighter. And I was able to actually train the same department that Narcan me on how to use Narcan, which is kind of ironic. Wow. It's a two-hour training about a whole lot of different things, but how to use Narcan was one of them.
9: That is such a full circle. Tell me what you did in those few years before they hired you on to get yourself in that position where you went from recovering to helping rescue.
8: My transition really started with being involved in treatment court, or as they used to call it, drug court, doing treatment, all that kind of stuff. And I ended up going into a sober living home, and started out as a resident, trying to learn how to live life without drugs, and got around a bunch of great people, a lot of great mentors. I still see them today, and they're still working in the treatment field and doing great things. And I got really inspired by all of that, just being around all these people that are bettering their lives and getting excited about, getting their families back and jobs and all this kind of stuff. And So I ultimately stayed and ended up becoming what they call like a house manager. And so I started managing the residents for Sober Living. And that bled into me doing a project called the EPIC Project, which is engaging patients in care coordination. So it's essentially working with the hospital. So anytime that somebody in the eastern region of Missouri would overdose, I would be on call, and our response time was 1 hour. So I'd get a call from any of the hospitals out here in the eastern region, I'd be there within an hour talking to somebody who had just overdosed and kind of sharing about my story and, you know, connecting them to resources. And, it's called peer support in the treatment field. Just kind of one person that struggled with addiction helping another, we found has been, you know, paramount, just kind of the best success. And, yeah, connecting them with resources. And then through that EPIC project, I got connected with Missouri Institute of Mental Health with an opportunity to start training first responders.
9: Your experience must really resonate with these first responders. I mean, it's got to be key in your training of them. How have you been so successful?
8: It really has. And, you know, it's definitely a team effort. And Missouri Institute of Mental Health, who came up with this idea to put somebody in recovery and pair them with a first responder to do a training with the first responders, it was an incredible idea. I used to look at, you know, really anybody in a uniform was kind of the enemy and somebody that I wanted to avoid at all costs when I was, you know, in my addiction. And then now I've actually become, you know, close friends with and working side by side with, you know, these police officers and firefighters. But they do amazing with these trainings. And I think it just really helps to get in front of, you know, a department and have, you know, somebody like myself with lived experience with addiction. And then also you've got the first responder side of it. So, you know, occasionally you'll get a little bit of pushback because there's, you know, rightfully so, a little bit of burnout with, you know, police departments having to respond to people, you know, struggling with substance use over and over again. But, the first responders that I got paired up with are excellent at, you know, having my back and kind of being in the middle. And overall, though, the first responders, it's super well received. There's hardly ever any bit of negative feedback or anything like that. And they always come up and they say, you know, we don't ever get to see this side of it. We don't ever get to see the success. We go out there and arrest people, or we Narcan people, and maybe once or twice, or you never see them again. You don't know what happened to them. But to see that you're successful and you're living a good life and you've got your family and all these things, you know, it really gives them the motivation to go out and think that it is worth it. You know, if there is success, it's not all for nothing.
9: You're listening to Show Me Today. We're talking to Jeff Nyans, who has used his experience for good in training first responders and helping at Sauna Lake, which is a recovery, inpatient recovery center, right? And so you actually do help with that side of it, too, once people do seek help.
8: Yeah, that's correct. So my role at Sauna Lake is a business development outreach coordinator. So we have a 78-bed detox and inpatient facilities, the largest private insurance treatment center in Missouri. We have outpatient in Maryland Heights, 120 sober living beds. The full continuum of care is what they call it. So, you know, job placement specialist, discharge planners. We try to get somebody set up with, jobs or primary care doctors, things they've been neglecting, maybe a dentist, you know, stuff like that. We help a lot of veterans. We get contracts with the VA. There are people that are often overlooked. That's a population that's often overlooked. And, you know, EAPs and unions and all that kind of stuff. But, you know, yeah, when people need treatment, you really got to jump on it because, you know, when they're ready to go. So my phone is by my side at all times, and, you know, just try to do the best we can to help get people in and get people connected to services.
9: What would you say to your younger

0: yourself now based on what you've been through and what you've achieved?
1: Yeah, that question kind of gives me chills, honestly. That's a tough question. But I think that when I was younger and going through, addiction and mental health issues, I didn't think that there was a chance that I would ever get sober. I did not think that it was a possibility for me. We tend to think that we're special in a bad way, like we're somehow so broken, or our specific set of circumstances that have just been this perfect little cocktail recipe for a terrible life, plagued by addiction and mental health. And I would try to get through to my younger self and just say that, that's all a lie. That's not true. Like, anybody can stop using or drinking, at any time. And, if you put in the effort, like, the results will come. The action comes first, the results follow. And, if I just had a little bit of faith, I could have gotten it a lot earlier.
0: For people that are listening, Jeff, it's got to be a little bit overwhelming. What's the first step they should make if they feel like there is a concern for themselves or a loved one?
1: And you see somebody, a loved one, whatever it is, and it might be struggling with addiction, is not to push on them and say, hey, you need treatment, go get treatment. It's to say simply, hey, would you like to have a conversation with someone who's been where you're at? Very rarely is that turned down, even when people aren't ready for treatment, because they're in a dark place. There's just no way around it, whether they admit it or not, they are. And so that idea is appealing to them, to be able to, that therapeutic value and that simple conversation can turn into another conversation and can turn into somebody getting into treatment and turn their life around. That's where you see the best results. So, and if you don't know who that would be, reach out. Reach out to some of these treatment centers, or, NAMI St. Louis, or, Google, call. They will know how to get you in contact with a peer support specialist, or, in other words, somebody that's in recovery that will be willing to talk to that person. And that's the best thing, in my opinion, that you can do with somebody.
2: As a parent, you said you'd never give up the convertible.
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4: Back on Show Me Today, a new Safe Haven baby box is coming to Lake of the Ozarks. Matt Pilger speaks with State Representative Jeff Vernetti about the project and why local supporters worked to bring it to Camden County.
5: Yeah, I think people are excited to have, you know, this potentially life-saving tool, you know, in our community. I tell people all the time, I mean, there's charitable places all over the state. It's just wonderful to, as I travel around, to see the engagement people have in their communities. But I argue that my area is one of the most charitable that you can find. People are always willing to give and support a good cause. And I think the other thing that people are just so excited about is, you know, that we did this, we really pulled together as a community, raised all the money privately, you know, not zero taxpayer dollars, used for this. And I think that's just a testament to the value, you know, that we have for life in this community, and also just looking to lift up our fellow neighbors.
6: I know you had a lot of conversations in the community. What kind of convinced you that there was a need for a Safe Haven baby box in that area?
5: Well, to be honest with you, you know, coming into the legislature, I really had never, heard of these. I did not know that this was a thing that communities do or have. And Representative Jim Murphy up in the St. Louis area was, if not the first, one of the first to bring them to Missouri, and just really had long conversations with him. Representative Murphy passed some legislation last year that would give people the opportunity to tap into some state funds. We did not utilize this that option for this project because I wanted to raise it all, you know, privately. But nevertheless, I just, you know, really researched the charity and found out how wonderful they do, you know, wonderful work that they do. Also, you know, in my community, since we're really cover a pretty big target, focused area, and also it's a small community. But yet with our tourist business, you know, we'll have 4 to 5 million visitors a summer. Our first responders, our fire and police are constantly strained. And I really had to dive in and make sure that, you know, our main fire station at Mid-County Fire was willing to do it, because there's Safe Haven does a really good job of, I mean, they are heavily restrictive to how these work, because you're talking about the potential life-saving of an infant. So it's got to be in a 24-hour manned fire station. It's got to be, the box has to open up into an area of the fire station that's always open. Like, it can't open into a locked office or something where someone couldn't get to the infant, you know, late at night or anything of those things. There just had to be a number of things. And luckily, you know, we check a lot of the boxes. The fire station was willing and able to join in. But I think more than anything is just, I don't think a lot of people are aware that this is an option for folks.
6: You're listening to Show Me Today, the voice of Missouri. You can download us wherever you get your favorite podcast. Our guest today is Missouri State Representative Jeff Vernetti. You kind of talked a little bit about personally raising some money. How much does one of the baby boxes cost, and how much were you able to raise personally? Just kind of talk a little bit about that, if you will.
5: Yeah, I raised all the money myself. It cost $17,000, and that's That's for the box and the shipment of the box. And then on top of that, you have the installation of the box. So obviously the general contractor, and then the box has to be wired, it has an alarm system so that, you know, if someone does put an infant in, it immediately alerts, hospital ambulances to come. It has this pretty interesting alarm-based system that just notifies everybody that there's an infant there and they're called to action. And then there's obviously training that all those first responders go through, which involves the fire station itself, our 911 dispatch, local hospital, sheriff's department. I mean, everyone is sort of alerted to it. That constant monitoring. So, you know, you factor in the cost of, I got the general contractor to throw in labor and materials, all included. So I would imagine it's probably around, $20,000, but it was 17 in straight, checks for the box, straight payments for it. And then labor and time and materials to actually install the box. And then the fire station goes through training and, all of that on an annual basis. And then there's an annual alarm monitoring fee that we'll have covered locally. That's a nominal fee, just to an alarm company, a local alarm company. But, yeah, I think all in probably around $20,000, and I split that up amongst three different local businesses that I contacted, and then the general contractor themselves, obviously, and then I donated a portion of my personal fees to get us over the hump. And then actually just secured funding for a second one on the other side of the district in Lake Ozark. It was wonderful to get people's involvement. It's certainly not a cheap thing, but again, it's it's basically a for lack of a better term, the infant goes through the opening of the box. It looks like from the outside, it looks like a giant safe deposit box, because it's it can only be opened from the outside. Once you put the infant in, it automatically locks so that you can't take it back out from the outside. And then on the inside, on the building side of it, it's for lack of a better term, an incubator that keeps the infant at proper temperatures, and like I said, monitoring devices and everything like that to alert folks right away that there's an infant in there. And there's been quite a few saved across the country, and I know over a dozen in Missouri. I mean, look, the bottom line is this is great to have as an option for people, because we've all heard the horror stories that many people revert to, right? Dumpsters and worse, people killing their infant because they don't know, where else to turn. Obviously, if one is not saved ever, this is just an option. It makes people think. It makes people know that there's people out there that want to help them with their child before they do, obviously harm or worst case scenario to the child. I think that this is just a wonderful option for, just so the people know that there are people there for them. And, the other thing too, that I think that a lot of people don't realize, obviously if you abandon a child, it's a felony, but this is a no fault, sort of system. So there is no camera pointed at the outside of the box. You don't have to, it's all anonymous. So it's not like, a mother or mother and father or whomever drops the baby off and law enforcement, has their photo and, they're immediately arrested or, anything like that. It is a complete no fault, abandonment of the child. So that way, cause that's the other thing that you've heard out there, the horror stories of, maybe the parents are on drugs or the mom's on whatever. And, they know that abandoning the child or leaving it someplace, the bus stop or worse is a crime. So, the charity started this to make sure that this was something that gave people no second thoughts, that if you can't take care of it, that there is an option for you.
6: 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I'm Matt Pilger, and this is Show Me Today.
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17: ABC News, I'm Stephanie Officer. The Hawk Fire in Nevada now burning across more than 15,000 acres. The National Guard is there while firefighters try to save homes from the fast-moving flames. ABC's Melissa Adon in Reno.
18: Jennifer Alvarado had to scramble when she got the call to evacuate her young daughter on that cot, still in her cheerleader uniform.
19: The Red Cross has been amazing, but we all want to go home.
17: In an exclusive interview with ABC News, Austin Metcalf's father, Jeff, says he does not believe Carmelo Anthony's conviction and prison sentence can bring his family justice. This after a judge denied Carmelo Anthony's request for a new trial in the fatal stabbing of his then 17-year-old son at a Texas high school track meet. Metcalf saying he got handed a life sentence along with the rest of his family. Now 19-year-old Anthony was convicted of murder in June and sentenced to 35 years behind bars. This is ABC News. trouble this weekend for one of the NFL's big wigs. ABC's Trevor Ault explains.
15: The billionaire owner of the San Francisco 49ers arrested in a prostitution sting at an Ohio trailer park. Court records say Jed York was taken into custody in East Palestine Sunday at 9:35 a.m., with authorities saying he responded to an ad placed by an undercover agent on a prostitution website arranging sexual activity for $140. Police say York agreed to meet up at that trailer park and was arrested there with the phone he allegedly used to respond to the ad.
17: York pleaded no contest Monday after spending a day in jail and paying a $1,150 fine. Syria's president celebrated the announcement from Secretary of State Marco Rubio. He was lifting the country's designation as a state sponsor of terrorism, saying Syria is shaking off a dark burden and tearing out a painful chapter of its past. I'm Stephanie Officer, ABC News.
20: I'm Maria Aquino. Our top story. Governor J.B. Pritzker responding to the Supreme Court's ruling allowing portions of President Trump's executive order targeting mail-in voting to take effect. Pritzker says, quote, the Supreme Court's decision allowing Donald Trump and the U.S. Postal Service to move forward with this unprecedented attempt to interfere in our elections is deeply troubling. We are weeks away from the voting in the midterms, and the president is trying to put fear in Americans about the security of our elections, rewrite the rules, and put the federal government between voters and their ballots.
21: We need to listen to what is the public asking us to do.
20: Bi-State President and CEO Toby Roach at Monday's ribbon cutting on Bi-State Development and Metro Transit's completed $62 million security project.
21: It was turnstiles. It was security. It was all of those things. Yes, we made the investment, but how can we make the investment better in our community? How can we make people really make the difference? And look, ladies and gentlemen, that's why we're here today. We are restoring that trust in this system as we build it and we understand how to revitalize our communities.
20: Roach says that Seattle, Dallas, Charlotte, and Toronto have all recently taken a look at our metro system, the first system in the U.S. to move from open concept to closed concept in order to inject security in everything they do. A big advance in Alzheimer's detection and diagnosis. Thanks to researchers at Washington University School of Medicine, KMOX Health Editor Fred Bottomer.
22: The FDA has cleared a blood test developed from technology invented at WashU Medicine to aid in diagnosing Alzheimer's disease. WashU neurologist Dr. Randy Bateman.
23: This test was discovered at Washington University in St. Louis, and it represents one of the most accurate blood tests in the world that has now been FDA approved for use in clinics by patients, doctors, and their families to have accurate diagnosis of whether the Alzheimer's disease pathology is present in the brain.
22: The test is called Precivity 82, and it can detect amyloid plaque biomarkers with between 90 to 95% accuracy, offering a less invasive alternative to spinal taps and brain scans. It's expected to be available later this year. Fred Bottomer, KMOX News.
20: From the Saliga Heating and Cooling Weather Desk, overnight spot storms still possible. A low of 67 degrees for Tuesday, partly to mostly sunny. A little bit warmer, 85. Tuesday night, 70 degrees for Wednesday. We're up to 90 degrees under partly sunny conditions. Wednesday night, dropping down to 70. And then it looks like Thursday and Friday, we'll see partly sunny conditions, warm temperatures, with highs between 88 and 90. I'm Maria Aquino, KMOX News.
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1: This is America in the Morning from Westwood One. Good morning, I'm John Trout. It's Tuesday, August 25th, 2026. Here's what's coming up on America in the Morning.
2: The United States announces their economic D-Day plan against Iran.
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4: President Trump escalating the trade war with neighbor Canada.
5: That Canada allows itself to be used as a backdoor for Chinese goods.
4: I'm Julie Walker.
6: The Supreme Court is clearing the way for President Trump to move ahead on his executive order restricting mail-in voting.
7: Cheating on mail-in voting is legendary.
6: Ed Donahue, Washington.
8: U.S. forces have struck another vessel in the Eastern Pacific. The Department of Defense accuses of trafficking drugs. Marcela Sanchez, Washington.
27: The search for a woman accused of killing her police officer husband comes to an end. I'm Clayton Neville.
1: A mixed market on Wall Street and working to save a Revolutionary War tree. All ahead on America in the Morning. It's 7 after. The Trump administration announced what they call an unprecedented series of measures aimed at isolating Iran's economy, already in tatters from the rest of the world. John Stolness reports from Washington the proposed sanctions would target countries that want to do business with the Islamic Republic.
2: With peace talks between the U.S. and Iran stalled and the military campaign failing to nudge the status quo, Treasury Secretary Scott Bessent said a sustained campaign will begin with the start of Operation Economic Outcast. The goal, to impose sanctions on every aspect of the Iranian economy, including outsiders who do business with them.
3: Our objective is to sever every economic lifeline that sustains this tyrannical regime until Tehran stands alone.
2: Some sanctions against individuals, entities, and vessels around the world are already going into effect. And Bessent says the U.S. will negotiate for a short time with other countries and companies who are still doing business with Iran before instituting more sanctions. When asked why some of these sanctions are being delayed, Bessent said,
3: We are giving everyone the opportunity to remedy bad behavior. Why would I want to blow up the global financial system?
2: Bessent compares the economic actions being taken by the U.S. to D-Day in World War II.
3: America is no longer managing the Iranian threat. We are ending it.
2: A spokesman for Iran's foreign minister downplayed the threats, saying the Trump administration was repeating methods that have proven unsuccessful in the past. Secretary Bessent said Iran has two options.
3: Complete global isolation and a subsistence economy, or a path back to normalcy with an opportunity to rejoin the global economy.
2: China will be the most challenging to deal with. They're Iran's largest purchaser of oil and are mostly insulated from U.S. sanctions.
3: No one is above the reach of U.S. sanctions. If they facilitate transactions and are part of the ecosystem that turns Iranian oil into money, into repression, they will be targeted.
2: The U.S. also has a fragile trade deal in place with the Chinese government. John Stolness, Washington.
1: Canada will announce retaliatory tariffs against the United States today after relations deteriorated sharply Monday, with President Trump telling Canadian leaders to fall in line or face consequences far worse than existing tariffs. As Canada's Prime Minister Mark Carney accusing Washington of trying to subordinate his nation, correspondent Julie Walker reports.
4: President Trump escalating the trade war with neighbor Canada in a post Monday, threatening a 50% tariff on cars, auto parts, and steel starting next year, on top of the 50% he began imposing on $20 billion worth of Canadian goods Saturday, including alcohol, furniture, and building supplies.
28: I mean, we're just moving forward with our trade policy as intended. The Canadians came to us about 30 days ago, said they want to negotiate. We said, okay. Negotiations ended up not working out, so we're just continuing with our trade policy.
4: U.S. Trade Rep Jamison Greer.
28: This is something where we don't actually expect a huge impact, but for the U.S. small business, for the U.S. manufacturer, for the U.S. worker, this is a way for us actually to try to get wine and spirits back on the shelves in Canada. It's a way to make sure that our small dairy farmers who have had very limited access into Canada for a long time. So we're actually worried about our small businesses to make sure they get the kind of access they need.
4: In response, Canada vowing to retaliate with its own 50% tariffs on U.S. goods, including steel, dairy, and clothing, starting September 8th. Prime Minister Mark Carney.
0: The goal of our trade negotiations with the United States has always been to

0: get the best deal for Canadians. Never a deal at any price or in any time frame.
1: Vice President J.D. Vance, dumping in Maine next to Canada, says talks are ongoing, but made what he calls this Freudian slip.
2: Canada is a state. Sorry, Freudian slip.
1: He went on to say,
2: we know that Canada allows itself to be used as a backdoor for Chinese goods.
1: In a tit-for-tat, Ontario Premier Doug Ford telling the AP Canada should be ready to cut electricity and critical minerals to the U.S. if the trade fight worsens.
3: Canada did not start this fight, but we're prepared to win it.
1: Both the U.S. and Canada insisting they just want a fair deal.
2: I frankly thought we had a deal. I think that we should have a deal, but I think that we need to send a message loud and clear to the Prime Minister of Canada. Stop taking advantage of the people of Maine. Stop taking advantage of America. It's over. We expect fairness.
1: I'm Julie Walker.
4: 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It's 12 after. Mail-in ballot victory via the Supreme Court for Trump when America in the Morning continues after these messages.

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0: America in the Morning continues with AccuWeather.com meteorologist Matt Rendy and the nation's weather.
1: We will start off in the north central U.S., where a storm centered over south central Canada will move close to the U.S. border with a front producing some showers and thunderstorms through portions of northeast North Dakota into Minnesota and then southward to Iowa and eastward to Wisconsin. A few of the storms will have the potential to produce gusty winds and hail. Another area where stronger storms can develop will be farther south as the system moves out of the central Rockies, producing a few heavier storms from southern Nebraska and eastern Colorado and western Kansas. And these storms could produce hail, flash flooding, and damaging winds. The south central U.S. will be dry, but it's also going to remain quite hot from southern Kansas into Oklahoma and Texas, as well as parts of Arkansas and Louisiana. Highs will be well into the 90s and many 100s, even a few places up to 110. And then heading into the southeast, it will still be quite warm with highs in the 80s and 90s, but some cooling could occur in the form of thunderstorms, especially closer to the Gulf Coast from southern Mississippi to northern Florida and southern Georgia. Some of the storms will have drenching rainfall. And dry and comfortable weather will encompass the rest of the southeast into the Tennessee Valley and middle Atlantic with plenty of sunshine and highs in the 70s and 80s. New York into New England, there'll be a few more clouds with some showers and a few thunderstorms with highs in the 60s and 70s. And the West will be largely dry again with plenty of sunshine and soaring afternoon temperatures. That's the weather across America. Wichita Falls, Texas will be quite hot today with sunshine and a record-tying high of 109. Keene, New Hampshire will be partly sunny with an afternoon thundershower and a high of 76. That's the nation's weather. I'm AccuWeather.com meteorologist Matt Rendy.
0: 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The Supreme Court gave a victory to President Trump on Monday, clearing his executive order on mail-in ballots. However, as correspondent Ed Donahue reports, more legal and practical challenges loom over whether the U.S. Postal Service and other federal agencies can finish carrying out Trump's directives before the November election.
2: The Supreme Court is clearing the way for President Trump to move ahead on his executive order restricting mail-in voting. The three liberal-leaning justices on the Supreme Court dissented. Mail balloting has long been a favorite target for the president, who has claimed it breeds fraud despite strong evidence to the contrary and his own use of voting by mail.
3: The cheating on mail-in voting is legendary. It's horrible what's gone on. And it's very clearly covered. Very, very clearly so. I think this will help a lot with elections.
2: The executive order signed in March calls on the administration to create lists of eligible voters and orders the Postal Service to deliver mail ballots only to people on those lists. The Postal Service laid out how it would implement the order last week, but in just a few weeks, some states will start sending out mail ballots to voters. More court challenges could also slow down the process. Ed Donahue, Washington.
0: U.S. Southern Command has announced a strike on an alleged drug-carrying boat in the eastern Pacific. Correspondent Marcela Sanchez reports it's the first attack in about 2 months.
4: U.S. forces have struck another vessel in the eastern Pacific, killing two people the Department of Defense accuses of trafficking drugs. U.S. Southern Command says the strike hit a low-profile vessel operating along established narco-trafficking routes in the eastern Pacific. This latest attack brings the death toll in the nearly year-long U.S. campaign of bombing boats in Latin American waters to more than 210 people in more than 60 strikes. As with most of the military statements on strikes in the Eastern Pacific Ocean and Caribbean Sea, the Pentagon did not provide evidence that the vessel was ferrying drugs. President Trump has said the U.S. is in armed conflict with cartels in Latin America, but critics have questioned both the legality and effectiveness of the boat strikes. Marcela Sanchez, Washington.
0: 19 after. California's Attorney General and Paramount at odds over the pending sale when America in the Morning continues after these messages.
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0: It's 21 after. America in the Morning continues. On Wall Street, stocks drifted to a mixed finish Monday as the countdown ticks toward potentially market-moving events coming later in the week, with key market reports focusing on the economy set for Wednesday and Thursday. While tech stocks led the Nasdaq lower, tech eyes will be watching tomorrow when chip giant Nvidia is set to report its quarterly earnings, which could dictate the next big move for AI-related stocks. The other big factor moving stocks has been the bond market, where longer-term treasury yields climbed through the summer on worries about high inflation, huge government debts, and other factors, with high yields making it harder and more expensive for everyone to borrow. Damian Troisi has a recap from Wall Street.
1: I'm Damian Troisi, and this is the AP Markets Report. Stocks drifted to a mixed close on Wall Street Monday. The S&P 500 index fell 0.3%. The Dow rose 0.3%. The Nasdaq Composite fell 0.8%. Technology stocks were the biggest weights on the market. Nvidia, which reports its latest quarterly results later this week, fell. Longer-term bond yields eased in the Treasury market. Oil prices fell. The listless trading on Monday kicked off a week packed with potentially market-moving events. The U.S. will release a closely watched report on inflation on Wednesday. The Fed's new chairman, Kevin Warsh, is set to deliver a speech on Friday. Damian Troisi, New York.
0: According to NBC News, California's attorney general has called off a meeting with Paramount Skydance to discuss a potential settlement of the state's antitrust lawsuit seeking to block the media company's $110 billion takeover of Warner Brothers. California Attorney General Rob Bonta confirmed he pulled down the meeting and has accused Paramount of playing games. In the antitrust challenge, California is joined by the Democratic Attorneys General of 11 states. 24 after. The hunt is over, but questions remain after a Massachusetts police officer's death. That's when America in the Morning continues after these messages.
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0: The search for a woman wanted in connection with the death of her police officer husband in Massachusetts is over. Correspondent Clayton Neville has details.
1: Karen Solomon was the co-founder of a group that advocates for the mental health of police officers. She was also wanted for assault and battery with a dangerous weapon with serious bodily injury. Police had been searching for Solomon after her husband, Worcester Police Officer Kurt Solomon, was found dead at their home last Tuesday. That search ended on Monday. Worcester Police Chief Paul Saucier says it's believed Solomon

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1: Lisa Dwyer reports on a rare Revolutionary War witness tree.
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3: This tree was witness to the 1781 Revolutionary Battle here at Eutaw Springs. It was one of the bloodiest final battles of the Revolutionary War that helped seal America's freedom.
2: The tree was likely about 50 years old on September 8, 1781, when about 2,500 Americans attacked the roughly 2,000 British and Loyalist troops. There were 1,461 killed, wounded, captured, or missing. Both sides would claim victory. The witness tree has seen a lot over the last few hundred years, including being struck by lightning about 50 years ago. Preservationists hope...
3: What we're doing is trying to preserve it for at least another 100 years, hopefully longer.
2: I'm Lisa Dwyer.
1: America in the Morning for Tuesday, August 25th, 2026 is produced by Jeff McKay. I'm John Trout. This is Westwood One.
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1: This is America in the Morning from Westwood One. Coming up this half hour.
2: Iran's foreign ministry spokesperson has warned that Tehran would respond harshly to expanded U.S. sanctions. I'm Lawrence Brooks.
3: Crews are working to contain fast-moving wildfires around the West, but too fast for some.
4: We basically lost everything.
3: I'm Richard Johnson.
5: A request for a mistrial involving the Massachusetts mother accused of killing her kids. I'm Clayton Neville.
6: Authorities say a man suspected of killing five people has been found dead inside a vehicle in Enumclaw, Washington. I'm Mike Hempett.
7: 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I'm the new old tech guy, Chuck Palm.
8: The mother of Hayden Panettiere speaks out about her daughter's death. I'm Kevin Carr.
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1: Welcome back. You're with America in the Morning, the nation's weather. AccuWeather.com meteorologist Matt Rendy.
17: There will be a lingering frontal system in the southeast, mainly along the Gulf Coast. It is still going to be quite warm with highs in the 80s and 90s, but some thunderstorms could form along that boundary, especially closer to the Gulf Coast. From southern Mississippi into northern Florida and southern Georgia, some of the storms could have drenching rainfall. Farther north, it is going to be dry and comfortable through the rest of the southeast into the Tennessee Valley, mid-Atlantic, with plenty of sunshine and highs in the 70s and 80s. And then another system in New York into New England will produce a few more clouds and some showers and a thunderstorm or two with highs in the 60s and 70s. As we move out to the west, it's going to be largely dry again today. There will be some scattered afternoon thunderstorms in parts of the Rockies into Utah, Nevada. And overall, there will be plenty of sunshine and temperatures soaring once again well into the 90s in the interior north and a few 100s farther south with 110s in the deserts. We are looking at the north central U.S. with a storm moving into the area from Canada, and that will produce some showers and thunderstorms through northeast North Dakota into Minnesota and then southward to Iowa and Wisconsin. A few of the storms will have the potential to produce gusty winds and hail. Some stronger storms can also develop farther south as the system moves out of the Rockies from southern Nebraska into eastern Colorado and western Kansas. And these storms will have the potential for hail, flash flooding, and damaging.

0: winds. The South Central U.S. is going to be dry, but it is going to remain quite hot from southern Kansas into Oklahoma and Texas, as well as parts of Arkansas and Louisiana. Highs will be well into the 90s and many places into the 100s, even up to 110. That's the nation's weather. I'm AccuWeather.com meteorologist Matt Rindy.
1: 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Iran is responding harshly to the Trump administration's plans to unleash crippling sanctions on nations that do business with Iran, following the statements by Treasury Secretary Scott Bessent. Correspondent Lawrence Brooks reports that Defense Secretary Pete Hegseth says that both military and economically, Iran no longer has any control. Audio courtesy CBS News.
2: Great to see the Treasury Secretary today. We've been in full coordination with him on the economic fury and all the pressure that he can bring to bear. And we know that Iran can't handle it. Ultimately, their economy is in a spiral. They also know that we control the Strait of Hormuz, that our blockade is ironclad, and that oil is flowing through, ultimately. And you've seen some of the numbers. Iran can't run anything through. We can. The world economy realizes that. And so they made a big bet on controlling it, and they can't.
3: Iran's foreign ministry spokesperson has warned that Tehran would respond harshly to expanded U.S. sanctions, including measures against countries it sees as cooperating with Washington. Any escalation of this situation will undoubtedly bring about consequences, Ismail Bakhai said at a briefing in Tehran. Our hands are not tied in the face of such aggressive actions. The prospect of expanded sanctions and Iran's threat to respond come after weeks of impasse, with the United States having not yet dislodged Iran's grip on shipping through the Strait of Hormuz. Iranian attacks and threats have severely hampered traffic through the waterway, through which a fifth of the world's traded oil passed before the war started nearly 6 months ago. The country's currency has now also hit a record low, with traders expecting higher prices if tighter sanctions further restrict Iran's export capacity.
4: No one is above the reach of U.S. sanctions. That if they facilitate transactions and are part of the ecosystem that turns Iranian oil into money, into repression, they will be targeted. And we are level setting with every country to tell them our expectations. We know who they are. They know who they are. So when the hammer of U.S. Treasury actions falls upon them, they will have no one to blame but themselves.
3: I'm Lawrence Brooks.
1: The worst wildfire season in the western U.S. in years continues to claim thousands of acres and dozens of homes. The latest place, but not the only place to feel the threat, Reno, Nevada. We've been following the story this week. More from correspondent Rich Johnson.
5: Authorities don't know if it was accidental or intentional, but the human-caused Hawk Fire sprang to life Saturday and took very little time to ravage out of control.
6: This fire actually started near a residential community in West Reno, Somerset. It started on a trail right above that community and then just spread very quickly. So always of the utmost concern when you have a fire burning that close to that many homes.
5: U.S. Forest Service spokesperson Chris Buckley speaking to Fox News about the fire that destroyed more than 30 homes before crews started containing it. As many as 90,000 Reno area residents had to evacuate at the height of the blaze. Most have been allowed to return. But some...
7: We basically lost everything.
5: Returned to...
7: Nothing. I lost a lot. I had a lot of hobby stuff and a glass-blowing shop.
5: Reno resident Matthew Gillespie in comments to CBS. Meanwhile, to the north...
8: At the end of 215 PR, trying to get the last house. The fire is at their yard right now.
5: 911 dispatchers scrambled to deploy what resources they had as the Culwash fire began Saturday near Prosser, Washington, and spread east, burning nearly 40,000 acres. The Hawk and Culwash fires are just two of nearly 30 fires burning in the West. Thomas Kyle Millward of the Washington State Department of Natural Resources tells KOMO in Seattle, wildfire season is far from over.
9: That combination of fuels that have not seen any moisture recovery in some time, combined with hot, dry temperatures and wind, means that more critical fire weather is ahead for Washington State.
5: And far beyond. I'm Richard Johnson.
1: The trial for a Massachusetts mother accused of murdering her three children continues this week after the judge in the case decided to grant a mistrial. Correspondent Clayton Neville is following proceedings.
10: 36-year-old Lindsay Clancy's charged with three counts of first-degree murder related to the strangling deaths of her children, 5-year-old Cora, 3-year-old Dawson, and 8-month-old Callan. Clancy acknowledges killing the kids in January of 2023, but claims she was suffering from postpartum psychosis and was not criminally responsible for what she did. Her trial entered a fifth week of testimony on Monday with the prosecution's expert testimony from Dr. Kirk Heilburn. Defense lawyers accused the doctor of discussing Catholic dogma.
11: It's a concern I have because this is just over the top. It's the same thing again, talking about religion, talking about heaven, talking about killing people and the impact or the effect that it would have on Lindsay as well as her children.
10: The defense called for a mistrial.
11: The fact that this is not the first time that it occurred during the trial and the prosecution has previously brought up the concept of mortal sin, based on your ruling in the past, in conjunction with the fact that they brought it up again, I believe it was intentional misconduct. And I feel that the court should grant the motion for mistrial.
10: Judge William Sullivan considered the request.
12: I'm not going to declare a mistrial this time.
10: But
12: what I am going to do is I'm going to bring the jury in. I'm going to tell them to disregard it. I'm going to tell them that's an inappropriate area of inquiry and that this witness's understanding of Catholic dogma or Catholic teaching is irrelevant.
10: Heilburn testified in court that Clancy's reported voices in her head were not a hallucination. He said her symptoms fit intrusive thoughts, not psychosis. He believes the killings were more consistent with a suicide attempt than a psychotic episode. I'm Clayton Neville.
1: 17 till. When we return on America in the Morning, a visa crackdown of historic proportions. That and more after these messages.
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1: We're back at 15 till. This is America in the Morning. The Trump administration is preparing to revoke the business and tourism visas of up to 200,000 foreigners who've applied for or are currently seeking asylum status in the United States. If it happens, the move would be the largest single mass revocation of visas in U.S. history, but could face legal challenges. The State Department is expected to announce in the coming weeks the revocation of so-called B1 and B2 visas issued between 2016 and 2026, whose holders have sought asylum or are currently seeking asylum. While the revocations would not necessarily result in immediate deportation, it would recategorize a person's status. B1 visas are generally issued for business trips, and B2 visas are generally issued for tourism, family visits, or medical care. A man on the run and wanted for a quintuple murder in Oregon has been found dead. Correspondent Mike Hampen reports.
19: Authorities say a man suspected of killing five people has been found dead inside a vehicle in Enumclaw, Washington. The discovery came a day after five bodies were discovered on a rural property outside of Portland, Oregon. The Washington County Sheriff's Office says investigators believe the suspect, 36-year-old Benjamin Charles Parker, killed himself. The Sheriff's Office says authorities responded early Saturday to reports of a vehicle fire at a property at Forest Grove, about 30 miles west of Portland. Responders found the remains of the five people and several domestic animals. Officials say they're working to determine the identity of the victims. I'm Mike Hempett.
1: There's more beef heading into the U.S., this time from Mexico. Correspondent Donna Warder reports on the end of a year-long U.S. ban on cattle from northern Mexico, but under tight controls due to the screwworm risks.
20: Ranchers in northern Mexico are getting ready to export their cattle to the U.S. following a year-long ban. An outbreak of the flesh-eating parasite known as the New World screwworm fly was affecting the cattle industry on both sides of the border. The U.S. plans to restart imports at the border crossing in Douglas, Arizona, and new restrictions are in place. Veterinarian Jorge Rodarte in Hermosillo says cattle receive an eye treatment. They can't have any open wounds, must be free of ticks, and are treated with a specialized pesticide. U.S. authorities will allow only 700 cattle into the U.S. in the first week, then 900 in the second week. Eventually, 1,300 cattle per day can enter the U.S. I'm Donna Water.
1: A federal judge on Monday postponed a trial in the U.S. for a former Libyan official charged in the 1988 bombing of Pan Am Flight 103. Jury selection was scheduled to begin Wednesday in Washington, D.C. for Abu Aguila al-Marimi. His trial will be the first in the U.S. for the December 21, 1988 bombing over Lockerbie, Scotland, that killed 270 people, many of them Americans. The judge scheduled a hearing next week to discuss the case. Al-Marimi is charged in the U.S. with making the bomb that downed the airplane. America in the Morning continues. Suspected Iran-linked hackers knocked a small British power plant offline for 4 days. Researchers say it's the same campaign that hit water utilities in a dozen American states. The new old tech guy, Chuck Palm, has more.
21: A small power plant in Britain last month went dark. Nobody noticed much at the time, but it stayed down for 4 days. The London Telegraph reported it over the weekend. They said Iranian-linked hackers got inside and made the machinery stop. That plant has not been named and the grid was fine. But here's why this story's important. 3 weeks ago, I mentioned that hackers were in water utilities in 7 different states. But here's one that was not reported. Hackers got into Braham, Minnesota, a town of 1,700, and they shut off the well and the treatment plant. For a short while, the only water in town was in the water tower. The FBI suspects this is the same campaign, and it's grown. New Jersey and Alabama have joined the list, and the count is closer to a dozen states now. But here's one major difference. In July, those systems kept running. Operators went to manual and the water stayed safe. In Britain, the plant just stopped for 4 days. 3 weeks ago, they were in the building. Now they're turning things off. Nobody has named who has done it, then or now. But a former FBI cyber official said to treat it like Iran until it is proven otherwise. For now, you can believe that your water was safe. Every utility has said so. But 4 days is a long time for a town to wait. I'm the new old tech guy, Chuck Palm.
1: 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Here's Robert Workman.
0: Baseball Monday, the Mariners ended the Phillies' nine-game winning streak, 9-2. Julio Rodriguez belted a three-run shot in the first inning. Cal Raleigh followed with a two-run blast and later added two more solo shots for a three-homer game. Cubs blanked the Diamondbacks 7-0, a five-hitter for Kevin Gausman and the Band-Aids, Michael Conforto and Carson Kelly with back-to-back jacks. Giants shut out the Reds 5-0, six pitchers combined on a five-hitter. Rafael Devers hit a three-run homer. The AL-leading Rays tangled up the Tigers 4-1. Rangers rolled over the White Sox 11-2 and grabbed the AL West lead over the idle Astros. Long balls from Jake Berger and Wyatt Langford. Red Sox got two in the top of the ninth to hook the Marlins 4-2. Anthony Siegler tripled in the tie-breaking run, then scored an insurance tally.
2: I definitely thought that was a possibility, but once I saw they weren't giving you a buzz sign, I felt like they trusted me to get a good hit up, get a good at bat, get something good to hit, and that's all I was trying to do.
0: Nationals scaled the Rockies 13-3. Dale and Lyle homered and drove in five. Colorado has dropped seven in a row. Nick Gonzalez RBI single in the 12th, pushed the Pirates past the Padres 3-2. Guardians doubled up the Angels 4-2. Austin Hedges with a two-run bushwhack, and the Twins held off the A's 9-6. Week three of the NFL preseason, the last of the tune-up games before the regular season starts on Wednesday, September 9th. We'll have games this week on Thursday, Friday, and Saturday. Week zero of the college football season is Saturday with eight Division I games, including North Carolina against TCU in Dublin. Only one top 25 team in action. 14th-ranked USC is home for San Jose State. That's Tuesday Sports.
1: Thank you, sir. 5 till. Colleges embracing the trend of three-year bachelor degrees. When America in the Morning continues after these messages.
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0: It's 5 till America in the Morning continues. The mother of the late actress Hayden Panettiere is speaking out following her daughter's sudden death. Entertainment reporter Kevin Carr following that story.
1: On Monday's Good Morning America, Leslie Vogel spoke out about the sudden death of her daughter Hayden Panettiere.
2: I was just numb. I just couldn't feel anything. I still am not grasping this is real.
1: Panettiere, who suffered from depression and substance abuse, died on August 16th in South Carolina. Her on-again, off-again boyfriend, Brian Hickerson, and his brother, Zach, were at the scene. Vogel does not like Hickerson, who has been arrested multiple times for domestic abuse and served jail time for injuring Panettiere. Vogel said Panettiere gravitated to him after she gave up custody of her daughter.
2: That was the catalyst, that she just couldn't keep those demons away.
1: Last year, she tried to help her leave the relationship. Eventually, Vogel told her they could not speak while Brian was in her life.
2: Of course, I thought it was going to be a pocket of time. I did not, by any stretch of the imagination, think that this was going to happen to Hayden.
1: Vogel, who managed Panettiere's career until the actress was 19, said she started having problems after landing a starring role on NBC's Heroes.
2: Here she was, the star of a major TV series, but I would say at about 17, I started seeing her going downhill.
1: Vogel offered a message about those who are silently struggling.
2: You can have on the exterior all of this, but that doesn't mean that what's going on in here matches.
1: I'm Kevin Carr.
0: If we know anything about college, it's that it can be extremely expensive. For decades, colleges have offered accelerated programs that let students finish faster, often by foregoing long summer breaks, maximizing transfer credits, and considering semester-long courses into shorter 5 to 10 week terms. As Lisa Dwyer reports, some are embracing the growing trend of colleges offering reduced credit bachelor's degrees in just 3 years.
3: 34-year-old Giles Sims was sick of getting passed over for jobs because he did not have a college degree and was often told,
4: on your skills assessment, you guys scored the same, so we went with the one that had the degree.
3: Even when he went for more entry-level jobs, he found those jobs are largely being handled by AI.
4: The jobs that I'm qualified for just aren't there.
3: Even when he found a job, he kept getting cut and mass layoffs.
4: Over and over and over again.
3: With a wife and a widowed mother to support, he needed a quick solution. So the laid-off web developer turned to one of a growing number of three-year degree programs now being offered around the country. The new U.S. programs let students finish faster by completing as few as 90 credit hours instead of the typical 120 hours for a four-year bachelor's degree. Critics say the degrees cut corners. Giles says that the programs seem more tailored for a fast-changing job market. I'm Lisa Dwyer.
0: America in the Morning for Tuesday, August 25th, 2026 is produced by Jeff McKay. I'm John Trout. This is Westwood One.
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8: ABC News, I'm Wayne Cabot. The Reno fire grew overnight, now 40 square miles. Discouraging news for the tens of thousands of people in shelters this morning, some with no homes to return to. Canada is expected to have more to say about the trade war that began this weekend with the U.S. when talks failed. The AP reporting Canada will be announcing retaliatory tariffs against the U.S., President Trump threatening higher tariffs, 50%, on cars and trucks made in Canada. Well, Ford, GM, Stellantis, and Honda all have plants there. Trump's executive order creating a federal list of eligible voters for mail-in ballots got the okay of the U.S. Supreme Court, ruling 6-3 on what the Constitution says is a state right, Hofstra professor James Sample.
9: The argument was the states have not yet been ordered to do anything, therefore the states have not yet been harmed, therefore the states, when they sued after this executive order was issued back in April, were in essence suing too soon.
8: This is ABC News. The jury in the trial of a Massachusetts mother accused of murder, hearing the last few witnesses.
10: Courtroom tensions running high as the Lindsay Clancy murder trial enters its fifth week, with the 36-year-old nurse accused of killing her three young children. Testimony ending abruptly after a medical expert for the prosecution alluded to Clancy's Catholic faith, defense lawyers demanding a mistrial.
8: ABC's Deborah Roberts says that motion was denied. That trial is continuing. The Trump administration getting ready for what would be the biggest revocation ever of business and tourism visas, about 200,000 of them. The White House also looking to hike the fee on companies trying to bring in workers under H-1B visas to $100,000. Autumn has arrived at Starbucks, anyway. The pumpkin spice latte is now officially back on the menu today, and that'll be good for a lot of people this morning. I'm Wayne Cabot, ABC News.
11: At 5:02, a mostly clear sky, 65 degrees in downtown St. Louis. I'm Tom Ackerman.
12: And I'm Debbie Monterey. The Attorney General is looking into how Proposition P tax funds are being spent in light of County Executive Sam Page saying the fund is no longer enough. How does the outgoing county executive feel about the investigation?
13: Attorney General Catherine Hanaway says she has the same question as State Representative Jim Murphy. Where did the money go?
14: It was a large tax increase dedicated to public safety. And now the county executive is not only saying he needs more in tax money, but when the voters didn't pass it, he's threatening to lay off 200 police officers.
13: Page welcomes the investigation, saying it will alleviate concerns of any wrongdoing.
15: I'm glad that she's doing that because I think it's very important to restore confidence in the community on Proposition P. Those funds were spent as promised, and the funds have gone to public safety as promised.
13: Hanaway adds the state auditor will also be looking into how Proposition P funds have been spent alongside her. Sean Malone, KMOX News.
11: Also, the effort to remove Sam Page from office ahead of the end of his term appears to be dead, according to the Attorney General. Catherine Hanaway telling KMOX her office lacks the evidence to prove Page violated the county charter by working a paid job while in office.
14: He claims that those hours have been volunteer hours and not work hours. We have not been able to get sufficient evidence to make it a determination of whether what he's claiming is accurate.
11: Here is Page's response.
15: Never was a legal foothold for the Quo Warranto, and I'm glad the Attorney General has recognized that and won't be spending any time on that.
11: Page is not running for re-election, and his term ends later this year.
12: The investigation into how a person was struck and killed by a car on I-55 in South City Monday morning leads to the discovery of a second body nearby. St. Louis Police spokesman Sergeant Sean Mazzola says while searching for cameras near an overpass where they believe the person jumped or fell onto the highway, they discovered a homicide victim.
16: They came across the 3300 block of South 9th Street where they saw an open door. As the officer approached the open door, they peered inside and saw blood on the ground. As they peered a little bit further inside, they discovered that an adult male was obviously deceased inside the home.
12: Mazzola says they are investigating whether the two deceased people are connected.
11: Illinois State Police now are investigating an officer-involved shooting that includes both a Granite City police officer and Madison County Sheriff's deputy. Both Granite and Madison County deputies responded to the 2000 block of Edison for reports of an armed suspect after 10 yesterday morning. When they arrived, investigators say the suspect did not drop his weapons as ordered. That's when the police officer and deputy each shot the suspect. He was transported to the hospital in critical but stable condition.
12: The Belleville Police Department is mourning the loss of their leader, Chief Matthew Eskant, who passed away Monday afternoon following a long battle with cancer. He was 49 years old. In a release, the department says Chief Eskant dedicated his career to serving our community and leading the men and women of the Belleville Police Department. His funeral arrangements are pending.
11: Bi-State Development and Metro Transit have completed a $62 million secure platform in Metro's next generation fare system. Bi-State President and CEO Talby Roach says they listen to their riders.
17: We have gates, right? Here they are, right over my shoulder. Aren't they not incredible? And what are gates? Gates represent trust. So think of this in the 1980s and 90s when we're developing a system like this, a public system. No matter what, when you're challenged, when you're leaders of the public, you're asked, what does the public want to see as they develop their St. Louis of the future? And we had that at the time. Self-taxing initiatives in St. Louis County, the city of St. Louis, and in St. Clair.
11: Roach says turnstiles and security were a top priority, and Bi-State is trying to restore the trust of its riders by investing in their safety.
12: With the COVID moratorium on water bills days from expiring in St. Louis City, new hope is being given to tornado victims who remain behind. Mayor Kara Spencer announcing a slew of new programs designed to reduce rates for victims of last year's tornado for debt accrued after May 16th. Spencer says relief for victims in condemned homes can include a clean slate.
18: In cases where the home has been uninhabitable since the tornado, an outright forgiveness.
12: Spencer is also urging residents to take advantage of the ARPA-funded $500 credit, with half of the money set aside for that program still available.
19: We're ready to welcome 100,000 of our closest friends to Tower Grove Park over 2 days this weekend.
11: That is Blake Hamilton at the International Institute talking about Festival of Nations this weekend at Tower Grove Park. He says it could be their biggest ever, with 100 food booths.
19: I can't go to a speaking engagement or a different event without somebody telling me how much this really means to them as really a celebration of, you know, the many different heritages that call this community home.
11: And this I did not know when I heard this yesterday. Hamilton says Festival of Nations is the longest consistently operated multicultural event west of the Mississippi.
12: It's my favorite festival of the year.
11: I'll be there.
12: I will, too. I like to see how many countries I can eat in.
11: Yeah,
12: eat
11: right.
12: Around the world.
11: Yeah, go hungry for sure.
12: Also, it's just fun to see the dancing and all the different outfits. And it should be decent weather. We're going to take a closer look at that forecast coming up in just a couple of minutes. It is 5:08 on Total Information AM.
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11: Well, we had a hectic day on the roads yesterday morning. The first day of school, and there were some tragic things that happened on the roads beyond that in the city and elsewhere. For this morning, it is clear. Everything looks green on the map and ready to go. We'll check in with Roger Brand in about a half hour, see what he sees. We see this for the weather, another good day, nice with sun and clouds and a high of 86. A lot like yesterday, partly cloudy and more humid tonight, low 70. We'll feel that humidity tomorrow with a thunderstorm in parts of the area during the late afternoon and evening. Gusty winds can accompany any downpour. High tomorrow of 91. Then we're back down to 87 for Thursday. Nice day Friday. High 88. Saturday, pretty much the same. More sun than clouds and a high.

0: again of 88. Currently, we have 65 in Florissant, 64 in St. Peter's, mostly clear, 65 degrees downtown at the Arch.
1: It is 512. An emergency response program for unhoused residents during the extreme cold receives funding for the second year. The city's Code Blue program started last year and provides both transportation and a free night stay at local emergency shelters during the winter. Director of Human Services for the City of St. Louis, Adam Pearson, says the program got $3.3 million last year.
2: Yeah, last year was a little bit different because it was the first winter after the tornado. I think we recognized that we were going to have an increased need for shelter services, and so we wanted the ability to quickly scale shelter if needed for disaster survivors and folks who are pre-disaster unhoused.
1: This year, the program is receiving $2 million.
0: Mun Choi, the president of Mizzou, it's the first week of classes there, and he is not happy with public safety in Columbia. He says after airing his concerns, there are still sections of downtown that are dangerous after midnight.
3: And we've seen evidence of that on social media and in the regular press. And I want to make sure that we provide a safe environment for all. Right now, that is not the case.
0: Choi tells Missouri Ned students are being accosted on the street, and there are people sleeping in vestibules of apartment buildings.
1: Missouri cattle producers pushing back against President Trump's plans to increase the amount of foreign beef entering the U.S. market.
4: President Trump wants to temporarily expand imports of foreign ground beef and ease restrictions on some imported beef products to boost supply and help lower grocery prices. Missouri Cattlemen's Association President Anita Vanderwert says the move will hurt cattle producers, discourage herd expansion, and benefit meat packers instead of farm families. Missouri Congressman Sam Graves also criticized the proposal, saying it could undermine American cattle producers. The association is urging Missouri's congressional delegation to oppose the plan. Matt Pilger, Missouri Net.
0: Illinois Governor J.B. Pritzker is responding to the Supreme Court's ruling allowing portions of President Trump's executive order targeting mail-in voting to take effect. Pritzker says the Supreme Court's decision to allow the president to move forward with this unprecedented attempt to interfere in our elections is deeply troubling, end quote. He says just weeks away from the midterms, quote, the president is trying to put fear in Americans about the security of our elections, rewrite the rules, and put the federal government between voters and their ballots.
5: 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St. Luke's, St. Louis's number one heart hospital.
0: Well, yesterday on the Gas House Gang, as we got ready for tonight's Cardinals Orioles game, Greg Amsinger dropped this bomb on the show. How about this for the MLB Network host? He is not pleased with what went on the last couple of days at Busch Stadium.
6: This is the first time I'm confessing this.
0: Oh.
6: The Savannah Bananas make me want to vomit.
0: Oh, my God. Go. My guy. Now, I didn't say that I hate them. No,
6: see, Tom, you're professional and I'm not. I will say the thing, right? Like, I will say the thing. It is a travesty to baseball. I can't stand it, and I'm fine. I let all the banana heads hate my guts, whatever.
0: Banana heads.
6: I can't watch fake stuff. I can't. I don't watch WWE. What are these games amount to? What does it matter?
7: It's a good time, Greg.
6: Choreography in sports is just weird. I don't need someone to jump off the top rope and have their shirt halfway unbuttoned. And I'm either going to a Broadway show or I'm going to a sporting event.
0: Greg Amsinger, MLB Network. What time you get rolling today, buddy? 4 Central?
6: 5 p.m. Eastern. We're going to talk about a lot of things. One thing we won't talk about, the Savannah Bananas.
7: Come on, man.
0: Greg Amsinger just throwing haymakers at the Bananas, who sold out Friday and Saturday at Busch Stadium. Now the Cardinals are in town, and they had a long time away. They were gone for 11 days. They had an 11-game road trip that took them through Chicago and Philadelphia. as well as, and they actually performed quite well in Cincinnati for five games, but they got swept in Philadelphia and ended up with a 5-6 road trip. Could have been a lot better had Riley O'Brien just recorded one more strike, but the Phillies got him for six runs in the ninth inning and walked off with a win. They had to sit on

0: that for a day yesterday. The Cardinals had the day off. They'll play the Orioles starting tonight. It's your first chance to see Joshua Baez, who hit a pair of home runs early and then a third one to set a major league record. That was way back. That seems like forever ago. On August 15th at Wrigley Field, Baez, I would assume, is in the lineup tonight as the Orioles play three here. Then the Cardinals will play the Pirates for three, and they'll only have one more homestand after that. That'll start on September 11th when they celebrate the 2006 team and the Cardinals Hall of Fame weekend as they take on the White Sox the 11th, 12th, and 13th. Yes, the season is winding down and the postseason could well go on without the Cardinals. They have fallen out of this wild card race with a .500 record. They are five games out. Anything can happen. We'll hear from Mike Claiborne a little bit later and get his thoughts on what the Cardinals might be able to do to get themselves back in it. But right now, the wild card shows the Cubs, the Phillies, and the Padres with the Diamondbacks two out, Marlins four out, Cardinals five out. Cardinals and Orioles tonight, 6:45 first pitch. We'll have pregame at 5:50 right here on KMOX. We're getting closer to college football season. Week zero, they like to call it, begins this Saturday when North Carolina takes on TCU in Dublin, Ireland. And then week one is next week. Mizzou will play a week from Thursday at home against Arkansas Pine Bluff. And Illinois will get its season started as well. So we'll be watching those very closely as Illinois has had a nice couple of seasons under Brett Bielema. They'll be hosting UAB on that Thursday night as well. A rare Mizzou and Illinois combo on a Thursday night. We'll take a look at what SLU soccer did last night. They got trounced by 15th-ranked SMU 4-0. I'm Tom Ackerman on the home of the Cardinals, 104.1 FM, KMOX.
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9: It is 5:21. Thank you for tuning in to Total Information AM on this Tuesday, August 25th. I'm Debbie Monterey, along with Tom Ackerman and our AccuWeather meteorologist, Joe Lundberg. It's a little bit warmer out there today. Not that chill in the air that we had yesterday, but still a lovely Tuesday morning, Joe.
10: Yeah, good morning, Debbie. Temperatures are several degrees warmer than they were at this time yesterday when some places were in the 50s. We're starting out in the mid and upper 60s, even about 70 downtown at the Arch right now. Another nice day, though, with sun and clouds. Our high about 86. The humidity will come up tonight. Partly cloudy skies will set.

0: Settling around 70, a very warm, humid day on tap for tomorrow. As the front moves through in the late afternoon and evening hours, it can trigger a thunderstorm or two. Could be some gusty winds and downpours. Does not look like widespread severe weather, but something we'll have to keep a close eye on later tomorrow. The high gets done at 91. Behind it, not much cooler Thursday, just a little bit less humid with more sun than clouds, the high 87, and a decent amount of sunshine with highs in the upper 80s both Friday and Saturday. Right now it's 67 at St. Peter's, and in Florissant it's 70, partly cloudy downtown at the Arch. From the Saliga Heating and Cooling Weather Desk, I'm AccuWeather meteorologist Joe Lundberg on 104.1 FM KMOX.
1: Some road work on 61 southbound approaching 70 in Wentzville is slowing things up at this hour. It's 522.
2: It is 5:23 and the news continues on KMOX. Wild horse roundups across the West are drawing criticism from animal advocates. Supporters say they're necessary to protect the land, Brian Ping reports.
3: Tracy Wilson with American Wild Horse Conservation recently observed helicopter roundups in Nevada.
4: In the blink of an eye, they can go from just living their lives to being chased by a helicopter, put into traps, hauled off the range, taken to holding where life is completely different. The stress of it all, lives lost. You know, that kind of trauma is just something that is really hard to watch.
3: But Dr. Eric Thacker, range management specialist at Utah State University, tells us the herds have grown beyond what the land can support.
5: The horses have exceeded the appropriate management levels that the BLM had set for each specific herd. The original 1971 Wild Horse and Burro Act allows for the BLM to go in and remove those excess horses in order to maintain appropriate management levels as prescribed by their plan.
3: And he says precautions are taken.
5: The BLM, you know, has some pretty stringent protocols to make sure that the pilots that are doing the gathers are well-trained and tuned into the needs of protecting the animals and their well-being.
3: Conservationists say some of these rounded-up horses are being sold and later wind up in slaughterhouses, but Thacker says that number is pretty low.
1: A new study from UC Davis says when it comes to mental sharpness, trust how you feel. The study shows that people's own mental assessment is generally accurate. Ada Shaheen has more on the implications for aging.
6: UC Davis neurology professor Dr. Sarah Farias said her findings could help lead to earlier detection of cognitive decline and Alzheimer's risk.
7: This is kind of the first step with this type of data, collecting this information in real time.
6: 162 people, average age 72, wore smartwatches that randomly prompted them on mental sharpness and mood before giving them a cognitive test.
7: We did find that, in fact, those two things were correlated.
6: Dr. Farias said people who feel mentally out of it are more likely to go on to develop dementia and Alzheimer's, but it's important to know the normal factors that can affect our perception.
7: Everyone tends to perform worse on cognitive tests when they're tired, and so that's more likely to happen at the end of the day.
6: And while depression makes people rate their ability lower, she said day-to-day mood variance actually did not affect the accuracy of people's feelings.
2: Are we too apologetic in our business emails? Zero Bounce, an email verification and delivery platform, analyzed more than 1.5 million emails. Some of the most common phrases: friendly reminder, sorry for the delay, sorry for the late reply, sorry for the inconvenience, and sorry to bother. KMOX's Megan Lynch spoke with Zero Bounce's Karina Leslie.
8: Email should not be an intrusion. Email is not a Slack or any kind of live messaging app. It's not like the person, you're not expecting them to reply like they would a text, for example. That's one of the things I love about email. So it shouldn't feel like an intrusion, but I think a lot of people feel like they're asking a question or just sending an update feels like they're asking for a ton out of someone's day. So they feel bad about it. And I think they pad that request with wording like, sorry to bother or sorry to ask. I don't know. We really shouldn't say that. It's okay to ask a question, you know, or sorry to bug you or sorry to trouble you. We found a lot of these phrases in quite a few emails. So look, there are situations when I think we should apologize. If someone was waiting on a response from you a week ago and you just disappeared, I think you should apologize. So I'm not saying let's all be jerks and never apologize for anything. That's not the point. But I would say before we hit send, we should maybe take a second to think, hey, do I owe this person an apology?

0: Are there ways that we can sound polite without that over apologizing? Are there phrases we can use that don't have the word sorry or my apologies in it?
1: If you feel like you're late replying, you can say something like, hey, thank you for bearing with me. Thanks for waiting. Thanks for your patience here. I appreciate your flexibility. We don't have to always apologize for, especially for things that

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8: It is 5:30. We have clear skies, 65 degrees in downtown St. Louis. I'm Debbie Monterey.
9: And I'm Tom Ackerman. Roads looking good this morning. Our weather as well. Nice times of sun and clouds. High of 86. Tonight, partly cloudy, more humid. A low of 70. Tomorrow, intervals of clouds and sun. Might get a thunderstorm late in the afternoon, early evening. High of 91. Thursday, sunshine and a few clouds and a high of 87. Just some nice summer weather. Right now, it's clear. 65 downtown at the Arch.
8: Attorney General Catherine Hanaway confirms to KMOX they are looking into how St. Louis County has been spending Proposition P tax funds. The county executive is warning there isn't enough money to fund police officer salaries without additional revenue. Sam Page says he looks forward to the investigation. He believes it will vindicate him.
10: So the narrative that the Proposition P funds weren't spent for public safety is political rhetoric. It takes about 5 minutes to look at these accounts and figure it out.
8: Page says his concern is the investigation will be dragged out past the budget deadlines and open the door to public safety cuts.
9: St. Louis police believe the pedestrian killed on I-55 Monday morning likely fell or jumped from the Utah overpass. But while conducting their investigation, a second body was found. Police spokesman Sergeant Sean Mazzola.
11: They came across the 3300 block of South 9th Street where they saw an open door. As the officer approached the open door, they peered inside and saw blood on the ground. As they peered a little bit further inside, they discovered that an adult male was obviously deceased inside the home.
9: Mazzola says they are not sure if the two incidents are related.
8: The Belleville Police Department mourning the loss of their leader, Chief Matthew Eiskant, who passed away Monday afternoon following a long battle with cancer. He was 49. In a release to the department says Chief Eiskant dedicated his career to serving our community and leading the men and women of the Belleville Police Department. Funeral arrangements are pending.
9: A death in the senior ranks at the St. Louis Science Center. 47-year-old Becky Thompson, vice president of science and education, died of cardiac arrest while swimming the Catalina Channel in Southern California. Thompson helped lead the overhaul of the planetarium, which just reopened recently and expanded its education programs.
8: The news is sponsored by Michael's Flooring Outlet, the flooring experts, Michael's

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10: This is a Bloomberg Money Minute. Stock futures are pointing to a higher open today as a sell-off in chip makers fizzled yesterday and Bitcoin briefly surged past $80,000. That's the highest since mid-May as the crypto sector sees a return of optimism. Markets are also watching the U.S. Treasury's next moves ahead of a slate of economic data, including a fresh reading of consumer confidence and new U.S. home sales for July due out later today. The U.S. will allow cattle shipments from Mexico through two additional U.S. border crossings in New Mexico over the next 2 months. It's a move to help boost U.S. supply and alleviate the effects of the worst domestic beef shortage in decades. The crossings at Douglas, Arizona, have also resumed trade after largely being halted for the past year to prevent the spread of the screwworm parasite. And pumpkin spice season starts today at Starbucks. The coffee giant's rolling out its new fall menu, which features new pumpkin and banana flavored drinks this year. Monica Ricks, Bloomberg Radio.
11: 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Boy, Budweiser, the king of beers, has been doing it for 150 years, and here's to 150 more. Budweiser is the king of beers, and they are right here in St. Louis, Missouri. In fact, I had an ice-cold Budweiser last night at Busch Stadium. No, there wasn't a game last night, but I was at Jason Mott's event to K-Cancer, and we had a great time, and there was a down period there before I had a couple of things to do over there, and I said, you know what? I'm going to go over and have an ice-cold Budweiser. Man, that tasted good. Budweiser.

0: Budweiser is the king of beers, and it has been brewed with that same process, the original process, for years and years. I told you about the patriotic cans and the merch that they have out. Those cans look so cool. You can buy them at the grocery store. It says, and it's just for this year because it's America's 250th birthday. It says America since 1776. And then on the other side, it says Budweiser since 1876. You know who else started in 1876? Major League Baseball. And Budweiser is the official beer sponsor of Major League Baseball, both of them turning 150 this year. 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
2: UK Prime Minister Andy Burnham met Monday with Ukrainian President Volodymyr Zelensky in Kyiv as Ukraine marked its Independence Day, the Prime Minister pledging unwavering support to Ukraine.
3: What I see before me today is an unbroken country. I hope, as Prime Minister, that this will not be my last visit here. It is my first overseas visit. And I chose to do this, and I hope it tells you something about the importance that I attach to your cause. I will honour every commitment my country has made to Ukraine in full.
2: Burnham joined about a dozen other European leaders and dignitaries for a meeting of the Coalition of the Willing, a group of countries supporting Ukraine against Russian aggression.
0: It's time to check traffic. Roger Brand, what's the latest? 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
4: Well, it looks pretty good on the highway so far this morning, Tom. It's easy going on the interstates right now. The only place I'm seeing a little bit of a delay is northbound 55 was just a little slow, making up to the Joachim Creek a moment ago, but nothing really outstanding there at all. We do have a couple of crashes, a couple of things on Route 3. We have a crash on Route 3 right near Jerome. Involving a tanker truck, and so there's a little bit of a jam there northbound, and then we also are backed up on northbound Route 3 from Queenie up to Monsanto. Looks like a train most likely is crossing at that point, causing the delays. They've set up road work. It never seems to bother anybody, though. Westbound 44, Jefferson out through Grand, the left lanes are closed. They were closed that way yesterday, and traffic got through the area fine. We do have a crash also over in Overland. It's on Page, east of 170. There's a pole and wires down, so there are restrictions in the area there right now as well. Next update at 550 from the Overhead Door Company of St. Louis Traffic Center.
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7: KMOX AccuWeather, a nice day today with times of sun and clouds, high 86, partly cloudy and becoming more humid tonight, low 70. For tomorrow, very warm and humid with intervals of clouds and sunshine. Watch out for a thunderstorm during the late afternoon and evening hours. It can produce gusty winds and downpours. The high tomorrow, 91. Thursday, sunshine and a few clouds, high 87. From the Saliga Heating and Cooling Weather Desk, I'm AccuWeather meteorologist Joe Lundberg on 104.1 FM, KMOX.
0: It's 65 in Florissant, 64 in St. Peter's, mostly clear, 65 degrees downtown at the Arch.
2: Well, we just wrapped up a sold-out BMW championship in St. Louis, so let's talk about the Masters. Although this isn't actually the Golf Masters, because Matt Rush of TV Guide Magazine is joining us. We've got Jeopardy Masters.
8: Yeah, Jeopardy Masters, a fan favorite. Daily Show is on hiatus until September 14th, I think it is. So if you were needing your little Jeopardy fix, as of this week and next week, Tuesday through Friday, there's going to be episodes of Jeopardy Masters. This is the tournament that brings back some of the top players. These are all some of the best players that even play Jeopardy. And the new people running Jeopardy nowadays, they like this tournament format where they bring back these familiar faces, people that you have grown attached to over the many years of playing Jeopardy. So yeah, so they'll be playing for a $500,000 prize. First couple of episodes, they'll be playing in different combinations. I think there's six in all, so they'll be playing different combinations. Whoever scores the most points moves on to the next round and all that fun stuff.
2: And from Jeopardy Masters to American Masters.
8: Tonight, there's a really great documentary on American Masters profiling Mary Oliver, who's sort of the poet for people who don't like poetry. She is sort of the modern-day Walt Whitman or Henry David Thoreau, I guess you would call it, who was using nature as her inspiration, but her very spiritual poems really touch a lot of people. In the episode airing tonight, you see Stephen Colbert choke up trying to read through one of the poems that he sends to his kids every summer. Oprah Winfrey saying about how that touches her soul. So you're talking about some really major people who have been touched by Mary Oliver as well. So if you are a fan of poetry, or maybe if you're not, you might want to check out American Masters on PBS.
2: And on a less serious vein, this is sort of like a 90s Trading Spaces kind of show on HGTV.
8: Well, more like, yeah, I guess so. But this is, it's a competition, a very lighthearted competition, but it's called Totally 90s House. And so you've got these TV stars of the 1990s, and they form teams, and they each of them is going to try to fix up a home that's been stuck in the 90s. So, you know, very old-fashioned and design things like mirrored closets and sponge painted walls, and they're going to try to either fix them up or turn them into dream homes. But I love the people they've chosen. So you have Brian Austin Green from 90210, Jody Sweetin from Full House, Beverly Mitchell from Seventh Heaven, Melissa Joan Hart, Sabrina the Teenage Witch, Matthew Lawrence and his brother Joey, Keisha Knight Pulliam from the Cosby Show. So they're going to be working in teams to renovate a house and either make it look like the 90s of your dreams or bring them up into the new century. The winning team gets $25,000. Urkel, Jaleel White's the host. So this really is more about nostalgia. It kind of reminds me of when they did the renovation of the Brady House. They took the outside of the Brady House and turned it into the actual the Brady home. So if you're a fan of nostalgia, maybe you want to go visit the Totally 90s House. That's on HGTV starting on Wednesday.
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10: It was a tough weekend for the Cardinals, getting swept by the Phillies. That was the third city of a three-city road trip. The road trip also featured series wins against the Cubs and the Reds yesterday, an off day, and tonight they are back at home as they are set to welcome in the Baltimore Orioles for a three-game midweek interleague series. The Cardinals come in at .500 and currently five games back of a playoff spot. For the Baltimore Orioles, they are five games under .500, but they have a more favorable playoff position as they are just 2.5 games back of an American League wildcard spot. The Cardinals are going to face off against right-hander Chris Bassitt. He comes in with a 4-4 record of 5.08 ERA. He last pitched against the Cardinals in 2025 as a member of the Blue Jays when he allowed four earned runs over seven innings. 6:45 first pitch tonight, our coverage at 5:50. For the St. Louis Cardinals Radio Network, I'm Matt Pauley.
0: Yesterday on the Gas House Gang, we talked it over with Cardinals broadcaster Mike Claiborne. The Cardinals have a pitching situation here with two on the IL, Hunter Dobbins and Andre Pallante. Now what do they do?
11: Well, I think, you know, you can't trade for anybody.
0: Right.
11: And anybody who's any good, if he's sitting on his couch, there's a reason why, because he's not as good as he needs to be. So this is going to have to be internal. And, you know, you have to look at see what person can give you some innings. Yeah, you're right. This is the most challenging time of season for not only the Cardinals, but for a lot of teams. And they all say the same thing. We need more pitching. We need more pitching. And it's caught up to the Cardinals. You think about until Pallante and Hunter Dobbins went down, we never had a guy go on the IL for any extended period of time this year. You know, Richard Fitz was a guy who got hurt really out of spring training, so that really doesn't count. So, yeah, it's a challenge, but you know what? You guys talk to Ollie and you get around some of the coaches and Haim and the way they think, they'll be okay. They'll figure out a way to be competitive, but you know, to the point where you know, you're chasing a wild card spot, anything can happen. And you look at teams now, if you can pick up a game a week in the standings, you're in good shape. And that's what they have to look to do. Now, the tough test is this. You have the games here at home. You have Pittsburgh coming in the last part of the week, and then you have Baltimore starting tomorrow. Then you go back on the road for a three-game series, three-city series against the Dodgers, Colorado, San Francisco. Well, we know the Dodgers are going to be a handful, but you have to be able to go into Denver. You have to go into San Francisco, and you have to do some damage. You have to break up some furniture. You need to look for a sweep. I know Ollie looks at games by day. I kind of look at the bigger picture of things, and that, I think that's what you have to do. That'll be the most critical time of your schedule.
0: Cardinals broadcaster Mike Claiborne. Ollie Marmol will be on the Gas House Gang today at noon. Stay tuned for that. We'll see if he reveals the pitching plans for the coming week without a couple of his starters. 15th-ranked SMU scored four times in the second half to post a 4-0 victory over the Billikens last night at Herman Stadium. SLU, ranked fourth in the country, took its first loss. They're 1-1. The Mustangs 2-0. The teams played to a scoreless halftime tie before SMU erupted for four goals in a span of 20 minutes in the second half. I'm Tom Ackerman on the home of the Cardinals and Billikens, 104.1 FM, KMOX.
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2: 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I'm Debbie Monterey, along with Tom Ackerman and Roger Brand in the Overhead Door Company of St. Louis Traffic Center.
4: Again, the highways look great so far this Tuesday morning, Debbie. This traffic reports the service of McKelvey Homes. I'm not seeing any issues in the construction zones or otherwise on the interstates. It's all in the secondaries where we have problems. We got a couple of minor backups on Route 3 right now. We had a crash northbound Route 3 at Jerome involving a tanker truck. And then there's a little bit of a delay at Monsanto. It looks better there now than it did 10 minutes ago. That was a train crossing, obviously. So there's still a delay, but not quite as bad. They're doing road work westbound 44 between Jefferson and out through Grand. The left lanes are closed westbound, so it's not bothering anybody since it is opposite direction of rush hour flow. And then in Overland, we have restrictions on Page east of 170. We had a crash with a power pole and wires down. So I don't know if the roadway is completely blocked now. It looks like some traffic is getting through, but there is a little bit of a delay there both ways. Next update at 5:58 from the Overhead Door Company of St. Louis Traffic.
0: Great. Nice with times of sun and clouds and a high of 86 today. Tonight, partly cloudy, more humid, low 70. Tomorrow, that humidity stays around. We might get a thunderstorm in parts of the area. That would be late Wednesday afternoon into the evening. A high of 91 tomorrow. And for Thursday, sunshine and a few clouds with a high of 87. Currently, it's 65 in Florissant, 64 in St. Peter's. Mostly clear, 65 downtown at the Arch.
2: It's 5:52. It's been nearly 2 weeks since severe storms knocked out power to homes and businesses in Gary, Indiana, but thousands are still without power. Many parts of the community are also dealing with the cleanup. Some residents say they don't have the resources needed to repair their homes. We get more from ABC's Alex Perez.
17: Getting all of this debris cleaned up is also very important. Many residents have joined a class action lawsuit accusing the utility company of not doing enough to prepare for those violent storms. The utility company says they are working around the clock to get everybody back on, and they anticipate that could be by some point tomorrow.
0: Hayden Panettiere's mother speaking out about her daughter's death. ABC's Rhianne and Allie with more.
18: Panettiere's death now under investigation. Police say there are no signs of foul play, but the DEA has now joined the case. Officials also saying her on-again, off-again boyfriend, Brian Hickerson, and his brother, Zach, were the last two people to see Hayden alive. Brian had previously pleaded no contest in 2021 to two felony charges he abused Panettiere, whose mother says she tried to get Panettiere away from him, even moving in with her daughter for 2 months last year.
2: Just outside Boston, a courtroom clash in the Lindsay Clancy murder trial. Clancy accused of killing her three young children. The defense objecting to a forensic psychologist testifying about the final words Clancy told her children as she strangled them, calling for a mistrial. Here's ABC's Deborah Roberts.
19: The judge rejecting the defense motion for a mistrial, but blasting the prosecution, calling the psychologist's remarks inappropriate.
20: What I am going to do is I'm going to bring the jury in. I'm going to tell them to disregard it. I'm going to tell them that's an inappropriate area of inquiry and that this witness's understanding of Catholic dogma or Catholic teaching is irrelevant.
0: In the NFL, the owner of the San Francisco 49ers has been arrested in a prostitution sting in Ohio. Here's Trevor Ault with details.
21: The billionaire owner of the San Francisco 49ers arrested in a prostitution sting at an Ohio trailer park. Court records say Jed York was taken into custody in East Palestine Sunday at 9:35 a.m., with authorities saying he responded to an ad placed by an undercover agent on a prostitution website arranging sexual activity for $140. Police say York agreed to meet up at that trailer park and was arrested there with the phone he allegedly used to respond to the ad.
2: At least two NFL players have decided to leave the pros to play in college again. Hannah Bata has a story.
22: Rookie tight end DaQuan Wright was recently waived by the Cleveland Browns. Now, his agents say he has a deal to play for LSU this season. Former New Orleans Saints defensive lineman Xavien Harris is also headed back to college, also to LSU. It comes after the NCAA recently changed its rules to allow athletes 5 years to play. The rule change wasn't supposed to take effect until next season, but that sparked a legal battle. Wright and Harris were among those who sued to become eligible under the rule change.
0: It's 5:56.
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5: Well, Debbie, we still have restrictions on Page east of 170 where we had a crash that took down a power pole and wires. Northbound Route 3 still a little backed up at Jerome. That's where we had a crash as well. And there's a crash in the safety V eastbound 44th at 270 exit. Next update at 610 from the Overhead Door Company of St. Louis Traffic Center.
6: The Attorney General is looking into how Proposition P tax funds are being spent in light of Sam Page saying the fund is no longer enough. How does the outgoing St. Louis County executive feel about the investigation? I'm Sean Malone with that story coming up.
4: I'm Debbie Monterey along with Tom Ackerman. A Monday morning death on I-55 leads police to a second body. The story coming up.
7: This is KMOX health editor Fred Bottomer. The FDA clears a blood test developed at WashU Medicine to aid evaluation of Alzheimer's disease. That story is coming up.
8: This is AccuWeather meteorologist Joe Lundberg. More sun than clouds today, high 86.
9: 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Man, it's been forever since the Cardinals played at Busch Stadium. We'll get you updated on them in 15 minutes.
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11: ABC News, I'm Wayne Cabot. A longtime friendly neighbor now wants to put up a fence. Canada to announce retaliation today for President Trump's 50% tariff threat on cars, car parts, and steel. Trump telling Canadian leaders to fall in line or face consequences far worse than the existing tariffs. Five states with critical Senate races count Canada as a major trading partner. Four are on the border. 15 minutes outside Reno, the Hawk Fire is less than one-third contained. Tens of thousands of people in shelters are praying their homes are okay. The wife of an Army sergeant is the latest military spouse to be deported, sent to Honduras after 10 years here. Denitza James is president of the group Repatriate Our Patriots.
12: Our service members are having to fight two battles, one on the forefront, really, because we are a country of war, and at home front, making sure that their families are being taken care of.
11: DHS says having family in the military is not a free pass to violate our nation's laws. This is ABC News. Target is removing a children's Halloween costume after some people who saw the ad were a little unnerved by the face mask portion, which they thought resembled something out of a minstrel show. ABC's Sophie Flay.
13: The images of the costume are being compared to racist caricatures evoking blackface. Target now acknowledges the costume should have never been for sale, saying, "As a company, we got this wrong and we are deeply sorry. We know this is especially hurtful for our black guests, team members, and partners. Removing the costume is an important first step, and we are looking closely at how this happened."
11: States are weighing the impact of the 6-3 Supreme Court ruling upholding President Trump's executive order, giving him new power over state-run elections. The court saying the feds can create a voter list, and the Postal Service can refuse mail-in ballots. It is unclear what impact, if any, this legal fight will have in time for the midterms, which is sneaking up on us, only a few weeks away. I'm Wayne Cabot, ABC News.
4: It is 6:02, and right now it's mostly clear, 65 degrees in downtown St. Louis. I'm Debbie Monterey.
9: And I'm Tom Ackerman. County Executive Sam Page weighs in on the Missouri Attorney General investigating how Proposition P funds are being spent.
6: County Executive Page is welcoming of the investigation, saying it will prove his point that the funds are being spent appropriately and insufficient to pay officers.
14: I'm very confident that the funds were there, and I would welcome anyone to look at this. And help us understand, help the community understand that the public safety money was spent.
6: Attorney General Hannaway, when asked if her investigation can provide answers ahead of the county's budget fight before

0: for the end of the year?
1: You know, it really depends a lot on how cooperative the county is in supplying us with people that we need to interview and documents we need to review.
0: Page says his office will be cooperative with the investigation. Sean Malone, KMOX News.
2: The effort to remove Sam Page from office ahead of the end of his term appears to be dead, according to the attorney general. Hannaway telling KMOX her office lacks the evidence to prove Page violated the county charter by working a paid job while in office.
1: He claims that those hours have been volunteer hours and not work hours. We have not been able to get sufficient evidence to make a determination of whether what he's claiming is accurate.
2: Page's response?
3: Never was a legal foothold for the Coronto, and I'm glad the attorney general has recognized that and won't be spending any time on that.
2: Page is not running for re-election. His term ends later this year.
4: A death in the senior ranks of the St. Louis Science Center. 47-year-old Becky Thompson, vice president of science and education, died of cardiac arrest while swimming the Catalina Channel in Southern California. Thompson helped lead the overhaul of the planetarium, which just reopened recently and expanded its education programs.
2: The Belleville Police Department mourning the loss of their leader, Chief Matthew Eiskant, who passed away Monday afternoon following a long battle with cancer. He was 49 years old. In a release, the department says Chief Eiskant dedicated his career to serving our community and leading the men and women of the Belleville Police Department. His funeral arrangements are pending.
4: A Monday morning death on I-55 leads police to a second body. St. Louis police say they believe the pedestrian struck and killed on the highway fell from the Utah Street overpass. While searching for cameras, they discovered a body in a nearby home in the 3300 block of South 9th. Spokesperson Sergeant Sean Mazzola.
5: It's unclear if these two are related at this point, but that is going to be part of our investigation as it's still in the very early hours.
4: Mazzola says the body was found in a home where the door was open.
6: We need to listen to what is the public asking us to do.
2: Bi-State President and CEO Talby Roach at yesterday's ribbon cutting on Bi-State Development and Metro Transit's completed $62 million security project.
6: It was turnstiles. It was security. It was all of those things. Yes, we made the investment, but how can we make the investment better in our community? How can we make people really make the difference? And look, ladies and gentlemen, that's why we're here today. We are restoring that trust in this system as we build it and we understand how to revitalize our communities.
2: Roach says Seattle, Dallas, Charlotte, and Toronto have been here recently to look at the metro system, the first system in the U.S. to move from open concept to closed concept to inject security in everything they do.
4: The city of St. Louis will end the COVID-era water bill moratorium at the end of the month. However, for residents in the tornado impact area, new relief options are being announced. Director of Public Utilities, Niraj Patel, says a steep discount for water bills incurred since the tornado is one of the relief options.
7: A retroactive credit of up to 50%, enabling that rate backwards to May 16th, but then also providing it through December of 2028.
4: Patel says homes that were condemned or unlivable can receive full forgiveness for debts incurred after the tornado.
2: A St. Louis program providing emergency services for unhoused residents during the winter receives less funding this year. The city's Code Blue program was started last year and got $3.3 million in funding from St. Louis use taxes. This year, the program received $2.2 million. Here's Adam Pearson, Director of Human Services for the city.
8: At its peak in the winter of last year, we operated over 20 different shelter facilities. This year, we're looking at potentially the same number of facilities sort of spread out across the city, if not a little bit less, but hopefully with the same number of beds.
2: Pearson says the program provided residents with a warm night stay, just under 25,000 nights last winter.
4: More than 80 countries will be represented this Saturday and Sunday at the annual Festival of Nations in Tower Grove Park.
9: More than 100 food booths this year. Really meant to kind of, again, address some of the lines that people run into at festival, but so many different options for entertainment as well. We have two different stages of entertainment, poets and dancers and single artists and whole collaboratives that are going to be performing.
4: Blake Hamilton with the International Institute says last year they weren't sure there would even be a festival due to federal cuts and changes to immigration policy, but the community rallied. He says this may be their largest festival yet. I would recommend the empanadas, but also make sure you have a napkin and don't

0: a stain on your shirt like I did last year.
1: Yeah, there are a lot of things. I try every year to try something different that I've never tried before. But there is, for people who are not adventurous at all, who get taken there by friends, there's always an American booth. You can get some chips and a hot dog.
0: That is actually true. It's 6:08, traffic and weather next.
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1: It is 6:10 and time for traffic and weather. So let's check in right now with Roger Brand, who's in the Overhead Door Company of St. Louis Traffic Center.
7: Well, things look great on the area highways right now, Debbie. We do have this minor crash. I think it's still there. It's hard for me to tell. I'm looking at it from a distance. There were some flashing lights. It's in the safety V, eastbound 44 at the 270 exit. Somebody missed the exit and ran into the crash barrier at the gore point there. It sounds minor, but so it's not blocking anything, and traffic right now looks good through there. Speaking of 44, they're doing road work westbound 44 west of Jefferson. Left lanes are closed, doesn't appear to be bothering anybody. Route 3 downtown still has a brief backup through Jerome. That's where we had a crash. Sounded minor, thankfully, involving a tanker truck. And then we have restrictions over in Overland on Page, east of 170. There was a crash where a vehicle took out a power pole and wires. So the restrictions on Page, east of 170. A short jam up in both directions through there currently. Next update at 6:20 from the Overhead Door Company of St. Louis Traffic Center.
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0: Let's check in with AccuWeather meteorologist Joe Lundberg.
9: A mix of sun and clouds today with a high of 86 and partly cloudy tonight and turning more humid, low 70. Very warm and humid tomorrow with clouds and sun. Watch out for a thunderstorm during the late afternoon and evening hours. Could be some gusty winds and downpours with any thunderstorm. The high tomorrow, about 91. More sun than clouds for Thursday, the high 87. From the Saliga Heating and Cooling Weather Desk, I'm AccuWeather meteorologist Joe Lundberg on 104.1 FM KMOX.
0: Right now it's 65 degrees in a mostly clear sky in downtown St. Louis.
1: It's 6:12 despite the sky-high gas prices. It's shaping up to be a busy Labor Day weekend for travelers. It's not just pain at the pump. Prices are up across the board. Staying at a hotel is costing Americans on average 9% more than last year, while international bookings are up 12% from last Labor Day. Airfare up 2%, averaging $750 for a round-trip ticket.
0: It's been an eyesore on Tucker for at least a decade. Just down the street from our KMOX studios, the long-condemned parking garage.

0: garage is finally being eyed for demolition. The Land Clearance for Redevelopment Authority today will consider a contract with a St. Louis-based engineering company for surveying work, according to the Business Journal.
1: The next step is soliciting bids to demolish the seven-story garage that was built almost 60 years ago. In 2014, the parking garage was in danger of collapse, and the city shorted up and evacuated the businesses on the ground floor. The New York owner was held legally responsible for $4 million in emergency repairs. The property failed to sell at a tax auction.
0: If you suffer from seasonal allergies, you'll likely have a love-hate relationship with rain this fall.
2: AccuWeather predicting spikes in grass and weed pollen this fall. Senior meteorologist Chad Merrill says rain only provides brief relief.
3: The day of a rainstorm, the pollen count will be lower. However, after the rain ends, what you typically can see is the grass and weed pollen count start to increase quite a bit.
2: Merrill says the worst of the allergy season should be over after October. Megan Lynch, KMOX News.
1: A study out of UC Davis used smartwatches to randomly test people's cognitive strength against their feelings of mental sharpness.
4: UC Davis neurology professor Dr. Sarah Farias found that people's perception of their own cognitive strength was highly correlated with their performance. But why is that important?
5: Having a subjective cognitive concern does put people at risk for going on to develop dementia.
4: But it's important to know the normal factors that can affect sluggishness or sharpness. She said focus on performance in the morning or early part of the day. Feeling slow because you're tired is no cause for concern. And
5: there is an overlap between depressive symptoms and concern about cognition. So in our study of using the Apple Watch, we actually asked about their mood as well. The association between the alertness and the cognitive performance was independent of their mood.
4: Dr. Farias said if you're worried about aging relatives, her advice is simple.
5: If you see things that are concerning, bring it up with your primary care doctor. I mean, that is always the first step.
6: Now, KMOX Sports from the St. Luke's Hospital Sports Desk. St. Luke's, St. Louis's number one heart hospital.
0: Sorry, I know you really wanted to do that pumpkin spice story, didn't you? You were all over that. Debbie's a huge pumpkin spice fan.
1: Huge pumpkin spice fan. Let's see. Today's the day, folks.
0: Oh, my.
1: We know that some of you just live for pumpkin spice season, and Starbucks says today's the day.
0: All right, well, lines will be a little longer to get your coffee because they all love the pumpkin spice latte. Actually, I could go for one and then I'm good. I don't mind that. I really don't mind it, but it did get a little out of control. A little out of control.
1: A little.
0: All right, let's get to what else fall brings, and that is postseason baseball. Will the Cardinals be there? Well, right now they're 5 games out of a playoff spot. They're a 500 team. I think we've said it many times. They've got to get above 500, a lot above 500, to be considered to be a playoff team. Right now, they're struggling coming out of a sweep by the Phillies. Some of the bright spots, however, the fact that the Cardinals have two of the better sluggers going right now in baseball, in Alec Burleson and Jordan Walker. We talked about it on the Gas House Gang. Rolling here with these two guys chasing 100 RBIs. They're tied for second in all of baseball behind Sal Stewart with 96 RBIs. Crazy.
7: It's crazy because if you look at both of them and you would have said this last year that they would be in this position, I'd ask you to get tested to see if something's wrong with you. I say it because of the fact that they had the ability, they had the potential, but we didn't see it come this fast. I mean, we think about Jordan Walker and where he was this time last year. Think about it where he was in spring training and look at what he's been able to do during the course of the season, maybe the most consistent player on the team. And then Alec Burleson, who last year really didn't have a job, you know, he was DHing, playing in the outfield and things of that nature. Not only has he been a very good offensive player, his defensive numbers are up in the tops in every category, especially scooping balls out of the dirt. So this guy's made himself into a very, very good player. And you're right, Tom. I think had we won yesterday, the story would be them. So that we didn't win, I'm glad you brought it up so we can talk about them because they deserve the credit.
0: Mike Claiborne on the Gas House Gang yesterday. The Cardinals take on the Orioles tonight. We'll have the game for you on KMOX. beginning at 6:45, our pregame at 5:50. The Cardinals are five games out, so who is in this wild card hunt right now in the National League? The Cubs are the number one wild card team.

0: The number two team is the Phillies, who just lost yesterday after winning 9 in a row, including that sweep of the Cardinals. And the Padres are the third wild card, with the Diamondbacks 2 out and the Marlins 4 out, Cards 5 out. As for the American League, the wild card race has the Yankees and Red Sox as the top two, with Cleveland now sliding into that third spot. The Guardians have won 5 in a row. They're a 500 team. The American League's a little weaker than the National League this year, so 500 gets you a wild card spot for the moment. The Astros, who just fired their general manager, are a half game out, and Minnesota and Toronto each 2 out, while they're 4 games under 500. Even Baltimore, who's in town tonight for this game at Busch Stadium, they're 2.5 out of a wild card spot, and they're 5 games under 500. The Billikens were unbeaten and ranked 4th in the country, but that will fall after losing to a good team at home last night. 15th ranked SMU got them 4-0, scored 4 goals in the second half. Redbird Report was sponsored by Spas and More. I'm Tom Ackerman on the home of the Cardinals. 104.1 FM KMOX.
1: Hey, it's Ryan Reynolds here from Mint Mobile. Now, I was looking for fun ways to tell you that Mint's offer of unlimited premium wireless for $15 a month is back. 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But it turns out that's very illegal. 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
5: It is 6:21. Let's get you updated on traffic and weather. Roger Brand is in the overhead door company of St. Louis Traffic Center, keeping his eyes on your ride in.
6: Well, the traffic on the interstates isn't bad so far this morning, Debbie. This traffic reports the service of Abelite Thrift Shop on the runs even through the work zones on the interstates, like 70 coming in from Warrenton, 55 coming up from Festus. Everything looks great so far on the Illinois side, still clear downtown across the bridges. Do have a couple of incidents. We still have delays on Route 3 at Jerome, backups both ways. Very short, but they're backed up both ways there. That was a crash involving a tanker truck from earlier. And then this restriction continues. They had a crash on Page and Overland, Page east of 170, where a vehicle took out a power pole and wires. So there's backed up traffic both ways on Page east of 170. It's Page east of Walton, I guess, really is where it is. And west and eastbound are bumper to bumper for a good half, three quarters of a mile, something like that through there. So just be careful and plan on some delays. Something good is coming to St. Peter's. Abelite Thrift Shop is opening soon at 4122 Mexico Road. Now accepting donations. Grand opening is August 28th. Ribbon cutting at 8:30. Doors open at 9 a.m. Next update at 6:30 from the Overhead Door Company at St. Louis Traffic Center.
5: Weather-wise, it's going to be a little warmer today, but still not bad for mid to late August. Sun and clouds, high 86, 70 overnight. Now, tomorrow, we could see a thunderstorm in parts of the listening area from late afternoon into the evening with some gusty winds and downpours. Aside from that, tomorrow's clouds and sunshine, humid with a high of 91. It's mostly clear and 65 right now.
0: It's 6:22. The FDA clears a blood test developed at WashU Medicine to aid in the evaluation of Alzheimer's disease. KMOX Health Editor Fred Bottomer got all the details from WashU neurologist and Alzheimer's researcher Dr. Randall Bateman, co-founder of C2N Diagnostics.
7: The blood test is a highly accurate blood test that can detect the pathology, the kinds of brain damage that occurs in Alzheimer's disease in patients. And the test was discovered at Washington University by researchers here in my lab and in other groups. And it's quite remarkable. The blood test actually has an accuracy of about over 90%, in some cases 95% and above, in being able to detect Alzheimer's disease in the brain of patients that are being evaluated.
8: So what has the FDA approved?
7: The FDA has approved the company C2N Diagnostics blood test for use in people who have symptoms of memory loss or concerns about Alzheimer's disease or dementia. And it's approved its use in patients with a doctor's order. Patient can receive the blood test, get the results. The doctor and the patient can, with the family, can look at these test results, and it can help confirm a diagnosis of Alzheimer's disease or indicate if it's not Alzheimer's disease, should other things be looked at? Should other causes of dementia be looked at?
8: Who should get this test?
7: The test is indicated for people who are the age 40 years old or older who have symptoms of Alzheimer's disease, dementia, or other cognitive symptoms such as memory loss, thinking impairment, confusion, which have started and been progressively getting worse over time and impacting that person's life. And so one of the things that we use in our clinics to distinguish when we need testing is if symptoms begin and they're progressively getting worse and they're impacting that person's life, we need to understand what is causing those symptoms. And there are many tests that we use to sort this out, including coming to a specialist or a doctor's office, being evaluated with cognitive tests of memory and thinking. We also use other brain scans, such as the MRI or CAT scan, to look at the brain to determine if there are any structural changes or in the shape of the brain. And we use blood tests, and there are a variety of different blood tests that we can use, looking for things like vitamin deficiencies or hormonal imbalances that could be causing the symptoms. But now there are highly accurate tests specific for Alzheimer's disease available, and those kind of blood tests can be used to help aid in the diagnosis of what is causing the patient's symptoms.
8: How does this blood test work?
7: The blood test works because there are proteins that make up these pathologies in the brain. It's called amyloid beta plaques. It's one kind of protein deposit in the brain in Alzheimer's, and the other is called tau tangles. These proteins end up in the fluid that surrounds the brain called cerebrospinal fluid and eventually ends up in the blood. And so from a single blood draw, that blood tube can then go back to the lab. And what we discovered and has been developed at C2N Diagnostics is that you can identify these proteins, amyloid beta and tau, in the blood. You can measure them highly precisely using an instrument called a mass spectrometer, which weighs out the individual atoms and molecules from the blood. This amyloid beta protein and this tau protein can be measured highly accurately. And based on those measurements, we can determine if the person has the pathology of Alzheimer's disease in their brain.
8: How exciting is this?
7: This is incredible. This is something that didn't exist a few years ago. And back when I learned how to diagnose people with Alzheimer's disease, no one really thought that blood tests would exist. And so today, the fact that we have FDA-approved blood tests that are available to patients, that they can now go to their doctor and get accurate diagnoses, is really phenomenal. It's going to be a complete change in the practice of medicine. For example, currently, less than half the people who have Alzheimer's disease symptoms are accurately diagnosed. And so this easy and simple test promises to greatly improve the numbers of people who get early and accurate diagnosis. And that's quite important now that we have some treatments that can change the course of the disease, what we call disease-modifying treatments. If we can identify those people at the earliest stage and get them treated, their prognosis, their outcomes, how they progress over time can be substantially

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6: It's 65 degrees with a mostly clear sky. Nice morning down here in downtown St. Louis. I'm Tom Ackerman.
7: I'm Debbie Monterey. Here's Roger Brand in the Overhead Door Company of St. Louis Traffic Center.
8: Well, it's getting a little busier out there. We're starting to see some volume now on southbound 61. Slow spots periodically approaching Highway P all the way down to the eastbound 70 ramp. Northbound 270 between Tesson Ferry and Gravois. That looks a little bit busier as well. They cleared that crash on eastbound 44 at 270. It was in the safety V at the exit, so it was never blocking anything anyway. Still a little bit of a backup, a little bit of a jam on Route 3 at Jerome. We had an earlier crash there involving a tanker truck. And we still have the restrictions on Page east of Walton over in the Overland area, Page east of 170, where we had a crash that took down a power pole and lines. So there are restrictions getting through that area currently. Next update at 640 from the Overhead Door Company of St. Louis Traffic Center.
6: That weather forecast is nice. Times of sun and clouds, high of 86 today. Tonight, partly cloudy, more humid, low 70. And then tomorrow, some humidity and a chance of a thunderstorm in parts of the area, especially during the late afternoon and evening hours on Wednesday. High of 91 tomorrow, 87 is the high on Thursday. Right now, it's 65 downtown at the Arch.
7: Illinois State Police are investigating an officer-involved shooting that includes both a Granite City police officer and a Madison County sheriff's deputy. Both Granite and Madison County deputies responded to the 2000 block of Edison for reports of an armed suspect. This was just after 10 yesterday morning. When they arrived, investigators say the suspect wouldn't drop his weapons as ordered. That's when the police officer and deputy each shot the suspect, who was transported to the hospital in critical but stable condition.
6: St. Louis police believe the pedestrian killed on Interstate 55 Monday morning likely fell or jumped from the Utah overpass. But while conducting their investigation, a second body was found. Police spokesman Sergeant Sean Mazzola.
9: They came across the 3300 block of South 9th Street where they saw an open door. As the officer approached the open door, they peered inside and saw blood on the ground. As they peered a little bit further inside, they discovered that an adult male was obviously deceased inside the home.
6: Mazzola says they are not sure if the two incidents are related.
7: Attorney General Catherine Hanaway confirming to KMOX they are looking into how St. Louis County has been spending Proposition P tax funds. The county executive has warned there's not enough money to fund police officer salaries without additional revenue. County Executive Page says he looks forward to the investigation, saying it will vindicate him.
10: So the narrative that the Proposition P funds weren't spent for public safety is political rhetoric. It takes about 5 minutes to look at these accounts and figure it out.
7: Page says his concern is the investigation will be dragged out past the budget deadlines and open the door to

0: public safety cuts.
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8: This is a Bloomberg Money Minute. Stock futures are climbing as a sell-off in chip makers fizzled. Dow futures are up 134 points. S&P futures are up 27. Bitcoin also briefly surged past $80,000, and oil keeps falling, with Brent crude now at $90 a barrel. An oil buying spree could put a strain on U.S. supplies and push prices at the pump even higher. Disruptions to oil shipments due to Iran and Russia-Ukraine wars have tightened the global oil supply, and that's prompting refiners in Asia to turn more to the U.S. to source its crude. Exports to Asia are on pace now to hit 40 million barrels in September, which would be nearly double the amount exported in August. And buyers are circling Warner Brothers assets as Paramount's legal fight to acquire the studio continues. That includes TBS, TNT, and CNN, which are a huge source of revenue for the company, partly because TV providers like Comcast and DirecTV pay fees to show sports. Monica Ricks, Bloomberg Radio.
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5: Well, it's definitely busier this morning than it was yesterday, Tom. Tuesdays usually are. 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You got slow traffic on southbound 61, a couple of spots, just slow, though, from Highway P down onto the eastbound 70 ramp. Not a big deal, just volume, no jams yet, at least. I have a crash reported. Numerous calls came in about a couple of vehicles off the roadway into the woods on eastbound 64 near Research Park. So obviously there's no lane blockage. Right now, I'm not seeing any delays there. They just cleared a crash into the safe EV, into the work zone. Out of the roadway, so that's good news. Northbound 55 at McNutt, traffic is pretty heavy about midway back to Highway A, but since they moved it out of the roadway, that should improve. They did dispatch EMS for that, though. We still have the restrictions over in Overland, Page, east of 170, right around Walton. There's restrictions. We had a crash that took down a power pole and lines in the area there, and Route 3 still seeing some slow traffic headed up through Jerome. That's where we had an earlier crash involving a tanker truck. Next update at 6:50 from the Overhead Door Company of St. Louis Traffic.
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7: 641, let's check in with our AccuWeather meteorologist, Joe Lundberg. Joe, a little bit warmer today, but still beautiful weather in store.
8: Yeah, I mean, this is not the summertime heat that we could be seeing and we saw earlier this month, Debbie. Temperatures today will be held in check, about 86, with kind of a mix of sun and clouds. Humidity's not bad right now. It is going to come up over the next 24 hours, or overnight, though, about 70. And with that increased humidity, it's going to be pretty toasty tomorrow, about 90, 91. With enough sunshine to get there, I think there's the risk of a thunderstorm holds off until late afternoon and evening with the approach of the next weak cold front. There could be some gusty winds with any storm that comes through. Then behind it, it doesn't back off in terms of temperatures all that much. The humidity backs down a little bit, but with more sunshine Thursday, we're back in the upper 80s, and we'll stay in the upper 80s with sunshine Friday and Saturday. Right now, we're at about 66 degrees at St. Peter's. It is 66 in Forsyth, 69 with some sun downtown at the Arch. From the Saliga Heating and Cooling Weather Desk, I'm AccuWeather meteorologist Joe Lundberg on 104.1 FM KMOX.
4: Joe, thanks. It's 6:42. Sports and the Cardinals pitching plans in 3 minutes. It's Missouri cattle producers pushing back against President Trump's plan to increase the amount of foreign beef entering the U.S. market.
9: President Trump wants to temporarily expand imports of foreign ground beef and ease restrictions on some imported beef products to boost supply and help lower grocery prices. Missouri Cattlemen's Association President Anita Vanderwert says the move will hurt cattle producers, discourage herd expansion, and benefit meat packers instead of farm families. Missouri Congressman Sam Graves also criticized the proposal, saying it could undermine American cattle producers. The association is urging Missouri's congressional delegation to oppose the plan. Matt Pilger, Missouri Net.
7: It's been nearly 2 weeks since severe storms knocked out power to homes and businesses in Gary, Indiana. Thousands are still without power. Many parts of the community also dealing with cleanup. Some residents saying they don't have the resources to repair their homes. We get more from ABC's Alex Perez.
10: Getting all of this debris cleaned up is also very important. Many residents have joined a class action lawsuit accusing the utility company of not doing enough to prepare for those violent storms. The utility company says they are working around the clock to get everybody back on, and they anticipate that could be by some point tomorrow.
7: Shelves at grocery stores have also been stripped bare, and the mayor of Gary believes not enough power utility workers were staged in Gary at the beginning of the storm.
4: The wife of a U.S. Army sergeant is the latest spouse of a military service member to be deported after the Trump administration rolled back immigration protections for military families. ABC's Karen Hua reports from Washington.
11: Sergeant Hader Juarez says ICE officers detained his wife, Christy, outside a Walmart as their daughter watched from her car seat.
12: They claimed they didn't go for like the worst of the worst criminals in this country. My wife doesn't have a criminal record. She has never had any kind of problems with the law, not even a traffic ticket.
11: The Homeland Security Department says his wife illegally entered the United States in 2016 from Honduras and was removed from the United States in accordance with our laws.
7: Target is apologizing and removing a children's Halloween costume widely criticized as racist. Here's ABC's Sophie Flay.
13: The images of the costume are being compared to racist caricatures evoking blackface. Target now acknowledges the costume should have never been for sale, saying, "As a company, we got this wrong and we are deeply sorry. We know this is especially hurtful for our black guests, team members, and partners. Removing the costume is an important first step, and we are looking closely at how this happened."
3: Now, KMOX Sports from the St. Luke's Hospital Sports Desk. St. Luke's, St. Louis's number one heart hospital.
4: Who's Hot, Who's Not, sponsored by St. Louis Composting, Growing Gardens, and Making Memories. Cardinals pitching, well, not so hot to close out Sunday. It was great going into the ninth inning. They had shut out the Phillies 4-0. They have to limit Kyle Leahy's innings these days, and they did that, allowing him to go four, and then the bullpen was terrific through four. But in the ninth inning, Riley O'Brien got lit up for 6 runs, and the Cardinals lost that game 6-4, and they've had to sit on that for an extra day. They're back home for a game tonight against the Orioles. It's a 6:45 start. Chris Bassett's going to start for Baltimore, but the Cardinals have not announced a starter. In fact, we don't know their pitching plans for this week with Andre Pallante and Hunter Dobbins both on the injured list. The Cardinals has some things to sort out, and their president of baseball operations, Heim Bloom, acknowledged as much on Sports on a Sunday morning. Ryan Fernandez was called up, so he factors into the equation somehow as the Cardinals try to find some innings.
14: I think as we go through, you know, certainly this week with knowing we are going to have to get a little creative with our pitching plan, and then into September when rosters expand, I think Ryan's one of a few guys that I would expect we'll see some opportunity up here, both because they deserve it, and in there's a few guys you could say that about, and the way that they pitch down in AAA, and also just to make sure that we're doing right, not just by our future and getting some of these guys a little more experience, but also just making sure that we have capable arms up here to shoulder the load, as of course we do need to work around some of these injuries and make sure we're taking care of everybody's workload. So it is going to be a team effort as we go through the coming weeks. I don't think that's so unusual. As you get into September, you usually have that. We're in the dog days of the year where, you know, guys are carrying a lot of workload. We have a young team, so you have a lot of guys in territories where they haven't really been before, and that's why it's important to have these reinforcements. And, you know, we always talk about it. It's like this cliche that you never have enough pitching. And, you know, we've been so fortunate and due to the hard work of a lot of people over the last couple of years to avoid the injury bug, and it got us this week. I mean, that's going to happen. So that's why we're going to continue as we go forward to always be trying to amass pitching depth, because you really never have enough.
4: Cubs went out and got Kevin Gausman at the trade deadline. He helped them to a 7-0 win over the Diamondbacks last night. The Cubs are the number one team in the wild card race right now, with the Phillies and Padres behind them. The Diamondbacks are sitting 2 out, the Marlins 4 out, and the Cardinals 5 games out with a 500 record as they enter play tonight against the Orioles. SLU Soccer lost last night 4-0, got a little taste of their own medicine. Remember, they beat Seattle in the opener, blasted them. They got blasted last night by the 15th ranked team in the country. SLU was ranked 4 coming into the game, but the 15th ranked SMU Mustangs scored all 4 of their goals in the second half and beat SLU at Herman Stadium 4-0. 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
7: It is 6:50 and I see sunshine outside the studios here of KMOX in downtown West. We'll get a look at the forecast for you in just a moment, but let's check in first with Roger Brand in the Overhead Door Company of St. Louis Traffic Center.
5: Well, Debbie, we were talking about a crash on eastbound Highway 64, a couple of vehicles off the roadway. Sounds like they found it, and I can see a backup now because I think they have the right lane blocked. It's eastbound 64 east of 94 before you get to Research Park. Traffic is jammed at Highway K right now because of it. Southbound 61 south of Highway P down to 64 to the eastbound 70 ramp is slow. By the way, this traffic report is a service of the Sandberg Phoenix Law Firm. We also have an incident that looks like a stall or a crash south 170 near the U Club Tower with a lane blocked. It's backed up at the parkway. Not a jam, but it's pretty slow there. Northbound 270 just volume through 44 and then Big Bend up through Manchester. I mentioned earlier that crash. North 55 at McNutt. It's cleared into the construction zone. Traffic's still slow about midway up from Highway A to that one. Downtown, we've got a little bit of a backup. Westbound 64 approaching Route 3 onto the Poplar. Could be an incident there as well. And in Overland, if you're traveling on Page, it's still restricted east of 170 near Walton, where we had a crash from earlier. Next update at 6:58 from the Overhead Door Company of St. Louis Traffic.
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4: And it's sun and clouds and a high of 86. Partly cloudy. More humid tonight. Low 70. The humidity stays around tomorrow with a chance of a thunderstorm late afternoon, evening hours. A high tomorrow of 91 degrees. Currently, it's mostly clear and 65 downtown at the Arch.
7: Are we too apologetic in our business emails? Zero Bounce, an email verification and delivery platform, analyzed more than 1.5 million emails. And some of the most common phrases, friendly reminder, sorry for the delay, sorry for the late reply, sorry for any inconvenience, and sorry to bother. KMOX's Megan Lynch spoke with Zero Bounce's Karina Leslie.
20: Email should not be an intrusion. Email is not a Slack or any kind of live messaging app. It's not like the person, you're not expecting them to reply like they would a text, for example. That's one of the things I love about email. So it shouldn't feel like an intrusion, but I think a lot of people feel like they're asking a question or just sending an update feels like they're asking for a ton out of someone's day. So they feel bad about it. And I think they pad that request with wording like, hey, sorry to bother or sorry to ask. I don't know. We really shouldn't say that. It's okay to ask a question, you know? or sorry to bug you, or sorry to trouble you. We found a lot of these phrases in quite a few emails. So, look, there are situations when I think we should apologize.

0: was, if someone was waiting on a response from you a week ago and you just disappeared, I think you should apologize. So I'm not saying let's all be jerks and never apologize for anything. That's not the point. But I would say before we hit send, we should maybe take a second to think, hey, do I owe this person an apology?
1: Are there ways that we can sound polite without that over apologizing? Are there phrases we can use that don't have the word sorry or my apologies in it?
0: If you feel like you're late replying, you can say something like, hey, thank you for bearing with me. Thanks for waiting. Thanks for your patience here. I appreciate your flexibility. We don't have to always apologize for, especially for things that, you know, are quite normal in the workplace.
2: That is Karina Leslie of Zero Bounce.
3: I heard it's somebody's birthday.
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6: Hall of Fame pitcher Raleigh Fingers turns 80 today. Gene Simmons of Kiss fame is 77. And Elvis Costello is 72.
2: Also known as Declan McManus.
6: That is correct.
2: Oh, now I need to hear this song. I used to sing this to my best friend in high school.
6: We'll let it ride.
7: After so long, girl, and with the way you look, I understand that you were not impressed.
2: Aw, Allison. Today's birthday shout-out is sponsored by Renner Garage Door, R-E-N-N-E-R, forward and back. Happy birthday wishes going out to Sarah Cecil Granger, who's turning 55 today. That's from your family and friends. Sheila O'Keefe Boole, happy 70th from your family. Also, happy birthday wishes to Amanda Doyle and John Grass. I'll tell you what, for your birthday, I'm going to give you all a chance, and everybody else too, a chance to pick up a pair of tickets to see the St. Louis Blues and the Columbus Blue Jackets on October 10th. We're going to do that after Tom's next sportscast, so be listening for your chance to win.

0: Hey, it may be a present to yourself and to your family. Getting a new furry friend, dog, cat, maybe a guinea pig, a hamster, maybe even a feathered friend. Sometimes they have birds. I'm talking about the Humane Society of Missouri. They do such an amazing job helping animals have a second chance at life in a loving family. And I was just speaking with the communications director at the Humane Society, who told me they have had some really amazing record-setting weekends at the Humane Society the past couple of Saturdays. I think she said 47 dogs were adopted a couple Saturdays ago. So I don't know what's going on, but good for you. And if you're adopting a pet from the Humane Society because you heard it on KMOX, even better. But you can go to hsmo.org to take a look at all of the animals who are waiting for you and waiting for someone to love. Or just stop by. They have two locations on Macklin in the city and in Maryland Heights. If you would like to just donate money to help them keep doing all the amazing work that they do in our community, just go to hsmo.org for the Humane Society of Missouri.
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3: Well, Tom, is still working this crash on eastbound 64 east of 94. A couple of cars off the roadway into the woods. Right lane's blocked. Traffic's backed up approaching Highway K. Southbound 61, just delays from Highway P about midway down to Wentzville Parkway and the ramp. Then eastbound 70 is a little heavy. They cleared that crash. I mentioned south 170 near the U Club Tower. Traffic's just kind of slow from the parkway on down to that point on southbound 170 right now. If you are on Page, things aren't quite as bad. Looks like traffic's getting through, but now on Page east of Walton, still a backup, more so eastbound than westbound at this time. Northbound 270 is heavy approaching Manchester. 55 looks better at McNutt. From the Overhead Door Company of St. Louis Traffic Center.
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5: ABC News, I'm Wayne Cabot. The latest battleground in the burgeoning trade war between Canada and the United States, one of the Great Lakes. President Trump just posting that he's considering renaming Lake Ontario Lake America. Because, in his words, we don't expect to be doing much business with Ontario any longer. Canada Today expected to lay out its response to Trump's new tariffs. Wildfires now ripping across several states. Progress on the Hawk Fire around Reno, now 27% contained. ABC's Melissa Adon is there.
6: There are so many people who have been impacted from this fire and have just been pushed out throughout Reno and displaced from their homes. This is a fire that broke out over the weekend, already burning more than 15,000 acres. It's injured three people, three firefighters, and firefighters really have a lot of work ahead of them.
5: Texas, west of Dallas, the Ross Fire now growing to about 50,000 acres. This is ABC News. Apparently, some of the people deported from the U.S. to Venezuela died in the earthquakes that struck that country, and their families want an apology from Venezuela's interim government. Records show a growing number of U.S. relative service members are being deported as the members are away fighting America's war against Iran. ABC's Karen Waugh reports from Washington.
7: The wife of a U.S. Army sergeant is the latest spouse of a military service member to be deported from the U.S. after the Trump administration rolled back immigration protections for military families. In another case, a sailor on the USS Lincoln, who's serving a record 9-month deployment at sea, says his father back in Florida has been detained by Border Patrol. Joshua Aviles saying, I don't know how I can mentally continue working 12-plus-hour days, knowing my dad is somewhere possibly treated like a criminal.
5: A DHS spokesperson saying, quote, having a family member in the military is not a free pass to violate our nation's laws. I'm Wayne Cabot, ABC News.
8: It is now 7:02, and it's mostly sunny, 65 degrees in downtown St. Louis. I'm Debbie Monterey.
9: And I'm Tom Ackerman. The Attorney General is looking into how Proposition P tax funds are being spent in light of Sam Page saying the fund is no longer enough. How does the outgoing St. Louis County Executive feel about the investigation?
10: Catherine Hanaway says she has the same question as State Representative Jim Murphy. Where did the money go?
11: It was a large tax increase dedicated to public safety. And now the county executive is not only saying he needs more in tax money, but when the voters didn't pass it, he's threatening to lay off 200 police officers.
10: Page welcomes the investigation, saying it will alleviate concerns of any wrongdoing.
12: I'm glad that she's doing that because I think it's very important to restore confidence in the community on Proposition P. Those funds were spent as promised, and the funds have gone to public safety as promised.
10: Hanaway adds the state auditor will also be looking into how Proposition P funds have been spent alongside her. Sean Malone, KMOX News.
8: The effort to remove St. Louis County Executive Sam Page from office ahead of the end of his term appears to be dead, according to the Attorney General, who tells KMOX her office lacks the evidence to prove Page violated the county charter by working a paid job while in office.
11: He claims that those hours have been volunteer hours and not work out.

0: hours, we have not been able to get sufficient evidence to make it a determination of whether what he's claiming is accurate.
1: Page responds.
2: Never was a legal foothold for the Coronto. And I'm glad the Attorney General has recognized that and won't be spending any time on that.
1: Page is not running for re-election. His term ends later this year.
3: Illinois State Police are now investigating an officer-involved shooting that includes both a Granite City police officer and Madison County Sheriff's deputy. Both Granite and Madison County deputies responded to the 2000 block of Edison for reports of an armed suspect after 10 yesterday morning. When they arrived, investigators say the suspect did not drop his weapon as ordered. That's when the police officer and deputy each shot the suspect. He was transported to the hospital in critical but stable condition.
1: The investigation into how a person was struck and killed by a car on I-55 in South City Monday morning leads to the discovery of a second body nearby. St. Louis Police Spokesman Sergeant Sean Mazzola says while searching for cameras near an overpass where they believe the person jumped or fell onto the interstate, they discovered a homicide victim.
4: They came across the 3300 block of South 9th Street where they saw an open door. As the officer approached the open door, they peered inside and saw blood on the ground. As they peered a little bit further inside, they discovered that an adult male was obviously deceased inside the home.
1: Mazzola says they are investigating whether the two deceased people are connected.
3: The Belleville Police Department is mourning the loss of their leader, Chief Matthew Eiskant, who passed away Monday afternoon following a long battle with cancer. He was 49 years old. In a release, the department says Chief Eiskant dedicated his career to serving our community and leading the men and women of the Belleville Police Department. Funeral arrangements are pending.
1: A death in the senior ranks at the St. Louis Science Center. 47-year-old Becky Thompson, Vice President of Science and Education, died of cardiac arrest while swimming the Catalina Channel in Southern California. Thompson helped lead the overhaul of the planetarium, which just recently reopened and expanded its education programs.
3: It's 7:06. The city of St. Louis is unveiling new relief options for tornado victims worried about the end of the water bill moratorium. Mayor Kara Spencer.
5: Eligible residents may receive discounted water rates, credits against their delinquent balances, customized repayment plans, or in cases where the home has been uninhabitable since the tornado, an outright forgiveness.
3: Since the end of the moratorium, city residents have paid off $2 million of debt. Spencer says the $500 credit through ARPA funds also remains available to many residents.
1: A city official says a two-year-old city program saves both lives and limbs. The Code Blue program began last winter and provides both transportation and a one-night stay in a warm shelter for unhoused residents during extremely cold nights. Adam Pearson, Director of Human Services for the city, says emergency services prevents residents from dying of hypothermia or developing frostbite.
6: There's some interest out there to actually make it a part of legislation via an ordinance. I think the most important thing for me is that we continue to fund winter services to the highest extent that we can. I think the bigger picture, though, is we need more affordable housing in the city.
1: The program recently received $2 million from St. Louis use taxes for services this coming winter.
3: You can eat around the world this weekend at Tower Grove Park. It's the annual Festival of Nations, and Blake Hamilton says they are expecting more than 100,000 people as well as 80 countries represented.
7: So this is a way for them to showcase themselves, right? Whether it's through art or their craft or food or music. There's many different ways that folks are very proudly kind of showing off their culture here in St. Louis.
3: You might not realize this, but the festival originated in 1934. It is the longest running, consistently operated multicultural event west of the Mississippi.
1: Also, one of the most fun, I think. I love it.
3: It's a great one.
1: It's also delicious. It is 7:08, and we'll take a look at traffic and weather coming up next.
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1: 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So grab your sunglasses and listen to this report from Roger Brand in the Overhead Door Company of St. Louis Traffic Center.
21: Well, we've still got this crash out on Highway 64, Debbie, in St. Charles County. First of all, southbound 61, you've got slow traffic south of P, most of the way down to Wentzville Parkway, and then backed up as you ramp on to eastbound 70. But if you are sticking with 64, just be advised it's jammed. Not quite midway back to Winghaven, but it's definitely well west of Highway K on eastbound 64, past this crash scene where a couple of cars went off the highway into the woods, and that's just east of 94, midway between 94 and Research Park, right lanes block. So pretty solid jam, a bumper-to-bumper crawling through there right now on eastbound 64. After that, eastbound 64 is just kind of slow past the inner belt. Northbound 270, some heavy traffic, Sappington to Gravois, and approaching Big Bend most of the way up to Manchester. Eastbound 30, west Watson up to 270 is busy. North 55 looks good down south. The right lanes are just busy. Butler Hill through Mattis, northbound Telegraph, Herb up through Baumgartner. You've got delays on the Illinois side. Westbound 64 west of 3rd Street to the Poplar is fairly heavy. Next update at 7:20 from the Overhead Door Company of St. Louis Traffic Center.
3: AccuWeather meteorologist Joe Lundberg, how's our weather looking today?
22: KMOX AccuWeather, a nice day today with times of sun and clouds, high 86, partly cloudy and becoming more humid tonight, low 70. For tomorrow, very warm and humid with intervals of clouds and sunshine. Watch out for a thunderstorm during the late afternoon and evening hours. It can produce gusty winds and downpours, the high tomorrow 91. Thursday, sunshine and a few clouds, high 87. From the Saliga Heating and Cooling Weather Desk, I'm AccuWeather meteorologist Joe Lundberg on 104.1 FM, KMOX.
3: Great morning out there for the kids at the bus stop. It's sunny and 65 degrees downtown at the Arch.
1: It's 7:12. It's been an eyesore on Tucker for at least a decade. Just down the street from our KMOX studios, a long-condemned parking garage is finally being eyed for demolition. The Land Clearance for Redevelopment Authority today will consider a contract with a St. Louis-based engineering company for surveying work, according to the Business Journal.
3: The next step is soliciting bids to demolish the seven-story garage that was built almost 60 years ago. In 2014, the parking garage was in danger of collapse, and the city shorted up and evacuated the businesses on the ground floor. The New York owner was held legally responsible for $4 million in emergency repairs. The property failed to sell at a tax auction.
1: A church on the north side doesn't have any relief from the summer heat anymore. Their air conditioning units at the Greater Rising Star Missionary Baptist Church were recently stolen off the roof of the church. Fox 2 reporting it happened right after the church fully paid off the roof, which was damaged in last year's tornado.
3: Another case of animal neglect, this time in St. Clair County. 16 cats were found stuffed into crates and abandoned on a rural road in East Carondelet, Illinois, August 16th. One was found dead at the scene, another died later. However, the other 14 are available to adopt at Helping Strays and Gateway Pet Guardians in East St. Louis.
1: Missouri cattle producers pushing back against President Trump's plan to increase the amount of foreign beef entering

0: the U.S. market.
1: President Trump wants to temporarily expand imports of foreign ground beef and ease restrictions on some imported beef products to boost supply and help lower grocery prices. Missouri Cattlemen's Association President Anita Vanderwert says the move will hurt cattle producers, discourage herd expansion, and benefit meat packers instead of farm families. Missouri Congressman Sam Graves also criticized the proposal, saying it could undermine American cattle producers. The association is urging Missouri's congressional delegation to oppose the plan. Matt Pilger, Missouri Net.
2: Fall allergy season is ramping up.
3: The weed pollen count is going to be exceptionally high, especially early in the fall season.
4: AccuWeather senior meteorologist Chad Merrill says grass pollen counts will be higher as well.
3: We do expect that the month of September, especially the early part, will feature above average counts of weed pollen. It'll start to drop off towards the end of the month, and the grass pollen will still be elevated.
4: Merrill adds weed pollen could spike a couple of times in October before the allergy season starts to wind down. Megan Lynch, KMOX News.
5: Despite the high gas prices, it's shaping up to be a busy Labor Day weekend for travelers. It's not just pain at the pump. Prices are up across the board. Staying at a hotel costing Americans on average 9% more than last year. International bookings up 12% from last Labor Day. Airfare is up about 2%, averaging $750 for a round-trip ticket.
6: Now, KMOX Sports from the St. Luke's Hospital Sports Desk. St. Luke's, St. Louis's number one heart hospital.
2: 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Cardinal baseball tonight, Cardinals and Orioles at 6:45. Busch Stadium, haven't seen the Cardinals there for 2 weeks. They went to a number of different cities, Chicago and Cincinnati and Philadelphia. They went 5-6 on that latest road trip. Busch Stadium was busy, though. Friday and Saturday sold out with the Savannah Bananas. You wouldn't have found Greg Amsinger of MLB Network anywhere near, however.
7: This is the first time I'm confessing this. The Savannah Bananas make me want to vomit.
8: Oh, my here God. We go.
2: My guy. Now, I didn't say that I hate them.
7: See, Tom, you're professional and I'm not. I will say the thing, right? Like, I will say the thing. It is a travesty to baseball. I can't stand it, and I'm fine. I let all the banana heads hate my guts, whatever. Right?
2: Banana heads.
7: I can't watch fake stuff. I can't. I don't watch WWE. What are these games amount to? What is it?
8: It's
7: what does
8: a
7: it matter.
8: It's a good time, Greg.
7: Choreography in sports is just weird. I don't need someone to jump off the top rope and have their shirt halfway unbuttoned. And I'm either going to a Broadway show or I'm going to a sporting event.
2: Greg Amsinger, MLB Network. What time you get rolling today, buddy? 4 Central?
7: 5 p.m. Eastern. We're going to talk about a lot of things. One thing we won't talk about, the Savannah Bananas.
2: That's Greg Amsinger on the Gas House Gang. Now, we did get down to business. We talked about, and I know we've discussed a lot about the pitching problems that the Cardinals are enduring right now, the fact that they still have not revealed their pitching plan for this week. The offense, however, has seen an uptick, and the Cardinals have two of the best going right now in Alec Burleson and Jordan Walker.
7: We thought we were 2 years away from it, 3 years away from it before the season started. And up until this past weekend, the Cardinals were still very much in the thick of things. I think they're still ahead of schedule being at 500. But I'm with you. All of a sudden, this lineup going into the year, you didn't know who's going to make it, right? Who's going to stick? Is there even two members of a core that you can build around? All of a sudden, I love Joshua Baez. I'm not alone in St. Louis for saying that. But Baez, I think Baez should lead off. That's just me. I put him in the leadoff spot, then JJ, then Jordan Walker, then Burleson and Herrera. Now I'm looking at 1-5, and I'm rolling with that. I'm rolling with that. Mason wins a gold glover at shortstop, so I'll throw him in there at 6. Okay, those are 6 great players in my estimation. I think great talents, okay?
2: The Cardinals do need to figure out third base. Blaze Jordan's been playing that quite a bit. Jose Fermin hit a home run on Sunday. He's been moving around multiple positions. It'll be interesting to see how they shape their roster for 2027. Mathematically not out of it yet, but 5 games out of the wild card race and a 500 record going into tonight's game against the Orioles. We will have it on KMOX with a 6:45 first pitch. SLU Soccer lost at home to SMU. The men ranked fourth in the country. They lose to number 15 SMU 4-0. SMU scored all of its goals in the second half. I'm Tom Ackerman on the home of the Cardinals and Billikens, 104.1 FM KMOX.
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5: Hey, how about we give you your chance right now to win a pair of tickets to see the St. Louis Blues take on the Columbus Blue Jackets. 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So if you are caller number 5 at 314-955-1120, we'll be happy to give these to you. 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At Enterprise Center, you must have an email address. 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But again, 314-955-1120. Caller number 5 gets a pair of tickets to see the Blues versus Blue Jackets October 10th. Good luck.
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10: Yeah, plenty going on right now on the highways, Tom, at least volume-wise. We have delays on southbound 61 from Wentzville Parkway down to the eastbound 70 ramp. If you're going to stick with 64, though, just be advised, we have this jam approaching Highway K. It's almost midway between Winghaven and K up through 94. The right lane blocked east of 94. But they're dealing with a crash where a couple of vehicles left the highway and went off into the woods. More folks are taking eastbound 364. You're slow approaching K into about Gudermouth and Bennington to 270 for the final push there. Northbound 270 backs up as you ramp on from 55. There's slow pockets to Gravois and again 44 up to Manchester. Northbound 55 slow north of Richardson up to the Merrimack and south of Butler Hill up to 270 is pretty busy. By the way, eastbound 64, once you get out of St. Charles County, McKnight to Big Bend is slow. Westbound 64, Science Center to Hanley's heavy. Westbound 44, west of 55 out through Grand, they're doing road work in the left lane, so you've got delays. In downtown, westbound 64, Baugh Avenue to the Poplar is slow. Next update is 7:30 from the Overhead Door Company of St. Louis Traffic.
5: Let's get a look at the forecast right now. It is going to be a pretty nice day, a little warmer than yesterday, 86 degrees, sun and clouds. Overnight low of 70. Tomorrow we'll have a mix of sun and clouds, a little hotter, 91, and we could see some strong thunderstorms moving through tomorrow late afternoon through evening. Right now, nothing but sunshine downtown and 65 degrees.
2: As the news continues, a big advance in Alzheimer's detection and diagnosis, thanks to researchers at WashU Medicine.
11: The FDA has cleared a blood test developed from technology invented at WashU Medicine to aid in diagnosing Alzheimer's disease. WashU neurologist Dr. Randy Bateman.
12: This test was discovered at Washington University in St. Louis, and it represents one of the most accurate blood tests in the world that has now been FDA approved for use in clinics by patients, doctors, and their families to have accurate diagnosis of whether the Alzheimer's disease pathology is present in the brain.
11: The test is called Precivity 82, and it can detect amyloid plaque biomarkers with between 90 to 95% accuracy, offering a less invasive alternative to spinal taps and brain scans. It's expected to be available later this year. Fred Bottomer, KMOX News.
5: A new study from UC Davis, when it comes to mental sharpness, trust how you feel. The study shows that people's own mental assessment is generally accurate. Atta Shaheen has more on the implications for aging.
13: UC Davis neurology professor Dr. Sarah Farias said her findings could help lead to earlier detection of cognitive decline and Alzheimer's risk.
14: This is kind of the first step with this type of data, collecting this information in real time.
13: 162 people, average age 72, wore smartwatches that randomly prompted them on mental sharpness and mood before giving them a cognitive test.
14: We did find that, in fact, those two things were correlated.
13: Dr. Farias said people who feel mentally out of it are more likely to go on to develop dementia and Alzheimer's, but it's important to know the normal factors that can affect our perception.
14: Everyone tends to perform worse on cognitive tests when they're tired, and so that's more likely to happen at the end of the day.
13: And while depression makes people rate their ability lower, she said day-to-day mood variance actually did not affect the accuracy of people's feelings.
2: Also, are we too apologetic in our business emails? Zero Bounce, an email verification and delivery platform, analyzed more than 1.5 million emails. Some of the most common phrases: friendly reminder, sorry for the delay, sorry for the late reply, sorry for any inconvenience, and sorry to bother. KMOX's Megan Lynch spoke with Zero Bounce's Karina Leslie.
15: Email should not be an intrusion. Email is not a Slack or any kind of live messaging app. It's not like the person, you're not expecting them to reply like they would a text, for example. That's one of the things I love about email. So it shouldn't feel like an intrusion, but I think a lot of people feel like they're asking a question or just sending an update feels like they're asking for a time out of someone's day. So they feel bad about it. And I think they pad that request with wording like, hey, sorry to bother or sorry to ask. I don't know. We really shouldn't say that. It's okay to ask a question, you know, or sorry to bug you or sorry to trouble you. We found a lot of these phrases in quite a few emails. So look, there are situations when I think we should apologize. If someone was waiting on a response from you a week ago and you just disappeared, I think you should apologize. So I'm not saying let's all be jerks and never apologize for anything. That's not the point. But I would say before we hit send, we should maybe take a second to think, hey, do I owe this person an apology?
4: Are there ways that we can sound polite without that over apologizing? Are there phrases we can use that don't have the word sorry or my apologies in it?
15: If you feel like you're late replying, you can say something like, hey, thank you for bearing with me. Thanks for waiting. Thanks for your patience here. I appreciate your flexibility. We don't have to always apologize for, especially for things that, you know, are quite normal in the workplace.
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1: It is 7:30 and we've got sunshine, 65 degrees in downtown St. Louis. I'm Debbie Monterey.
2: And I'm Tom Ackerman. 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
3: Well, if you're coming in to work on northbound Highway 55, it looks good down in the Festus area. We do have some slow traffic north of Richardson up to the Merrimack. And then again, the right lanes are slow. Butler Hill up to 270, north 270 from 55 up to about the Sappington or overpass, and then Gravoy all the way up to Manchester. Just slow off the pace, traffic running all the way through there. Southbound 270, really Dorset down to 364. Just the ramp after that, getting on to eastbound 64, the only delays out west. Southbound 61, bumper-to-bumper pockets from Highway P all the way down to the eastbound 70 ramp. Eastbound 70, the Wentzville Parkway into 64. You've got a backup there. It's slow. Approaching Cave Springs midway into Zumbel, east of the Blanchet into Earth City. 364, Bryan Road into Highway K is heavy. Then there's another slowdown as you get in around Heritage Landing, approaching 141, and then approaching Bennington. Eastbound 64, we still have this crash east of 94. They were trying to get wrapped up. They had the right lane shut down. Traffic still jammed a good half mile west of K. It's a little slow at Clarkson, and then east of Ballast, there's a couple of slow pockets through Big Bend. Southbound 170 delays at Delmar. Westbound 64 backs up Science Center at Hanley. Westbound 44, 55 out to Grand. You've got roadwork delays. And on the Illinois side, westbound 64, 25th Street to the Poplar, slow. Next update at 740 from the Overhead Door Company of St. Louis Traffic Center.
1: It's going to be a hot day today, 86 degrees with sun and clouds, but warmer tomorrow, 91. And today we've got sun and clouds. Tomorrow, a mix of sun and clouds, but we could see some gusty storms moving through later in the day tomorrow. Right now it's sunny and 65.
2: It's 7:32. A gun was found at Central Visual and Performing Arts High School last Thursday. Fox 2 reports the firearm was found in an employee's bag who was arrested by the St. Louis Metropolitan Police Department, although there is no word on whether the employee remains in custody. St. Louis public safety officers say there was no active threat to the school or community. However, this comes almost 4 years after a school at CVPA, a person at CVPA killed two and injured seven people.
1: A Monday morning death on I-55 leads police to a second body. St. Louis police say they believe a pedestrian struck and killed on the highway fell from the Utah Street overpass. While searching cameras, they discovered a body in a nearby home at the 3300 block of South 9th, according to spokesman Sergeant Sean Mazzola.
4: It's unclear if these two are related at this point, but that is going to be part of our investigation as it's still in the very early hours.
1: Mazzola says the body was found in a home where the door was open.
2: With the COVID moratorium on water bill delays from expiring in St. Louis City, new hope is being given to tornado victims who remain behind. Mayor Kara Spencer is announcing a slew of programs designed to reduce rates for victims of last year's tornado for debt accrued after May 16th. Spencer says relief for victims in condemned homes can include a clean slate.
5: Home has been uninhabitable since the tornado, an outright forgiveness.
2: Spencer is also urging residents to take advantage of the ARPA-funded $500 credit, with half of the money set aside for that program still available.
1: More than 80 countries will be represented Saturday and Sunday at the annual Festival of Nations in Tower Grove Park.
6: More than 100 food booths this year. Really meant to kind of, again, address some of the lines that people run into at festival, but so many different options for entertainment as well. We have two different stages of entertainment, poets and dancers and single artists and whole collaboratives that are going to be performing at
1: Blake Hamilton with the International Institute says last year they weren't sure there would even be a Festival of Nations due to federal

0: cuts and changes to immigration policy, but the community rallied, and he says this year may be their largest festival yet.
1: It's 7:34. 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
9: This is a Bloomberg Money Minute. Futures are rising as chip stocks find their footing a day before NVIDIA reports earnings. But pressure on chip makers weighed on Wall Street to start the week, with the NASDAQ slipping about 0.75% yesterday. The S&P was down about 0.3%. Oil prices are falling, with Brent crude at $90 a barrel now, and Bitcoin seeing a bit of a resurgence, briefly hitting $80,000. That's the highest since mid-May. The housing market gets some attention later this morning with a report on home prices in June, just ahead of Wall Street's opening bell. We should also get an update on new home sales for July shortly after trading starts. Lego says it's ruling out ever handing the design of its iconic building sets to artificial intelligence. Instead, the company says it's betting on human creativity to extend a run of record revenue and market share gains. And today, Dunkin's handing out a million free drinks, including specialty coffees and frozen drinks, to celebrate their new fall menu. Monica Ricks, Bloomberg Radio.
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1: Roger Brand of the Overhead Door Company of St. Louis Traffic Center.
23: There's a ton of traffic out there, unfortunately, Tom. This traffic report is a service of Abilite Thrift Shop, and we need to start with our USPS Ground Advantage Reliable route because we have a serious crash. They're saying it's a head-on collision. At least that was the report. They're just responding right now. Westbound 270 at Route 3. Looks like traffic lanes are blocked there. It's a solid jam already back at 203. So your USPS Ground Advantage Reliable route, you can jump down 111 or 255 southbound down to 5570 westbound, and you can come across the Mutual Veterans Bridge into town that way, because I'm not sure how long that's going to last out of Madison County on westbound 270. Other delays, southbound 61 north of Highway P down to the eastbound 70 ramp is slow. Eastbound 70 K to T.R. Hughes, 370 through Cave Springs and Fifth Street into our city's busy. Eastbound 364 east of Bryan Road through Gudermouth is slow, and again around a Heritage Landing across the Veterans Bridge, and then near Amiot to 270. 64, they cleared that crash east of 94. There's still slow going midway from Winghaven to K, and then it's Chesterfield Parkway west almost 141, 270 into Big Bend. South 170 delays at Olive. Westbound 64 backed up Kings Highway through the city limits, slow all the way to Hanley. South 270 Dorset down to Olive is the busiest part. North 270, 55 all the way up to Manchester. 44 east of 141 to 270, 55 approaching 141 to the Merrimack. The right lanes of Butler Hill, westbound 44, 55 out toward Grand. You have roadwork delays, and eastbound of 44 from 55 over through the Arch grounds. Westbound 64, 25th Street to the Poplars heavy. Something good's coming to St. Peter's. Abilite Thrift Shop is opening soon at 4122 Mexico Road. Now accepting donations. Grand opening is August 28th. Ribbon cutting at 8:30. Doors open at 9 a.m. Next update is 7:50 from the Overhead Door Company of St. Louis Traffic Center.
0: All right. How is it going to be moving forward and into the weekend? Let's ask our AccuWeather meteorologist, Joe Lundberg.
24: Overall, it's going to be pretty quiet, Debbie. We're expecting just one opportunity for a thunderstorm, and that will come late tomorrow and early tomorrow night. And it may not be all that severe. It's something we'll keep an eye on. But today, no problem. Sunshine, some clouds. The humidity remains in check. Our high gets to about 86 or so. Humidity does creep up tonight. Partly cloudy skies, the low just 70. Clouds and sun, a very warm, humid day. With a front approaching, we'll get to 91. As that front moves through in the afternoon and evening, there can be a gusty thunderstorm or two. Behind it, more sun than clouds. A little less humid for Thursday, the high 87. Friday and Saturday look pretty good. Upper 80s with a decent amount of sunshine both Friday and Saturday. Right now, it's 68 at St. Peter's, 68 in Florissant, 71 with sunshine downtown at the Arch. From the Saliga Heating and Cooling Weather Desk, I'm AccuWeather meteorologist Joe Lundberg on 104.1 FM, KMOX.
1: 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Continuing in the news, after days of speculation, House Minority Leader Hakeem Jeffries posted a video on X Monday night confirming a recent meeting he participated in with President Trump's son-in-law, Jared Kushner. Without elaborating on the content of the meeting, Jeffries went on to say that despite this face-to-face with a member of the president's inner circle, he will

0: still work with Democrats to challenge the administration if Democrats take control of the House of Representatives at the midterms.
1: We're going to hold every single member of the Trump cartel accountable, beginning on day one. If you're stealing from the American people, shortchanging the American people, or screwing over the American people, you're going to be held accountable.
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3: 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St. Luke's, St. Louis's number one heart hospital.
0: All right, let's look into this. The Cardinals have not announced a starter for tonight officially or for any of their games against the Orioles this week. They're still monitoring innings here and dealing with injuries. Hunter Dobbins is on the injured list. Andre Pallante should be back soon. He's already been working his way back from an injury, but that's two starters out. Michael McGreevy and Matthew Liberatore are two others. And then you have Kyle Leahy, who has been looking fantastic recently, but they have to limit his innings. Chaim Bloom explained on Sports on a Sunday Morning.
4: And, you know, this is an example of why you do when you trust someone to adjust and adapt and grow. But that being said, we do need to be mindful of this and make sure that even bigger and better days are ahead for him. And so that's part of the plan as we go forward. And obviously with the injuries to some of the other guys, we're going to have to get a little more creative as to how we do that, because we want to make sure that we can keep him going and keep him in a position to help us win games without putting so much on him that we're taking unnecessary risks with his future, as he's really established himself as a capable major league starting pitcher.
0: Right now, Leahy is dealing with a career high in innings, so they are limiting that each time out. He only went four innings in Sunday's game against the Phillies. Cardinals and Orioles tonight, 6:45. 6:45 is first pitch. 5:50 is pregame right here on KMOX. Let's look into some college football. Mizzou plays in a week. They'll be taking on Arkansas Pine Bluff at Faurot Field. Here's head coach Eli Drinkwitz at the end of camp.
5: Really proud of our team. I thought they've had an excellent camp. Came out relatively healthy in perspective of overall camp while still being physical, getting the same number of yardage as the past three camps, but adding some elements to try to make it more difficult. Thought there was a lot of growth in all three phases, offense, defense, and special teams. Thought guys that we anticipated to make a jump have made that jump, and now it's about honing in on the upcoming opponents.
0: All-SEC running back Ahmad Hardy, shot in the leg during the offseason, is working his way back, but he will not be available for this first game. But Jamal Roberts, the St. Louis native, has been voted a team captain this year. As for Illinois, they will also play next Thursday. They take on UAB. Their coach is Brett Bielema.
6: Yeah, I think about it all the time, like 18th year as a head coach, but you know, it's funny how things transition. You don't really think about the wins as much as the moments now, right? The wins are awesome and they create great moments, but to be on this journey, especially with our three players here today, is pretty cool.
0: That is Brett Bielema talking to CBS at Big Ten Media Days. They'll be playing UAB on Thursday. This Thursday, Lindenwood will get its season started. They'll be playing at home this coming Thursday against Charleston Southern. As for the rest of college sports, you looked at SLU yesterday and thought, what a matchup this is. Number 4 Billikens against number 15 SMU. But the Mustangs got them and got them good in the second half. Beat them at Herman Stadium 4-0. 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I've been keeping an eye on the odds for national championship in college football. 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
2: 7:51 and time to check in with Roger Brand in the Overhead Door Company of St. Louis Traffic Center.
15: Well, WIDOT saying that westbound 270 is shut down at Route 3. I mentioned there was reportedly a head-on collision there, so no traffic getting through past Route 3 on westbound 270. Now it's a solid jam back through 111. It'll be 255 before you know it, so avoid the area. Obviously, take 255 south to 5570 to get around this restriction. Not sure how long it's going to be shut down. Westbound 64 downtown, 25th Street to the Poplars, pretty heavy. If you're on eastbound Highway 70, still a backup. David Hochul into Wentzville Parkway over to 64. There's slow stuff. Bryan Road in pockets in through T.R. Hughes. It's a little slow at Mid Rivers. 370 Cave Springs. 364 through Highway K is backed up. It's slow to Mid Rivers and a couple slowdowns east of there. Southbound 61, Highway P down to the eastbound 70 ramp. You've got delays. Still a little slow at 94. East of Boone's Crossing to about Timberlake. 270 into Big Bend. South 170 delays through Page and then Olive down to 64. Westbound 64, Kings Highway out to Hanley. North 270 backs up as a ramp on from 55. Tesson Ferry all the way up through Manchester slow. 44 from the Merritts overpass to 270 is heavy. Northbound 55 slows from 3200 Broadway up through to the Poplar. Westbound 44 from 55 to Grand. You've got roadwork delays. Next update is 7:58 from the Overhead Door Company of St. Louis Traffic Center.
0: The weather, it's great. Roger, we're going to have great weather. Nice with times of sun and clouds and a high of 86 degrees. Partly cloudy, more humid tonight, low 70. We may see a thunderstorm tomorrow, late afternoon into the evening. A high of 91 tomorrow with more humidity. But Thursday, Friday, Saturday, highs in the upper 80s and lots of sunshine. Currently, we have bright sun in downtown St. Louis. It is 67 degrees.
2: The news continues on KMOX. The president of the University of Missouri system unhappy with Columbia leaders because he says there's been crime the last few weeks. Mun Choi telling MissouriNet it's only one campus having these issues.
16: UMKC, UMSO, S&T, we have not. Those have not have been issues in areas surrounding those campuses. It's only at Columbia. And that is a big concern for me because that can affect student enrollment. It can affect morale.
2: In a series of emails, Choi pleaded with city leaders to take action, pointing out fights that occurred at bars downtown and a shots fired call a few weeks ago.
0: Bi-State Development and Metro Transit have completed a $62 million secure platform and Metro's next generation fare system. Bi-State President and CEO Talby Roach says they listen to their riders.
17: Have gates, right? Here they are right over my shoulder. Aren't they not incredible? And what are gates? Gates represent trust. So think of this in the 1980s and 90s when we're developing a system like this, a public system. No matter what, when you're challenged, when you're leaders of the public, you're asked, what does the public want to see as they develop their St. Louis of the future? And we had that at the time. Self-taxing initiatives in St. Louis County, the city of St. Louis, and in St. Clair.
0: Roach says turnstiles and security were a top priority, and Bi-State is trying to restore the trust of its riders by investing in their safety.
2: In Florida, a mother and her two-year-old daughter killed by a lightning strike while getting out of their vehicle. Here's ABC's Victor Okendo.
18: The horrific tragedy in Florida. A mother and her two-year-old daughter struck by lightning and killed.
19: They're advising that there's a woman... chest is burned. She's unconscious, not breathing.
18: Authorities racing to the scene north of Fort Lauderdale Sunday afternoon, finding 31-year-old Kenya Glasgow and one of her twin daughters, Kennedy, laying in the driveway of a family member's home.
0: Target is apologizing and removing a children's Halloween costume after it was widely criticized as racist. Here's ABC's Sophie Flay.
20: The images of the costume are being compared to racist caricatures, evoking blackface. Target now acknowledges the costume should have never been for sale, saying, as a company, we got this wrong and we are deeply sorry. We know this is especially hurtful for our black guests, team members, and partners. Removing the costume is an important first step, and we are looking closely at how this happened.
2: It is 7:56.
15: I'm Tom Ackerman. This is KMOX, the voice of St. Louis.
0: Wow. Well, look, the Missouri Athletic Club is ready for you. If you want to book an event this fall, I would get in there quickly because you know as well as I do that the holidays at the Downtown Missouri Athletic Club are phenomenal and the people are booking holiday parties. You can too. You don't have to be a member or guest to book an event at the Missouri Athletic Club. Now, when they have that big Christmas tree up in the lobby, that is when you know the holidays are here, and the Missouri Athletic Club does an incredible job around the holidays. If you want to book something, I would get in there now. 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The MAC West, which is in Town and Country off DePere Road. Excellent, excellent location as well. Great, great rooms that you can book. And now the MAC Clayton. They have the two floors occupied at the Pierre Laclede Center that are bustling with activity. 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
15: Well, again, WIDOT's telling us that westbound 270 is shut down at Route 3, and I'm not seeing any traffic west of there currently, but it was a reported head-on collision. They also have the ramps, of course, coming off Route 3. They're also blocked. It's a jam back to pretty much 255, so you want to take 255 south to probably 5570 because you can't get through currently and not sure how long they're going to have it closed. Like I said, it was a report of a head-on collision. Downtown westbound 64. from 25th Street to the Poplar is pretty heavy. Northbound 55 from Arsenal up onto 44 past the Poplar over to the Mutual Veterans is slow. Westbound 44, 55 out through Grands backed up due to roadwork. Westbound 64, Science Center out to Hanley's heavy. If you're on eastbound 64, you've got delays through the valley, almost Spirit Overpass, all the way up to Timberlake and then 270 all the way into Big Bend. South 170 has heavy traffic down through 70 and Natural Bridge, and then again from Page all the way down to 64. Northbound 270 from 55 to 44, Big Bend up through Manchester, the busiest parts there, and 44 delays, 141 to 270. Next update at 810 from the Overhead Door Company of St. Louis Traffic Center.
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1: ABC News, I'm Wayne Cabot. With Canada set to unveil today how it's going to respond to President Trump's new tariffs, the president this morning says he's thinking about renaming Lake Ontario to Lake America. Firefighters in Nevada making some progress on the Hawk Fire. It's burned out about 40 homes, but is now 27% contained. ABC's Melissa Adon.
4: This is not far from downtown Reno. Really, we are at the heart of Reno. You just go out about 15 minutes. Those are the immediate first roadblocks that officials have set up. The National Guard is here. They're pushing out so many people because they had 45,000 people that were ordered to evacuate. Then more than 40,000. So we're looking at almost 100,000 people that had orders either to evacuate or to be prepared to evacuate.
1: This morning, the Ross Fire west of Dallas surged past 50,000 acres. South Carolina Republicans making their final pick today in the primary for the seat once held by Lindsey Graham. This is ABC News. Legal experts don't think that this year's midterms will be directly impacted, but 2028 might be, by the Supreme Court giving President Trump the green light to implement parts of his executive order limiting access to mail-in voting. As the issue makes its way through lower courts, this allows the Department of Homeland Security to compile a federal registry of what it thinks are eligible voters. The executive order also tees up the Postal Service to restrict who can get that mail-in ballot and send them out only to states that have cooperated. Christian Gross, director of the USC Democracy and Fair Elections Lab.
5: The executive order says it's to create efficiency and standards that are national, but critics of the executive order say it's going to actually make it more likely that mail-in ballots don't get counted.
1: Homeland Security confirming the wife of an Army sergeant has just been deported to Honduras. They've got a 6-year-old daughter. The sergeant says his wife lived here in the U.S. for 10 years and was pursuing citizenship. I'm Wayne Cabot, ABC News.
6: At 8:02, we have sunny skies, 68 degrees downtown at the Arch. Today is Tuesday, August 25th. I'm Megan Lynch. County Executive Sam Page weighs in on the Attorney General investigating how Prop P funds are being spent.
7: County Executive Page is welcoming of the investigation, saying it will prove his point that the funds are being spent appropriately and insufficient to pay officers.
25: I'm very confident that the funds were there, and I would welcome anyone to look at this. And help us understand, help the community understand that the public safety money was spent.
7: Attorney General Hannaway, when asked if her investigation can provide answers ahead of the county's budget fight before the end of the year.
26: You know, it really depends a lot on how cooperative the county is in supplying us with people that we need to interview and documents we need to review.
7: Page says his office will be cooperative with the investigation. Sean Malone, KMOX News.
6: The effort to remove St. Louis County Executive Sam Page from office ahead of the end of his term appears to be dead, according to the Attorney General. Catherine Hannaway tells KMOX her office lacks the evidence to prove Page violated the county charter by working a paid job while in office.
26: He claims that those hours have been volunteer hours and not work hours. We have not been able to get sufficient evidence to make it a determination of whether what he's claiming is accurate.
6: Page responds,
25: never was a legal foothold for the Quo Warranto, and I'm glad the Attorney General has recognized that and won't be spending any time on that.
6: Page is not running for re-election. His term ends later this year. Illinois State Police now investigating an officer-involved shooting that includes both a Granite City police officer and Madison County Sheriff's deputy. Both Granite and Madison County deputies responded to the 2000 block of Edison for reports of an armed suspect around 10 o'clock yesterday morning. When they arrived, investigators say the suspect did not drop his weapons as ordered. That's when police officers officer and the deputy each shot the suspect. He was transported to the hospital in critical but stable condition. The Belleville Police Department mourning the loss of its leader, Chief Matthew Eiskant, who passed away Monday following a long battle with cancer. He was 49 years old. In a release, the department says the chief dedicated his career to serving the community and leading the men and women of the Belleville Police Department. Funeral arrangements are pending. A death in the senior ranks at the St. Louis Science Center. 47-year-old Becky Thompson, vice president of science and education, has died of cardiac arrest while swimming the Catalina Channel in Southern California. Thompson helped lead the overhaul of the planetarium, which just reopened recently and expanded its education programs. It's been an eyesore on Tucker for at least a decade. Just down the street from the KMOX studios, a long-condemned parking garage finally being eyed for demolition. The Land Clearance for Redevelopment Authority will consider a contract with a St. Louis-based engineering company for surveying work. The Business Journal reports the next step is soliciting bids to demolish the seven-story garage that was built nearly 60 years ago. The city of St. Louis will end the COVID-era water bill moratorium at the end of the month. However, for residents in the tornado-impacted area, new relief options are being announced. Director of Public Utilities Niraj Patel says a steep discount for water bills incurred since the tornado is one of the relief options.
8: A retroactive credit of up to 50%, enabling that rate backwards to May 16th, but then also providing it through December of 2028.
6: Patel says homes that were condemned or unlivable can receive full forgiveness for deaths incurred after the tornado. A St. Louis program providing emergency services for unhoused residents during the winter receives less funding this year. The city's Code Blue program was started last year and received $3.3 million in funding from the St. Louis use tax. This year, the program received $2.2 million. Adam Pearson is director of human services for the city.
9: At its peak in the winter of last year, we operated over 20 different shelter facilities. This year, we're looking at potentially the same number of facilities sort of spread out across the city, if not a little bit less, but hopefully with the same number of beds.
6: Pearson says the program provided residents with a warm night's stay, just under 25,000 nights last year. You can eat around the world this weekend at Tower Grove Park. It's the annual Festival of Nations, and Blake Hamilton says they're expecting more than 100,000 people, as well as 80 countries represented.
10: So this is a way for them to showcase themselves, right? Whether it's through art or their craft or food or music. There's many different ways that folks are very proudly kind of showing off their culture here in St. Louis.
6: The festival originated in 1934. It's the longest running, consistently operated multicultural event west of the Mississippi. It's the day a lot of people have been waiting for, the return of pumpkin spice at Starbucks. Your daily coffee run may take longer today. Many people expected to get their hands on the annual pumpkin spice drop. In addition to the iconic latte, the fall lineup also includes new pumpkin spice beverages, pecan flavored drinks, banana bread inspired drinks, and the new chider. That's a cider inspired chai latte. It's now 8:07. We've had a lot of problems on the roads this morning. We'll get you an update in 2 minutes here on KMOX.
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6: 810, let's check on the problems out there on the roads. Roger Brand has the latest for you from the Overhead Door Company of St. Louis Traffic Center.
15: Well, still no change on westbound 270, Megan. Still have a jam from just west of 255 all the way to Route 3. It was shut down at Route 3 because of a reported head-on collision there. Also, northbound Route 3, it looks like southbound Route 3 is what's backed up more so, but there's jams on Route 3, especially north of 270. So just avoid that area if you can. Downtown, headed for the Poplar, westbound 64, west of 25th Street to the bridge. A lot of slow traffic there. Coming in on eastbound Highway 70, there's negligible slowdowns every once in a while. It's really not terrible. Eastbound 64 is a little busier than that. There's a couple of pockets east of the Spirit Overpass through the valley to almost 141 and then from Spady all the way into Big Bend. South 170, a couple of slowdowns from Page down to 64. Westbound 64, the Science Center out to Hanley and then west of McKnight out to Ballast is slow. South 270, Dorset through 364, but then it gets better. North 270, Tesson Ferry to Manchester and then 64 up to Ladue is busy. Eastbound 44, the Merritts Overpass to 270 is heavy. There's a slowdown through Elm. Westbound 44 backs up 55 to Grand because of road work. Northbound 55, the delays are from about 3200 Broadway or Arsenal all the way up onto 44, and that goes all the way over to the Mutual Veterans Bridge. Next update at 820 from the Overhead Door Company of St. Louis Traffic Center.
18: A mix of sun and clouds today with a high of 86 and partly cloudy tonight and turning more humid, low 70. Very warm and humid tomorrow with clouds and sun. Watch out. Late afternoon and evening hours, there could be some gusty winds and downpours with any thunderstorm. The high tomorrow, about 91. More sun and clouds for Thursday, the high 87. From the Saliga Heating and Cooling Weather Desk, I'm AccuWeather meteorologist Joe Lundberg on 104.1 FM KMOX.
6: We have sunny skies now, 69 both in Florissant and St. Peter's, 68 degrees downtown at the Arch. I'm Megan Lynch. 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
19: National Grief Awareness Day is actually August 30th. Dr. Judith Swack is joining me, and she is the author of the book Clear Trauma Now, The Powerful Solution for Getting Unstuck. So my first question, Judith, is do you think that people don't take grief seriously enough or maybe don't know how to deal with the grief that they're feeling, and what are the outcomes of not dealing with it properly?
20: A lot of times people think of trauma as like 9/11, some terrible catastrophe. But trauma actually happens in everyday life when something bad happens in the environment that shocks and upsets you. So, for example, if you lose a job, you have job loss trauma. If you get a divorce, you have a loss trauma, a relationship loss trauma. If somebody you love dies, you have a loss trauma. And anytime something happens where you lose something important to you and you didn't expect it and it's upsetting, you have a trauma by definition. So when you have a trauma, it fires off the fight or flight reflex in your nervous system because your body thinks you're in danger. Even though it's not a physical danger, your body can't tell the difference between an emotional upset and a physical upset. So you have a fight or flight reaction that sets in your nervous system. And because it's a reflex, anything that was in the environment at the time it happens becomes the trigger for that reflex to fire off again in the future. So you keep flashing back. So if somebody had a bad relationship, let's say there's a teenage boy whose girlfriend broke his heart in high school, then he's going to have a fear of rejection And when he makes his relationships later on, he's going to be holding back in a certain way because they're afraid they're going to lose something and then be hurt and be traumatized.
19: And do you find that sometimes people cope by just avoiding that thing altogether? Which, well, I'm just going to avoid relationships, or I'm going to avoid going here because of what it triggers in my head.
20: Yes, exactly. People avoid what they're afraid of. You see, when you have a trauma, for example, you lose a loved one, in that moment, when you first find out that they're gone, you imprint a shock through your nervous system, and you experience shock and fear and anger and rage and hurt and pain and sadness and sorrow and sometimes guilt and shame. And all of that emotional reaction occurs in that instant and imprints in your body. So remember, shock is the first emotion. And if it's shocking enough, you're numb. So you go numb. You might think, oh, I'm fine, I'm not feeling anything. Yes, but you're not feeling anything because you're in shock. So it's important for people to recognize what a trauma is, to expect a situation like that to cause trauma. And if you're not feeling anything, realize you're in shock. So what I recommend, because this imprints in the nervous system and it sticks in your nervous system and can be triggered over and over again, what I recommend is that you use a technique that will literally turn off the fight or flight reflex and activate the calming reflex and erase the reaction from the memory. And it's incredible how simple the technique can be. So I teach people in 10 seconds how to clear traumatic emotions in 3 minutes, and here's how you do it. You think about the trauma memory. You step into that memory. You feel it. You feel whatever emotion pops up for you. It could be anger. It could be fear. It could be shock. It could be grief. And you fold your arms over your chest, and then you rest your hands on your biceps, and you tap alternating on your biceps. So you hug yourself and tap. I call it hugging and tapping. And you do that for about 3 minutes while feeling the emotion in your body, and it will literally release. The emotion will literally dissipate. And that's how simple it can be. And even if you suspect you have a trauma, but you're not sure, if you feel upset, tune into your body. If you can name the emotion, so much the better. And then hug yourself and tap. Sit there for 3 minutes. Maybe 3.5. Maybe 4 minutes. Who cares? Sit there and just tap.
19: Now, what is that called? That is an actual therapy, right? That people use?
20: Yes.
19: What is it called?
20: Yes. That technique is called TWR. And I forget what it stands for. But it was developed by a man named Dr. Daniel Benor, and I thought that is such a simple technique that I'm going to teach it to everybody because anybody can use it anytime.
19: Well, because the other thing that people will do when they are trying to deal with it, because that method is a lot easier than the other thing where people are trying to overcompensate or fill that void in themselves by self-medicating,
20: yeah,
19: or eating too much or gambling or something to distract themselves.
20: Yes, that's okay. So you have a conscious mind. You have an unconscious mind. You have a body and you have a soul. And your conscious mind is what you're consciously aware of when you're awake, right? So your conscious mind is logical. And it thinks it should be in charge of everything. It thinks it should control everything that happens in your life. And in fact, your life is controlled by your unconscious mind and your body imprints, and your conscious mind is very frustrated. So I have a great deal of compassion for your conscious mind that says, I'm traumatized, so what I'm going to do is I'm going to use a conscious mind technique, which is I'm going to try to talk myself out of it, right? Talk therapy. But talking does not work at the body level. It does not activate the calming reflex in your nervous system. It's just talking. All right, so talking fails, you still feel upset. So then your conscious mind tries another conscious mind trick. I'm just going to avoid this. I'm going to pretend it didn't happen and it doesn't bother me at all. Yep, that doesn't actually clear it out either, because it's still there, but you're ignoring it. And then your conscious mind starts yelling and telling you to stop feeling that way because it's stupid and tries to insult you out of the feeling. And that doesn't actually work either, because that is a conscious mind technique and it doesn't work at the body level. So I have a great deal of compassion for those frustrated conscious minds that don't know what to do. And I go, here's what you can do. Then they get all happy. Oh, I can do this. That works. And then they remember to hug themselves and tap. Then they show it to their friends, who show it to their friends. Everybody show this to your friends.
1: 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Dr. Judith Swack is the author of Clear Trauma Now, The Powerful Solution for Getting Unstuck. We really appreciate the tips today. Thanks so much.
20: Oh, you're welcome.
6: Still ahead on Total Information AM, there's been a big advance in Alzheimer's detection and diagnosis thanks to researchers at WashU Medicine. Fred Bottomer will have more on that coming up. First, though, we need to get a check of the roads because we've had a lot of problems this morning. Roger Brand has the latest from the Overhead Door Company of St. Louis Traffic Center.
15: Well, Megan, we still have this jam in Madison County on westbound 270, west of 255, all the way to Route 3. It's shut down at Route 3 because of a reported head-on collision. What it looks like they're allowing you to do, however, is get off onto northbound Route 3, go a little ways north, and make the turnaround to come back southbound on Route 3 and then possibly get back on westbound 270, at least by the traffic pattern. That appears to be what's happening. But again, you're going to be diverted off of Route 3 no matter what on westbound 270, so just plan accordingly. Downtown westbound 64, west of 25th Street to the Poplar is still slow. Eastbound Highway 70, a little slow past 64, and then east of the Blanchet into 270 is busy. Westbound 64 at the city limits is slow. Southbound 61, just Wentzville Parkway onto eastbound 70 is heavy. Still delays. Boone's Crossing to almost 141, approaching Lindbergh all the way into Big Bend. South 170, a couple of pockets. All of the 64, westbound 64, approaching Hampton to Hanley. And then west of McKnight out to Ballast is busy. North 270, 55 all the way up to Manchester, slow. 44 east of Bowles to 270 is busy. And eastbound 44 from 55 over to the Mutual Veterans Bridge is backed up. Eastbound downtown and westbound 44, 55 out to Grand, you got a road work backup. Next update at 8:30 from the Overhead Door Company of St. Louis Traffic Center.
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6: Clouds, a high of 86 degrees, partly cloudy and more humid tonight with an overnight low of 70. And then for tomorrow, it's going to be very warm and humid. We could see a thunderstorm in parts of the area during the late afternoon and evening hours, a high of 91. We have sunny skies, 71 degrees now downtown at the Arch.
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6: With Total Information AM here on KMOX. The FDA clears a blood test developed at WashU Medicine to aid in the evaluation of Alzheimer's disease. KMOX health editor Fred Bottomer got all the details from WashU neurologist and Alzheimer's researcher Dr. Randall Bateman, co-founder of C2N Diagnostics.
7: The blood test is a highly accurate blood test that can detect the pathology, the kinds of brain damage that occurs in Alzheimer's disease in patients. And the test was discovered at Washington University by researchers here in my lab and in other groups. And it's quite remarkable. The blood test actually has an accuracy of about over 90%, in some cases 95% and above, in being able to detect Alzheimer's disease in the brain of people, patients that are being evaluated.
8: So what has the FDA approved?
7: The FDA has approved the company C2N Diagnostics blood test for use in people who have symptoms of memory loss or concerns about Alzheimer's disease or dementia, and it's approved its use in patients with a doctor's order. A patient can receive the blood test, get the results. The doctor and the patient can, with the family, can look at these test results. And it can help confirm a diagnosis of Alzheimer's disease or indicate if it's not Alzheimer's disease, should other things be looked at? Should other causes of dementia be looked at?
8: Who should get this test?
7: The test is indicated for people who are the age 40 years old or older who have symptoms of Alzheimer's disease, dementia, or other cognitive symptoms such as memory loss, thinking impairment, confusion, which have started and been progressively getting worse over time and impacting that person's life. And so one of the things that we use in our clinics to distinguish when we need testing is if symptoms begin and they're progressively getting worse and they're impacting that person's life, we need to understand what is causing those symptoms. And there are many tests that we use to sort this out, including coming to a specialist or a doctor's office, being evaluated with cognitive tests of memory and thinking. We also use other brain scans, such as the MRI or CAT scan, to look at the brain to determine if there are any structural changes in the shape of the brain. And we use blood tests, and there are a variety of different blood tests that we can use, looking for things like vitamin deficiencies or hormonal imbalances that could be causing the symptoms. But now there are highly accurate tests specific for Alzheimer's disease available, and those kind of blood tests can be used to help aid in the diagnosis of what is causing the patient's symptoms.
8: How does this blood test work?
7: The blood test works because there are proteins that make up these pathologies in the brain. It's called amyloid beta plaques. It's one kind of protein deposit in the brain in Alzheimer's. And the other is called tau tangles. These proteins end up in the fluid that surrounds the brain called cerebrospinal fluid and eventually ends up in the blood. And so from a single blood draw, that blood tube can then go back to the lab. And what we discovered and has been developed at C2N Diagnostics is that you can identify these proteins, amyloid beta and tau, in the blood. You can measure them highly precisely using an instrument called a mass spectrometer, which weighs out the individual atoms and molecules from the blood. This amyloid beta protein and this tau protein can be measured highly accurately. And based on those measurements, we can determine if the person has the pathology of Alzheimer's disease in their brain.
8: How exciting is this?
7: This is incredible. This is something that didn't exist a few years ago. And back when I learned how to diagnose people with Alzheimer's disease, no one really thought that blood tests would exist. And so today, the fact that we have FDA-approved blood tests that are available to patients, that they can now go to their doctor and get accurate diagnoses, is really phenomenal. It's going to be a complete change in the practice of medicine. For example, currently, less than half the people who have Alzheimer's disease symptoms are accurately diagnosed. And so this easy and simple test promises to greatly improve the numbers of people who get early and accurate diagnosis, And that's quite important now that we have some treatments that can change the course of the disease, what we call disease-modifying treatments. If we can identify those people at the earliest stage and get them treated, their prognosis, their outcomes, how they progress over time can be substantially better than otherwise not diagnosing them.
6: That is Dr. Randall Bateman, professor of neurology at WashU Medicine and co-founder of C2N Diagnostics. It's 8:29. 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
5: 8:31. Let's see what's happening on the roads with Roger Brand in the Overhead Door Company of St. Louis Traffic Center.
6: Well, no change on westbound 270, Megan. You're jammed west of 255 up to Route 3. It looks like you have to get off onto Route 3, and from judging from the traffic patterns, it looks like northbound and through Route 3 till you can turn around and come back southbound because it's shut down at the overpass because of a reported head-on collision. Westbound 64 downtown, Ball Avenue to the Poplars, still slow. Eastbound 44, 55 over to the Mutual Veterans Bridge is heavy. Westbound 70, slow at the city limits. Eastbound 70, heavy traffic through 64. And then east of the Blanchet into the Rock Roads, kind of slow. Southbound 61, Wentzville Parkway on the eastbound 70 is heavy. Eastbound 64 backing up from about Annie Guns most of the way to 141 and from Spady all the way into Big Bend. Westbound 64, Hampton to Hanley and Clayton Warson to Ballast is slow. North 270, well, there's a crash on the ramp from North 55 on the North 270. Left lane at the end of the ramp, so the ramp's backed up. The right lane's near Butler Hill. And then it's heavy, Tesson Ferry, all the way up through to about Manchester, and again 64 up to Ladue. Westbound 44, Jefferson out through Grand, were roadwork delays. Next update at 8:40 from the Overhead Door Company of St. Louis Traffic Center.
5: Pulling weather desk, it looks like we'll have a mix of sun and clouds today, a high of 86. More humid tonight with an overnight low of 70, and then some thunderstorms on the way tomorrow, especially during the late afternoon and evening hours, a high of 91. We have sunny skies now, 71 degrees downtown at the Arch. We're talking about the heat here, but AP correspondent Ben Thomas reports Britain's hot, dry summer has been taking a toll on some tiny native wildlife.
7: In Britain, this summer's heat and drought have put increasing pressure on native wildlife, like the hedgehog.
8: We're getting single hedgehogs in rather than a family.
7: Yvonne Cox is the founder of the Hedgehog Rescue Sanctuary.
8: Little single hoglets coming in who are much smaller for their development. So it's like they haven't had enough food, whether mum hasn't been able to feed them because she hasn't had enough food, hasn't produced the milk.
7: Drought has been declared in almost three quarters of England.
8: The puddles and the ponds dry up, so water starts to become difficult for them to source. Also, the ground begins to get baked.
7: Further trouble.
8: They can't dig the soil to get the worms and the grubs and etc.
7: The London Wildlife Trust says UK hedgehog populations have dropped from an estimated 30 million in the 1950s to less than 1 million, and they're now listed as near threatened. I'm Ben Thomas.
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4: An oil buying spree could put a strain on U.S. supplies and push prices at the pump even higher. Disruptions to oil shipments due to Iran and Russia-Ukraine wars have tightened the global oil supply, and that's prompting refiners in Asia to turn more to the U.S. to source its crude. Exports to Asia are on pace now to hit 40 million barrels in September, which would be nearly double the amount exported in August. And buyers are circling Warner Brothers assets as Paramount's legal fight to acquire the studio continues. That includes TBS, TNT, and CNN, which are a huge source of revenue for the company, partly because TV providers like Comcast and DirecTV pay fees to show sports. 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
3: 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Coming up, we're going to tell you about Courage to Report. It's a hotline that allows people to anonymously report school safety issues in Missouri.
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3: 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Here's what's happening. Canada will announce retaliatory tariffs against the United States today after relations deteriorated sharply Monday. President Donald Trump has now threatened new 50% tariffs on Canadian vehicles, auto parts, and steel. Treasury Secretary Scott Bessent has warned countries that do business with Iran to sever those financial ties or face retaliation from the United States. And Australia's recorded music industry says tracks wholly generated by AI will be barred from official charts. It's been a rough go this morning. Let's get the latest from Roger Brand in the Overhead Door Company of St. Louis Traffic Center.
12: Yeah, Megan, there's still no change on westbound 270 in Madison County. This traffic report serves the Chesterfield Fence Deck. Westbound 270 is a solid jam west of 255 to Route 3. It looks like they're diverting traffic off to northbound Route 3 because of a serious reported head-on collision crash there. Westbound 70, some heavy traffic at the city limits. Eastbound 70, some slow stuff, Fifth Street into the Rock Road. Eastbound 64, Long Road into almost 141 in Spady in through Big Bend. You've got delays. Westbound 64 backs up Kings Highway through Hampton. There's a crash in the left lanes just west of Hampton. Then it's still slow out to Hanley. Northbound 270, Gravoy up through Manchester is the busy part there. The ramp, North 55 onto North 270, left lane blocked by a minor crash at the end of the ramp. So you've got delays there as well. 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I'm Roger Brand in the Overhead Door Company of St. Louis Traffic Center.
3: And checking that forecast for today, we'll have a nice day with a lot of sun, a few clouds as well, a high of 86, partly cloudy, and then getting more humid tonight with an overnight low of 70. Tomorrow, it's going to be very warm and humid with a thunderstorm possible, a high of 91. Sunny skies, 71 degrees downtown at the Arch. There's an anonymous tip line in Missouri to report threats to school safety. With me on the Quiver River Electric guest line is Dakota Bamer, school safety analyst supervisor with the Missouri State Highway Patrol. Good morning, Dakota.
13: Good morning.
3: Tell us more about Courage to Report.
13: So Courage to Report is our school violence prevention tip line in the state, and we cover all K through 12 schools for the state of Missouri. So that's all public, private, and charter schools. We offer an anonymous tip line service that operates 24/7, 365 days a year, and all of our tips are sent to school administrators and local law enforcement to investigate.
3: How long has this been in existence?
13: Courage Report was created in 2019. Before that, it was called the Missouri School Violence Hotline.
3: Now, I noticed there are options to either do a report online or call a hotline, and we'll be sure to give that number before we wrap up today. But when it comes to who can call, who can report something to this hotline?
13: So anyone that has a school safety concern can make a report with us, whether that's a parent, a student, even a school staff member or teacher, they can always call and make a report with us.
3: What kinds of things are typically reported?
13: We typically receive tips on things like bullying, school shooting threats, gun threats. Sometimes we'll receive even reports on maybe a kid whose friend may be thinking about suicide. Things like vaping in the hallways and bathrooms, just a variety of reports types, and then also a variety of event types that can be reported to us. So basically anything that's a school safety concern.
3: Do you think it's more comfortable sometimes for people to be able to use this instead of maybe reaching out directly to a school or a law enforcement agency?
13: I believe so, yes, because we do offer that anonymity. So especially with kids, they don't have that fear of being labeled a snitch or that fear of retribution from maybe the aggressor involved in the situation.
3: Now, is it helpful for investigators if someone is willing to give their name?
13: Yes, it can be helpful for the investigating authorities if they want to give their name, but they're not required to do so with our platform.
3: I'm curious, when you take in a report, what's the process that happens before it?

0: it's referred to either law enforcement or a school.
1: Mm-hmm. So when we take in a report, if we're on the phone, we ask maybe follow-up questions that we typically know a school would like the answers to. And if they submit a tip online, we have the ability to two-way dialogue with them so we can interact with that tipster in real time. And so we're asking maybe some follow-up questions like, where did it happen? When did this happen? Can you tell me any witnesses that may have seen the situation? And then once we have the information that we're able to gather, we then take that information and enter it into our tip form if it's by phone or it's already entered by the tipster for us if it's online. And then we make sure that the tipster's identity is not in that tip anywhere by sanitizing it. And then once we have all of that, we make sure the correct school is assigned, and then we send it over to the appropriate people for them.
0: Is there a way that you, for example, triage things, for lack of a better term? For example, if something is really an emergent problem versus something that may have happened in the past?
1: Yeah, absolutely. So we break our event types down into two categories. We have life safety and non-life safety. So our life safety are going to be things like those school shooting threats, those suicide threats, threat to kill, things like that, where there is an immediate threat of physical harm. And those are sent to school and law enforcement any day of the week, any time of day, and then also followed up with verbal contact with at least one school administrator and one law enforcement official.
0: Is it your job to determine whether something's a hoax or not, or is that left to local officials and educators?
1: That is left to the local officials and the educators involved directly with the tip.
0: What would you say about the success of this platform and what you've been able to accomplish through this?
1: I think that it's been a very successful platform. We've had several success stories in recent years of actually stopping school shooting attempts and then also helping with the suicide threat side as well. So we've had some kids be able to intervene in some kids' lives that way as well.
0: How many reports would you say you get a year?
1: We are typically running right around 1,800, 2,000 tips a year.
0: And this is available 24/7?
1: Yes, ma'am.
0: All right. So I'm sure people are curious now how they can access this. What's the website and what's the hotline?
1: So our website is courage2reportmo.com. So courage2reportmo.com. And our phone number is 866-748-7047. Again, 866-748-7047.
0: Dakota, anything else that you'd like our listeners to know?
1: I would just say that, you know, it's not snitching when you report with us. It's actually helping your friend and helping your school community.
0: All right. Thank you so much. Really appreciate your time today.
1: Thank you.
2: 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Again, that hotline number for Courage to Report is 866-748-7047. Well, it's back to school, not only for kids K through 12, but college kids as well. How do you help your college student avoid the freshman 15 when they first head off to college? 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
0: Thanks for listening to Total Information AM here on KMOX. I'm Megan Lynch. You may be packing up a student to head to college. And one of the big concerns, especially if they are a freshman, is packing on that freshman 15. Let's talk about how to have good nutrition for those students when they are in college. Michelle Wilson, registered dietitian with Brands Nutrition, joins me this morning here on KMOX. How common is it for kids when they go off to college to gain a little weight?
11: It's super common, and bodies are still growing. So I think that there is a little bit of like a scare about freshman 15, like being concerned that like, I'm going to move away and I'm going to gain all of this weight. So first off, like, are you 17, 18, 19 years old and starting off in college? Your body might still be filling out and adjusting to hormones. And also you're adjusting to cooking food for yourself. So there can be a little bit of an adjustment there where you are used to eating food from home and other people cooking for you. And now you're having to figure out how to cook for yourself and having things that are cheap or affordable or quick. So you might be making some compromises with the types of foods you're choosing.
0: One of the things I hear a lot from kids is when they go to college and they've got, you know, the cafeterias that are provided in the dorms, and all of a sudden they have all these varieties every day.
11: Yes.
0: How hard is that to rein in when you've got the smorgasbord of food to choose from?
11: Yeah, absolutely. So I'm a huge fan of all foods fit. So having access to foods might not necessarily be the problem, but you might have been raised in a household where things were a little bit more restricted. You weren't allowed to have certain things. So you might have a little bit of like this last supper mentality, like, oh my gosh, I have like this access to this food right now. So I want to have it because I don't always get to have it. After a little while, that does stave off. Like, we have habituation where once you have access to food, it might be super exciting at first. And then it's like, okay, I know that the cafeteria is going to have, you know, soft serve ice cream or something. Like, it might have these things that are super exciting at first and can cause some of those fluctuations. But once you get used to that, it might not be as much of a concern. However, you might have also had a lot of guidance on how to balance a plate. And now you're like, I'm going to do what I want. And then you're only having ice cream for dinner. And then you might not notice, but you might start feeling a little worse in your body because of that. But if you're so distracted by classes and everything else you have going on, you're just like, oh, well, I'm just tired. So you might not understand the cause and effect of that's happening from that, too.
0: 18, 19, and 20-year-olds, what should their daily eating plan look like, especially if they're walking across campus, maybe getting exercise that way, but otherwise sitting in a desk?
11: Yeah. So there's definitely going to be a lot more walking, even from the parking lot into campus or from the dorm into campus. So if you don't normally have walking as part of your routine, that can increase your movement. And making sure you're starting with a good solid breakfast, eating within an hour of waking up, and at least every 3 to 4 hours is ideal. So trying to look at your schedule and figure, where are my breaks? Where do I have a more significant amount of time where I can have a fuller meal versus a shorter amount of time where maybe I need to have a snack or try to make a meal out of a snack? I know it kind of sounds strange, but sometimes we can add more into that content and make sure it's well-rounded to where you can actually get a full meal's worth out of snacky type foods.
0: Do you sometimes see the opposite effect with some college students, that maybe because they are watching their budgets so tightly that they're not getting enough
11: Absolutely. Food. Absolutely. Especially my college athletes, you know, they might be used to like the routine of they come home and throw down their equipment and scarf down some dinner and then, you know, like play video games or do their homework and then go to sleep. And they became dependent on their parents creating those opportunities for them. And now that it's on them, they might not have practiced while they were in high school.

0: able to do that, and even other college students as well, being really quick on time and knowing that time management piece, they might just omit meals and snacks. They might just, you know, have something quick and it's a snack instead of a meal and then move on. So our brains, it can kind of turn off those hunger fullness cues. So sometimes people aren't getting enough. So yeah, I definitely see sometimes people struggle with that.
1: When it comes to meal planning, especially for students who are in dorms, what are some keys to that?
0: So it depends on the dorm and what appliances that you have available. I encourage my clients to kind of max out what their options are. If they're allowed to have a mini fridge in their dorm room, then have a mini fridge in your dorm room. That way you have a higher access to a higher variety of foods available. So getting stocked up on things that might be smaller and more compact, but can go in the mini fridge. So things like yogurt or string cheese, having like a little smaller container of milk, getting some shelf stable options like cereals and oatmeals, and then even if you have a small version of a freezer, you're having some microwave versions of things, but you can really get creative with a microwave if that's an option too, if your dorm has it, or if you have a smaller version of some things like that, then you can get a pretty good variety there. But making sure that you have access to food regularly throughout the day is key, because if you don't have access, if you hadn't stocked up on it at a grocery store, then it's pretty easy to accidentally not get enough or not get it balanced.
1: Any other tips?
0: I would just say that if you have any sort of allergies or restrictions with food, you can talk to campus dining. You can talk to the chef or the dietitian that's on campus, because they can help you out with access to foods. And also, there might even be other satellite areas to eat or to grab a snack that you might not be aware of that's on campus. So you can talk to the campus dining area to see what your options might be.
1: All right, Michelle, thank you so much.
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3: 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I'm Margie Schaefer.
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1: Let's see if things are getting any better on the roads. Roger Brand is in the overhead door company of St. Louis Traffic Center.
2: Well, there's still basically no change, Megan, with the jam on westbound 270. It's approaching 111 now, but it's pretty much at a standstill all the way up to Route 3. You have to exit onto Route 3 northbound and turn around, it looks like, to get back onto westbound 270 because they had a head-on collision that occurred on the overpass there. So it's still shut down westbound 270 at Route 3. Westbound 5570 is backed up 255 through Black Lane. Solid bumper-to-bumper there. 44 eastbound downtown between the bridges is heavy. Westbound 70 Riverview out through Jennings Station is slow. Eastbound 70 Earth City into 270 heavy. Eastbound 64 Clarkson to Timberlake, and then Spady pockets in through the Interbelt. The Interbelt has delays from Ladue, westbound 64 Hampton to Hanley, northbound 55 ramping onto North 270, still slow because of an earlier crash, and then there's a couple of slow spots on North 270 from Big Bend up to Manchester. I'm Roger Brand in the Overhead Door Company of St. Louis Traffic Center.
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4: It is 9 o'clock, and right now it's sunny and 70 degrees in downtown St. Louis. I'm Debbie Monterey. The Supreme Court backing President Trump's new U.S. Postal Service regulations on mail-in voting, prompting questions about how the changes could be implemented with congressional midterms just over 2 months away. Trump says the new rules will make voting more secure by mail, but critics say there is no evidence of widespread voter fraud in U.S. elections. Kristen Gross is director of the USC Democracy and Fair Elections Lab, who says the new rules could allow the post office to reject ballots.
5: The executive order says it's to create efficiency and standards that are national, but critics of the executive order say it's going to actually make it more likely that mail-in ballots don't get counted.
4: KMOX has been investigating absentee ballots mailed in the city to the Board of Elections getting returned, marked by the post office as a vacant address unable to forward. The Board of Elections says the address on the envelopes were correct. No response so far from the Postal Service. A church on the north side doesn't have relief from the summer heat. The air conditioning units at the Greater Rising Star Missionary Baptist Church were recently stolen off the roof of the church. It happened right after the church fully paid off the roof, which was damaged in last year's tornado. Another case of animal neglect, this time in St. Clair County. 16 cats found stuffed into crates and abandoned on a rural road in East Carondelet on August 16th. One cat was found dead at the scene. Another died later. However, the other 14 cats are available for adoption at Helping Strays and Gateway Pet Guardians in East St. Louis. Homeland Security confirming that the wife of an Army sergeant has been deported to Honduras. The couple has a six-year-old daughter. The sergeant says his wife lived in the U.S. for 10 years and was pursuing citizenship. And a sailor on the USS Abraham Lincoln says his father was arrested by ICE while awaiting approval of his green card. In response, a DHS spokesperson said, having a family member in the military is not a free pass to violate our nation's laws. The family say their loved ones were doing it the right way, following the law. Danitza James is president of the group Repatriate Our Patriots.
6: Our service members are having to fight two battles, one in the forefront, really, because we are a country of war, and at home front, making sure that their families are being taken care of.
4: The massive summer used book sale is underway this week at the St. Louis Jewish Community Center in Creve Coeur. 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The

0: book sale runs through Thursday.
1: KMOX AccuWeather, a nice day today with times of sun and clouds, high 86, partly cloudy and becoming more humid tonight, low 70. For tomorrow, very warm and humid with intervals of clouds and sunshine. Watch out for a thunderstorm during the late afternoon and evening hours that can produce gusty winds and downpours. The high tomorrow, 91. Thursday, sunshine and a few clouds, high 87. From the Saliga Heating and Cooling Weather Desk, I'm AccuWeather meteorologist Joe Lundberg on 104.1 FM KMOX.
0: 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It is sunny and 70 right now in downtown St. Louis. I'm Debbie Monterey, KMOX News.
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3: Well, good morning, all y'all. How you doing?
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3: Chris and Amy Show, like that guy just said, we're with you till 12 o'clock today. And we appreciate you being along for the ride. 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Anything else? We're streaming live. 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
2: Time now for the top of the order. The top three stories everyone will be talking about.
3: Well, the national debt is now at $40 trillion, but what does that actually mean for you in your daily life? We'll talk to Dave Simons. He joins us at 10 o'clock.
4: And an Illinois family that came to St. Louis for their daughter's surgery got caught in the middle of wild shooting in the Central West End. Their story is harrowing, and the father in the story, Mike Kelsey, will join us at 11 a.m. to recount that evening.
3: Cardinals back home tonight. They got the Orioles in town. We'll have the game at 6:45, pregame at 5:50, and it also happens to be Oliver Marmol Day on the Gas House Gang. He will join the show at 12. Bernie, Tom, and me will talk to the Cardinals manager like we do every Tuesday at noon. So, yes, they're back in town. It's also a very big day today. Huge day.
4: Yes. I had to tell you about it, though.
3: I didn't know,
4: and then you didn't believe me. You said, are you sure?
3: Yeah, and I had to look it up. It
4: I
3: was one of those
4: make this up.
3: It was a trust but verify kind of thing, you know? I do trust you, but I want to look it up for myself.
4: I wouldn't make this up.
3: Today is pumpkin spice latte
4: unbelievable
3: day. It's August 25th. It is still warm. It's nice today so far. It's going to get warmer.
4: A little warmer than yesterday morning, which almost was cool / fall adjacent. Yesterday morning was.
3: It was.
4: Some of the temperatures around the areas in the 50s. This morning was warmer. A little bit more humid.
3: So we're going to have like high 80s later in the week, but it's already pumpkin spice latte Starbucks.
4: I feel about pumpkin spice latte the way I feel about parades, which is I don't really like it, but I love knowing that it's there. I love knowing that it's going on. I love knowing other people are doing it. I just don't like the pumpkin spice latte.
3: Now, this coincides with I have already been seeing for the last couple of weeks, and I have had some friends who have posted videos and photos from stores where the Halloween decorations are already out.
4: Summerween.
5: Makes me feel fine.
3: It's already.
4: Matt has been singing Summerween all morning.
3: It's already happening. So I know we kind of do this.
4: Didn't I send you guys a text at least 2 weeks ago from a store called At Home? It's Home Goods.
5: Out.
4: Yeah, it's been out because there was a banjo playing skeleton that weirdly looked kind of like Matt.
5: Okay, well, didn't need that part.
3: Poor guy's just taking a beating from everybody.
5: It was an Art Garfunkel skeleton.
4: Yeah. It kind it was. I don't know how, but it was.
3: So I think this is, I know this is a problem for everybody every year. It's too early for this stuff. Oh, the Christmas decorations are out in October.
4: Yeah.
3: Way too early for do you feel the same way about Halloween decorations? Do you feel the same way about pumpkin spice latte?
5: Yeah.
3: Because it's not even September yet.
4: Do you think they do it for the kids? Because the kids are in school. I was so wrong yesterday. I named 10 school districts and all of them and their start dates, and I think I was wrong on all of them. But at any rate, a lot of kids, most kids are in school now. Do you think maybe the pumpkin spice is a consolation prize? Because for the kids, it's no longer summer.
3: Consolation to who?
4: The kids. It's no longer summer. And the parents, maybe the parents, they have to bring the kids to school.
3: How many kids are getting pumpkin spice lattes?
4: Oh my gosh. Starbucks after school lets out is armies, especially
3: armies?
4: With the Catholic schools, armies of
3: where?
4: Plaid skirts.
5: They're armies so young to be drinking skirts. Coffee.
4: Well, young. But Starbucks isn't real coffee. It's got the refreshers. It's got like the dragon drink and
3: true.
4: The pink drink. And like a Frappuccino, you can get a coffee-less Frappuccino.
3: I used to live Clark and Belmont in Chicago is like, I don't know, about 4 or 5 blocks south of Wrigley. And there used to be a Dunkin' Donuts on the corner.
4: Yeah.
3: And that's where all the kids would go before and after school, I guess, waiting for the bus or whatever. And true story, or this is urban lore, but we do know that he used to go to this bar. And I've told you about it.
4: Wait, true story, but also an urban legend?
3: Part of it is.
4: Okay.
3: True story that Jeffrey Dahmer used to hang out at this bar directly across the street, which faced this Dunkin' Donuts.
4: In Chicago?
3: Yes. And John Wayne Gacy also.
4: What?
3: But the lore is that Dahmer would sit in the window and stare out across the street at the Dunkin' when the kids were there.
5: Ugh.
3: Yeah.
4: That's a horrible way to start the day.
3: Welcome. The Dunkin' is gone. It's a Target now. It's a Target.
4: It kind of had a bad history. Well, I will say, Matthew, in his neck of the woods, there used to be a Starbucks at the corner and near his neighborhood. And that one, right around between 2:30 and 3:30, bikes, scooters, kids walking. I mean, it looked like an invasion of children would like make their way, which I mean, that's fun. I'm glad it's good to see kids outside. But it is funny because what was the 80s equivalent? Was it gas station? Where did kids go? Would they get a snack? We lived so far in the boonies, we couldn't walk anywhere. You know, so I never had those memories of walking to a store.
3: I guess we really didn't have that. I mean, we had, when I was growing up, we had a movie theater in town that we would all go to on Fridays and Saturdays.
4: Mm-hmm.
3: But that
4: not
3: was
4: like
3: grade
4: a post-school.
3: School. No, not really.
4: Yeah.
3: People just kind of, you're either playing sports or you went home. And if there was a place where everybody hung out, I'm not sure where that would be.
4: Yeah. Like I said, we lived too far out.
3: Maybe I just wasn't invited. So aww. If you lived in Granite City in the early 90s, let me know if I was not invited to the post-school spot.
4: There's a really famous one in Granite City. You're the only one that doesn't know
3: probably.
4: About it.
3: Probably. I really don't. Yeah, I don't think there was a place where everybody gathered. When I was really little, I thought, it's going to be the Baskin-Robbins. We're going to hang out at the Baskin-Robbins. This is where I want to hang out. And that didn't happen.
4: That is so cute.
3: I know, right?
4: That's so sad and so cute.
3: Well, nobody did that. I was hoping it would be a thing by the time I got into high school. And that's not what happened. So we are going to talk to Bill McClellan today, columnist for the Post-Dispatch. And he's also a panelist on Donnybrook, where Amy sometimes appears. And Bill wrote a column about being a police officer in St. Louis, and the question he asks is, why would you want to do it? Why would you want to be a cop in St. Louis, and listing all the reasons why it may not be an attractive job for people, and mm-hmm. certainly compensation is one of them, because it is an underpaid position relative to a lot of other cities that are like us. So we kind of want to hear from you.
4: Yes.
3: If you are a police officer, and this is all anonymous, you don't have to give your name or anything. If you are a police officer, or if you had considered it and decided not to do it, give us your thoughts on this. Why would you want to do it? Because we're interested.
4: And I will say, if you were a city cop, because I know that surrounding departments, you know, Clayton, Kirkwood, St. Louis County, they'll poach cops from St. Louis City because you have well-trained cops, cops working in the city, and you can offer them a lot more cash. You can offer them, you know, definitely at times or previously a more supportive environment. And definitely, as Bill McClellan points out in his column, you know, a lot of times less violent, maybe, you know, you're not going to see quite as much violence and action in that sense. But I will also say, again, all anecdotal, but from cops that I've talked to over the years, especially city cops, I'd asked them, you know, man, you could make more in Clayton or in Wildwood or wherever. You know, why are you a city cop? And I will say pretty much everyone had said, because I love this city and I want to help people. And I want to solve crime. I didn't become a cop to write speeding tickets to soccer moms.
3: Yeah.
4: You know, I did. That's not why I became a cop. I didn't want to just sit there and pull people over, you know, on Manchester or whatever. And so there is that. But then if you have that motivation, but then now you have a couple of kids and someone offers you 20 grand more a year, aren't you almost obligated in some ways to take the money if it can help you support your family?
3: Yeah, I guess it depends on what you really want. And compensation has been a very big story. Obviously, last week there was the situation at the wake of a police officer and the police union taking exception to Mayor Spencer talking with a couple of young officers at that wake about compensation, mm-hmm. saying it was the wrong setting. Then they made a public statement and a whole big stink about it. And then for the next several days, the mayor had to comment on it. The association commented on it, though they never took our invitation to be on this show. But they listened to it. They listened to the interviews, and Chief Tracy commented on it as well. There was their police board meeting that got a little tense. So that's been a conversation, because that is all starting with compensation for officers. That was what the discussion was. So we are interested. Go ahead and text us. Let us know. 314-436-7900. And this would be a good time to utilize the voice message mm-hmm. feature on the Odyssey app as well. It's really easy to do. You should have the Odyssey app anyway, because you can listen to the show live. Go there. There's a button that says record a message or leave a message, something like that. It's self-explanatory. You'll figure it out. Record a message and send it. You do not have to give us your name.
4: Yeah.
3: You tell us whatever you want to. Why or why not be a police officer in St. Louis? And Bill McClellan will be joining the show at 9:30. And we appreciate you listening in. It's Chris and Amy on KMOX.
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4: Chris Ronji, Amy Mark Scores with you on a Tuesday morning. And Ronj, the Metrolink. All around St. Louis and the St. Louis area. Been running since the early 1990s. Well, the Metrolink has officially completed installing turnstiles into all of its Metrolink stations. It was a $62 million effort to make sure that all the platforms had turnstiles and the technology that requires riders to pay fares. And this is Talby Roach, director of Bi-State Development, celebrating the completion of this installation.
14: We have gates, right? Here they are, right over my shoulder. Aren't they not incredible? And what are gates? Gates represent trust. So think of this in the 1980s and 90s when we're developing a system like this, a public system. No matter what, when you're challenged, when you're leaders of the public, you're asked, what does the public want to see as they develop their St. Louis of the future? And we had that at the time. Self-taxing initiatives in St. Louis County, the city of St. Louis, and in St. Clair.
4: So I do not want to poo-poo this moment because I have been calling for turnstiles at the Metrolink for a long, long time. Major cities have turnstiles on their public transportation systems. They're important for security and making sure that the people who are using that public transportation for real needs, getting to work, getting to school, getting around their neighborhoods, that they have a protected, safe environment. It's basic 101, I think, public transportation. So I feel a little bit like, dude, I'm glad it's done. But it's not like this groundbreaking idea. This should have been done 30 years ago.
14: And what are gates?
4: Matt disagrees.
3: What?
4: So you disagree with that sentiment that gates are trust?
3: Oh, well, it's the opposite of that. But what you are keep gates? Out things that you don't trust.
4: Gates are trust?
3: Yeah.
4: Well,
14: gates represent trust.
5: I trust you so much, I want you on the other side of the gate.
3: Yeah, then we're going to lock it, too. So...
4: it's just very basic. I know, like, Michael Calhoun has talked about this. You know, he's got his finger on the pulse of the city and public transportation and like, why do we not have turnstiles?
3: I don't think it's that outrageous that they didn't have it. There are multiple cities that have that. I guess they call it proof of payment, which it seems counterintuitive, but that's what they call it, where it's just on a street level and you walk up and you go in. I know Dallas had it. San Diego had it for a while.
4: Denver, don't get me wrong. Here's the reason
3: they do it. The reason they do it is cities feel like the cost of installing everything they need to cost and then maintaining it over the years is less than people who are getting on without a fare. So like the fare evaders, they feel like, well, we're just going to save more money in the end. We will deal with the fare evasion because it's going to cost us a ton of money to upkeep all of these gates and then maybe have to have security and all that stuff over the years.
4: It's not stupid that we didn't have it. There was a good reason behind it. It's one dimensional because you're only looking at it from a monetary perspective and not a safety perspective, because I would say gates are because we don't trust everybody, because there are ne'er-do-wells, because people who have no intention to use public transportation for the primary purpose of public transportation, which is to get citizens to their jobs, to their schools, to the grocery store, wherever they need to be, to baseball games. The gates protect and separate the genuine, valid users of the system and those people who are going on to cause trouble or to hang out and to not use the system in the way it is meant to be used. So it goes beyond, yeah, fare evaders. For me, it's less about the fare evaders and it's more about the safety, because data does show that gates do mean safety, that they have, they even in New York with the subway system, you know, the scammers would jam the nickels. And it was once they really started paying attention to the subways that they helped save the subway system by making sure the turnstiles were functional.
3: And Chicago, they've got turnstiles and they have issues on their L system as well. They got a lot of, I wouldn't say it's a lot. I think a lot is relative, because we talk about it like every time you get on the Metrolink, you're in danger. And that's not true. I know people who ride it all the time. And, you know, out of necessity sometimes, but other times just to do it. And they don't typically have issues when they're on it. It does happen sometimes, yes. But I think we talk about it as if you just can't get on the train, otherwise you're going to be murdered. And I just don't think that's true.
4: But also,
3: I don't think you can discount cost, because as a city, we do have to think about stuff like that too.
4: Yes, but I will say, if people say, "Oh, the gate," it's like the same thing that Metrolink didn't want armed guards because they thought it was intimidating. Well, it's probably only intimidating to the people who don't want to do well, because they have since switched, I believe, with some of the guards or the police are armed, because you had that security guard that was shot in the head, the former Marine, just shot in the head at a Metrolink station. I think this whole idea that somehow turnstiles or gates are intimidating to people, I don't buy it. Major cities, public transportation, turnstiles are very normal.
3: I'm going to disagree with you. I don't think that was the main reason we didn't have turnstiles. I think it was cost.
4: Having interviewed people with Bi-State, it has come up in the interviews that is a reason
3: why. I'm sure it's come up, but I doubt it was the number one reason. I guarantee you it was because it cost money to build them and then to maintain them. And so we'll see. I mean, ultimately, maybe it's hugely beneficial to the area. I don't know. I'm not mad that they did it, but I don't know how much of a difference it's going to end up making.
4: I think the
3: material difference.
4: I think the difference will be noticed by the everyday users. I don't think it's like now we'll have 100,000 people use Metrolink. It's not going to be that.
3: Well, that's what I'm curious about. The everyday users, do they really feel like they're in danger all the time they get on? Because if they did, would they do it?
4: Remember when we had the Marin months ago and she said that she feels unsafe on the Metrolink?
3: Who?
4: The mayor, Kara Spencer.
3: The mayor. Okay.
4: Yes.
3: No, I don't remember her saying that.
4: Like 6 months ago.
3: Okay.
4: Said, yeah, I felt unsafe on the Metrolink. And so
3: but people who ride it every day?
4: We can ask. Maybe that's our question tomorrow.
3: It's the Chris and Amy Show on KMOX. And when we come back, Bill McClellan, columnist for the Post-Dispatch, will join us. He wrote about being a St. Louis police officer and why you'd want to do it. We'll talk to him next on KMOX.
2: Now, KMOX weather from the Saliga Heating and Cooling Weather Desk.
4: absolutely gorgeous morning. 74 degrees, pleasant today. Intervals of clouds and sunshine. A high of 87. Tonight, partly cloudy. A low of 68.
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8: Well, we have an honored guest in Studio B right now, Bill McClellan, columnist for the St. Louis Post-Dispatch. Also, you see him on Donnybrook every week. He had a piece, I think, intriguingly titled, Why Would Anyone Want to Be a St. Louis City Cop? And he joins us in studio today. So good to see you.
9: Hey, good to see you, Amy.
8: Thanks for coming in. We were talking about the old days of newspapers and reporting and the smoke-filled newsrooms. I didn't get to see any of those, only on TV, but I do love those days. News is quite different now.
9: Oh yeah, and I'm old enough that I remember those days. You know, when I was working in Phoenix, I started, I think it was in 1975, and we worked on typewriters and the clickety-clack of the wire service machines, and smoke was everywhere. Mm-hmm. And you know, the city editor would actually holler, copy, copy. And copy boys would run over, and we would write on the typewriters with mimeograph. You know, mm-hmm. I guess that's the word. I'm not sure where. You'd have that black piece of paper between. So we would produce two pieces of paper. And one would go here and one would go there. Oh, those days were great fun. Still fun. I mean, the newspaper business, even now, is still fun. Just not as forgiving as it once was.
10: No, it's a lot easier in some respects to do the tedious work because there's not as much. But it's a lot harder in other respects, too.
9: Well, I can tell you, Chris, that the young people at the paper today work much harder than me and my friends in the old days. I mean, we would spend a lot of time at the Missouri Grill. And, you know, the young people really can't believe that things were that slack, you know, because there's fewer of them and they have to do more. And mm-hmm. I'm impressed with the fact that they do as well as they do.
8: Yeah. Well, we appreciate you coming in, and especially since last week, obviously, a lot of the headlines surrounded the tension between Mayor Kara Spencer, the statement issued by the Police Officers Association regarding discussions that she had at the funeral of a young officer, saying, you know, they were talking about compensation and so forth. And just the tension is constantly surrounded.

0: surrounding conversations around the police department. But then you asked, I think, a very simple question, which gets to the root of the matter. And I'll just read the first line of your column. Why would anybody in their right mind want to be a St. Louis cop? And then you talked to former St. Louis police officers.
1: Well, still a current St. Louis police officer.
0: Current police officer. Yeah. So I guess first, what did motivate you to look into that question?
1: Well, you know, I had wanted to talk to Lucas Raffelsberger. He's the officer for a while. You know, he's been shot twice. You know, I think he joined the department in 2008 and he was shot in 2010 and nearly died, very seriously injured. And then he came back to duty and he was shot again. And both times it was in, car stops. You know, which are routine but dangerous. And I wanted to do a story on Lucas leaving home in the morning going to work because nobody knows better than Lucas and his wife, Courtney, that any day could be your last on the chaotic streets of St. Louis. But Lucas did not feel comfortable with me doing something from his home, you know, and didn't want his kids involved or mentioned in it. So I had to do the interview downtown at the police headquarters. Mm-hmm. But it was a story I wanted to write because, like you say, with all the talk about compensation and this and that, I thought, essentially, I don't think you can pay those guys enough. And the mayor is in a difficult situation, I think, because the system, the most generous part of the police pay package is the benefits and retirement. And yet that's not going to keep a young person on the force because when you're in your 20s and your 30s and maybe in your 40s, you're not thinking about retirement. You need money to pay the bills. And so it's a difficult position for the mayor.
2: So, I mean, if money isn't necessarily the issue, and I think it's got to be for a lot of people because it is, you know, it can be dangerous work and you want to be compensated fairly for it. What does drive somebody to want to do
1: it? Well,
2: you
1: know, Chris, I don't quite get it myself, you know, because you could go to Brentwood or Clayton or Kirkwood and make more money and be in much less danger. I mean, you know, the Kirkwood, I mean, there have been policemen killed there.
0: Yeah.
1: Probably not a good example, but it's less dangerous. It's always dangerous work when you're stopping people, but it's much less dangerous. And if there's a police shooting in Minneapolis, you know, they're not going to riot in Wildwood, but there might be riots in St. Louis. So what motivates somebody to take less money and work in a more dangerous environment? You know, it's kind of like in the service, you know what I mean? Why people would want to be a Navy SEAL, you know, or, you know, I was drafted into the Marine Corps during Vietnam, and I remember thinking, what kind of person joins the Marine Corps in the middle of an unpopular war? And, well, you know, it was 18, 19, 20-year-old kids doing it, where the police, you know, we're talking about fellas in their 30s and 40s. So I don't understand it.
0: What answers did you get from talking to police officers?
1: Well, you know, not to my mind satisfactory in the sense that, hey, now I understand, because I don't. I mean, Lucas talked about it's really not about the money. You know, it's about helping people. And I think there is a sense in the St. Louis Police Department of kind of a family thing and a certain thing about being a big city cop. I think, you know, it is like, say, the Marine Corps, where you feel like you're part of something bigger than yourself.
0: Rather than just, like I was saying, writing speeding tickets to soccer moms.
1: Right.
0: You're helping people, you're helping to solve real crime in a real city. There's swagger, and I think there should be swagger, you know, in a city.
1: Right.
0: I think, like, I feel cool working downtown St. Louis because you're in a real city.
1: Right. And, you know, I was a night police reporter for the newspaper back in like 81 and 82. And I got to know a lot of cops very well. And there was that feeling of big city cops and almost like this is much more like a movie than if you're a police officer in Wildwood.
0: Yeah.
2: So how do you think we do this? Because the police department has been, according to them, they've been doing better at recruiting, retention, even returning some officers who had left previously and have come back to the police force. So they are making progress, but they're not where they want to be in terms of the numbers. So, I mean, what do you think they need to do to get back to the level they need to be at?
1: That's a good question, Chris. And I'm not sure, you know, because this isn't just a problem in St. Louis. I mean, Phoenix, Los Angeles, Chicago, all of these big city police departments, you know, when people, especially when you have a family and your wife or your husband, depending on gender there, says, hey, you can make more money and be in less danger if you work just, you know, a zip code or two away. So I'm not sure how you do. Certainly that money is more important than the benefits package, you know, than the retirement. But, you know, here in St. Louis, the mayor's hamstrung again by the deal that the Board of Aldermen made years ago with the firefighters, that there's parity.
2: Yeah.
1: That now if the police officers got a raise, the firefighters got a raise. And apparently there's more firefighters in supervisory positions than cops, because they were talking about if you give all the lieutenants in the police department a raise, more people got a raise in the fire department. And the fire department, you know, the Firefighters Association, very powerful politically, and, you know, they were very strong for Kara Spence. So I don't think that she's going to want to turn on him. So that complicates things, too.
2: Did you have any issue with everything that went down last week? And I know we talked about it with the mayor and the police union and then the Chief Tracy, where there was that tension and then her talking to a couple of officers at the wake.
1: Well, my thinking on it was, you know, I think that the mayor meant well. And to show up at the funeral, but she shouldn't have been talking about anything involving compensation. You know, I mean, I'm a member of the Newspaper Guild, and if there was a funeral and the publisher showed up, we'd think, well, that's nice. But then if the publisher was talking to a couple young reporters and the union guys would go over and say, what was she talking about? And it was, well, compensation. We'd say, hey, she should talk to the union about that. But that's difficult for her because the police board doesn't seem to show much respect to her. And I thought, from what I read, that Chief Tracy was way out of line, mischaracterizing what she said as an apology, when it sounded to me more like it was an explanation that, hey, I didn't really do this. And so I thought that Tracy was way out of line and the mayor shouldn't have been talking at all about compensation.
0: You know, and I know my stories are anecdotal, having talked to police officers throughout the years when I'm downtown, when I'm in Forest Park. I talked extensively to the father of Officer Tamaris Bohannon, who was ambushed back in, was it 2020 or 2021? Excuse me. It was the 2021 when a man staged a help call. So then when the police came, he shot them from the second story window. And Officer Bohannon was killed. And I talked a lot to his dad about, you know, why would you be a St. Louis City cop for all of the reasons that you mentioned? And he did talk about it. It seems to be echoed to everyone I talked to because they really want to make a difference, because they love the city of St. Louis, because they want to help have this sense of wanting to help bring about justice for people who are victims of crime. They want to make the city safer. So all of those convictions are deeper than maybe, you know, what we may think, like, well, you could go to the county and have less interaction or less dangerous interactions. at the same time, almost all of the cops that I talked to, again, all anecdotal,

0: said that cash helps, like more salary helps. Like there are young cops who start with the city and then move to the county because the county offers them $15,000, $20,000 more up front, you know, with their salary. Right. And if you've got young kids, you've got bills to pay. So you're not thinking about the retirement package.
1: Right. Oh, exactly right. I mean, I think the city really has to pay more to the cops to keep them, to try to recruit them for certain.
0: Yeah,
2: I'm not sure what else they could do outside of that. That's probably the number one thing I would think. But you know, well,
1: and of course, there's also, Chris, you know, the matter of respect from the city leaders, which I think is actually pretty good now. You know, I think that people mischaracterize the mayor if they say she's anti-police. But
2: I don't get that from her at all.
1: Right? No, I don't either. But not so long ago, when Mayor Tashara Jones was the mayor and Cori Bush was the congresswoman and, you know, Megan Green, president of the Board of Aldermen, I think the police justifiably felt disrespected and besieged on all sides. I think that the city has changed in that way.
2: Bill McClellan with the St. Louis Post-Dispatch. It was great to talk to you. Good to see you. Thank you for coming in. You have more emails to respond to today?
1: Well, you know,
2: this is your email day.
1: It's my email day.
2: That's
1: because,
2: right.
1: You know, my computer at home is not linked to the Lee computer system.
2: They
1: all
2: don't
1: these
2: allow
1: things
2: it, right?
1: I don't understand.
2: Yeah, yeah.
1: So, okay.
2: Got to be very careful.
1: I'll be careful. All right.
2: I know you will.
1: All right.
2: Thank you. Bill McClellan, good to see you. It is a Chris and Amy show. And by the way, if you are an officer, thought about becoming a police officer, whatever, and you have decided to do it or not, tell us why. At 314-436-7900, text in or leave us a voice message on the Odyssey app. Chris and Amy on KMOX.
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17: 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Now, did you see this with Chris and Amy?
2: So I would not want to be, actually I would. I would love to be an owner of a professional football team because that means I'd be a billionaire or a multi-billionaire. But I would not want to be the owner of a professional football team and get caught trying to buy a prostitute. Which is what happened, Amy, did you see, with 49ers owner Jed York, who is the majority owner and CEO of the San Francisco 49ers, in a sting operation where he thought he was soliciting a prostitute. He thought he was buying a prostitute or the services of a prostitute. You don't get the whole prostitute forever, but they...
0: He's like a dog. He's not adopting a dog. It's not like that.
2: For $140. A $140.
0: That's not very expensive.
2: It's not. It's,
0: because
2: that's not a bad price.
0: That's a great deal because the high service escorts or whatever.
2: So
0: those are like $5,000, I think.
2: This is what I'm thinking. Okay. Yeah. And this all happened in Columbiana County, Ohio. Where he arranged to have sexual activity with a female in exchange for $140. He was ultimately arrested near Wheat Hill Mobile Home Community, even though that's not where he was supposed to go. It's just where they caught him. So, look.
0: Jed getting arrested at Wheat Hill Mobile Home trying to buy a prostitute feels a little on the nose.
2: It does. First of all, do not get a prostitute.
0: No.
2: Don't do prostitutes. Don't. It's probably
0: don't
2: not
0: going to be one. Don't do it.
2: It's not good for you in any respect. However, if you are going to and you are a multi-billionaire, isn't there some kind of highly discreet, highly expensive, top of the line service that you could go to?
0: There is. And I know this because I once had an extended family member who was not super nice and said that I would be forced to be a prostitute because I have no skill and I'm undesirable. So I'm not even joking. And so we started looking into Well, there's a difference between just like working the corner street down in Fenton, because wasn't the Queen of Hearts Lounge? Wasn't that something? At any rate, I think there was something going on there. And the really expensive escort services where it's like $5,000 and it's very discreet. And I just feel like if you are a billionaire, you should go with one of those.
2: That's what I'm saying. Just
0: $140 is not. And first of all, if you are a prostitute, you got to charge more than that. That's not very expensive.
2: Well, if you're out of a mobile, well, first of all, it was a sting operation, so maybe he did not know how much it was supposed to cost,
0: and maybe neither did the people conducting the sting.
2: Well, I would hope they would know, because they probably do this kind of thing for.
0: Maybe they had to make it a great deal so that he wouldn't refuse.
2: So
0: it.
2: He would.
0: We got to make this a sale.
2: I mean, you've got to go for the top of the line here.
0: I don't understand.
2: If you're his family's worth $8.5 billion.
0: Yeah.
2: He could literally pay $1 million for one night with a hooker, and they wouldn't know the money is missing.
0: Right.
2: I don't get it.
0: Because they would make more in interest overnight than they lost.
2: That's exactly right.
0: And you've helped a hooker, because now the prostitute has $1 million and doesn't have to turn tricks anymore.
2: See?
0: Like, I think that's a win-win.
2: Well, anyway, he's no longer in prison or in jail. I guess he got bailed out or bailed himself out or whatever it is that happens.
0: I don't know.
2: But it's a legal matter now, and he'll probably be fine and will suffer no real punishment. But come on, man. What the?
0: I did Google how he got his money. It just said generational wealth, and he inherited the team.
2: Of course. Of course he didn't.
0: That's what
2: earn
0: happens
2: it
0: if
2: himself.
0: You don't get a job.
2: Of course
0: get
2: he didn't.
0: Get a job, buddy.
2: This guy, of course, did not earn it himself. When we come back, we will talk economy. We will talk the debts. We got a lot of things to get into with Dave Simons, in fact. Partner and Managing Director of One Private Wealth. He's next on KMOX.
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1: It is 10 o'clock. We've got sunshine, 74 degrees in downtown St. Louis. I'm Debbie Monterey. As you may have noticed from our morning traffic reports, the roads are busier with the new school year getting underway. Missouri troopers are reminding drivers to expect more congestion, more school buses, more young drivers on the road. Missouri State Highway Patrol Lieutenant Eric Brown says be extra alert.
3: We're going to see more foot traffic for children that are walking to school, kids that are riding their bicycles to school. Be watchful for that so you can avoid being in a situation where you come in danger or crash into a child that happens to ride their bike in front of you or across the street in an inappropriate place.
1: Brown told MissouriNet last year the state saw 871 crashes involving school buses, resulting in one death and 284 injuries. Missouri ranks second worst in the nation for teen drivers, according to a new survey from Wallet Hub. Only Montana fares worse than the Show Me State. Missouri's worst rankings are for impaired driving laws, teen driver fatalities, distracted texting while driving laws, quality of roads, and miles traveled per capita. The best states for teen drivers are New York, Oregon, and New Jersey. The family of Alex Preddy, the ICU nurse who was shot and killed by ICE agents in Minneapolis last winter, says they still haven't heard from top Trump administration officials, nor have they received any concrete updates on the case from federal law enforcement.
4: My shock is that he was murdered, and no one has given us the complete truth, or anyone has been held accountable. And it's been 7 months.
5: There was more effort in vilifying him than pursuing justice.
1: Michael and Susan Preddy, in an exclusive interview with ABC's George Stephanopoulos, say they find it appalling that top administration officials, even President Trump, were calling Alex a domestic terrorist and instigator shortly after he died. The names of the agents involved in the shooting have not been made public by the Justice Department. It's been an eyesore on Tucker for at least a decade. Just down the street from our KMOX studios, a long-condemned parking garage is finally being eyed for demolition. The Land Clearance for Redevelopment Authority today will consider a contract with a St. Louis-based engineering company for surveying work. The next step would be soliciting bids to demolish the 7-story garage that was built almost 60 years ago. In 2014, the parking garage was in danger of collapse, and the city shored it up and evacuated the businesses on the ground floor. Is Vine coming back? The 6-second video app was owned by Twitter and shut down in 2017, much to the despair of its fans. A new app called Divine launched last week and features a similar scrolling feed of 6-second videos. It's not owned by X or officially affiliated with Vine, but the creators say it was inspired by that app.
6: A nice afternoon with a mix of sun and clouds, high 86, partly cloudy and becoming more humid tonight, though 70. Very warm and humid tomorrow with intervals of clouds and sunshine. Watch out for a late afternoon and evening thunderstorm that can be heavy and gusty. The high tomorrow, 91. From the Saliga Heating and Cooling Weather Desk, I'm AccuWeather meteorologist Joe Lundberg on 104.1 FM KMOX.
1: Right now it's 74 degrees and mostly sunny. 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
2: Every Tuesday, we talk to Dave Simons, partner and managing director of One Private Wealth, and there's always plenty to discuss with him because there's always something going on. And we welcome in Dave Simons on the Quiver River Electric guest line. Good morning, Dave.
7: Good morning, Chris. Hello there, Amy.
0: Hello.
2: Amy is in debt.
7: Uh-oh.
2: She is in huge amounts of debt, but it is not $40 trillion in debt.
7: Well, that's good.
2: Actually, I don't think Amy's in debt.
0: I'm not in debt.
2: But Amy and I are worried about the $40 trillion in national debt. We don't really know why, but we know that we are. So what does this actually mean for the average person? Because we hear the number, we hear that it's just outrageously high, but then, yes, you know, we go about our lives and we don't really know what it means for us. So what does it mean?
7: And Chris, we've been going about our lives for 40 years while people have been talking about this. And in my entire career, when people have asked me, am I concerned about the debt? You know, back when it was 8 trillion, 12 trillion, 18, 24. And I always said, no, I know it's a big headline-grabbing number. I get it. And it seems unwieldy, but I don't see it being a huge problem. That's what I said in the past. And I said, it will matter when it matters. And when it matters, the bond market will start to get up and protest. That's what's happening now. So for the first time since I've been at this, I now am closer to the point of saying I think it could matter. That's not to scare anybody. It's just to say that we might be prepared for a different kind of economic era that could take a few years, because what we're seeing now is the potential inability for the government to possibly pay all of its bills. Look, guys, let's simplify this. There's only two ways out of this. There's only two ways. You either have to raise taxes, the government does, or you have to cut spending. That's where we are. We had other options in the past. You could do a lot of different kinds of things with the Fed and the Treasury, and they're trying that, but it's not working. And so what is most palatable to people? Well, it's always, yeah, raise taxes as long as my taxes aren't raised. Cut social programs and cut all this and cut spending as long as whatever I get from the government is not cut. So I kind of hold us, all of our collective feet to the fire to say, well, we can rightfully look at DC and say, guys, you've now gotten this into a mess where we're close to the point of no return. And we're not going to be able to pay our bills in 3 years, 5 years, 8 years, but we're getting close to that. But then we don't want to personally, as each of us as Americans, want to do anything about it. The bond market, and we've talked about this, is the ultimate arbiter. And if we don't do something about this, the bond market will break. That will cause inflation to rise considerably. Interest rates will rise, and we will start to lose our credibility as the biggest financial engine in the world. Again, not trying to scare anybody. It's not happening today. But if we don't take care of business, either raising taxes or cutting spending, we are heading in that direction.
2: In terms of taxes, I know this is a non-starter for a lot of people. As soon as you bring it up, that they're out. But there are a lot of politicians that want to raise taxes on the very, very, very wealthy. Not talking about any of us, but people who have more money than you could possibly imagine.
7: Yeah.
2: And that is a non-starter for a lot. Even people who are never going to get close to anything like that in their lives, they will argue against it. But if we did that, would that be something that could help?
7: No. So I've looked at, and by the way, I'm neutral on this. If you're making, you know, you're worth billions and you're making, you know, 50 million a year and your taxes are raised 3%, you're not really going to notice it. But I'm against it on principle, because number one, Chris, to your question, it's nothing. I just saw something where you could actually take all the net worth of every billionaire in the U.S. And we've got thousands of them now, billionaire. And it's only worth like a few trillion dollars. Mm-hmm. I mean, it's nothing. It's nothing. So raising taxes on that. But the principle of it is, it's not the billionaire's fault that we're in this mess. It's that over time, this isn't something that just happened overnight. This has been growing on us. And really, ever since 2008, if you looked at a line, when we started, we had to try to build the economy back up after the Great Recession. We pushed interest rates to zero and we increased all this spending. But when the government increases spending, they never take that away.
0: Yeah.
7: And so then we did it again with COVID. And now it's just really exploded in the last 5 or 6 years. And by the way, politically, a pox on both sides. This is a Republican and Democrat problem.
0: Yeah. And to your point about the not cutting back on the spending, because there are a lot of politicians that will propose some type of program that costs a lot of money, but say it's necessary now and it sunsets in 8 years or it sunsets in 10 years. Nobody wants to be in charge when that sucker sunsets, because nobody wants to be the politician to take benefits or programs away from people. So I feel like a lot of programs that are initially proposed as if they will sunset end up being perpetual.
7: And if you dare to come out and say, hey, remember, we passed this only for a certain amount of time, then you are labeled as uncaring. And you're exactly right, Amy. That is untenable for a politician, even though that was the initial intent. We've seen that recently. And back to the other thing I was talking about, you know, the principle of it, taxing the ultra wealthy on this, it doesn't really matter in terms of the overall debt. And two, as I was mentioning, it's not really their problem. They didn't cause any of this. It really gets back to what's going on in DC and nobody really wanting to do anything about this. And so we have to look in the mirror and say, okay, are we going to do anything at the ballot box? And the answer is no, not really, because we as Americans talk a big game. We know we are heading into some real potential catastrophe down the road here when the rest of the global market says we are not going to buy U.S. government bonds anymore. We don't believe, United States of America, that maybe you are guaranteed to pay the interest on the debt. You are guaranteed to pay all the principal back when those bonds mature. We always trusted you in the past, but now you're acting like a third world banana republic with your own finances, and we are going to go elsewhere.
2: Dave Simons is with us, partner and managing director of One Private Wealth. What do we expect to happen when the Fed chair Kevin Warsh speaks on Friday?
7: You know, I have very low expectations. And I don't mean that necessarily in a negative way. That's not necessarily a criticism of Warsh, but we've already seen in his brief tenure as Fed chairman that he is not someone who is going to show any predictions. He's not going to lay his cards over to say, this is what I've got. He is trying to break that tradition of the Fed. I do agree with that up to a certain point, because a lot of these predictions turn out to be wrong, and it costs businesses and investors a lot of money because they might start to develop their own programs and their business models based on what the Fed is predicting. And when it goes the other way, they are really screwed financially. We've seen that. And so Warsh says, we're not going to do that anymore, because a lot of things can change. Now, I hope he says something to calm maybe the markets, because the bond market right now is clearing its throat. And you don't want the bond market to all of a sudden be the schoolyard bully. The bond market doesn't do that very often. But you guys are hockey fans, Amy, you in particular. I think you can appreciate this analogy. Brett Hull said he would not have scored as many goals as he scored if he didn't have an enforcer like Kelly Chase out there,
0: mm-hmm.
7: who kept things honest, who policed the rink. So Brett Hull did have a little bit more freedom out there. Wayne Gretzky had the same thing with some of the guys on the Oilers.
0: Marty McSorley.
7: There you go. The bond market is that police force. The bond market, like Kelly Chase, they weren't out there looking for fights because they enjoyed it. They just knew that was their occasional role, mm-hmm. to keep everybody honest. That's what the bond market does. We don't want to fight. But United States government, if you're going to continue to be so irresponsible with your fiscal and monetary policies, then we're going to cause some trouble. And we're going to sell your bonds, and we're not going to buy future bonds. And that you do not want happening. Again, down the road, but it's closer than it was recently.
0: All right, Dave, you have a new website up, onepwm.com. So private wealth management. And So onepwm.com. And I know you want to tell people about that website. And I also have a question about something you specifically posted on the website about Dave Ramsey. So which one do you want to get into first?
7: Well, let's just go with, it's O-N-E-P-W-M. So onepwm.com. We're really happy. My partner here, one of my partners, Lindsay Byer, has helped create this thing where as soon as you go to that, right at the top banner, you'll see that you can get all of my recent social media releases. So it's three things. It's my weekly commentary. It's my YouTube podcast. And we have just now resurrected the old Dollars and Cents show in a streaming version on Spotify. So go there. You'll see it. Really excited. I've been working for a year to get this up there. All my free social content that I update every week. Now, what did you want to know about Dave Ramsey?
0: So you have a YouTube video up and it says, "Really, Ramsey?" And so in this week's, I'll read the lead here. In this week's Terrible Takes, Dave examines Dave Ramsey's continued claim that retirees can safely withdraw 10% annually from their investment portfolios. And it seems that you have some arguments maybe against this.
7: Yeah, I have a real problem, but let me say this first. I have followed Dave Ramsey for decades. I've actually taken the financial peace course that he's well known for, particularly in churches. He does a great job with things like budgeting, paying down debt. He has really helped a lot of Americans. Where he goes awry, because he is not a financial planner, he does not work with individuals and their investments over time, he can give some egregiously harmful recommendations. And the one that I talk about in that podcast is, and I even show the video where he said this, you can get 11 to 12% average return on your money, even in retirement. And he specifically is referring to a 70-year-old man. Putting all of your money into high octane growth stock mutual funds, no defense, you're in your 70s, and you can pull out up to 10% a year and you're going to be fine. That is so dangerous. If I tried that, by the way, I would lose my license and I would be out of a job most likely. And I give examples in there. And how dangerous that is. And this is why I do these occasional terrible takes, because of this era of social media. I see these things floating around on TikTok and podcasts, and I'm like, oh my gosh, this thing has 2 million views. If anyone takes this advice, they could be broke in 10 years. And I thought, of all people, Dave Ramsey, who's one of the better known in the entire industry, and God love him, he's been very, very successful. But please be careful following advice like that. It could prove very, very harmful.
2: I only follow one Dave.
7: Thank you, sir.
2: That's it.
7: Thank you.
2: Letterman.
7: I knew Letterman. You know, I knew it. I knew that was coming.
2: Dave Simons, you're the best, man. Thank you.
0: Thank you so much.
7: I appreciate both of you. Have a great rest of your week.
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6: Well, the Savannah Bananas were here over the weekend. I got to go on Saturday.
7: You're a banana head, aren't you?
6: I'm a big time guy, banana guy. I had a good time. It's always fun. I think it's fun for kids. It's fun for adults. If you're not a curmudgeon, we had the Gas House Gang yesterday, and Greg Amsinger from MLB Network joins us every Monday. And, you know, Greg's a fun guy. So I thought that he might be into this whole Savannah Bananas thing, but apparently
8: this is the first time I'm confessing this. The Savannah Bananas make me want to vomit.
6: Oh, my here God. We go.
9: My guy. Now, I didn't say that I hate them.
8: See, Tom, you're professional and I'm not. I will say the thing, right? Like, I will say the thing. It is a travesty to baseball. I can't stand it. And I'm fine. I let all the banana heads hate my guts, whatever.
9: Banana
8: right?
9: heads.
8: I can't watch fake stuff. I can't. I don't watch WWE. What are these games amount to? What does it matter?
6: It's a good time, Greg.
8: Choreography in sports is just weird. I don't need someone to jump off the top rope and have their shirt halfway unbuttoned. And I'm either going to a Broadway show or I'm going to a sporting event.
9: Greg Amsinger, MLB Network. What time you get rolling today, buddy? 4 Central?
8: 5 p.m. Eastern. We're going to talk about a lot of things. One thing we won't talk about, the Savannah Bananas.
6: Come on, man.
9: My man.
8: Listen, man, if I want to see chest hair, I'll just undo my tie and unbutton it for the show, okay?
6: You know what?
7: Wow.
6: Here's what I would say to Greg Amsinger. There are close to 7,000 baseball games, professional baseball games, that get played every year. 2,400 of them, roughly, I think. It's a little over 2,400 in Major League Baseball. And then if you include the minors, it's over 4,000, 4,500, something like that. That's a lot of baseball. That's just regular-ass baseball. Why can't we have a spectacle of baseball? Nothing wrong. Hey, let them sing and dance. Let them have a DJ playing during the entire game. Let there be a clock, a 2-hour time limit for the game. Let all of that happen. What's the big deal? I think it's a lot of fun.
7: I cannot figure you out.
6: Why?
7: You know, you are generally known and perceived as something of a curmudgeon, a little bit like, you know what, I don't care. It's not about fun. It's not about kids. Let's just play ball, do our thing, move on. Don't say Home of the Blues when you're singing the national anthem. Have some respect for yourselves.
6: Well, yeah, that's absolutely
7: true. I'm a little surprised that you love Banana Ball.
6: So here's why. I like it.
7: It's a little whimsical for you. Now, don't get me wrong.
6: I like whimsy. I don't know what you're talking about.
7: You do like whimsy.
6: Yes.
7: It's hard to know which whimsy is Chris Ranji approved and which is not.
6: What I think the important point is that I'm not somebody who believes that just because a thing has been a certain way this whole time, that's the way.

0: way it should always be. That's not always true.
1: Oh, my gosh.
0: I am not a person who is, well, we've always done it that way, so why don't we just keep doing it this way? I think that's silly. In some cases, yes, that fits. Like, okay, let's go back a couple of years ago before the pitch clock. Baseball purists were losing their minds. Like, I can't believe we're doing this. That's not the way baseball is supposed to be played. There's never been a clock. And then they implement it, and it works, and everyone's like, this is actually pretty good, isn't it? Games are flying by. You don't have the pitcher getting the ball and walking around the mound like he's taking a stroll through the yard. He gets the ball and he throws it, and action happens. So,
1: do you know what? You nailed it. Because, see, here I thought, I kept attributing your love for the bananas to whimsy and fun, childlike wonder, and I realized, no, it is because you are subversive and a contrarian.
0: And no, it's not contrarianism.
1: Yes, because baseball is stodgy.
0: No.
1: Baseball's stodgy.
0: The Savannah bananas are hugely popular, which would not make me a contrarian. By definition, I would
1: but
0: have
1: you're
0: to
1: contrarian
0: hate the bananas.
1: To Major League Baseball and the stodginess of, you know, it is. It's like the Cardinal way, and how they're having more fun now with the tarps off. MLB has its own quote unquote Cardinal way. It has its own way that we are Major League Baseball and we don't let people have personality. And the game is sacred and religious experience. Don't touch it. And I think it's a little bit of, I think it itches your contrarian.
0: Okay. See, this is where you're wrong.
1: It scratches that's your not, contrarian
2: no, no,
1: itch.
2: No. I'm not a contrarian.
0: No.
1: That's this not, is no, where you're wrong.
0: This is where you're wrong because I have a reason that you're wrong. Contrarianism is disagreeing with something just for the sake of disagreeing.
1: But you
0: with
1: like
0: it.
1: To disagree. Yeah. You've said you've done that before.
0: Not here. I'm giving you reasons that I think the bananas are good. I'm giving you reasons why baseball needed improvement, like the pitch clock. The game was too effing slow, and everybody knew it. Everybody who was a casual fan of the game knew it at the time. We're like, dude, these games are too damn long. 4 hours for a baseball game in June? No,
1: that's
0: let's
1: long.
0: Speed
1: yeah.
0: this up. Let's
1: yeah.
0: go. That was a contrarianism is just me disagreeing just for the hell of it. That's not what's going on here.
1: But you do like.
0: Sometimes, but not here.
1: It's a good time. Can I say this? Because we have a texter. I've heard this argument multiple times, and a texter said, how many MLB teams sell out every game? Listen, if the Cardinals played 2 games a year, you would have 5 million people trying to get into Busch Stadium. The Bananas sell out every game because they only play 2 games per city. The Cardinals are playing 81 games at home at Busch every year. So to me, that is apples and oranges. You cannot compare the Bananas selling out Busch Stadium for 2 nights. The Cardinals would sell out if they only played 2 home games a year.
0: I think that's probably true, although I would really like to see how much of a drop off there would be. Like, how long would it take before the novelty is gone and people, you know, maybe 10,000 people show up? Or would it be...
1: You mean the Bananas playing
0: here? Bananas, yes.
1: But the Bananas played 81 games here. You couldn't give away tickets.
0: Well, I don't know about that. Because
1: after
0: they're cheap.
1: 81?
0: Yeah, because they're inexpensive. Mm-mm. The most expensive ticket is like $40. So I think you'd get a lot of fans. You don't think people would pay for a ticket that's like $40? That's nothing these days.
1: Not after 81 games.
0: I don't know about that. I'm not saying they get 40,000 people in the building, but I do think they would get a lot over the course of a season just because it is not $120 to sit behind the plate. Hey, we're going to talk a little Cardinals baseball minor leagues when we come back. Brian Walton, the founder of thecardinalnation.com, he really has he dives into the minor leagues. And there are a lot of young guys contributing this season, and there are more coming. We will talk to Brian when we come back on KMOX.
1: All right. Speaking of 40,000, if you have one aunt, you pretty much have 40,000 ants. 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
9: Swung on, driven. Deep left field, Jesus Baez, his third home run of the game. Springfield leads 9-4. Jesus Baez with another rocket off his bat. A four-homer day, counting his blast in the first ball game today, the resumption of last night's suspended contest.
10: We've been hearing a lot about Cardinals prospects and how the minor league system has dramatically improved over the last couple of years, and we are seeing some of the fruits of that at the big league level now. Cardinals are back at it tonight. 5:50 pregame show on KMOX, 6:45 first pitch. It is the first of three at home against the Baltimore Orioles, and it is time to go to the Quiver River Electric guest line. The founder of thecardinalnation.com, Brian Walton, is with us here on KMOX, and Brian covers the minor leagues for the Cardinals. That'll be a good time to visit with him. How you doing, Brian?
11: I'm doing great. It's a great time to be a person who follows the Cardinals minor leagues, as you said.
10: Yeah.
11: There's a lot of positive things going on right now.
10: We got Joshua Baez already up here, and he's been here for a couple of weeks. We'll get to him in a moment, but let's talk about Jesus Baez and what he did with that four-homer weekend. I guess it's less confusing to say that, but there's a lot of exciting stuff. So what do people need to know about him that they don't now?
11: Well, Jesus Baez, of course, came over to the Cardinals organization last year in the Ryan Helsley trade. And as you look, you know, the Mets only got 20 innings from Helsley, and it was disappointing before he left as a free agent. And the Cardinals got Jesus Baez, who was 20 years old at the time. Now he's 21, and he's in Double A, started the season in Peoria, and has continued to improve offensively. The young man's a really good power hitter, a pull hitter, a fly ball hitter. But I think what's most, and he leads the system, or co

0: leads the system with Joshua Baez, who, as you mentioned, is already in the major leagues with 34 home runs. But Baez, the two Baezes, who aren't related, by the way, have about the same RBI total as well. But Jesus Baez down in Springfield has accomplished the same thing in 30 fewer plate appearances than Joshua. So as exciting as Joshua Baez's home run feats have been this season, Jesus Baez, one level down, has been just as good or better.
1: And so with this happening, you know, we're looking at the minor league system just overall. And Jesus Baez is at Double A right now. And if you're looking at the top prospects, or at least those that are considered top prospects by, you know, MLB Pipeline or by Baseball America, most of these guys are either in Double A or Single A, the ones who are still there. You know, like the top 10 prospects, most of them, with the exception of just a couple, are not at AAA yet even. So what does that say about the system that you've got all this young talent now?
0: Well, it's a great thing for the future. It's not as good for right now because, as we know, for example, St. Louis needs pitching and there isn't a lot ready right now. But again, we have to be patient. As Chaim Bloom told us, this restocking of the minor league system is going to take time, and they have to avoid the temptation of pushing guys ahead before they're ready. There's a lot of talk about Raniel Rodriguez, and I'm sure we'll talk about him soon enough, but Rodriguez at 19 has, you know, just done everything expected of him at Double A, and there's some people asking, hey, why don't you just move him to Triple A now? Well, he's in a groove, he's doing well, and the Springfield Cardinals at Double A are in a position to potentially win their division in the second half and go on to win a championship. And the Cardinals, like every organization, want players to experience what it's like to play in playoff baseball. And, of course, also at the AAA level, the Cardinals have a pretty good catcher as well in Leonardo Bernal. So they're very, very wealthy at that position.
2: How big is the jump for players from Double A to Triple A?
0: Might be a bigger jump for pitchers, Amy, because at the AAA level, they use the Major League Baseball, and the Major League Baseball is better constructed, but it has lower seams, and the pitchers get used to the minor league ball, and there's some adjustment at the AAA level. Of course, also at the AAA level, they're dealing with, you know, the electronic balls and strikes and, you know, some of the things that they haven't necessarily seen as consistently in the lower levels. From a hitter's perspective, I think it is the fact that there are a lot of pitchers in, there's two kinds of pitchers in AAA, two kinds of players in AAA. The ones who have been in the major leagues and have had a taste of it and want to get back there as soon as possible, and the people who are really, really hungry and want to get there for the first time. And so the pitchers are more experienced in AAA, and it makes it a little tougher for hitters sometimes adapting. The other thing is that the Texas League, which is the AA league where the Springfield Cardinals play, is known for smaller parks, better offense. And the parks in the AAA International League are more like Major League parks. So it's a transition for anybody, I think.
1: Talking with Brian Walton, founder of thecardinalnation.com. He's with us on KMOX. And you mentioned Raniel Rodriguez, who is their catching slash, you know, corner infield or first base prospect. And there's a lot of discussion about him. And I suppose that maybe we haven't focused on him so much this season just because, you know, we've been really focusing on the Cardinals' current young players on the roster and then calling up Baez, for example. But Rodriguez is getting a lot of chatter as well and a lot of attention.
0: It's hard to believe that the number one prospect in the system is somebody who isn't getting talked about that much.
1: Yeah.
0: And we're talking about a young man who won't turn 20 years old until January. 21 home runs, 72 RBI, 321 batting average, 966 OPS at Double A at 19 years of age. I mean, it's a tremendous, and it's not a bad catcher either. Now, he's played some first base. The Cardinals have done a good job, by the way, in having all their catchers play some first base. They've done the same thing with Bernal up at Memphis to have them a little more versatile. But the Cards VP of Player Development and Personnel, Player Development and Performance, Rob Cerfolio, was recently quoted as saying they're thinking about trying Rodriguez at other positions, maybe third base, in the offseason to see if he could adapt. And as we all know, you've talked about it on your show, everybody's talking about it, the backup, the logjam that the Cardinals have at catcher, they have to resolve some way. And the easy way, of course, is to trade away but potentially valuable players. Another option, like in the case of Rodriguez, might be, can he play another position?
1: Yeah, so I'm always interested in the catching position because historically, at least over the last couple of

0: decades, it's been the case that if a team has a really good hitter at the lower levels or somewhere in the minor leagues, and that guy is making his way through and he's been a catcher, that they try to, not always, but there are a lot of times they try to shift him away from that position because they know being a catcher puts more wear and tear on your body. So they'd like that guy to be around longer. Is that still the practice? Is it still the kind of thing that organizations think about and try to do, shifting those guys away from that position?
1: Chris, I think that now that Major League Baseball finally resolved the four-decade or five-decade DH situation mismatch where they had the designated hitter in the American League and not in the National League, that gives them or teams a lot more opportunity to rest catchers. So I think it's less of a factor maybe than it was. And another factor that's less regarding catchers is framing. Framing, of course, is the catcher taking a ball that is right on the edge, right on the outside edge of the strike zone and pulling it in such that it tricks the umpire into turning a ball into a strike. Now, again, with the electronic mechanisms that are being used to challenge pitches, framing is less important. So really, for catchers, it's about how do they call games? Are they good behind the plate? Are they good at throwing out opposing runners? And those are probably the factors more than worrying about durability, because the DH position does give them more flexibility to rest a catcher, at least partially rest him by having him not play in the field.
2: Brian, you had a piece on the CardinalNation.com, I believe it came out late last week, comparing the Cardinals' farm system rankings over time and our farm system now, the Cardinals' farm system now versus the group that was ranked number one in 2013. And again, that is for subscribers to the CardinalNation.com to read that piece. But what are some of the rankings or comparisons that surprised you or maybe what you expected?
1: Well, prospect rankings are cyclical, Amy, of course. And, you don't necessarily have a top farm system for years and years on end because players graduate and they move up and maybe the guys that are behind them aren't quite as exciting. But I think what's exciting about the Cardinals right now is that there's a lot of hay has been made over the fact that Baseball America and MLB Pipeline ranked the Cardinals system in the top handful in baseball. But the reality is they were also there this spring. But what happened since spring is J.J. Weatherhall graduated, Nathan Church graduated, Jimmy Crooks graduated. So a bunch of players that were, contributed to that top ranking are gone. But these new players, between the ones they've drafted this year, like a Trevor Condon and a Tegan Coons, and then the players they picked up in trade at the deadline have, and then the 2026 draft as well, those things together have revitalized the system such that they've been able to maintain that number two ranking in baseball compared to the farm systems, according to Baseball America. Now, to your point about 2013, I use 2013 as a comparison because that was the last time that the Cardinals were ranked number one, had the number one system in baseball. And at that point in time, they had players like Oscar Tavares, Shelby Miller, Carlos Martinez, Trevor Rosenthal, Colton Wong, Michael Wacha. Then those six players were on every national top 100 list. And as you know, all with the exception of Tavares, who, of course, had that tragic accident that ended his life early on, all those players had long legs as major leaguers. But even behind that, and the Cardinals have been known, for their depth. It's not always just the top 100 prospects, but in that same time in 2013, they had Carson Kelly, Patrick Wisdom, Stephen Piscotty, Matt Adams, Pete Cosma, Seth Maness. So we're talking about a dozen guys that were significant major league players, not a cup of coffee guy, but significant major league players all in the farm system at that one time. So while the system is as good as it is right now, that 2013 group was one that, we may not see to be that good for a long time.
0: Yeah, that's you don't usually get that many contributors. Guys who are, if they're not everyday guys, people who can contribute, they can be part of the mix. And
1: yeah, I mean, you look at that group, Chris. I mean, Shelby Miller, Michael Wacha. Michael Wacha is an all-star.
0: He's still pitching.
1: Yeah. Yeah. And Patrick Wisdom. They're all still playing today. We're talking about guys who were in the farm system 13 years ago.
0: Let me ask you about Joshua Baez. He had that incredible debut that had everybody talking about him. Since then, it has not gone particularly well at the plate. He's hitting 139. He's getting on base at, 220, which is really not very good at all. His slugging number is up there, though. What do you make of his early part of his major league career?

0: Well, I think that first game shows you what emotion can do to a player and how important that is. And it's something that we can't measure, we can't assess from afar. But Joshua Baez is the same guy that opening day as he is today. But he had that oomph, right? He had that, I want to do this, for my dad. I want to show all those people that I really, really belong to be here. And when he did, he made Matthew Boyd look like a washed-up minor leaguer instead of a star pitcher like he is for the Chicago Cubs. I think any player, it's going to take them time to adapt. And we saw, and it's not, hopefully it won't be like that, but we saw Jordan Walker take, several years before he found his stride as a major leaguer. Joshua Baez is just 23 years old. He was drafted as a high schooler. And I think that it's pretty clear the Cardinals, traded Lars Nootbaar, created that left field opening. They're going to give Baez plenty of time this year to adjust, and certainly pitchers will adjust to him as well. But I'm certainly not worried about the early numbers with Joshua Baez. It's the perfect opportunity for him to get his feet wet, not for a day or two, but for a month and a half or so between when he came up and the end of the season.
1: Yeah, but we are looking forward to his career as well, and glad it's underway and hoping for a strong finish from him. We appreciate your time today, Brian. It's good to talk some minor league baseball with you. Thank you for being with us.
0: My pleasure. Anytime.
1: Brian Walton, he is the founder of the CardinalNation.com. That's the CardinalNation.com. He does cover the minor leagues for the Cardinals, has done so for a long time. So, yeah, I mean, there's a lot on the team now to be excited about for the future going forward. But then in the minor leagues, there's a good collection of talent that they have acquired or have drafted and developed for themselves over the last several years.
2: I
1: So.
2: was thinking about this the other day, or yesterday, I should say, because, obviously people get caught up in the day-to-day, like, oh, can't believe Ollie made this decision or that decision. But here's the thing. We all knew that this was a developmental youth movement season. And back in the early 2000s, the Cardinals went to three World Series in 8 years, 2004, 2006, 2011. Do you think...
1: Well, they went 13 too and lost.
2: They did go in 13, so they went 4 and 9 years.
1: Yeah.
2: Do you think this is a team that we could see hit two or three World Series
1: No,
2: appearances
1: I don't know. That's I.
2: in a cup and like in a 10, not in 10 years, but within a 10-year window? Like, is that,
1: I don't know about that. I mean, that's
2: was that just that extraordinary to hit four World
1: that's pretty.
2: Series
1: That's a.
2: in
1: That's
2: 9 years?
1: it doesn't happen very often.
2: Because I forgot about 13.
1: I mean, teams like the Astros and Dodgers have been there a lot. And Boston did in the early aughts. They were there a lot.
2: But that's
1: So,
2: insane. That is
1: yeah.
2: insane. Yeah.
1: So, yeah, we'll see. But I do think the Cardinals are certainly moving in the right direction. Oliver Marmol is the manager of the team. He's on the Gas House Gang, which is coming up at 12 o'clock with Bernie, Ackerman, and me. And we'll talk to the Cardinals manager then. It is also, it happens to be Dinger Tuesday on FanDuel. That's right. 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
2: The question of the week is one that is the bane of Chris Ranji's existence.
1: Yeah.
2: But he couldn't retweet it because he's got too many Chicago trolls in his social media following.
1: Yes. Yeah, so I don't want to skew the results.
2: Because here's the question. The question is it okay to say home of the Blues at the end of the national anthem as St. Louis is wont to do?
1: Well, no. It should be, is it okay to do it at a game that's not a Blues game?
2: Outside of a hockey game.
1: Yes, here we go. Is it acceptable to sing Home of the Blues during the national anthem at a non-St. Louis Blues sporting event? That is the question of the week. It's at Chris Amy KMOX. So if you haven't followed us on Twitter, it's time you do that now. And yeah, I've made it very clear. I hate it. And the reason it came up again is because I was at the Bananas game on Saturday and the anthem was playing and it occurred to me, oh God, please don't do it. Please don't do it here. Don't do it.
2: You don't want to be embarrassed in front of the Bananas.
1: Don't do it. And then at the City game I went to a couple of weeks prior, I did the same thing. Please don't do it here. And of course they did it. I despise it.
2: Hmm.
1: If you want to do it at Blues games, super cool. Go right ahead. I don't mind. But at a Cardinals game, the Blues aren't playing. It's a Cardinals game. that you are at Busch Stadium. That is not the home of the Blues.
2: I think they're saying America is the home of the Blues.
1: It is, well.
2: Which is technically true.
1: I mean, there are thousands of teams that are.
2: Yeah, but it's
1: make
2: not
1: their
2: wrong.
1: Home in America.
2: It's not wrong. It's like this. Between Warren Buffett and me, mm-hmm. we have billions of dollars. That's true.
1: That's right. I think it was, Stacey King played for the Bulls. And I forgot what it was, but it's something like, yeah, one night, Michael Jordan and I, we combined for 70 points. I had two and he had 58, you know, but yeah, I think that's who it was.
2: That's pretty good.
1: That's Amy Marks Kors. I'm Chris Ranji. The show continues. Hour three is coming up. We got Gas House Gang at noon. When we come back, a visitor to St. Louis recently was staying at an Airbnb in the Central West End, and their cars got shot up right outside on Pine. And we're going to talk to Mike Kelsey. He and his family were visiting St. Louis for his daughter's surgery, mm-hmm. and we will get his story when we come back on KMOX.
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0: It is 11:01 and we have partly cloudy skies and 77 degrees now. I'm Debbie Monterey. An animated eagle coming to Soulard next Monday.
3: The Anheuser-Busch Brewery in Soulard is getting a lot of attention this week ever since a 32-foot tall sign went up at the facility on Monday. Once lit up, the sign will feature an animated eagle flying through a large A. It comes to St. Louis from New Jersey, where it's been displayed at an Anheuser-Busch Brewery for over two decades. A private ceremony will be held next Monday when the sign's lights and animation will be officially turned on. Jade Aubrey, KMOX News.
0: Canada is issuing a series of retaliatory tariffs on U.S. imports in response to the 50% tariffs that President Trump has imposed on Canadian goods coming into the U.S. Canada's finance minister, François-Philippe Champagne, says Canada's tariffs could be as much as 50%.
4: We will meet the moment together. And as the Prime Minister has said, we will support our workers, our businesses, and our industry with whatever it takes for as long as it takes.
0: This does impact Missouri, as Canada is the number one trading partner for Missouri, accounting for 31% of all of the Show Me State's exports. New research on pro football players and brain injuries.
5: This analysis of more than 300 NFL players who donated their brains to science finds 93.2% had evidence of CTE. The British Medical Journal study extrapolates that to probably 1 in 4 of all former NFL players who died between 2016 and 2021. Among brain donors, 90.4% of those with the most severe CTE had dementia. Often that wasn't captured on death certificates, suggesting the problem is way worse than thought. Asked for comment by ESPN, the NFL said it's continuously working on strategies to reduce concussions and head impacts. Wayne Cabot, ABC News.
0: They say if you see something, say something, but that's not always easy for young people. Courage to Report aims to make it easier.
6: We offer an anonymous tip line service that operates 24/7, 365 days a year, and all of our tips are sent to school administrators and local law enforcement to investigate.
0: That is Dakota Bamer with the Missouri Highway Patrol, says their tip lines get up to 2,000 reports a year, anything from bullying to guns in school to vaping in the bathroom. Courage, the number 2, reportmo.com. The U.S. Secret Service is aware that Iranian state media has aired a video that appears to threaten the life of Barron Trump since the U.S. assassination of Iran's Ayatollah Ali Khamenei and members of his family. Iranian media have on multiple occasions circulated content threatening the president and his family.
7: Times of sun and clouds this afternoon with a high reaching 86 and partly cloudy tonight, becoming more humid, low 70. Quite warm and humid tomorrow with clouds and sun and a high of 91. During the late afternoon and evening hours, be on the lookout for a heavy gusty thunderstorm in places. From the Saliga Heating and Cooling Weather Desk, I'm AccuWeather meteorologist Joe Lundberg on 104.1 FM, KMOX.
0: Partly cloudy now, 77 degrees. I'm Debbie Monterey, KMOX News.
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2: Well, a few days ago, we heard a pretty harrowing and terrible story out of the Central West End, where an Illinois family had come to St. Louis for some their daughter's surgery. In fact, they needed to see a neurosurgeon for spine surgery. So they had an Airbnb in the Central West End. And it was during that recovery period that the family stayed at that Airbnb. And one night they got caught up in a massive shooting that ended up with 15 bullet holes in one of their cars, totaled the car. They felt threatened in the room where they were staying. And joining us now is Mike Kelsey. He and his family were the ones visiting St. Louis for their daughter's surgery. And Mike, thank you for joining us this morning. I was reading your story and what you guys went through, and I'm very sorry. That must have been terrifying.
8: It was very terrifying.
2: Can you just kind of set the table for us, or maybe recap what happened that night? I know you said you guys were, your daughter was in the recovery period, you were staying at this Airbnb, you were getting ready to go to bed and heard some kids upstairs maybe having a party. Then what happened?
8: Yeah, so, you know, we went to St. Louis because Barnes Jewish is a renowned spine surgeon there. And so my daughter has a condition called scoliosis. So we had a spinal fusion performed. And then we thought, since she's got a bunch of subsequent follow-up visits, we would just rent an Airbnb near the hospital for her to relax, recover, and go to her visits. I'm staying on the first floor of an Airbnb, and then there's a second floor that's also a short-term rental. Approximately 9 p.m., I hear all the partying upstairs. I put my earplugs in. I go to bed. I didn't think anything of it. My wife was going to take care of my daughter on the night shift. I would take care of the day shift. Approximately 1 a.m., I was awoken to a barrage of gunshots, and I don't know how many there were at the time. It was just, it sounded like a war zone. At the same time, my wife is screaming as she's laying on top of my daughter to shield her from gunshots, because they're hitting cars, buildings, everything all around us. We don't know where they're coming from, what direction or anything. Well, at the same time, or maybe, you know, 30 seconds after that, we hear the back stairwell just filling with people, and they're trying to get outside, or they're trying to get in our residence as well. So I'm on the inside with my left hand, holding the door shut with a butcher knife in my right hand, thinking, I don't know what's outside this door. Gunshots are still going off, and I'm going to, in my Facebook post, I used the term go medieval on the first person that comes through this door, because I don't know who's outside. Well, you know, I'm holding the door. It seemed like eternity. It probably wasn't longer than 30 seconds. The cops come, they all scatter. And so then the aftermath unfolds. And when I was talking to the police and so forth, there were over 80 rounds originally that CSI told me. However, I found another dozen or so the next morning, as well as the detective found some. And the irony to this story is that, yes, my wife's car, she had a Toyota 4Runner, which took approximately 15 bullets to it, which at the time I was upset, but I think it was a blessing, because the trajectory from where the shooters were to my daughter's bedroom, that Toyota 4Runner took 15 bullets that potentially would have went through that window. So we were blessed in that regard. Ultimately, there was over 100 shots fired of both 9mm and 45 caliber. My Tesla parked outside, which took a couple bullet holes, recorded the entire event. So that next morning, I downloaded the events from Sentry, from my cameras on my Tesla, and realized I had the entire aftermath. So here's what happened. Two guys pulled up across the alleyway, turned off their lights, and sat there. A party goer comes downstairs, gets in his car, does something in there. I don't know what, stands up out of his car. When he stood up out of his car, the two perpetrators across the way jump out of their car. The driver's got a 9mm with a switch in it, so it became a fully automatic weapon. The passenger has a 45 caliber handgun. They shot more than 80 rounds in that short burst of time. The guy that was being shot at ducks back towards the entrance to the Airbnb and returns fire back at the two that were in the car. They get in their car. They bolt out of there. The guy that was being shot at disappears off camera as well. Well, that's when my camera picked up all the partygoers that were coming down the stairwell and exiting the building. So I have a lot of video footage that I gave over to the police as well. And in hindsight, I do believe that most of the folks that were trying to kick in my door and get in my door were innocent bystanders upstairs, but they realized that they couldn't exit the first floor because there were gunshots everywhere. So they did what they thought they needed to do, is try to get to safety, which was in, you know, my Airbnb. However, you know, I was able to keep it shut long enough for them not to get in. So it was the most harrowing experience of my life.
1: So this was all happening in the alley, right? And not in the front?
8: Yeah, it was all behind. It was all in the alley. Yeah, over 100 rounds were recovered in that alley and in the stairwell, or adjacent, right outside the stairwell for the party goers.
1: And you said that you turned over all that video evidence to the police. What did they tell you?
8: It's ongoing right now. I did see this morning that they have a clear, they were able to enhance some of my pictures, got a clear video and picture of the getaway vehicle. It's on the Crime Stoppers page now for the St. Louis Police Station. I actually upped the ante and offer another $500 to anybody that comes forward with evidence that leads to some incarcerations here. So, you know, it was myself, my recovering daughter and my wife. I feared for my life in a way I never have before.
2: I cannot imagine. And what you said, just to clarify too, you guys were on the first floor, correct, of that Airbnb. So when you're talking about the Forerunner being between your daughter's window and the gunfire, that car really was the only barrier.
8: It was the only barrier. The only other blessing is that it was a brick building. So it had an older brick building, you know, downtown there. So it had good bones. And unlike, you know, like a modern day building, which might be siding and 2x4s. And, you know, this was a really sturdy building. So no bullets got through into the first floor residence of ours. However, the next door neighbor did incur bullet holes through their window. Luckily, it was not their bedroom window.
1: Yeah. And so you're positive. So based on your story, those people that were involved or being shot at, they were definitely staying in the same Airbnb, but it was just upstairs, right?
8: Absolutely. 100%. I have them all exiting on camera too.
1: And so the Airbnb company, my understanding is maybe there's an ownership not local here that they might be in California. Have you've had contact with them?
8: So this is what I want to bring to light. Okay. Airbnb was fantastic. We stayed at an Airbnb. They vetted us. The Airbnb owner called us that morning. Airbnb called us. They credited us the $1,600 we paid to stay at their facility, as well as comped us another $1,000 for on our account. So Airbnb was, you know, they reached out to us right away. However, the upstairs is through Booking.com. Booking.com has not been any help whatsoever. I reached out to them, and they basically said, "We don't care."
1: What can you recall their exact words, how they and I'm sure you presented to them the entire story.
8: Yeah, no,
1: what did they say?
8: It's tough to ascertain because they don't have published a phone number. So it's all through emails and text messages. I don't know if I'm talking to AI bots versus a human being on the other end. So a lot of it, you can read it and say that, you know what, they didn't even answer my question. Like, that's not even a human being. But the final one, I said, you know, like, there was an attempted murder here. Two people were, in fact, shot. I'd appreciate talking to a human being. And the response I got, if there was a shooting, call the police. That was it.
2: Yeah. Like, not our problem is what they were
8: not our
2: saying.
8: Problem. I did also reach out because I looked at Booking.com and I looked up who was advertising this. And obviously, you know, the first name of the owner and a contact is there, like an email. I emailed the owner as well. And to date, I have not heard back whatsoever. So both the owner of the upstairs Airbnb and Booking.com have taken zero ownership to this whatsoever, even though they rented this out to a local person for a one night stay. And to add insult to injury, okay, they cut the cameras about 5 o'clock when they arrived. We told them that. They didn't do anything about it. They just kind of shrugged their shoulders, and you know, this was told to me by the police. So they knew that that they were already up to mischievous things. If the first thing they do is cut the cameras to their Booking second level apartment,
1: they physically. What do you mean by they cut the cameras? They turned them off, and you're talking about the tenants, right?
8: Yeah, the people. So, but when they checked it, I don't know how the procedure works for Booking.com. But I do know that there were that the Booking.com residents had security cameras. Those cameras were cut. And I know that because my Airbnb host communicates with the guy upstairs. Obviously, you know, one owns the downstairs, one owns the upstairs. And the guy upstairs said, "Hey, something would happen to my cameras. Can you have your tenants check on them?" And so I just went outside and I see that they did, in fact, cut the lines.
1: Physically cut with knives or scissors. Okay, I got you.
8: I don't know.
2: Did you, were you able to tell from the videos if most or all of the people at the party in the shooting were teenagers, like clearly, or was it hard to tell which ones were teens, which ones might have just been young adults?
8: you know, teen, young adult. They were all young.
2: Yeah.
8: Because my Tesla recorded very clear footage of all of their faces. I could count freckles on their faces. That's how clear the pictures of my Tesla were. I don't know their ages.
2: Right.
8: They're young. They're young. Yeah.
2: I wasn't sure. And sometimes, you know, if they're teens, it's very hard to tell if they're younger than that. Okay. So just it was young adults or teens at some point. Yeah.
8: Yeah.
1: And so police have all of that. They've got their faces. They have all the evidence they need. Correct.
8: Yeah, I gave them my Tesla hard drive so that they could get any information that they needed off of that. Because, you know, and I put a Facebook post out the next morning. I only have like 200 Facebook friends, but the post went viral to over 1 million people now.
2: Wow.
8: It's the craziest thing I've ever been a part of. Like 700 shares and 1 million views. I don't know. I've met 1 million people in my life. In that exchange of, because it gets shared and shared again. And so when people post on other sites, it shows up on my feed. A lot of the party goers are commenting on my posts. So they're there saying, take my photo down. I didn't have anything to do with it or this. And my response to them was, I'll take your photo down when you identify this person, and this person. Hmm. You know, and then it just got to be then people I don't even know tagged onto it, and it turned into a racial war and everything else. And so I kind of let it go. I exchanged communication with them briefly, but I don't know that anybody's been caught today.
2: This is just awful. Can I ask you, you know, how is your daughter doing, having gone through that surgery and then hearing the gunshots? Her mom's on top of her to block her from the bullets. I mean, as much as you feel comfortable sharing, how is she doing?
8: So my daughter's doing remarkably well. Dr. Molina is a fantastic surgeon, and luckily at the time was the day after surgery, so she was still on heavy pain meds and just doesn't have a clear understanding of everything that happened. My wife, on the other hand, is shooken. She is scared to go anywhere, do anything. Doesn't trust anybody. You know, her outlook on people has changed.
1: Well, that's I'm glad physically she and your daughter and you are all okay. But it's really unfortunate you had to go through all of that. And that's a neighborhood I lived in, you know, up until last summer. Moved to a different neighborhood in the city. And it's shocking that something like that did happen there. I was only a couple of blocks away from where this occurred, where you stayed.
2: Yeah, do you think
8: it seemed
2: of,
8: like,
2: oh, go ahead.
8: Go ahead.
2: No, go ahead.
8: It seemed like a nice neighborhood during the day. Yeah. People are out walking their dogs, going from, you know, cute girls going for a run without a care, with headphones in. It seemed like and I still believe it's a really nice neighborhood. They just imported the riffraff.
2: Do you feel you're from Illinois? Are you from the Metro East?
8: No, I'm from Peoria, Illinois.
2: From Peoria. Okay. Do you feel like you look at St. Louis differently, or, you know, that doesn't feel like a safe city to you, or like you said, just isolated?
8: Well, first of all, I do think it's, I mean, I don't know about isolated, because you hear reports about, you know, gunfire and shootings mm-hmm. in St. Louis or East St. Louis all the time. But I will never stay in St. Louis again. If I have to go to a doctor appointment at Barnes Jewish, we are in and out of the city as fast as can be. This has tainted my views of the city as a whole, and maybe unjustly, but that's where my feelings are at.
1: Well, again, we are glad you are okay and the family is okay, and hope, at least physically anyway, and hopefully emotionally can get past all of it. Mike, thank you very much for visiting with us today and telling us your story.
2: We're very sorry.
8: No problem. Have a great day.
1: Thank you. Mike Kelsey again, his daughter having surgery, and then the situation happening in the Central West End where the Airbnb they stayed at was shot up. It'd be nice if Booking.com was a little more helpful with them, because that's an awful, awful thing to have happen. And again, and he was not exactly sure whether or not he was talking to AI when he was trying to reach out to Booking.com, or if it was somebody who just did not care. care. But it seems like that was the overall sentiment. They did not care about what happened. And hopefully police can find these dudes and take care of it. It's Chris and Amy on KMOX.
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1: You know, I love going to the zoo. In fact, I went to the zoo on Friday night for a, I don't even know what they call it, but it was like a booze tasting event.
2: What? You didn't invite, invite Matt?
1: No, you guys weren't invited at all.
2: Did Mark Maxwell
35: invite you?
2: This
35: was the same
2: Mark
35: night as my concert at the Old Rock House, and he opted to go to the zoo.
1: Oh, that's correct.
2: That was the night I opted to go to bed.
1: So at least one of us did something fun.
2: Two of us.
1: Two of you. Yeah. It was a really good time. You know, and while I was there, I never one time, actually, I take that back. I did think about climbing into the bear cage because there was a cool little, I think it was a Kodiak bear, or maybe it was a black bear. I'm not sure.
2: Wow.
1: But he was sleeping on some rocks.
2: How old were you?
1: How old was
2: this
1: I?
2: This was this most recent time?
1: This was Friday.
2: Oh, it was Friday.
1: Yeah, and I thought about, man, it'd kind of be nice to be in there with that guy. See what he has to say. I didn't actually do it, though, because I have sense. But apparently, that doesn't really stop everybody.
2: No. So, a man was taken into custody. This was a couple of days ago. It was around 5 p.m. at the zoo. He was in big cat country. And according to the zoo, the man climbed over a fence

0: and onto a barrier of artificial rock like they have in Big Cat Country. And then he just sat on the rock directly above the actual habitat. He didn't come into contact with the animals, but obviously he had to scale a fence and was very, very close. He was technically in Big Cat Country.
1: Was this a form of protest? Was he crazy? Was he trying to prove something?
0: So,
1: was he just hammered?
0: No.
1: Okay.
0: Yes. I don't know. I don't know.
1: Okay.
0: In that order.
1: Okay.
0: So he had to have been crazy.
1: So
0: Big Cat
1: most likely,
0: Country, I yeah. honestly, I am more afraid of big cats than I am bears even.
1: You are?
0: And you're going to die from both.
1: Well, yes.
0: Because cats are, they're genetically wired to be incredible predators, right? They're great. And they will rip you to shreds.
1: Well, so are bears.
0: But bears,
1: what you do, you
0: so a lot of bears are more like omnivores. Like black bears don't want to eat you. They really don't. If you are,
1: but you don't run from them, because if you do, then they are, then they're pre-wired to come after you.
0: True. But if you see a big cat, it's because the big cat wants you to see it and it's going to come get you. But if you run into a black bear and you're backing up, you know, and you're taking, you can, you are generally not going to get attacked by a black bear. That is very rare.
1: You know, I think, well, not I think, I know there are certain cats. I'm not sure it's all of them. But I do think it's leopards, at least, that they just have this instinct that if you turn your back on them, they go into pounce mode, where they go into stalking and then pounce mode. Where it's just sort of something about you turning your back to them where they are ready to go.
0: Same with,
1: and that's terrifying.
0: Yeah, same with running, obviously.
1: Yes.
0: Even if you're running at them, away from them, that's why. You do, if you are jogging alone in the mountains, for instance, where there are mountain lions, you are prey. And if you start running, they recognize running as, that's something my prey does.
1: That's right.
0: My prey runs. So
1: don't run.
0: Yeah.
1: Don't you think, though, this guy, that because he got into the bear or to the cat place, the cat house, that he
0: big
1: should.
0: Big Cat Country.
1: Yeah. Big Cat Country. I mean, he made it out alive. I think you should. He should be invited back formally. The zoo should extend a formal invitation to him to be in the Big Cat Country again. Don't you think?
0: Against his will?
1: No, just like, will we could supervise you and you can hang out with the cats. But whatever happens to you happens to you. Sorry.
0: That, as long as there is no danger to the cats. I don't want to stress out the cats.
1: No, they'll just get something to eat. It'll be something other than chunks of meat. They'll actually get to hunt something.
0: Why are you spritzing me with barbecue sauce?
1: That's not good. That's Chris and Amy on KMOX. Man, we have a big gas house gang coming up at 12 o'clock because Bernie Miklas, Tom Ackerman, me, we will all be visiting with Oliver Marmol, the manager of the Cardinals. They start a series tonight at Busch Stadium against the Orioles. 5:50 pregame show, 6:45 first pitch. But we've got Ollie coming up on the show in about 30 minutes from now. You will want to stick around here for that. And speaking of the Cardinals and the O's at Busch, if you think you know who's going to hit a home run tonight, well, FanDuel is giving you a free chance to call your shot with daily dingers. 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On Tuesdays, it is Dinger Tuesday, actually, which is even better. 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
20: Texter says their nickname in college

0: was Dinger Tuesday. I don't believe it.
1: Why?
0: Why? I don't know. Why would Tuesday be the day?
1: Well, it's got to be one day. Why? I don't know. Maybe Tuesday is a good day for a dinger.
0: Well, it is for FanDuel, but I don't know why this person. I'd love to know more about this guy's. I'm assuming it's a dude. It may not be.
1: I will say this.
0: I want more of their story.
1: I was watching years ago, one of the first years they had curling. MSNBC was covering it. All the NBC stations chip in. It was during the day, so it wasn't primetime coverage. And one of the parents was cheering on their son, who was a curler, and he had a big cowbell. And he said on MSNBC that he was cheering so much that his dinger popped out. And on MSNBC, they said, and I quote, "Well, you always have to be careful when your dinger pops out." And you could hear the camera crew laughing.
0: Good Lord.
1: That happened on MSNBC during the Olympics.
0: Oh, and we got a follow-up text. He says, "Dinger Wednesday was already taken." So
1: that's a pretty good text. I guess you
0: could do whatever you want. Speaking of, did you guys see the lady at the Sox game who was in the front row and caught a home run ball? This is a few days ago. And she was jumping up and down and everything fell out of her purse.
1: And when you mean everything, I mean coins and pieces
0: money
1: of
0: money and wallets.
1: Makeup and like all of it. Usually I feel like you have like two things, three things in your purse. All of the tiniest items exploded out of her purse. Did you see the follow-up?
0: Yes.
1: Because of the help of everyone in the stadium, every single item was recovered. That blows my mind.
0: It was a lot of individual. There was a wad of money. There was a wallet. There were other things. Because makeup, like you said.
1: When I read that story, I was like, okay. Because I pictured maybe four or five things coming out of her purse. I think 75 items.
0: Everything. She had the purse around her shoulder. She was just hopping up and down, and then everything flew out. And that got so much national attention. It was really strange.
1: Probably partly because her entire purse was filled of little items.
0: Yeah, I guess it was.
1: I've never seen a purse contents like that.
0: I saw a woman say, I had that exact same purse. Well, I guess I know not what to not take to a baseball game.
1: Yeah. Anyway, it was really, really funny.
0: It was cute.
1: Our little Matthew has a real issue, and he brought this up yesterday, and I will say it is a problem that bothers old people, and it has been bothering old people for years.
0: Can I ask just real quick about Matt in general, because he has a lot of old man sensibilities? Do you think he's going to Benjamin Button, like where he gets older and starts to behave younger and have more of a young person's mindset instead of this old man crap that he does now?
1: Like possibly a mental Benjamin Button? Yes. Like physically he's still aging, but mentally he's just going to be a child?
0: He will look more and more like Art Garfunkel the older he gets.
1: Yeah.
0: But he will have the mentality.
1: Honestly, that's if he lives long enough.
0: Yeah,
1: this poor, frail Victorian child.
2: I'm very feeble and frail, and it's very cold in here.
1: I love, what was it, dramatic vulnerability?
0: Yeah.
2: That's me.
0: He is kind of dramatic.
2: Oh, my God.
0: Who do you think the most dramatic person in this room is?
1: I think it's Matt.
2: No, it's not even
1: just
2: close.
1: Just because I cry doesn't mean I'm dramatic.
2: Yeah, okay.
0: Matt is quietly dramatic. He's more dramatic than you think he would be.
1: He walks over to the window with a wistful look in his eye, like, if only I could live to see another day. And he'll, like, look at you and, like, rub his hands together because he wants you to see how uncomfortably cold he is.
2: I ask for more porridge all the time, and I don't get any because I'm starving.
1: Think of how many times he's almost starved to death. He's like, I got to get a sandwich.
0: Oh, dude.
2: I've been thinking about a sandwich for the past 3 hours. It's the only thing getting me through work.
0: You would think this man never eats. Like, you'd honestly think that he is actually deprived of food.
2: It feels like it sometimes.
0: Yeah.
1: So, and he can't have peanuts.
0: What's your problem now?
2: I don't have a problem with this, but I've noticed that some people have a problem with this.
1: Are they old people?
2: Yes.
1: Yeah.
2: Older people tend to have a problem with younger people saying, no problem, instead of you're welcome. And I think it's very interesting.
0: So, like, I do a favor for you.
2: Yep.
0: And I you say thank you, and I say no problem.
2: Yeah,
0: that irritates people.
2: Some people, and I've always heard it from older people. So I don't know if it's a generational thing.
1: I think it is.
2: Here's the thing. I don't think there's a difference between you're welcome and no problem, but I do understand where they're coming from. I think their reasoning is, well, why should there be a problem in the first place? You're just doing me a nice favor. there is no problem. So why say
1: they're being too literal? Because it's when you say no problem, what you're saying is, hey, it's not an inconvenience at
0: all.
1: You know, I don't mind at all. I'm not, you know, this is great. I don't mind at all. It's not like, well, it could have been a problem. Yeah. They're just being too literal.
2: Yeah.
1: It's not about a problem.
0: So somebody has expressed this to you? Like somebody has said, I don't like when you do that. Say you're welcome.
1: Oh my gosh, our text line is coming. I'll just say this.
2: Yeah.
1: I can tell by the texts who's old and who's young.
2: Yeah.
1: Texting in, but go ahead.
2: No, I mean, I was going to say, I think it was like an older family member one time who like wasn't scolding me or anything, but made that observation that young people tend to say no problem over you're welcome. And it's weird that they would say that, not the more polite thing of you're welcome.
0: Like the texter that Amy is mentioning says, I didn't ask you if it was a problem. There's a huge difference.
2: Yeah, see?
1: Right?
0: Yes.
1: Oh, my God.
2: I told you. And you said you'd never heard of this issue before.
0: Oh, no, I've never heard of anybody complaining about being told no problem.
2: Yeah.
0: That's never
1: I know this because back in 2019, Charlie Brennan and I had this conversation, and the old people were livid.
0: Really?
1: And
0: the blue hairs were after you?
1: The line that they used a lot was the one that the texter used. I didn't ask you if it was a problem. Oh, get over yourself. What we're saying, actually, I think it's almost more self-deprecating to say no problem instead of you're welcome. When you say you're welcome, like, oh, you're welcome. I did something good.
2: Yeah.
1: No problem is almost kind of self-deprecating, like, oh, no, it wasn't anything. I don't mind. It wasn't like I went out of my way. It's no big deal.
0: That texter says it's a silent rage. Does that mean
1: who, though?
0: Like, who's raging, the person who is told no problem or the belief that the person who says no problem is actually mad about having to do whatever favor they've done? Because I don't think so. I just think it's very simple. You do something for somebody. They say thank you. You're acknowledging the thank you. That's all it is.
1: Yeah.
0: Doesn't matter if you say no problem, no sweat, hey, no big deal, anytime, or you're welcome. It's all the same. It's all effectively the same.
1: This is a text that I feel echoes what I was just saying. A 314 says, many people have complained to me about no problem, but I think you're welcome means I did something special.
2: Yeah.
1: That's what I'm saying. You're welcome almost feels like I did something really special, and no problem is somewhat self-deprecating.
0: I'm really surprised by it. I've never
1: really
0: heard anybody complain about no problem.
1: I think one of my grandparents didn't like no problem. And I'm like, but it's just kind of like, no, I don't mind.
2: The biggest jerk move is to say you're welcome when they don't say thank you.
0: That's what a texter here says.
1: Really?
0: Yeah, a texter says, what are your thoughts on saying you're welcome unprompted by a thank you?
2: Those are fighting words.
0: Yeah. Well, that means that person did not acknowledge your favor. Like you hold the door for somebody and they just walk past without saying anything.
2: It happens.
0: Thanks. Oh, I appreciate it. And you go, you're welcome.
2: Yeah.
0: I think that's acceptable.
1: That's
0: actually
1: kind of like what you said to the old lady.
2: Yeah,
1: I don't need to do anything.
0: Man, I had forgotten about that. I think I finally got over it until you mentioned it.
1: I don't know who this texter is. I think this texter is mad at no problem. I can't tell. A 314 just says, we don't get upset about it. It happens all the time and it drives me crazy. I don't know which side they're on.
0: I think no problem is the side they're on.
1: Pro no problem or anti no problem?
0: Anti no problem.
1: Yeah, that's what I would assume.
0: This texter says, different situations it might be okay. If I thank a waiter for bringing my food, I don't want to hear no problem. Really?
2: I feel like I kind of get that one.
0: Why?
2: Because they're just doing their job, so there would be no problem.
1: I've never heard a waiter say no problem.
2: That's true.
0: That.
2: Yeah.
0: I'm sure I have.
2: Sure thing. You're welcome. Of course. Oh, it's no problem. It's like, of course it's not a problem to do your job of bring food to my table. You know what I mean?
0: Okay.
2: That one I kind of get.
1: So well, there's no
0: difference.
1: The 636 says, what if a host seats you at a table and you say thank you and they say no problem? Well, I hope it's not. It's a GD problem. It's your job.
2: Yeah, I kind of get it.
0: So I understand the thought process. I just think it's wrong because the only thing that matters is that you've acknowledged You've acknowledged the thank you. That's it. Somebody has thanked you for something. Well, you're giving an acknowledgement. Because, all right, what if you said nothing at all?
2: That's worse.
0: It's obviously it's worse. Somebody says thank you and you don't respond.
2: What if you brought your sick little pet to the vet and the vet saves your pet's life and you're like, oh my gosh, thank you so much. And that's like, that's no problem.
1: No, that's not, but people aren't using it that way. No one's using it that way. Like, if you, although you know what, the next time your little flare up happens, I have to stab you with an EpiPen. If you say thank you, yeah. I am going to say no problem.
0: Yeah. Do you have a problem with no worries? As a texter has suggested.
2: No, it's the same as no problem to me.
1: So the person I was questioning which side they were on, who said it drives them crazy, they're anti-no problem.
0: Yes.
1: They said they're immune to its stupidity. It's not stupid. I don't understand.
0: They say no problem is as bad as your, is as bad as of course.
1: I've said okay, of course.
0: Yeah, I don't.
1: Like,
2: sure thing.
1: Like, sure thing.
0: Can we stop? Look.
1: I hate this conversation.
0: Listen, blue hairs. Listen, blue hairs.
1: Wait, but I think a lot of it's men, too. They're not counted as blue hairs.
0: All right, blue hairs. Yes, they are.
1: I thought those ladies, because ladies, they're when they dye it, that's how it gets blue.
0: I think it's because of, do you know what I don't know if this is for real, but this is where I think it came from. Or this is where what I like to think. What's our favorite Christmas movie? White Christmas?
1: Yeah.
0: You know how they've colored it? Like they've done the coloring? The general's hair looks blue.
1: Because of Technicolor.
0: Because of Technicolor. Yeah.
1: No.
0: So that's why I like the
1: No, but blue hairs blue hair. Is older women because what they would do is they, like, blondes will put purple in their hair to take out the brassiness. So older ladies would put blue in their hair to make it whiter.
0: Yeah.
1: Well, so that's why it...
0: I'm using it to describe all old people.
1: Gosh.
0: All right, blue hairs. Just listen. If somebody says no problem to you, they're just acknowledging that you said thank you. You don't have to lose your pants over it.
1: Well, we got a lot of old people who've lost their pants in the text line.
0: Oh, man.
1: Unbelievable.
0: The blue hairs are losing it.
1: Say it's my pleasure. No, I'll say what I want to say.
0: Yeah,
1: it's America.
0: I'm not working at Chick-fil-A. I'll say whatever the blank I want.
1: almost whatever you want.
2: Yeah.
0: Damn. I do have a problem, and it's a cussing problem. Chris and Amy on KMOX Gas House Gang with Oliver Marmol starts in about 11 minutes on 104.1 FM KMOX.
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0: It's funny you just said what you said.
1: Okay.
0: Because you said, thanks, Ollie, right?
1: Is that what you said? No. We were talking about how people are mad.
0: Yeah.
1: The old people are mad when you say no problem, and it's Ollie Tuesday. And so I said, when you get off the phone with Ollie and you say, thanks, Ollie,
0: yes.
1: Does he ever say no problem?
0: I'm not sure. But that I'm glad you said that because there was the, do you remember the person, I don't think it was here, it may have been somewhere else, online, Instagram, something, where they filed a complaint, informally, that they didn't like it when an anchor would go to a reporter in the field, and the reporter would give their report, and then say, back to you, and the anchor would say, thanks, Jim, don't say thank you, it's their job. Why are you thanking the reporter for doing their job?
1: Who said that?
0: This was fairly recent in the last few months.
1: We thank all of our reporters.
0: Yeah, I know. But there are people who have an issue with that.
1: I also think if you don't thank people for doing their job, you're kind of a because all the time in families, in friendships, in jobs, Matt does a great job booking guests. You know what I do? Thanks, Matt. That was great. You're acknowledging that they're doing something. You know what I think? We should never thank teachers. They're just doing their job. Never, ever thank a teacher. Never thank a doctor. They're just doing their job. That's the reasoning. That makes no sense. You should always thank people. If you're someone who doesn't thank someone because it's part of their job, you're not a very nice person. Do you agree we should not thank teachers then? Because that's what they're paid to do.
0: I think we all deserve thanks.
2: Let's give thanks.
0: Let's give thanks and receive thanks.
1: You know what?
0: If you would like to thank us for entertaining you for the last 3 hours, well, go right ahead and thank us. And thank you, too.
1: Has Steve ever said thank you once?
0: No. In fact, you're right about that one time. Well, you know what? He can go thank himself.
2: Whoa.
0: For all I care.
2: Oh, my gosh, Steve.
15: Have you said thank you once?
1: I think he thanks us after we go to his meetings. he goes, thank you.
0: He's like, all right, thank you. That's all I got. After he berates us for an hour. All right, thanks. That's all I got. Like, damn. All right. 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
8: It is 12 o'clock, mostly sunny, 81 degrees downtown. I'm Debbie Monterey, the news sponsored by Michael's Flooring Outlet, the flooring experts, michaelsflooringoutlet.com. The U.S. and Canada getting closer to an all-out trade war effective September 8th. Canada will place tariffs of 15, 25, and 50% on some American goods going into Canada, effectively matching the tariffs President Trump applied to the same goods. ABC's Elizabeth Schulze with more on what it'll cost you.
9: We just got a new estimate from the Yale Budget Lab. They say that in total, all of the tariffs, including the 50% tariffs on Canadian imports that the U.S. put in place, will cost the typical American household $1,100 per year. That is a notable number when you're thinking about the fact that households are already paying higher costs because of persistently high inflation on other goods and services.
8: The city of St. Louis has agreed not to demolish the old Cass Bank and Trust building that also once served as the city's Greyhound station. But now what? According to the Business Journal, the Land Clearance for Redevelopment Authority is considering declaring the 4-acre property blighted, and the city is ready to ask developers to step up with plans for the property. Built in 1927, the building's owned by Paul McKee's Northside Regeneration. An interested developer would need to negotiate with them unless the city uses eminent domain. The family of Alex Alex Preddy, the ICU nurse who was shot and killed by ICE agents in Minneapolis last winter, says they still have not heard from top Trump administration officials, nor have they received any concrete updates on the case from federal law enforcement. Their attorney, Steve Schleicher, says the family has a right to know what's going on.
10: They have the

0: right to be consulted with meaningfully. They have the right to meet with the prosecutors. They have the right to have the process not drag on too long. They have the right to be informed. And that's just not being done here. Instead, what we get is just gaslighting and word salad from the federal government.
1: The names of the agents involved in the shooting have not been made public by the Justice Department. Alex's parents, Michael and Susan Preddy, say they find it appalling that top administration officials, including the president, were calling Alex an instigator and domestic terrorist shortly after he was murdered. It's the second time the tip jar collecting donations for veterans has been stolen from the Freeburg Dairy Queen. Owner Chad Sanders says it was a delivery driver who stole the money both times, first in June, then about 10 days ago. He turned himself in. Sanders tells Fox 2 he decided to donate $1 from every Blizzard sale to the jar. The money goes to the American Legion. Once word got out, customers started filling the tip jar themselves. It's turned into a bit of a community fundraiser. Once upon a time, people said bookstores were dead, but Half Price Books is opening a fourth location in the St. Louis area on September 4th, this one in the South Point Plaza Shopping Center on Lee May Ferry. Half Price Books also buys books, CDs, DVDs, and other things. Barnes & Noble also expanding after a major business turnaround. They opened a store in the Galleria in the past year.
2: A nice afternoon with a mix of sun and clouds, high 86, partly cloudy and becoming more humid tonight, low 70. Very warm and humid tomorrow with intervals of clouds and sunshine. Watch out for a late afternoon and evening thunderstorm that can be heavy and gusty. The high tomorrow, 91. From the Saliga Heating and Cooling Weather Desk, I'm AccuWeather meteorologist Joe Lundberg on 104.1 FM KMOX.
1: It's 81 degrees with mostly sunny skies in downtown St. Louis. 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I'm Debbie Monterey, KMOX News.
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5: Welcome to the show. It is Tuesday. That means it's time to catch up with the manager of the Cardinals, Ollie Marmol. Always a treat to visit with him. We will do that shortly as we make our connections with him, audio-wise, with Chris Ronji and Bernie Miklas. I'm Tom Ackerman. Our producers are Matt Pajeski and Frank Ladd. What's going on, Bernie? How are you?
6: I'm doing good. Looking forward to this homestand. We won't have many homestands to enjoy the rest of the way. And really interested in seeing how the Cardinals are going to respond after that tough weekend in Philly. Although I want to point out, they've still won two out of the three series on that road trip, and they've still won five out of the last six series. So it's not like the sky is falling. Granted, the wild card probabilities are pretty low, but it's an interesting time in the Cardinal season.
5: Yes, it is, Ronj. I mean, it is that. They've won five of the last six series. I think the difference there, and you can have both. You can have passion for the team. Of course, you want the team to win, but you also take a step back and you look at the big picture. We knew from the very beginning what they were doing this year. This is a rebuild. They're trying to build this franchise back into a powerhouse. And with that, you take some lumps.
7: Yeah, as a fan, what happens is, I think for a lot of people, at least for me, is you're watching a given game for itself, right? You're watching every night. You're rooting along with them. You know, you get invested in it, and then it doesn't work out and you get pissed in the moment, right? But then it's, for me anyway, very quickly kind of snap back into reality and understand what this season is all about. And while it's nice to win, it is nice to have those victories. It's nice to have the younger players experience what you can consider a playoff run. It's good for them to have that. I don't know how you measure it, but I still think it's good experience for them to be in the middle of it. In the end, for this season, the wins and losses are not going to be the thing that matters the most. What matters the most is how these younger players continue to grow and what they can learn about this team to help them have a more informed decision for what they do next year and the year after that. That's really what this all comes down to. And so far, I don't think any of us would argue that they have failed at that. This has been a I think, already has been a pretty successful season with still a month plus to go.
5: And again, we're trying to get the manager connected. And when we do, Bernie, we'll ask him about this. If he can give us any official word here, we know there are reports that Mason Wynn, I think the first to put this out there was Jeff Jones of the Belleville News Democrat, that Mason Wynn's going to go on the IL and they're going to call up Nolan Gorman. Derek Gould also reported that that was their plan. I think we were all waiting for the imaging and the reports to come back on Wynn's sore thumb. And that has been an issue, Bernie, for the Cardinal shortstop.
6: Yeah, it's a shame. Maybe Ollie can shed some light on perhaps a timetable, how long they'll have to go without him. They could have put him on earlier and maybe let that thing calm down. I understand why teams do string it along a little bit, but a lot of times it doesn't work. So I think J.J. Weatherholtz played really, really, really well at shortstop. Now, this isn't to suggest they won't miss Mason Wynn there, because of course they will. He's a Gold Glove winner. But it'll be interesting also to see what Nolan Gorman can do. I've been tracking his progress down there. You know, he's drawn a lot more walks. I know, talking to some people, they were still waiting for some plate discipline issues to get smoothed out a little more. And so he's been working hard and they've been pleased with his progress. So I'm just happy to see Gorman get another chance. I'm not someone who takes this attitude of like, no, they've already seen enough of him. You know, I don't want to see him anymore. Listen, the Cardinals should always be looking at players they already have to see if there's anything there that's better after spending time down in Memphis.
5: We're going to connect now with Cardinals manager Ollie Marmol, who joins us on the line. Ollie, we had a technical issue where we were trying to get you both video and audio. I think we got you on the phone now. How are you?
8: I'm doing it, man. How are you?
5: Doing great. Thanks for doing this, as always. And we just talked a little bit about, well, a couple of things. One, the big picture of where you are as opposed to wins and losses every day. I think we were talked about fans could have both of that. They could want you to win. Of course they want you to win, but also some are still trying to learn what this big picture is for this franchise. And then the other thing, if you can shed some light on this, we did mention some of the reports of Mason Wynn eventually going on the injured list, and there are some reports that Nolan Gorman is going to come back. Can you confirm any of that? Is there anything that you can announce with regard to your roster?
8: Yeah, so Mason is going on the IL. That's why we stayed away from him that last game. We wanted to make sure we got back to St. Louis, got proper imaging done in order to know what we were dealing with and not put any more pressure or impact on it. So we were able to do that. He'll go on the IL. We do feel good about what he's going to be able to do short term in order to return quickly to us. But it does make sense to go ahead and make the move. And that will be Gorman coming up in his spot.
5: Your observations of Gorman from afar here over the last few months and what he's been able to do to get himself back to this point.
8: Yeah, there was a period where the swing and miss was still there. He was able to hit some homers, feel good about his swing. I was able to speak with him about 4 or 5 days ago, and he felt like he was in a much better spot as far as being able to do what he wanted in the box. We have a need right now with infielder going down, so he'll get the opportunity to come up and jump into some games, and I'm looking forward to seeing what it looks like up here against big league pitching.
6: Ollie, I think everybody wants to know, it was a tough road trip in terms of having to manage it, some pitching issues where, you know, you two guys go in the IL, Dustin May is long gone, a lot of work, extra work burden on the bullpen. Quinn Matthews came up, you saw some stuff, but he's still not efficient. I mean, going forward, how do you and Dusty navigate through this? Because the setup is a little chaotic compared to sort of the stability you've had all season.
8: Yeah, and that's part of it. And a lot of teams deal with this a lot more than we do when it comes to not having stability in that rotation and having injuries and having to pull from minor leagues and bullpen days. And we're just very in tune with what we do in St. Louis, but this is common across the league. We've been fortunate over the last couple of years to not have injuries in our rotation, and starters take the ball every 5 to 6 days, which is not the norm at all. So we've thankfully been very lucky in that area.

0: But yeah, right now, our plan initially was to get Dobbins in the rotation, and then Matthews was going to take a piggyback role with Leahy. That's how we planned it out of the gate. And when we were going to taper off Leahy into the 60 pitches, that would have been a combination of him and Matthews if everything went according to plan and we had no injuries. Now that's not the case. So we have to sit down over the next couple of days and figure out what that starting rotation is going to look like outside of Libby and McGreevy taking their next starts. And we'll have to piecemeal it and figure out ways to get around it. But that's kind of what happens throughout 162. It's unfortunate. But that Cincy series was a tough one, man. Five games in 4 days, and then you have to play extra innings, and you know that one of your starts, you're capping a guy at five innings. So it's fine to say the bullpen's packed, but the reality is, like, we knew exactly what we were getting into when we before that series started. We knew Leahy was only going to throw five innings. We knew the doubleheader and how we were going to try to piece it all together. And then you throw in extra innings, and that doesn't help at all. You get to the injury and having to pull Dobbins early, Matthews only not going too far into the game, and then knowing that you're capping Leahy his next time out in that 65 range. So that's just, I mean, none of it is a surprise to us. You're just having to manage it as best as possible.
1: You know, you're talking about the injuries that happen and how fortunate the team has been going back to last year with the starting rotation, really fortunate to not have anything significant go on. And now you've got a couple of injuries that have happened with about, you know, a month plus of the season left to go. No matter what you do, you can still have the pitcher injuries. But how is it all luck, or how has the rotation been able to remain pretty healthy up until now?
0: Yeah, every team is trying to optimize in that area of health and make sure that they put their players in the best position to not get injured. So some of it is luck, and then some of it is planning. And I think at times when you look at beginning of the season, pulling our guys a little earlier than some would like that's part of the plan. Going to a six man at times in the season, whenever you don't have off days, that's part of it. Anytime we're on a guy's going on a 5 day regular rest, you'll see that we kind of limit the pitch count a little bit. That's also part of it. So that's why in-game decisions, sometimes you can question, like, man, why is he coming out of this game? He's at 90 pitches. You can take him to 105. But if he's on a back-to-back 5 day, like, that is how guys get injured, and that's what you have to protect against. So at times the extra 15 pitches isn't worth an IL stint. Now you don't know what's going to happen. He can come out of it just fine. But from what we've looked at, that's one of the ways we try to be careful and make sure that our guys stay in the best position from a health standpoint. So, yeah.
2: Ollie, I believe you mentioned after the game on Sunday that the day off was welcome when Chip Carey was talking to you about it, but you said it's also a day where we have to sit on this thing because it was a tough one. There's no doubt about that. I mean, if you if you get one more strike, one more out there, your 6-5 road trip, I think people are pretty happy with that. That was hard to see Riley O'Brien go through that.
0: Yeah, I agree. It was very difficult. He's been so good for us. And it stinks to see the outing in Cincy and then the one there to get walked off in Philly. I mean, those are tough, but you look at what he's been able to do all year, and it's pretty impressive. So, you win that game. I felt like we easily could have not only won the road trip, but took 2 of 3 from Philly. And that says a lot about our group going up against a group that's built to win today. So it's unfortunate you end up getting swept. But at the end of the day, it could have been a winning road trip. It wasn't. I think we feel better about it if we win that last one going into an off day. But that's not the way it panned out. I'm more than happy to answer any questions regarding O'Brien taking him out, going a different. I think it's a comical topic, but more than happy to discuss it.
3: Ollie, the only thing I had about that is for you to just talk through it, because I think in the confusion after the game, people wondered whether you might have had an alternative you could have turned to when it looked that, Riley O'Brien throwing 39 pitches. But you're also right. One strike away. It's not, it's one of those things that's got to be excruciating for a manager, but I don't think you wanted him to throw 39 pitches, but what, if any, alternatives did you have? Talk us through that, please.
0: Yeah, so you have Ferguson or you have Graceffo are your options there towards the end, which at the end of the day, here's the reality. Your closer is a closer for a reason. He either gives it up or he closes the game. Like, you don't relieve him to bring in a lesser effective pitcher when the game's on the line. I get the 39 pitches. I can count with the rest of you. But the reality is, it's his game to either lose or to close. And to bring in, you want to bring in Ferguson. Schwarber's actually better against lefties and is a high walk guy. So that's just a bad combo, in my opinion. We saw it a week earlier. It resulted in, I believe, a double in the gap. Bringing Graceffo, who has Riley had an opportunity to punch out Realmuto, Sosa, De La Cruz. So to bring in a lesser of a swing and miss guy to face Schwarber and Graceffo, like, none of that sits well. So at the end of the day, it's, you have an off day the next day, it's his ball. If he gets it done, amazing, we shake hands. If he doesn't, like, that's just part of baseball. But I'd like for you guys to give me an example of a manager relieving their closer when the game's on the line. I'm all ears.
3: Well, I'm sure I could find one. I don't know one off the top of my head, but I also know.
0: I mean, let's not go back to, like, when closers threw two innings back with right. Whitey. You know, like, right. I'm talking about today, a closer in the game where the manager relieves his closer, all-star closer, who's leading the NL in saves for a lesser pitcher. It just doesn't happen, right? Baseball happens. Sometimes the other team executes above what your guy does, and it sucks. But I'm not taking out our closer in that situation.
3: A follow-up on Riley. The one thing coming out of that I wondered about, you know, he did have, as you alluded to, he had several chances to finish guys off. He had a lot of two-strike counts, 0-2 yes. counts. I'm really surprised that, you know, he couldn't get that swing and miss. And listen, you got to give credit to the other side too. But did you see anything that would tell you, like, why he had such a hard time finishing those guys off when it was right there?
0: No, I don't. And that's the part that when you look back, you look at a lot of different things. He had Realmuto. He had all those guys in a position where he could have put them away. And you have a soft base hit by Realmuto. You have a ground ball over the third base bag by Sosa that, if it's 2 feet to the right, we're not having this conversation because it's a routine ground ball. Then you have one that just sneaks by short by De La Cruz. And so that's what sucks about this game. It's, you can do the things you need to do, get the guy on the ground, and it's just out of reach, and the inning just continues. So, no. At the end of the day, that's where we talk about it quite a bit. And swing and miss is important because ball and play sucks. And we continue to get ball and play there rather than the punch out. And it led to them walking us off.
1: We have a viewer watching on YouTube who says, if you're not going, and I think what they're trying to get at is, if you're not going to get O'Brien in that situation, why have anybody warming up like Graceffo?
0: You went out there one more time.
1: One of our listeners wants to know, if you're not going to get O'Brien, you're not going to take him out, it's either his game to win or lose, why have Graceffo warming up?
0: And if it comes down to when I went out there where he dead tired, like, hey, man, I'm out of bullets, and he'd already giving up where they tied it, then I would have taken him out. But when I go out there and he's like, absolutely not, I feel great, I need to be able to execute this next pitch, let me be the one to do it, then it's his ball. But you want to give yourself the option there in case you do walk out and he says, listen, I'm gassed. That wasn't the case. If he would have, even in the least bit, said, man, I think I can get this guy, or anything other than this is my guy, go back in the dugout, I want to be the one to do it, then you have the option of bringing in a fresh arm. Is it a better matchup? The answer is absolutely not. There's a good question as a follow-up that I'm reading right now as far as, why didn't you walk Schwarber? Which is actually a better question, in my opinion, than why not relieve your all-star closer from closing out the game. For me, that's actually a really good question when it comes to probability of Schwarber hitting a homer or Turner getting a base hit, right? There's a runner on first. Riley already had an opportunity to punch Realmuto. Sosa and De La Cruz, who all three have a higher punch out than Trey Turner, who's hitting behind Schwarber, and he has been unable to do it. If you put Schwarber on, is it easier for Schwarber to hit a homer or Trey Turner to get a base hit for that winning run, right? I think we can all agree that a base hit is easier. So you're actually putting yourself in a position where Riley's pitching a contact, he's not punching people out, and he's throwing to a guy who doesn't punch out a whole lot, puts a lot of ball in play, and now a base hit wins it. So guess what? They're both, pick your poison. Like, I think it's much harder for Schwarber to do what he did. Now, granted, you tip your cap, hit a homer, to do that than Trey Turner put a ball in play for a hit to score that run.
2: I appreciate that answer, because I was actually going to ask that question, because for the record, on the Gas House Gang yesterday, I said the closer's got to get the job done. I mean, you're up 4-0, you put Riley O'Brien in, he's closing the game, end of story. But Kyle Schwarber is so explosive. What do you do there? You don't give anything for him to hit out of the park, but you just answer the question. You got Trey Turner sitting right there. So
0: he's got crazy power. We've seen it quite a bit, but he also swing and misses a lot. So your best chance is actually to get him to chase something. We gave him a pitch to hit, and he hit it a long ways. But you got to get him to chase there. And then if he doesn't and you end up walking him, then you go after Turner. But you're not going to willingly put the winning run on second so that contact and a base hit leads to the game being over. That's a much simpler outcome than him having to hit it 450 feet, which he did.
2: Ollie Marmol with us, Cardinals manager, every Tuesday on the Gas House Gang. We appreciate these opportunities to talk to him. We will do that in our next segment when we come right back. 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
2: It's 12:27. It's the Gas House Gang on KMOX. Ollie Marmol is with us, Cardinals manager Bernie Miklas and Chris Ronji alongside. I'm Tom Ackerman. Just to reset, Ollie confirming for us that Mason Wynn is going to go on the injured list and Nolan Gorman will come up. So we haven't seen Gorman in a while. It'll be good to see the big fella, see what he's got. But in terms of...
0: Tom, yes, let's hit some of these questions real quick.
2: Yeah, let's do that. And I was just going to mention...
0: There's some good ones in here. Yeah, go ahead, finish.
2: Yeah, just mention also that he also laid out some of his thoughts on covering innings and all that good stuff. If you want to go back and listen to that, you'll have to wait till the end of the show when we replay the show. Let's dive right into it. Let's get into some of these. So we just
0: There's one by Matt here talking about San Francisco Giants manager Bob Melvin pulled closer Camilo Duval for Eric Miller against the Cubs in 25 in May. If I'm thinking about that correctly, he brought in a lefty to face Tucker and he singled up the middle for an RBI. I'd love to look at that exact game, but if it's the one I'm thinking that actually resulted in an RBI single by Tucker, which that's part of baseball. You make a move, it still may not work. Right under that, does having Mason Wynn at short leave you asking Blaze to cover a little bit more from Zachary? We had to stay away from him until imaging. He wasn't available even for defense because what it allows you to do is backdate the IL a couple days so that he's not on the IL for 10 days. Using the off day, he's actually going to be on the IL for 7, so you get him back much sooner by not playing him for an inning of defense. You're retroactive 2 days there. So he was not an option to do that. And then you go down a little further, and I believe it was Zachary again saying that Schwarber just needed a base hit, not a homer, to win the game. With a run on first, a base hit, just first and thirds him. So, no, you still have another shot at it. So that's incorrect as well. All right.
2: I love it. Come on. Let's go. Any others that you see?
3: Some more.
2: Yeah, these are good. These are all YouTube comments. See what happens, folks?
1: Yeah.
2: You comment and the manager responds.
1: KMOX Sports on YouTube. Follow it. Watch it.
2: Gas House Gang. That's what this show was made for, man. I love it. What else? What else do we see in there? There were some supporters of you as well. Milo saying Turner has a high contact rate, so he gets where you're coming from on that. That your pushback is not defensive. You're showing why you did something. You know, Tony La Russa said many times.
0: For me, this is not about being defensive or protecting. This is the point of the show. Mm-hmm. And we talked about this, Bernie. Allowing an audience that is paying to watch us play, ask questions as to why something happened or why something took place, why something didn't take place. At the end of the day, man, like they're the ones paying the tickets to come watch us play. And if we're going to give 30 to 40 minutes a week, like I do believe part of my responsibility is to answer to it. So it's in zero way defensive this is what this is about. I love the back and forth. I love giving access. I love having that conversation. And I'm the first to tell you, if I think I jacked something up, I'm not going to talk in circles around it. I'll tell you, I think I would do that differently. I think this is what this show's about.
2: Jim said that O'Brien is gassed and is where Helsley was same time last year.
0: Yeah, and that's just when you look at, me and Descalzo just did this. I think we've played two run ball games. About 52% of our games or so have been decided within two runs. So many of them have been one run ball games. And the pressure on the pen is real as far as just margin for error. And when you play that many one run games, your closer's in a lot of them. What we've done is kind of like Soriano, gave him 3 days off. We gave him a whole series off, and we were able to pitch around not having him for a series about a week ago. We've done that to Riley. So you try to protect it as much as possible when you can, but there are opportunities where you have to go to your guy, and he has to take the ball, and that's what they're paid to do.
1: What about this question from John, who's asked a couple of here, actually. He says, in Cincinnati, explain game 5, 10-5 lead, 3 outs to get. With a gassed bullpen, you didn't go with Ferguson, who hadn't pitched in many days. Killed you for game one in Philly, a game we could have had otherwise. What do you say about that?
0: Yeah, that's a good point. You have a 5-run lead. The way you got to that game was there's a lot of chaos to even get to score the runs that we did to potentially win that game. Cincinnati, a 5-run lead is no different than basically a 2.5-3-run lead because of that ballpark. It happens in a heartbeat. It's the easiest park to hit a homer in. Ferguson, up to now, we want to continue to give them opportunities, but when you have guys with multiple days of rest like Soriano, where that game went sideways was Soriano came in and did something we haven't seen basically all year. So you have to, at that point, use Riley to kill the inning. But if Sori goes there and throws 17 pitches like he normally does and gets three outs,

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1: Available today. Let me just tell you that. Like, the shortbread bat isn't what's going to make him available or unavailable today.
2: The situation where you're not going to talk about this in a way because it would be disparaging your guys. And that's an unrealistic thing to ask a manager to do. I mean, because people would lose respect. Your players would lose respect for that. But, listen, I could second guess this. I could second guess that. But I also know you're in a far from ideal set of circumstances and you are scrambling for solutions. You don't have a lot of options in a lot of these games in terms of your best options. You're sort of hoping for the best. And the question is, the bullpen, the previous 2 years, I'm not saying you didn't have any chaos, because you did. There's always chaos. But you and Dusty had that thing set up where, you know, you knew who your guys were. Everyone had a role. And it kind of just played out smoothly for the most part. This year's really, really, really different from that standpoint. How much more difficult is it? Does it remind you of 2023 at all? And do you think it'll settle down any? Is there any hope for stability going forward? Because it's kind of a flip a coin type thing for you sometimes.
1: I feel really good about what we've been able to do with our pen this year and the mixing and matching. And if I get into the numbers of what's supposed to happen and what has happened over the last 100 and however many games, it'll sound like I'm defending it, but happy to do that off air with you. But I'm actually proud of what this group has been able to do up to this point. When you look at the injury to JoJo and what happened over the next 2 to 3 weeks, like, you can see a huge void in that leverage lefty in the pen that sets everything else up for us. That's what we've been super successful at. And we trade him away. It is going to make things more difficult. We knew that. But there's a reason we're going down this road of continuing to build for the future. So, yeah, you lose your eighth inning lefty, and now your second sixth inning lefty has to be your eighth inning lefty, and you're scrambling for another lefty, and we get Ferguson, and we mix and match with Gastelum, who gets lefties out. Yeah, it's not going to be as clear cut as other years, but that's not what this year is about going into it. That's why I say, like, I'm actually proud of what this group has been able to do out of the pen, and providing, you can call it what you want, but it has been more stable than I anticipated based on what we knew we were getting into coming in. So, like, it's just, I truly don't have a ton of negative on that topic. I think guys have stepped up. Some guys are learning. Gasty got beat up early. Now he's starting to settle in a little bit, and that's just kind of part of that journey. But it's not a surprise to us as to how this has gone.
3: Liberatore is going to start tonight. So at least he's scheduled to start tonight. And, you know, when we talked about him, I don't know if it was last time or the week before, and there's been a lot of leeway given to him, and that this has been his season to just go out there and prove it one way or another. What do you need from him to make you feel like, you know, the rest of the way, what do you need from him to make you feel like he's actually making some progress?
1: Yeah, so I'll back up a little bit. We knew where we were headed with Leahy as far as innings and how to taper that in stages of five innings and then moving into somewhat of a relief type of piggyback role. In order to do that, once we got rid of May, Dobbins was going to have to get in there, and then Matthews was going to piggyback with Leahy. So there is no other, like, Libby has to stay in the rotation throughout this entire process. Like, that is the runway that we've talked about from the beginning. So with injuries, that's even more so now as far as needing innings. But for him, to answer your question specifically, is limiting the crooked number,

0: because that's what gets him, is one big inning usually is what makes the difference for his outings, and figuring out a way for not allowing that to snowball and limit damage. But I am encouraged by some of the underlying stuff that we're seeing of him landing his spin and being able to do some things there. But we do have a lot of room and a lot of work to still be done there.
1: We appreciate your insight very much on the Gas Ask Game. We always do. And thank you for spending this time with us, Ollie. And good luck tonight against the Orioles. We'll see you over at the ballpark. Been a while since you were there. Jeez.
0: It has been a minute. Yes, it'll be good for Baez to actually play a home game, you know.
2: Yeah.
0: I'm actually excited about that. This is a dude that, you talk about right personality, working hard, has a skill set and a future. I'm excited to see him play at Busch tonight.
1: Yeah, it'll be nice to see the fans' reception for him. Thank you for the time. Yep. We'll see you soon.
0: Yeah.
1: Ollie Marmol, Cardinals manager, with us on the Gas House Gang. Coming up on 12:40, we'll take a quick break and get back to more baseball discussion with you. First, a word about Circa Sports. 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
5: It is sunny out there in St. Louis, 83 degrees. The AccuWeather Real Feel is 95. Tonight, partly cloudy with a low of 68. 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
7: Welcome back, Gas House Gang on KMOX with Chris Ranji and Bernie Miklas. I'm Tom Ackerman. Another great session with Ollie Marmel. A really good one. So just to again recap, he went deep into the Riley O'Brien decision. We also confirmed with him that Mason is going on the IL. Gorman's coming up. He's got some pitching to sort through with Matthew Liberatore starting tonight. Bernie, how did you take his explanation about Riley and staying with him?
8: I think a manager should always have the floor with a chance to explain things and talk us every, when I say us, not just us, I'm talking about the audience, to talk through it with fans. And the bottom line is, even though, you know, it's easy for me to say, man, you just can't keep him in there. He's gassed. He can't finish hitters off, you know, 39 pitches is too much. That's really, really easy for me to say. And I do feel that that was an unfortunate way that it ended up. I don't think him throwing 39 pitches is advancing the cause any, at least for one game. You know, it could have been one win. But the other thing, and you know, give me a moment here, but I also recognize totally that the bullpen's shorthanded. It is a really tired, beat-up bullpen. If you look at a lot of the ERA since early July, mid-July, all-star break, whatever, even some of the guys who were really strong early on, you know, have really fallen off, and he just doesn't have many good options. And I was on Seeing Red podcast with Will Leach yesterday recording that. I kind of made a joke, and it's true. It's like when we're all talking about, like, for example, well, he should have gone to, you know, Caleb Ferguson there, or, you know, or he should, right? And, you know, you're thinking about it is Caleb Ferguson, right? I'm not trying to be disrespectful.
7: Caleb Ferguson.
8: I'm just being silly because I couldn't remember his first name. but when the big thing is, like, we're sort of criticizing the manager for is because he didn't give the ball to Caleb Ferguson. I think I said to Will, I said, what are we doing? I mean, doesn't that tell you all you need to know about the state of this bullpen, where people are like demanding Caleb Ferguson in a big spot? I don't know, man. He's the bullpen is just not good enough now. It's not even close to being good enough, and the options are very limited. So I may have a gripe about Ollie Marmel should have done this, he should have done that, and I never hesitate to say it. But I don't forget the fact that he is in a pretty much a horrible situation right now. You lose three starters. You don't have depth. Your relievers, half of them are gassed. The other half's ineffective. What, tell me the name of a manager who would like kick butt with this kind of situation. It's just not realistic to expect great results right now.
9: Well, nobody would. And that's why Joe Torre, his time here wasn't particularly good. And then he goes to New York and he's a World Series champion, right? It's the same exact reason. It's if you don't have good players, you're not going to win. And I don't think anybody could manage this bullpen into a good bullpen. When has it ever really been good this year? Maybe a few stretches here and there.
8: Right.
9: But this is, it's just not a good collection of talent. There are some guys who are good. They've already traded away others, but this has never really been a strong bullpen from the very start of the whole thing. And by the way, if he goes out to the mound in the middle of a game when his closer is out there,

0: No, and yes, he does have the most saves of anybody, but the Cardinals have blown a lot of saves too this year. I think it's second or third most in baseball. So they've given up a lot of ninth inning leads. But if you go out there and you talk to your closer and you're trying to assess whether or not he still got it or if he's losing it, if he tells you, I'm okay, I just need to make a better pitch, then aren't you going to trust him? I mean, how many managers would say, yeah, I know you're telling me that, but you're gone. I don't think when people think about this, I don't think they realize the conversations that happen and how a manager has to show some trust in his players sometimes. And if your closer says, I'm okay, I just have to make a better pitch on the next one, I think sometimes you have to go with him, don't you?
1: Yeah, and that's managing today. They all just, their closer's the last line in defense, and they all have, all of them. Ali is no different than the other 29. They all will live in or die with the closer, period. His point about who pulls closers in a safe situation in the ninth when it's a tight game.
0: It's like, correct.
1: No manager does. Here, I mean, in
0: maybe
1: our
0: in
1: town,
0: the playoffs, Bernie, when you, yeah, it's you know, different, maybe. When it's desperate.
1: Here in our town, you would think that Ali Marmol's the only manager who manages this way, when in fact, all 30 do, and they have for years. They're addicted to their closers. Tom, can I make a point that, yep, to back up something you said? From an overview standpoint, really quick, it's a very normal, rational, reasonable, obvious, and smart conclusion that when you give the ball to Riley O'Brien with a four-run lead, it falls on Riley O'Brien to get the three outs. Now, we can blame everybody. We could blame the trainers. We could blame the equipment men. He's an all-star closer. You give him the ball. You have a four-run lead. And you know what their percentage of probability to win that game was at the start of the bottom of the ninth? 98%. So we can twist it into blaming Marmol as if, like, that's the only factor. Well, the manager blew it. No, I would say that the closer blew it, and the closer had one of the easiest saves you could possibly have, and he couldn't get it done.
2: Yeah.
1: Sorry.
2: And I hate it because, obviously, I like Riley O'Brien. He's one of the great guys, but it's on Riley. I mean, it's just, it is what it is. I mean, the guy blew it. This is Bernie Miklas. He will not blow this. He's going to tell you about Saliga Heating and Cooling.
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2: John says St. Louis isn't the only fan base that magnifies everything. There are many. Yeah. Hey, welcome to college football, college basketball. Yeah. I mean, it's crazy out there.
1: With all due respect to John, we work in St. Louis.
2: Yeah. Yeah.
1: That's, you know, like we're talking about Cardinals baseball. So why would I talk about,
2: right?
1: For example, the Minnesota Twins fan base? I don't care.
0: Although it is nice to think we're the only ones, isn't it? There's some comfort in that.
1: Yeah.
2: I don't think.
1: But he's right. But his point's right, though.
2: Yeah.
1: Yeah.
2: Yeah. We are pretty crazy. I think that the more you care about the sport, the crazier you get about it is the theory that I have. Anyway, Bernie, on that note. Yep. We just have a minute to go. I mentioned this on Sunday, but really proud of your first two columns. I know you have sports-related stuff, but you got really deep and personal on Substack, and I do want to point people to your subscriptions for Substack.
1: Yeah, it's going great, and I appreciate that. One of the things I'm going to do is actually a personal touch and actually constantly speak to people that subscribe to me. The interaction is a big part of this. Anyway, it's BernieMiklas.substack.com. 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Love for you to do it. Thank you, Tom. Thank you, Chris.
2: Absolutely. I'm sure it's great for you not only to be able to write, but sounds like it's, for a lot of people, therapeutic, including you. So I think it's wonderful.
1: It's a community. It really is. We're starting to build a community. It's awesome.
2: I love it. I mean, bring back the bits. I want bits.
0: Oh, I love Bernie bits.
1: I might be doing a morning thing, not as quite as extensive as the old days, but yeah.
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20: At 1 o'clock, we have partly sunny skies and 85 degrees downtown of the Arch. I'm Maria Aquino. In for Michael Calhoun. We have breaking news at this hour. We're just receiving word that Dolly Parton has passed away. Her family has released a video statement, and they're saying there will never be another legend like Dolly Parton is or was. We're now waiting for more information to come out. There's no cause of death at this point. But again, just receiving word that Dolly Parton has passed away. In other news this afternoon, we now know Monday's fatal pedestrian incident on Interstate 55 was actually a murder-suicide. St. Louis police investigators canvassed the area looking for additional evidence and cameras that may have captured the person jumping. That's when they discovered an open door in the 3300 block of South 9th Street. Police found the door open with the man in his 40s inside deceased. He had been stabbed, and the suspect is seen on camera outside that home before walking to the Utah overpass at 55. The suspect and the victim knew one another. A family visiting St. Louis for their daughter's surgery had their car shot up in an Airbnb where they were staying in the Central West End. Mike Kelsey tells the Chris and Amy show it sounded like a war zone.
21: At the same time, my wife is screaming as she's laying on top of my daughter to shield her from gunshots, because they're hitting cars, buildings, everything all around us. We don't know where they're coming from.
20: There were over 100 shots fired in the alley and in the stairwell. Two people were grazed by bullets. This happened around 1 o'clock Saturday morning. Kelsey's Tesla recorded the entire incident. He says he will never stay in St. Louis again. Now, St. Louis police did release pictures of the red Infiniti Q50 that was involved in the incident in the 4300 block of Forest Park. The car did not have license plates. From the KMOX business desk, the war in Iran and the war between Ukraine and Russia are keeping gas prices much higher than they would normally be at this time of year. The national average for a gallon of gas is hovering around $4.08. Gas Buddy's Patrick DeHaan tells ABC News, if the trend continues, it could be the highest gas that we've ever seen at Labor Day.
3: Seasonality is giving us a little bit of a dose of relief. Gasoline demand set to continue declining. Americans getting back to the grind. Schools reopening. Gasoline demand set to decline. And the switch over back to cheaper winter gasoline is going to add a little bit of relief. But still, major geopolitical tensions are keeping prices high.
20: A check of the Dow from Stifel at this hour. It is up 105 points. To 53,522. And a check of traffic. Looks like westbound 40 at Mason, the right lane is blocked by debris, so watch for crews out there removing that. Also a stall, westbound 44, just past 270. Our weather. 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
4: It's a nice quiet Tuesday afternoon. Weather-wise, partly to mostly sunny skies. 85 for the high, maybe 86 downtown. Humidity level still pretty easy to take. Tonight, partly cloudy skies. 70 for the overnight low, so evening temperatures will be a little bit warmer. Wednesday, partly sunny skies. A little southerly flow ahead of a weak cool front on Wednesday. It should pop us to 90, 91. That weak cool front, dry front, comes through Wednesday night. Clear skies and 70, so we're a couple of degrees cooler Thursday and Friday. Sunshine high each day, about 88 degrees, and still looking for about 90 to 95 for high temperatures over the weekend. From the Saliga Heating and Cooling Weather Center, I'm meteorologist Dave Murray on 104.1 FM. KMOX.
20: 84 degrees right now in St. Peter's, 85 in Florissant, 85 downtown at the Arch, and as our breaking news at the top of the hour reported, country music icon Dolly Parton has died.

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1: Dolly has lived in the light and is in the arms of Jesus, surely met by Carl, her parents, and countless others who have watched her and longed for her to meet them in the heavens.
0: Just 4 days ago, Parton said, quote, "I still have so many things I want to achieve." Again, Dolly Parton dead at the age of 80. I'm Maria Aquina, KMOX News.
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0: Moex. Really sad. Dolly was just Dolly. Just seemed like a completely cool, generous, kind person. Right?
1: Yeah.
0: Never heard anything bad about Dolly.
2: No, I think there's pretty unanimous agreement that everybody liked her.
0: Yeah.
1: I almost bought some of her cornbread recently.
0: I can't believe Maria didn't put that in the newscast.
1: Rachel thought about it, but then she thought, that's not going to be good for my diet. Don't need a whole pan of cornbread sitting around.
0: Yeah, that's sad.
1: I'm not the biggest fan of her music.
0: No, nor am I.
1: But I did really enjoy her personality, and I love the movie Steel Magnolias, and she's like my favorite part of that whole movie. So
0: yeah,
1: very sad. May she rest in peace.
0: Yeah, I mean, she was just a thing in my lifetime. What, she like 19 years older than me, I guess. Dolly Parton.
2: Mm-hmm.
0: So, R.I.P.
1: She passed away at the age of 80.
0: Yeah. She seemed very, very cool.
2: It's a heck of a good run.
0: Yeah, I'll take it.
2: Length, you know, obviously everybody wants more, right? I mean, who doesn't want someone cool to live longer? But still, 80 years is pretty cool. But all the achievements, all the cool things, all the people that really liked her.
0: Yeah.
2: You know, like, it's hard to be famous for that long. And everybody goes, yeah, she's great. Like, nobody's telling stories and, you know, what you don't know about her.
0: Right, right.
2: That's crazy.
0: And every time we lose someone like this, because there's so few people like this, I always think, and yet all these a-holes are still alive. They're still walking around.
2: Yeah.
0: Oh, well. Andrew, you too broken up about it to even speak?
3: Yeah. I mean, you know, it's sad.
0: Oh, boy.
3: I don't know what I'm supposed to say. Like,
2: I mean, I'm kind of in Team Amber on this.
0: There's our quote for the 5 p.m. newscast.
2: Yes, it's sad.
0: Dave Lover's show producer, Andrew Stoll, says...
3: I'm not going to, like, thrash around on the ground and fall. Like, it's sad. I didn't know her. It wasn't, like, my family member.
1: I mean, I think that's fair.
3: I'm the wrong person to talk to when celebrities die because I don't generally... I care in that it's like, oh,
0: yes,
3: that's quite sad. A lot of people, she was important to a whole lot of people.
0: Yep.
3: Very few celebrities are important to me, so it's kind of just like, oh.
2: Yeah, I'm with Team Andrew. Like,
3: that's a darn shame.
2: She's a cool person, and I think it's admirable that everybody likes her, but I didn't know her. I don't have that same, like, feeling of loss because I don't know the person.
3: Yeah,
0: her now we're having a competition who liked her the least.
2: No, I think we know, Dave, that you loved her the most.
3: I just mean, like, you know, she was a...
2: Rachel was second.
3: She was an iconic lady who's going to, leave a big gap for a lot of people. There was nobody else quite like her, I think, in that space of, like, females in country music. Nobody else was quite as important or quite as... you know, iconic and as important to the genre and as important to pop culture as she was.
0: Wow, look who loves Dolly.
2: Yeah, see, he's trying to save
1: it. What a eulogy.
3: But it's also like...
0: You just came full circle in like less than 2 minutes. You're like,
2: The more I think about this, the more I am pretty broken up.
3: Well, no, it's like, I'm just trying to say, it's like, I'm not like happy. I'm not like... I'm not like celebrating it, but I'm also like, you know, it doesn't really affect me.
0: Okay, yeah.
2: I don't think that's irrational, right?
1: No, it's not.
2: I think that, because I feel the same way. So if it is, I guess I'm irrational too. Like, it's hard to feel a loss of someone you never knew.
0: Why do I feel like you two are doing a Tom Cruise and Dustin Hoffman Rain Man thing?
1: It just keeps going on. It's we get it. You don't care.
0: He's
1: we
0: interpreting for Andrew and like,
3: well, no, I was put in a weird situation. You go, like, why are you saying
2: anything? You guys
3: anything?
2: Are looking like, well, at us like we're crazy.
3: Yeah, because I'm like, because I don't really care. And you're not, like, what a horrible
1: totally
3: thing to say.
1: What you're saying.
3: You guys are acting like it was horrible for me to be like, I don't care.
1: Oh my, do you think any other radio show in the world is fighting about the death of Dolly Parton?
3: Literally, no.
1: This is a layup, and we are not making it.
2: We made the layup to start the line. We just clanked one later.
0: And I get misunderstood. Because he, in fact, the more reasonable of the two of you, is saying, like, well, you guys just feel crazy. Like, I think all we did was go, oh.
2: No, okay. you gave a look. Go back and look at the stream. Your eyeballs got real big, and you're like, oh.
1: So the reason I'm laughing is because Andrew clearly does feel positively toward her, but he made the decision to go, yeah, it's sad. And then now this is where we're at.
3: I mean, I'm not a Dolly Parton hater. Like, I'm
1: not at all.
3: I was quite fond of her.
0: I just loved that the newsroom was probably like, oh, this is good. We have the DGS coming up. They'll handle this
1: perfect
0: respectfully.
1: Show to handle this.
0: This is great.
1: They'll have a lot to say. And I'm like, the cornbread looked really good. However, trying to stay in a calorie deficit.
3: I almost said the same thing, which was that I always want to get her frozen meals.
1: They look delicious.
3: They look delicious, but they're like $7. I'm not paying that, Dolly.
0: Oh, my God. Okay, now I am judging.
3: I paid $7 for some lean cuisine. Yeah, town. It looked good, though.
2: I'm out of
1: here. Yeah, she has various boxed cakes and such.
0: This is a show of low-key for Larry Davids. I mean, like, we all have our own weirdness.
2: Different things, yeah.
0: But like, every day.
1: So, for people with personality disorders is what you're saying?
2: Four people with personalities.
3: Four people who shouldn't be allowed to leave the house in the morning. I feel like I'm becoming...
0: shouldn't be on the air.
3: I feel like I'm becoming more Larry David the older I get. Like, I feel like I'm getting myself into more...
0: Oh, dude!
3: Problems
0: it's like,
3: and situations
0: on SpongeBob. Like Squidward's clearly the reasonable one, and when I watch Larry David, I'm like, yeah, I totally get what he's
3: again. He's right. He shouldn't have to step aside for her or
0: don't
3: whatever.
0: Serve tap water. It's like, yeah. Well, we've had a journey. We've worked through our grief.
1: She seemed like a sweetheart.
3: She did. We love you, Dolly.
1: Beauty icon also.
0: Corey Hall says, RIP Dolly, thanks for breaking the news to me. Yes, we did it so gently. So
3: we're known for our ability to use a light, gentle touch.
0: Oh yes.
3: When it matters most.
0: Everything is finessed. Thank you for lunch today.
3: Yeah, did you like it?
0: I loved it.
3: Yeah, it's really good.
0: That's like the most DGS lunch ever because you made it for me from a recipe book that you got from a past guest.
3: From the show, yeah.
0: Yeah, it's pretty cool.
3: Yeah.
0: What's it called again?
3: Paprikash.
0: Paprikash.
3: It's a Hungarian food. It's basically just a whole bunch. So as I understand it, paprika grows like weeds in Hungary, so they just use it in all of their cooking. Yeah. And so it's like chicken and chicken stock and sour cream and like 3 pounds of paprika.
0: Okay.
3: Very tasty.
2: 3 pounds.
3: No, there's like 4 full tablespoons of it in there. It's a lot.
0: Yes, right.
1: I feel like I'm not contributing anything of value, so maybe I just shouldn't.
0: No, please.
1: Do you guys remember the show Blue's Clues?
0: Yeah. Of course.
1: Then they had the salt and pepper shakers.
0: Steve. Yeah.
1: I think it was Mr. Salt and Mrs. Pepper.
0: Yep.
1: And they had a baby, and the baby was Paprika.
0: Yes. Oh, that's right.
3: Yep.
1: It was really cute.
2: That was a big show during Nick when he was a little guy, right? Because that was right around when my kid was little.
0: Can I just say?
2: Paprika.
1: I tried to stop myself.
0: I feel Paprika. Like... This would be what it would be like if we were all really rich and completely insane. And we're at a place where they're
2: half
0: like,
2: of that, right?
0: Hey, it's group therapy. Today you guys are going to do a radio show.
1: pretend other people can hear what you're saying. So like, what is it that you want thousands of people to know? Well, I think of Blue's Clues.
2: We went from sad news,
3: those frozen foods are too expensive,
2: to the Dolly food, eventually to the lunch food, which had paprika, which led us to Blue's Clues. it's like 3 degrees of separation.
0: Yeah,
2: I think this all sounds very logical. This is a great path.
0: This would be almost impossible to do on purpose.
1: Yeah, try to do that, ChatGPT. Like, you ain't taking my job.
0: I walked in here. I found out Dolly died 2 minutes before I walked. If I had walked in and said, hey, guys, Dolly Parton died. Here's how we're going to handle it. And we're going to end up talking about Paprika.
2: And Blue's Clues.
0: And Blue's Clues. just get me there.
2: We would have all been like, what?
0: I'll handle it from there. You just get me to Paprika and Blue's Clues.
1: Do we know the cause of death?
0: No. I haven't heard anything about that.
1: It says unknown health issue here. It is unfortunate because she had been releasing these statements saying like, yeah, I'm not going to perform for now, but I'll be back. And then I think she had very recently, like Maria said, you know, released a statement like kind of showing hope for the future.
3: 2 or 3 days ago.
0: Never know.
1: And she and her husband, Carl Thomas Dean, he passed away last year.
0: Yeah, I remember that.
1: But they had been married since 1966.
2: Jeez. That's good.
1: That is very rare. And especially in Hollywood.
0: Very nice. 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
11: By Charles Hawtrey and the Deaf Aids. Phase one in which Doris gets her oats.

0: politics and such when Brad Young joins us, I believe at 2, yes, at top of the next hour. But this trade war with Canada is like, if I didn't know anything else about Trump's second term, but you told me this, I could fill in the rest pretty easily, right? The fact that we are in a trade war with Canada, and they're not backing down. I don't think it's going to go well with Iran or with Canada, because I think for very different reasons, neither one is going to cooperate. What did Trump say? He said they need to stand down, I think, something like that. Really offensive language to Canadians. And then he, I'm sure I all saw this, today threatened to change the name of Lake Ontario to Lake America. So right on brand. And then I saw some of the things we put a 50% tariff on. I'm not making this up. It was like on CNN. Dog leashes and false beards. This is what we're doing. This is what we're doing. I'm going to charge you a tariff on your false beard.
1: Hmm. The Lake Ontario thing reminds me of like a high school relationship where it's like, who gave you that shirt? Oh, my ex-girlfriend. I don't want to see you wearing that shirt anymore. Like, it's very petty. Like,
0: oh my God.
1: I can't believe we're talking about this. Like, of all the things on the list, I'm going to be honest. I haven't thought about Lake Ontario.
0: No. Now I am.
1: For pretty much any reason my entire life. Uh-huh. Maybe geography class.
0: Uh-huh.
1: But just and the fact that, like, we got to change that. We're changing the name. We're done.
2: So
1: we're done.
2: We're picking a fight with our buddies next door, like our next door neighbor that's been our buddy forever. But we're also reducing our cooperation with an ally in South Korea because the president likes the North Korean dictator.

0: by the way,
1: and those are Trump's words, by the way. Yeah. He said, because we get along so well.
0: And as soon as Trump said it, Kim Jong-un had his sister come out and say, there have been no discussions between Trump and Un. Like, he made Trump look stupid. You know, Trump's like, oh, I'm gonna take it easy because I like North Korea, and then they're like, shut up.
1: Why does this have to be this weird?
0: That's a great question.
1: Like, where are the grown-ups?
0: Yeah.
1: We're going to let one person who's very temperamental, and we all knew that, right? I mean, that's what he's always been. No, you're just letting him be that way?
0: Yeah.
1: Like, nobody is a grown person that can go, no, I know you're president, but that you're not king. You don't get to do these things. You don't get to pick fights with friends and then take the side of an aggressive dictator over an ally that we have fought with since the 1950s. What are we doing?
0: And look, when the administration says, well, Canada's been taking advantage of us forever, I don't know the answer to that. Maybe
2: could very well be true.
0: Could be true. But when you try to make it sound like all of our troubles are because of those damn Canadians, it's like, I don't think that's quite right.
2: Yeah, and it could very well be true, and there could be a different way of handling it other than, like, this. All of this is just so out in the open, first of all, and it's just so confrontational and like hot. Yeah. Why does everything have to be so hot? Why can't you just have a discussion?
0: He likes hot.
2: And come back to the drawing board. Yeah, and like that works on some people, on other people it doesn't. In other situations, it just takes a hard situation and makes it extraordinarily difficult. And then it's just harder and harder to find a solution because everyone's emotions are running so high.
0: And if they were to
2: send him, always why I haven't been a fan of this.
0: A gold-plated beaver next week, it'd all be done. You'd be like, oh, look at that. My buddies.
2: Well, I mean, you bring up a good point, Dave. It feels like it's all for nothing. It feels completely pointless. And it does feel very high school and just juvenile.
0: Yeah.
2: And the more you like it, I almost prefer whenever it's happening behind the scenes, because then I don't have to know how stupid it is.
0: Right.
2: But now that I know how stupid it is, it's like, this is just, it's just drama. It's reality television-esque drama that we could avoid 90% of it, I'm sure.
0: Yeah.
1: But does it not keep in? I hate thinking like this because I feel like I need a tinfoil hat, but is this just to take people off of Iran? And was that just to take people off of Epstein? It feels like it's just a constant series of, like, it's almost like you see the World War II movies and it's just flak being shot into the air to keep anybody from getting too close. It just feels like there's nonstop flak. Like, is that what this is? Because Iran's going so terribly. Like, this is just a different subject and people will stop talking about the other one?
2: I mean, it could be part of it. I don't know if there is one, like, core answer there. I'm sure it's partially a distraction. But I think a huge part of it is just, this is someone who doesn't have much emotional control. We've seen it time and time again. And unfortunately, it plays out on an international stage. And it is oftentimes quite embarrassing for our country.
0: There's a new article out there. It could be Wall Street Journal. I apologize. But it is more detailed about the big meeting they had before we went to Iran. And Hegseth and Kane were the only ones who were for it. And Gabbard gave a big deal saying that here's what's going to happen. If you kill the leadership, they'll be replaced with more hardliners. They aren't close to getting a nuclear device. You know, they're not 2 weeks away. They're nothing like that. And they're going to close the Strait of Hormuz. Like, it's documented that she said those three things. And they're like, sounds good. Let's do it.
1: So why? Why would you? I mean, is it?
0: I think he wanted to be a wartime president. What I said yesterday, I think he thought the Iranian people would rise up and he would be heralded as a hero, not only in America, but in Iran. And he just didn't know his enemy well enough, is my humble opinion.
1: So this kind of gets to, I think, what is a real problem, even if you just take his kind of particular brand of weirdness out of this. We shouldn't have anyone who just does things. Right.
0: Oh, I agree.
1: I mean, there's a reason why you have the Joint Chiefs. There's a reason why you have various advisors. You have a cabinet for a reason. And you're just going to be like, yep, not listening to any of you guys because I want to go.
0: Yeah, I've said that to Brad on the air several times. Is like, this is going to be fascinating for law schools for the next 50 years. Because we really are, for maybe the first, not the first time, we had the Civil War, but I think the biggest time in modern times to really test the parameters of democracy and the Constitution. Like, he's put it to the test. He's banging up against the walls.
1: And the political will of alleged leaders.
0: And revealing our citizenship, our citizenry.
1: Yeah.
0: And look, I get it. There are tons of people out there listening right now who love Trump. And that's think fine. That people like me are the problem. But for people like me, it's not so much Trump as the people who've supported him, because he's nothing without that. Anyway, we're late for break. 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On the bio side, of course, we do the hormone replacement pellets, which this will be my 8th year. I think I get my next round in October. And that, again, is like 10, 15 minutes, walk in, walk out, not a big deal. I never get sore. It's not a big deal to worry about. 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
10: Our weather stays great for this time of year as we go through our Tuesday afternoon. Partly to mostly sunny sky, still comfortable humidity levels and about 85, maybe 86 for the high. Tonight, partly cloudy, mainly in the low 80s for evening plans, 70 for the overnight low. Wednesday, partly sunny. Let's bring it up close to 90, 91 degrees Wednesday afternoon. Wednesday night, clear skies and 70. A very weak northwest flow takes over for Thursday and Friday. Sunny and 88 each day, but the southerly flow comes back for the weekend. Feels more like summer, 90 to 95 Saturday and again on Sunday. From the Saliga Heating and Cooling Weather Center, I'm meteorologist Dave Murray on 104.1 FM, KMOX.
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1: Internet, and when you need an update on online things, you come to Dave Glover, right? Because I only have my finger on the online pulse.
2: Yeah.
1: So I can describe to you the ad, but it's causing a huge kerfuffle out there, and people are boycotting Callaway and, you know, throwing away Callaway clubs and things like that. And it's essentially a collab between Callaway Golf and a website called, or a YouTube channel, I think it's called Good Good, and it's all about golf. And the ad's terrible. First of all, like, the quality of the ad looks like I shot it and edited it on my phone, and I have no skill. But basically, it's the premise of the ad is this new driver is so great, people just lose their minds and you can't touch it. And the very first thing that happens is this woman walks up to this guy's golf bag and starts to touch his driver, and he comes running and he knocks her on her ass, like physically down on the ground, and then stands over her and menacingly says, "Don't touch my driver." So you know what they're going for, right? I mean, we've seen it as an old joke, but people are really pissed because, like, hey, did you really have to show violence against a woman to sell your new driver? And so they've come out and apologized. And yes, we said yes to this ad, but it's a terrible ad and we're so, so, so sorry. And then the other half of the internet saying, when did we lose our sense of humor? Why, come on, this is like a pratfall. It's Three Stooges stuff. So how's this hit you guys?
2: So I want to add a little bit of context. So the two people in the ad are apparently personalities on this Good Good YouTube channel.
1: So it'd be like if you and I shot it.
2: Right. So I'm not saying that necessarily changes things, but it is something to keep in mind.
1: Yeah.
2: I think that if you and I shot something like that, Dave, there would be some people in our audience that saw the humor in it and found it funny. But the vast majority of people would say, what was the point of that? What's funny about that?
1: Yeah.
2: Especially the follow-up of this woman, this young lady is being, like, knocked to the ground aggressively, and then the standing over her, it is jarring. Like, if you don't know these people, and even so, like you said earlier, oh, we all get the old joke. I honestly don't understand what the joke is. The joke is, I don't care who's going to touch my club, they're getting shoved over. Is that the joke, essentially?
1: So.
2: Okay. It's just,
3: I love my club
2: taste.
3: More than I love other humans.
1: Yeah.
2: Right. But it's troubling, especially because of, I just feel like women in some respects are being put in this position more and more because of, like, this rise of, like, putting women down on the internet, and hey, you shouldn't be allowed to vote. Your husband should vote for you, and you shouldn't have that job. That's a job for a man. Like, this kind of rhetoric is definitely heating up more and more, and it has in the past few years. It's gotten way worse than I ever kind of thought it would be. So then to see it play out in an ad like this, and it's supposed to be something I'm laughing at, like, I feel like I have a pretty good sense of humor. I don't feel like I'm uptight.
1: Yeah, I trust your gut.
2: Yeah, and I don't watch the ad and go, like, it makes me feel sick to my stomach. It just makes me go, like, oh, no. Like, find another way to be funny. This is not funny, and it's definitely not funny to me right now.
1: Well, and it's definitely not funny to any woman who's ever been shoved down.
2: Yeah.
1: And there are a lot of those out there.
2: Yeah.
1: Mm-hmm. So.
3: Well, who are you marketing to with that? Who sees that and goes, ha ha, that's for me?
2: Men who think it's funny to shove. Like, that's what I mean.
3: Like, what?
2: Like,
3: yeah.
2: I'm having a hard time wrapping my mind around the joke itself. The joke is, it's funny when we shove girls. That's funny. And that's funny because it's edgy and it's wrong. But
1: right.
2: It doesn't make any, like, it's just, it. You just seem, like, kind of dumb, but, you know. Yeah, Dave Hines points out that it's rage bait. That's absolutely what it is.
3: Yeah, this is a good point.
2: And
3: because it'll get people talking.
2: And like, I'm sitting, I do not feel enraged. I don't feel angry. I just look at it, I go, no, tacky, no.
3: Right.
2: No, not right now.
1: Well,
2: this is the wrong climate
1: know.
2: For that.
1: Don't you think, like, the rage bait, if that truly is... And it would almost have to be anyone who's

0: ever worked in any sort of advertising or marketing knows that this ad had to go past several people.
1: Right. Well, they wanted it to go viral.
0: Yeah, and it did. But this could be one of those examples. Well,
2: when you go the rage bait route, what you're doing is you're polarizing your audience. You're losing like the quote unquote woke people who watch that and say like, I can't support your company. I find that disgusting. I'm going to get rid of my Callaway clubs now. There are people who are doing that right now. And then the people who are going to be drawn to you because of that ad, that's a certain type of demographic as well. So, I mean, if that's what you're wanting, if you're wanting to get rid of the overly sensitive and the woke and the politically correct, and you're wanting to draw in people who find this kind of thing funny, then yes, I would call it a success. But if that's not what you're looking to do and you're trying to cast a broad net and trying to get your YouTube channel to appeal to as many people as possible and get your golf clubs to appeal to as many people as possible, then it is a huge failure.
0: Yeah. Yeah. Good analysis.
1: Alas, we're just in a spot where engagement's all that matters. And the easiest way to get engagement is to piss people off or scare them. One of the two.
0: Which is crazy.
1: It is. You want to talk about like just conceding to the worst of what humans are?
0: Yeah.
1: Just conceding. Yep. You know what we know works? Fear and anger. So let's piss everyone off and scare them all the time.
0: You know what's funny? Because all this happened over my 26-year career. Because it wasn't like this when I started. It just wasn't. That wasn't a thing. If you were a D, people didn't like you, and they didn't seek you out, and they said, no, thank you. And I've always been kind of proud of myself that I didn't try to appear as a better person than I am. Mm-hmm. Like, I talk a lot. Like, the guy was mad. I talk about my mental illnesses, and I just talk about not being the greatest guy. Like, I felt like that was a brave risk that I took. Now I realize I should have just gone tenfold, like I'm terrible and I'm, you know what I mean? It's like, that's a strategy. It wouldn't work for me because I'm not naturally like that. But it's crazy that strategy works for people. Like, did you guys see the Tate brothers? You know, we all know the Tate brothers and their own attorney now defending them in these cases because anyway, they filed something. Not just admitting, but wanting the court to know, like, hey, these guys aren't millionaires. They rented all those supercars, and they don't have any jets. And so the whole persona they built was fake. Now, I don't know how that helps them legally, but they filed that. And that's just one more example of, like, not only are they terrible people, but it's not even real.
2: Yeah, none of
0: they're pretend terrible.
2: Well, that's the thing. And like, ultimately, this is why I'm not sitting here raging about the ad or any of this. It's all fake. This is all fake stuff that doesn't actually affect our day to day life. The ad, I guess I do feel a little differently about because I find that type of humor, whatever, is a reflection of what's going on in some online spaces. And it's making the world a little darker for like young ladies growing up in this. I have a lot of sympathy for young women who I can't imagine what like girls have to hear at school and stuff for like the little boys who are listening to Andrew Tate and the like. But ultimately, like, we don't have to give any of this our attention other than the attention of like, okay, I need to stay away from that. This is in the no pile. But the more we play into like, I'm so mad. This can't happen. This can't be like this. It's not supposed to be like this. Well, I have bad news. It is like this, and just getting upset does nothing. So, all it does is rob you of peace and happiness.
0: So, big question, where do you think this is coming from? And how recent has this changed?
2: The rise of misogyny. I don't think there's like a core thing like this event happened and then it all fell into place, but I think that a lot of these influencers and online spaces are able to prey on young men when they're feeling some type of way and entice them into a lifestyle and a way of thought and give them a sense of community and give them a sense of power that maybe they weren't getting before. And it is a very shallow power, but it's probably feels good if you've never experienced anything like it. And then they just play into it more and more. And that algorithm is just going to suck you in more and more and give you, you know, just back up your
0: You think

0: beliefs
1: normal.
0: More and more. Yeah. So I mean, I guess if I had to trace it to one thing, the rise in it anyway, or the mainstream, the fact that it has become as mainstream as it has, I guess I would say internet algorithms.
1: Yeah. Yeah.
0: Just providing you with unlimited access to this trash.
1: Yeah. What do you make? We've seen so many celebrity apologies and company apologies, and there's this pretty classic, like, oh, that's on us. You know, should have done that. How do you go, okay, we forgive you. I'll go by Callaway. Or do you feel like it's empty?
0: I think they probably thought I think they probably saw what the creators were trying to do and thought it was funny. And I don't think I think if anyone had said, like, hey, we're pushing over women, people aren't gonna like that, I think it would have gotten killed right there.
1: Yeah.
0: But that didn't happen. So I don't think it makes Callaway like an evil company or bad people. It's just they had a blind spot and now they're going, oh no, how do we fix this?
1: Yeah.
0: But it's like, that's a whole corporation. It's not just one person. Yeah. So it's hard for me to be like, yeah, they're evil and I will or won't forgive you. It's like, I don't have a feeling towards that company at all. You know?
2: I do think that sort of thing happens to a lot of different companies and a lot of different people where you just don't run it by, you know, something like this, like an ad is released or a statement or something or a product and you go, how did this get this far?
1: Yeah.
2: And it's just a matter of like, you get a little, I think, lost and just going like, oh yeah, it's a joke. People love jokes. This is going to be like a fun video because maybe they understand the intentions behind it a little differently than the way it just comes across blind.
0: And just to provide a little more context, because I like to try to figure out as much context as I can on these things rather than just reacting. And I do apologize. I didn't know that this existed until like 1 minute before the segment. But I'm seeing in like message threads here on Reddit, people are saying that the ad is a parody of the movie Obsession. Did you say you've seen that movie,
1: yeah,
0: Dave?
1: I've seen
0: Can
1: it.
0: You trace that back to Obsession at all?
1: Not a bit.
0: Okay. Okay. Well, I was just, I'm like, well, maybe there's like, maybe it's like a scene for scene reshoot and I just don't know because I haven't seen the film.
1: Other than the girl is obsessed with this guy and this guy's obsessed with his golf club, but that's a bit of a stretch.
3: Mm. Yeah. I will buy apologies if it's like somebody said something off the cuff and it was sounded bad and you didn't, you know, like, all right.
1: I've made those.
3: You've screwed up. Mm-hmm. When something goes through the point where it's been set up, shot, edited, approved, and put out as an ad, sorry. Your apology is only, sorry we made you mad. That's it. You knew what you were doing. You knew it was edgy and risky, and you thought it was worth it. At least at some level. And the person who finally greenlighted it, if they weren't the CEO, well, the CEO hired that person or someone that hired them. You're still the one that owns it. Because as the leader of a group, you have hired the people below you who have hired the people below them. It's still you.
1: Yeah.
3: I don't buy those apologies at all when it's that scenario.
1: Yeah.
3: I get it when it's a slip up or, oh, man, I said the wrong thing and I didn't mean that. I understand that. When you go through all of these steps and you still do it, you're only sorry that it got you in trouble.
1: I'll tell you guys about Mike at Michael's Baths. And like all of my live clients, most of my live clients don't apply to you. Because, you know, what are the chances that out of my 15 or 16 lives I'm going to do today that I hit you right in the stomach and you're like, damn, that's exactly what I'm going through. 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
1: 151 DGS. Well, we just finished with the Callaway ad. On the cutting on the other side of things, there's a new trend, I don't know if you guys have seen it, where a woman will appear with her significant other man, boyfriend or husband, and present him with a list of like 20 words for him to pronounce.
0: Oh, I think this is so mean.
1: Yeah. And so, but people are taking it really seriously, and I've seen some men post TikToks and they're like, this is terrible. I can't believe you're even doing this and you're shaming your man and you're taking away his manhood. Because basically they're like obsequious, you know, those sorts of words. So they're not, you're not a genius if you know them.
0: It's like stuff you have to have heard read aloud, maybe.
1: Yeah.
0: You know?
1: Yeah.
0: I haven't watched a bunch of these, but I do find the concept to be like kind of mean. I don't think it's like evil or wrong, yeah. But it's a little mean to be like, my boyfriend can't even read.
1: Well, then people are reposting it and they're like, girl, he's illiterate. Like you need to get rid of him. It's not that he can't pronounce things. He can't read.
2: Well, I'll say I haven't seen any of these words where I thought, how is he supposed to know that? Like, he should.
1: They're pretty easy.
2: He should know these words.
0: Here's why I think it's mean, and ultimately I think it hurts the woman who posts it too. Is because the joke you're making is your boyfriend is stupid and your boyfriend can't read. What does that say about you? Right. That this is your guy? Like why are you, like, he's so dumb. Like, well, you're with him, so what right. do you, what, right. What's going on here, everybody?
2: Bit of a cell phone.
0: This is the kind of stuff, like, it's harmless at first, and then I do think it kind of spirals out of control and gives the gender wars just something to chew on and something to fight about, and I'm just over this kind of stuff.
3: So this is why it's such a bizarre thing to me to understand. So if it was a bunch of guys who were doing this to their buddies, would it get the same reaction? Because this is common, like, stuff where guys are always owning their buddies. It's a different vibe.
0: If a guy was doing it to his girlfriend,
3: yeah, that'd be a totally different vibe too. That's what I'm saying. It would be a total. It's almost like who's doing it to whom gets the different reaction.
0: I don't think it's funny to humiliate your spouse.
3: No, unless they're in on it.
0: Sure.
3: Because some of these people are in it for the online clout and to get follows and likes and, you know, to get, you know, the engagement. So I guess that part of it is depends, right? If the person you're doing it to is in on the joke and knows that they mispronounce thing and they think it's funny anyway. Like, Dave, I showed you this guy. There's a guy that plays for one of the silly baseball teams. I forget which one. He doesn't play for the Savannah Bananas, but it's one of those. And he's Spanish speaking. And it's a whole series of videos of him trying to say English words and getting them totally wrong. And everybody's laughing and he's laughing like he's in on the joke.
1: Right.
3: Well, and of course, there's a language barrier there, which makes it different because he doesn't speak English, is not his first language. So, of course. But him being in on the joke changes the vibe of it. Right.
1: Yeah.
0: Yeah. And I think a lot of these videos are not. I don't think some of these guys are in on the joke.
3: Right.
0: And that's why I don't like this. Because there's videos like this that I actually do really enjoy where it's like, I don't think my boyfriend is going to know what this beauty product is. Those are hilarious because, like, ultimately that doesn't matter if he knows what it is or not. What does matter or not is whether your boyfriend is literate. Like, that's the kind of thing. Like, you're airing him out because he can't read. To me, that is kind of more of a self-own on you than it is, like, a point against the men. Maybe I'm wrong, but this is not my favorite thing.
1: Rach is the MVP this hour.
3: Yeah.
2: Mm-hmm.
3: Yeah.
2: Very much.
3: No notes.
1: No notes. Tell you about John Moriarty at E3 Wealth. John is a financial guy at the end of the day. And even if you're not a business owner or an entrepreneur, but if you like what I say about John, or you've heard some of his appearances on the show and you like the cut of his jib, absolutely reach out to him. He would love to meet with you and your family and help you out with saving money and investing money and such. What he really loves and why he's hired me is to reach out to the business owners, the entrepreneurs of the KMOX audience, and encourage you that if you feel like, and I feel like this, that there are limited things I'm good at, pretty good at, and then a lot of things I'm really, really bad at. And it's kind of it's so common, it's a cliche that you're good at your business, you're good at bringing in the revenue, but you don't know what to do with it. You don't know where to allocate it. You know how to reinvest it. John helps you with all of this. He can also help you to pass a business down to your kids. He can also help you to sell a business. Making an appointment couldn't be easier. 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
5: At 2 o'clock, and it's partly sunny, 85 degrees downtown of the Arch. I'm Maria Kina, and for Michael Calhoun, iconic country music superstar and philanthropist Dolly Parton has passed away. Parton was known for her hits and her philanthropy over the course of her more than 60-year career. Here's Parton from a 1982 ABC News exclusive interview with Barbara Walters about her success and what it means to her.
6: You know, I've worked hard and I had a lot of dreams. I've worked not only for myself but for other people. And it's like now I want to enjoy, really enjoy the more simple things rather than just going full blast.
5: Dolly Parton was 80 years old. Pennsylvania Governor Josh Shapiro is urging people to get vaccinated for measles as his state combats the worst measles outbreak in more than 30 years. Two people have died from the disease in Lancaster County, and Shapiro says in a news conference that those victims and the vast majority of cases are among people who are not vaccinated.
7: So far this year, there have been 393 confirmed cases of measles in Pennsylvania. That is the highest number of measles cases since 1992.
5: After pivoting to a youth rebuild this season, are the Cardinals fans starting to return to the ballpark?
8: CEO of the St. Louis Cardinals, Bill DeWitt III, tells KMOX they expect the final attendance numbers to be up this season compared to the last, but still shy of the 3 million mark. He says he believes their work on improving the overall game day experience is a big factor in fans returning to Busch Stadium.
9: Things like the all-you-can-eat Coke area as an example, or value-based concessions that we have this year. We understand through a lot of surveys that these are things that people want.
8: DeWitt says he believes the Cardinals' youth movement can help them climb back to 3 million annual attendees. Sean Malone, KMOX News.
5: From the KMOX Business Desk, a popular tourist destination in Soulard is gaining more fame. A 32-foot-tall animated A&E Eagle sign was put up at Anheuser-Busch Brewery in St. Louis yesterday. The sign was formerly located at AB's facility in New Jersey, which is set to close later this year. The brewery is holding a private ceremony next Monday where they will officially light up the sign. And a check of the Dow from Stiefel at this hour. It is up 140 points to almost 141 at 53,557. Check of traffic, some problems out there this afternoon. We have an accident northbound 270 before Doherty Ferry. Four lanes are closed there. Only one lane is getting by. Southbound 170 at Scudder. It looks like there's an accident there. That appears to be on the right shoulder, though. And for northbound 55 drivers at Bayless, watch out. The left lane is closed there. And that's due to that ongoing road work. the Saliga Heating and Cooling Weather Desk. 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
10: Our weather stays great for this time of year as we go through our Tuesday afternoon. Partly to mostly sunny skies. Still comfortable humidity levels and about 85, maybe 86 for the high. Tonight, partly cloudy.

0: Mainly in the low 80s for evening plans, 70 for the overnight low. Wednesday, partly sunny. Let's bring it up close to 90, 91 degrees Wednesday afternoon. Wednesday night, clear skies and 70. A very weak northwest flow takes over for Thursday and Friday. Sunny and 88 each day, but the southerly flow comes back for the weekend. Feels more like summer, 90 to 95 Saturday and again on Sunday. From the Saliga Heating and Cooling Weather Center, I'm meteorologist Dave Murray on 104.1 FM. KMOX.
1: 85 degrees in St. Peter's, 85 in Florissant, 85 downtown at the Arch. Something good is coming to St. Peter's. 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

0: joins us. Hey, Brad.
1: Hey, Dave. Good afternoon, sir.
0: Good afternoon to you as well. Was Dolly Parton a big deal growing up in West Frankfort?
1: Good memory. You know, she was. I'll tell you, my dad, when I was a kid, my dad would watch that TV show, and the name escapes me now, where she was the co-host with a famous country western singer from the 60s, whose name is now, of course, escaping me while I'm talking about it. Mm-hmm. But yeah, we watched it growing up.
0: Yeah.
2: Is that when she sang Islands in the Stream?
0: That was Kenny Rogers.
1: Yeah, that's from the 90s, I think, or maybe the 80s. No, I'm talking like the early 70s, where this is before Dolly really looked like Dolly. I mean, she basically was, she had big hair and she was wearing a muumuu, and she looked a lot different.
0: The stream says Porter Wagner.
1: That's it. Sorry. Porter Wagner. I forgot his name. It's not like I'm, you know, listening to Porter Wagner on Spotify or anything.
0: We will forgive you that.
1: Thank you.
0: Before we get into the Brad legal cases today, I always love getting your perspective on what's new in Washington. This trade war with Canada and renaming Lake Ontario and all this sort of silliness. Like, what do you think?
1: Well, I don't know. I this isn't verified, but I heard that Trump is threatening military action to take control of Canada's maple syrup supply.
0: Gosh. See, there, it was
1: plausible. I would believe it.
0: It was plausible enough. I was bracing myself.
3: I'm like, oh, no. What?
1: Yeah, but the negotiations right now are in a very sticky situation.
0: Oh, gosh. He did it again. That one was so bad it took me a couple seconds.
3: We both went like...
0: Well, let me ask you this. The guys were saying, isn't this just an Iran distraction, the way Iran was Epstein Files distraction? No way of knowing that, but your opinion?
1: Oh, I don't know that it's a calculated Iran distraction. I think it's just him... Trump has this idea, which is a completely un-Republican idea, that he can use tariffs as leverage. And I understand why he wants to do that. He's trying to bring leverage into international negotiations, like he would have leverage in business negotiations. The problem is that, number one, at the end of the day, all it does is increase the cost of goods and services to Americans. And number two, since we heard Trump always chickens out, most of the time he's going to cave at the end of the day anyway. So really, this just highlights that while Trump may or may not, it's debatable, have been good, was good at negotiations and business, his negotiations as a president are lacking because he doesn't have the same tools at his disposal.
3: Should we at all be concerned about these types of things being used as ways to manipulate the market? Because all of these things affect prices, and then the prices go down, and then, oh, look, and he's even gone on social media and said, great time to buy, and then the next

0: next day rescinds tariffs. I feel like it's more than just what we talk about. Somebody's making money off this stuff.
1: True.
0: And people who know him probably making the most.
1: Yeah. Yeah, you're probably right. I'm just sitting here thinking, Wheels. I don't know what exactly you could do about it because it wouldn't be necessarily insider trading if he's broadcasting it on social media. So then it becomes publicly available information.
0: Well, he's also trying to do a thing where he sells his social media posts to people who want to pay to get them before they go public. Yeah, so this is why I think the suspicion is valid, even though I couldn't say it's a real thing, because they're openly trying to sell access to his tweets or his truths
2: $100,000 a month
0: early so that people can get a jump on the market. I mean, literally, that's what they're saying it's for. So then why wouldn't I doubt your motivations when you just play these random tariff games and then stock prices go down or something else goes down? And then it's a good time to buy because it's going to go back up when I lift those tariffs.
1: No question about it. Here's the one side of this issue where I do kind of softly support Trump. And that's this. When you look at the NAFTA, which is now defunct, the North American Free Trade Agreement, it gave more benefits to Canada and Mexico than it did to the United States. That's why businesses started moving, particularly in the auto industry, moving production to Mexico and Canada, because it was financially viable for them to do that. So I understand the desire for a president to say, we need to make sure that we have equal trading status and that the United States isn't losing manufacturing jobs to Canada or to Mexico. I get that. What bothers me, like it does in so many situations with Trump, is the manner in which he tries to implement what otherwise would be, I think, very reasonable political positions, because they become trumped, if I can use that as a verb. And that's the problem that I have. Like saying, we're going to rename, you know, Lake Ontario, we're going to rename it Lake America. Okay, that's just ridiculous. Everybody laughs. We're not going to do it. It's preposterous. But there is some value in saying, what do we do to stop American companies from moving manufacturing from the United States to Canada? I think that's legitimate.
0: Yeah, it's an interesting thing. Did you see this, Dave? Because part of this is, and this, I'm pulling this from Truth Social, because Donald Trump said over the last 10 years, the United States lost on average $60 billion a year with Canada. And that's why he wants to do this, right? We're at a trade deficit. But then I'm seeing conservative financial analysts, including Jonah Goldberg, saying he's just not understanding things. The only deficit is because we buy oil from Canada below market rates. So if you take that out, we actually have a trade surplus with Canada.
1: Yeah, we do. We do buy oil, and there's truth to that. We do buy oil.
0: So then why are we going to war?
1: Market rates. Because the auto industry, and this is a visual thing, I believe, because the auto industry is quintessential blue-collar America. You're building something. People go to work and build something, and then we sell it all over the world. And so that has a heightened sense of Americanism when you have these jobs going 10 miles across the border into Canada or vice versa into Mexico. They're building the same product. There's a 30-mile difference between where it's being built, but they're shipping it overseas because it makes the products cheaper. That, I think, is a sexier sell politically than saying, oh, we get to buy oil at a lower rate because it's really dirty oil that comes from the Canadian oil sands. And we only the United States has the facilities to process that type of dirty shale oil.
2: Brent, you make a really good point, a very fair point, that some of the things that Trump wants to do, some of his ideas, are not ridiculous, and some may have merit, but he has just, the way he does them are so embarrassing and so stupid and so beneath the reputation of the United States of America. And that's why people like me get so twisted up about it. If these things were being, like, what you just said is completely rational. If NAFTA was a bad deal for us, maybe we can work out a better deal. But the way he goes about things, it's the sizzle instead of the steak.
1: Oh, you're exactly right. And as before, you and I had a great conversation.

0: mentioned a few weeks back, talking about how Trump, he instigates an emotional response, which in many times prevents a rational discussion of the ideas that he's putting forward. And this is a great example, because we can have a rational discussion about what's the best way to approach manufacturing jobs that are leaving our country. But when you start with the Trump sizzle of renaming lakes to be Lake America and the other absurdities that go along with this, it becomes hard to have an honest discussion because of the way it's presented.
1: Yeah,
2: this is a truly question of ignorance, Brad. Wouldn't there be more internal homegrown ways that we could incentivize companies to do this rather than trying to make it policies that we deal with other countries?
0: Well,
2: if they're American countries, right, shouldn't we be policing what our people do as opposed to being like, no, Canada's got to fix it and Mexico's got to fix it?
0: Here's the internal problem. Here's the root of all of this as a manufacturing issue. People in America like to make money. Okay, there's nothing wrong with that. And you can get a car built in the United States is more expensive than one built in Canada. And there's no way companies are going to change that other than automation, which then eliminates more jobs and makes it cheaper to build the cars. So from Trump's perspective, it's easier to be a bully and to beat up Canada and to say lower your tariffs when it comes to automobile manufacturing or all these other products. It's easier to make that as the boogeyman than come to corporate America and say, what, reduce your costs of your goods and services so that Americans buy more of your products. That's a difficult sell.
1: Let's do this. Let's take a quick break and come back with more with Brad. Brad, can you hang?
0: You bet.
1: Perfect. DGS on KMOX. It is 2:16. We'll be right back.
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2: Our weather stays great for this time of year as we go through our Tuesday afternoon, partly to mostly sunny skies, still comfortable humidity levels, and about 85, maybe 86 for the high. Tonight, partly cloudy, mainly in the low 80s for evening plans, 70 for the overnight low. Wednesday, partly sunny. Let's bring it up close to 90, 91 degrees Wednesday afternoon. Wednesday night, clear skies and 70. A very weak northwest flow takes over for Thursday and Friday, sunny and 88 each day, but the southerly flow comes back for the weekend. Feels more like summer, 90 to 95 Saturday and again on Sunday. From the Saliga Heating and Cooling Weather Center, I'm meteorologist Dave Murray on 104.1 FM, KMOX.
3: So I'm kind of a weird guy, as you know. When I go places I haven't been, even fun places like a new restaurant or back in the days when I used to travel and, you know, go to resorts and things like that, I always wanted the most information I could get. 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They'll give you their actual opinion, which another thing I love. I love going to a restaurant. Hey, what's good on the menu tonight? 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No one's going to hover, but no one's going to ignore. You can find the closest of the three locations to you by going to michaelsflooringoutlet.com.
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0: talking to attorney Brad Young. Had a great discussion about politics in D.C. and President Trump. Brad, I'm going to follow my sword on this first story of yours. I know that the Supreme Court gave the president a bit of a procedural victory yesterday on mail-in voting. Learned about the Purcell doctrine and so forth, but I really don't understand a lot about this. So can you start out pretty 101 for me?
1: Oh, sure. And that's the reason why I wanted to talk about the story, is because the headline makes you think, and that's what got my attention. I saw a headline that says, Supreme Court allows Trump to regulate mail-in ballots. And I thought, what? There's no way that's what they said. And then when I looked into the story, yep, that's not what they said. So this is one of those things that we see all the time, is that the issue was there was trying a court in Massachusetts, a federal court, put an injunction on Trump planning through an executive order, having the post office plan on regulating mail-in ballots. And the issue was, can the president plan on how to regulate ballots? And the answer to that is clearly yes. He hasn't done anything. As you remember from law school, there's this doctrine called ripeness. That means you can't sue somebody for what might happen. You have to sue them for what has happened. And this is a great example of that. So the Supreme Court said 6-3, nothing's happened. So we can't block Trump from thinking about it, from planning on it. But that doesn't mean that he can then eventually do it. So here's the bottom line. The Supreme Court allowed him through an executive order to continue advising the post office to plan on what to do with regarding controlling mail-in ballots. At the end of the day, the day one that this goes into effect, there'll be another injunction. And I think the Supreme Court will eventually have the opposite decision on constitutional grounds about whether the president can regulate mail-in ballots.
0: That makes sense.
2: Yeah, it's interesting. Because you're right, the headlines don't say that. But again, you can't get everything in a headline, but still, you'd like the headlines to not be, like, scary.
1: Yeah, but right? but there's so many legal issues, and I'm not going to dive too deeply into this, but, you know, there's a constitutional issue about whether the president has the authority to regulate federal elections, because the election clause of the Constitution gives state legislatures the power to do that. Right. So that's why some states allow mail-in ballots. Other states do not. Other states do. But there are all these qualifications, because the elections clause gives in the Constitution, gives states the authority to do that. Not the federal government, and certainly not through an executive order. So at the end of the day, this goes nowhere if it does get implemented. And I say if, because it may not ever even get implemented. But if it does, there's no way that the Supreme Court upholds the right of the president to do this, because it would violate the clear wording of the Constitution.
0: Rich?
3: I mean,
2: nailed it.
3: Breaks it down.
0: Yeah.
2: Always better to understand things.
0: Isn't it?
2: Yeah. Thank you, Brad.
1: And oh, my pleasure.
0: Brad, the speed limit is being raised downtown.
1: Well, wait, there's a speed limit downtown? What? No, there's no speed limit downtown. Just drive down there. I drive down there multiple times a week. There's no speed limit. Red lights are optional.
0: Yeah.
1: You know, you could go the wrong way on Tucker. Nobody's going to care, right? But the reality is that under Missouri law, it goes into effect. All Missouri laws go into effect at the end of August. And there's three things that I think are briefly worth noting. One, in rural areas of Missouri, the speed limit can be raised to 75, you know, as if people aren't already driving 75. So that goes into effect at the end of the month. Secondly, there's something called slap lawsuits, which are lawsuits filed by governments against people who squawk at government meetings. There's a famous one from Creve Coeur several years ago, where, you know, citizens stood up in a meeting with the city council. The mayor didn't like it, so she had the city of Creve Coeur start suing people that spoke at meetings. Those are called slap lawsuits. And so now state law will prohibit those kinds of lawsuits. And thirdly, very briefly, we've heard about these lawsuits. There's one law firm in Kansas City that files lawsuits throughout the state if a website isn't ADA compatible. And they're bogus lawsuits. They're simply designed to extract a $5,000 settlement off of every case, because it would cost $10,000 to hire me just to file a response to that lawsuit. So now there's going to be a, there is a law goes into effect this week in Missouri that gives some remedy to businesses who are sued in these types of lawsuits to actually file a lawsuit against the plaintiff for malicious prosecution, which I think is a good thing.
4: Brad, we only have like a minute here, but I'm really curious. I say on the air all the time, I think my former profession has is just gone in the crapper, that we just have no class anymore. Do you push back? Am I just watching too many commercials?
1: You are. There is legitimate, honorable the practice of law. What we see, though, because of our clickbait media, that all we see are the bad examples. And we don't see the good examples of people filing lawsuit to protect civil liberties, of filing lawsuits to protect freedom of speech, push back against police when you're filming or shooting video of the police. Those things are legitimate. They're happening. But we only hear about the bad stuff.
4: Okay. You're a man of reason. Thank you, Brad Young. We appreciate it.
1: My pleasure.
4: Tell you guys again about Universal Windows Direct, and I will just say that I've heard from several of my listeners that they reached out to Universal, and the same sort of adjectives and superlatives were in all the emails. 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
8: Our weather stays great for this time of year as we go through our Tuesday afternoon, partly to mostly sunny skies, still comfortable humidity levels and about 85, maybe 86 for the high. Tonight, partly cloudy, mainly in the low 80s for evening plans, 70 for the overnight low. Wednesday, partly sunny. Let's bring it up close to 90, 91 degrees Wednesday afternoon. Wednesday night, clear skies and 70. A very weak northwest flow takes over for Thursday and Friday, sunny and 88 each day, but the southerly flow comes back for the weekend, feels more like summer, 90 to 95 Saturday and again on Sunday. From the Saliga Heating and Cooling Weather Center, I'm meteorologist Dave Murray on 104.1 FM, KMOX.
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0: Baez is making his home debut. Ricky Horton joins us. Hello, Rick.
1: Hey, Dave. How are you?
0: Should be a fun night, man. 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
1: It really is. I mean, we had some great weather on the road trip, too, honestly. And in Philadelphia, we had great weather, bad results, and hoping for good

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1: Together.
2: Yeah, the only guy I know who's pitching tonight, Rick, is our mutual friend Ed Curtis is throwing out a first pitch.
3: Yes. Oh, boy, am I going to critique that. I might have to film that and break it down for him. And he's trying to help us with golf. I'll help him with his pitching.
2: Yeah, we can finally get back at him for golf. We can make fun of the way he throws. Well, he's probably going to throw a strike.
3: Knowing him, yes, exactly.
2: Rick, what do we know about Mason Wynn and the extent of his fracture?
3: I literally found out within the last 5 minutes. I saw it on our text chain that we have with the Cardinals Public Relations Department that he had the fracture. And I do know that he was getting imaging yesterday, and they wanted to get some deeper imaging to check. And, you know, they couldn't really say for sure when we were on the road. Mm-hmm. So they tried to get, I'm assuming that meant he had an MRI yesterday. So I'm hoping that means it's more of the hairline kind of variety, but it's still, I mean, a fracture is a fracture, and it's going to take some time. So all I know is that he's down and Nolan Gorman is up, and that's all I know right now.
4: Yeah, it was interesting, Ricky, in some of the reporting is that the team wasn't expecting what they called an extended absence, but
3: right.
4: I thought just 4 weeks minimum for bone to heal. Let alone rehab and getting your thumb ready and building strength back.
3: Well, it does speak a little bit to the toughness of Mason Wynn, if I can say that.
4: Yeah.
3: I mean, I know that he's a tough guy. And I really, I mean, it basically, Everson Pereira is a tough guy, too, because he tried to swing a bat with a hand that was broken,
4: right.
3: too. And so it's like you shouldn't be, obviously, broken and hairline fracture, maybe they're different, but they both hurt. It doesn't make any difference. And for Wynn to be, he was taking ground balls in Philadelphia. And now he was taking. I do know he was taking ground balls, but he was not kind of catching the hard ones. So he was just working on his form. And if it was hit a little bit too hard during batting practice, he'd let it go. But he didn't want to lose a step for maybe being ready to play. And so I know he's got to be disappointed by this.
4: Yeah, it's you know, and I'm sure he gets. I got to believe any player, Ricky, that has had something kind of every year for a few years.
3: Yeah.
4: Doesn't want more because A, you don't like missing time, and B, you don't want that label.
3: Yeah. No, and that, you know, the way it happened was on a slide at second base. I saw it happen. I saw his thumb just got kind of caught underneath, and it was just kind of an awkwardness in terms of his head first slide into second base. And I'm not sure if that was Philadelphia or Cincinnati, but wherever it clearly was an issue. And so, you know, I feel for the fact that, you know, guys playing hard. And when you play hard, stuff happens. And, you know, the more athletic you are, you can stay away from some of that, but you can't avoid all of it.
4: Nope. No, it's part of the deal.
3: Yep.
4: And, you know, when you're looking at what it does, it certainly looks like it's JJ at short for the time being. And he's perfectly fine there. He's just not Mason Wynn.
2: Can I stop you right there? Will that affect his rookie of the year status?
4: Weatherholt?
2: Yeah, fact that he's playing a different position.
4: No,
3: it won't. But it's actually a good question because it could affect some other things. I mean, if you're talking about, you know, second base gold glove, and I mean, I think that I still don't think that affects that. But I mean, you want him to have all the stats he can at second base because he's actually making a great run for that.
4: Yeah.
3: And, you know, but the guy he's up against, Dave, is also a guy that moves around. Sal Stewart plays first, second, third.
4: Right.
3: You know, DH is some. So I don't think that changes. The thought about his rookie of the year, it might actually help it.
4: I was going to say,
3: if you see him as a little bit more of a versatile player than you might have otherwise.
4: Yeah, if he were to go out and even be an average or above average shortstop for 5 weeks, I think that would enhance the rookie of the year. I think the gold glove, Ricky, I think he's past the amount of time at the position where
3: he
4: would cross it.
3: Yeah,
4: and the fact that you can go to a harder position should argue in your favor.
3: Yeah, there's no doubt. And maybe if you're just looking at mass numbers, like he has more assists at second base than anybody. Actually, he has more assists than anybody in baseball, period, in 2026. He's actually, you know, thrown more guys out than anybody. That's a pretty good a pretty good stat to say. But he also has all those outs above average and defensive runs saved. I mean, he's got some really big numbers. But if you're just looking at kind of the global number, the bigness of the number, he's not obviously going to be able to get more there, at least at most days.
2: So let's drill down on this just one more time because we'd love to

0: see JJ get the gold glove and get the rookie of the year. Wheels, I've heard you talk about all the StatCast stuff, and if Stewart were playing at Bush and if JJ were playing there, all things being equal, synthesizing all of that down, do you guys, putting aside your love of the Cardinals, think JJ at this point is the guy for the rookie of the year?
1: I'll answer first. I'd be interested in yours, Kevin. I would say no. And again, you're asking me to put aside my heart and my vote, because I think, you know, I seeing him every day, he's the kind of guy that you have to see every day, maybe, to see how good he is. And I think that's part of it. And, you know, home runs and RBI stand out. That's what Stewart's getting. He's getting OPS, which everybody gets gaga about, which they should, because it's a game of that. But, you know, JJ's WAR is a lot better. And there are the only thing that I would say yes about is that there are many people who have voting capabilities in baseball for a variety of things. They look at WAR first, because that's the full value of a player, and JJ's WAR is better.
2: Yeah, what disappoints me is that there are too many voters that pick a thing. Yeah, I like home runs and RBIs, or I like WAR. You need to look at all of it. You need to look at everything, and when you go through all of it, he's the best player of the rookies.
1: I really enjoyed Jimmy Rollins as a player, but the year that he won the MVP, all of the people got on the bandwagon of saying, we really care about triples. And it's like, wait, what? We care about triples? When did we care about triples? Who said that? I mean, and honestly, he became the MVP because he hit a ridiculous amount of triples, which, trust me, I mean, that's a good thing that he hit a lot of triples, but there are other guys that, in my mind, at that time, had better years than him, and I'm not taking anything away from him as a player. I think he's a great player. Mm-hmm. I enjoyed watching him, but in my mind, he was not the MVP. He just hit a lot of triples.
2: I have a beef with any voter that isn't willing to consider all factors.
1: Yeah.
2: Right? If you get locked in on one or two things, because if my vote here, this is kind of like, to me, this is the Larry Walker rule. This is why, to me, Larry Walker should have been in the Hall of Fame a lot longer than earlier than he was, because he's a complete baseball player, and it should matter that you can hit for average, hit for power, draw walks, play defense, run the bases, literally do everything that a ball player does. That's what JJ is, not to Walker's level yet, but that's what he is. And Sal Stewart, we know, is partly a product of the ballpark that he plays in when it comes to the things you argue on his behalf for.
1: Yeah, I mean, I don't want to be too critical of voters, because I don't know them all individually. I'm not, but I do know that the human tendency, and this is voters for anything, by the way, whether it's political or anything else, we tend to stick our finger in the air and see which way the wind's blowing. All of a sudden, that's the thing we care about. And if we really thought about it, we don't really care about that. We care about this and not that. And yet we kind of tend to follow the kind of the groundswell and want to be kind of in on that kind of movement, and then later we might think, well, why do we think that? Because I really care about this instead. And so I think it's really important when you're voting there, and I'm with you on that, Kevin, that everybody who's voting thinks about what really is the most, what do I think about it, not somebody else. The point is, everybody's, if you got to vote for this, we want you thinking about it and not just kind of following the trail.
0: And we get a draft pick, right, if he wins the rookie of the year?
1: That's right.
2: Good one.
1: That's a reason to be. It's a reason to be kind of putting our finger in the air and getting everybody else to follow that.
2: Right.
1: I mean, honestly, and I do think that, and I know the Reds were really kind of high and really touting Stewart, and I don't blame him for that. I mean, he's a good player.
2: He's a really good hitter. Player. Yeah,
1: he's a really good hitter. He's not a bad defender either. He actually played pretty well on the defensive side. Runs okay, but you know, JJ is one of those. He's just a gamer you want in your lineup every day, and it's going to be there. And there are other candidates too, by the way, that Rumfield in Colorado is
2: Nolan McClain.
1: Probably hitting better than the other two, and McClain's another.
0: You know what I love about Sal Stewart? He's such a great player, but he looks like a 58-year-old man. he looks like a storekeeper in New York from the 50s.
1: He does. He's a storekeeper that plays beer softball on the weekend.
0: Yes.
1: And it's like, yeah, I'll go play for the Reds, and I'll be 22 all of a sudden. He is a different kind of player. You know, the thing I like about him, just, you know, I can tell you what I love about JJ for all day, but what I like about Stewart, he has got an incredible understanding of the strike zone.
2: Yeah.
1: No one, all of the challenges that are going on in baseball, he's the best at that. He's the best at knowing whether the ball's at a tenth of an inch outside. I mean, it's uncanny how well he knows the zone.
2: Yeah, what I've been impressed with Stewart is, because, I mean, obviously his calling card is power. Right, yeah. Our RBIs are about

0: place in the lineup, right? If you bat first, you're not going to have a lot of RBIs because you're not typically going to have a lot of guys on base in front of you. He's batting third or fourth most of the time. Stewart is, so he's going to have runs batted in. But power, about, you know, I think power is his calling card, the home runs. I'm impressed that he hits home runs to all parts of the ballpark. Yeah. And looking at the charts, I think he's got as many home runs from right center to the right field line as he does to the pole side.
1: That's because you and I can hit one out at right field in Cincinnati, and why wouldn't you go that way? I mean, it's ridiculous. Yeah, it really is. It's ridiculous. Right center, especially, is a power alley for right-handed batters. I know Jordan Walker was trying to hit the ball to right field a lot during the series in Cincinnati, and I think Baez was too, because you know, just get it in the air, and you got a chance.
0: Yeah.
2: Rick, can you believe there's only one more homestand after this?
1: No, it's amazing. Just thinking about, you know, this is 30 games left counting today, and I will say, because this team is fun, it has flown by. I mean, like, no season I can remember.
2: Same.
1: You know, all of a sudden, it's like, wow, 30 games left? What's going on? And so, you know, I'm looking forward to them finishing strong, finishing kind of how they have. No, they're going to have to kind of buck up and show me something new, because they got holes to fill because of injuries. But I wouldn't count this team out from doing that.
2: Rick, you guys are nice enough to let me come up to the booth quite often during the season. When you're on the road, and you're on the road, and you're doing it in all these strange places, when you get back and you walk into the broadcast booth for the first time at Busch, are you just like, let out a big sigh of relief?
1: Well, I have to check and make sure that my hair's combed and everything, because on the road, I don't really care what I look like. So when I come home, I have to realize, hey, these people might know me. I better be kind of normal. But yes, it's great to be home. It was great to kind of land on Sunday night. And I'm glad, by the way, you guys haven't asked me about the game Sunday night. Just as soon as I'm talking about that.
2: Yeah. No. That's over.
0: Wait, but I don't even know what game you're talking about, Ricky.
1: Nothing to see here. But coming home was really, really nice, and I know the players are going to feel the same way. Now, you know, we always talk about being home. A lot of these players, this isn't their home. I mean, it's their surrogate home, kind of. But I think you really get to love it, and I think Burley has made some comments about that, and others just about how much they appreciate. And Ollie is, I think, really gravitating towards St. Louis now in a way that he hadn't in the past, and I think all that's good.
2: That's great. All right, buddy, have a great call tonight. We'll talk to you soon.
1: All right, thanks, guys.
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2: Let me tell you guys about Dr. Corey Solman, my orthopedic surgeon. 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He's very cool. 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He also happens to be one of the very best surgeons in the Midwest. I know so many doctors, as you know. I do lives for many, many doctors, and they send patients back and forth. And all the doctors I know, when someone comes in or they say, hey, by the way, my mom, I think she needs a knee replacement, always send them to Dr. Corey Solman. He's out in Chesterfield. When you call, make sure you let him know that you're from the show, because he and I are good buddies. 636-231-5881 or Solman, S-O-L-M-A-N, Solman Orthopedic.
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0: Man, I read an interesting story last night. I had heard of this, but I had not really read the facts. In 1961, we had a B-52 bomber crash in North Carolina, where it was housed, and it dropped two hydrogen bombs with 250 times the power of the Hiroshima bomb. So 500 times the power of the Hiroshima bomb was dropped on North Carolina. And they, one of them parachuted down and got stuck in a tree. And the other one just hit going 700 miles an hour and made a huge crater. And then neither of them went off, obviously. And they, like, there's tons of like footage of the, these guys from North Carolina just digging it out, you know. But get this statistic. We probably still do this. I'm not sure. But back in this era, which was, you know, just a few number of years after we dropped Hiroshima and Nagasaki, we had B-52 bombers in the air literally every minute of every day. There was always multiple planes with nukes just doing their thing. So that at any given moment, boom, they can go. Get these numbers. At any given time, there were 2,921 bombers and 22,229 nukes in 1961. Well, and at that time, Russia only had like 2,000 or 1,600 or something like that. Isn't that just crazy? And who knows what we do now? I'm sure we do something equally as nutty, you know?
1: I'm sure it's just something I don't understand, but I've always found the nuclear arms race to be bizarre.
0: Because you only need a few?
1: Because you don't need that many to end the whole damn thing.
0: Yeah.
1: And then all of a sudden, now we've got enough to kill the world three or four times over. Why didn't we just stop at one time?
0: Yeah.
1: You can't do it three or four times.
0: This is coming from a trailer to a movie, but there's a new movie coming out with Jeff Daniels as Reagan trying to make a nuclear deal with Gorbachev.
1: Oh, I've seen the trailer.
0: Yes. And in one of their meetings, Reagan says to Gorbachev, and I'd be really interested if this is factual, and said, how about if we get rid of every nuclear weapon? Everyone. We don't keep a single one, and you don't keep a single one. Isn't that something? That at some point that was put on the table by an American president.
1: Yeah. Not sure how practical that is.
0: Right. I mean, obviously,
1: if those two were to be like, we don't have them, and then somebody else goes, aha, but we now have five.
0: Yeah.
1: Now you're in trouble.
0: Yeah.
2: The name of the movie is The Brink of War. And it's got Jared Harris in it. Love him.
1: Oh, I like him. Who is he in that? I mean,
2: Gorbachev.
1: He's Gorbachev?
2: Mm-hmm.
1: Oh, man. He's one of my low-key favorites.
0: Oh, he's fantastic.

0: fantastic.
1: He's amazing in everything.
0: Yeah. Have you seen Chernobyl?
1: Yes, he's unreal in that.
0: I need to start that.
1: Yeah.
0: I keep getting it on TikTok.
1: It's really good, Dave.
2: My brother loves that show.
1: It's a really good show.
0: Big Dave Zimmerman.
2: Yeah, my sister-in-law said it's like his comfort show.
1: Yeah.
2: Like, just throw on Chernobyl.
1: I've watched it 2 times through. It's really that good.
0: Guys are weird. Let me tell you guys about Mosby Building Arts, and let's start by having a gentleman's agreement that they are one of, if not the most lauded remodelers in town, you know, for decades. When I feel like when I was much, much younger, I knew about Mosby and I knew that they were like fancy and, you know, really good and stuff like that. But now I've gotten to know them and I know the people and I know Rich, and they're just wonderful people. They truly, truly care about what they do. They care about that reputation that Mr. Mosby built over all of those decades. And this month, they would like me to remind you that they're not just big and splashy, and they don't just work in Ladue and Clayton and Webster and Kirkwood. If you can hear the sound of my voice over the radio and you have a remodeling project, no matter how big or small or expensive or not expensive it is, please reach out to Mosby. They would love to have a conversation with you and do your work. 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
2: At 3 o'clock, we have partly sunny skies and 87 degrees downtown of the Arch. I'm Maria Kina, and for Michael Calhoun, our top story, legendary country music superstar Dolly Parton has passed away. Parton, best known for her hits and her philanthropy over the course of her more than six-decade career. Here's Parton talking about what success meant to her from a 1982 exclusive ABC News interview with Barbara Walters.
3: For me, the Dolly Parton star is accomplishing every possible thing that I can. I want to mean something. I don't want to just be some joke. I don't want to be the all-American joke, you know, just with the boobs and the hair and the tight belts or the whatever. I want to be a meaningful, artistic, you know, person.
2: Dolly Parton was 80 years old. Canada is issuing a series of retaliatory tariffs on U.S. imports. It's in response to the 50% tariffs that the Trump administration has imposed on Canadian goods coming into the U.S. Canada's tariffs, depending on the good, could be as high as 50%. Canadian officials say they were offered a deal from the U.S., but it was not fair. Ontario Premier Doug Ford told ABC that the auto industry will be hurt the most.
4: No deal is better than a bad deal. It would have bled out our steel industry, and we buy more steel off the U.S. than any other country. It would have hurt our auto sector, and our auto sector is so integrated since 1960s, the auto pack. Parts will go back and forth 8 times before they get assembled, either in Ontario or another auto state.
2: A new pediatric behavioral health facility is coming to St. Louis. KVC, Missouri's Children Mental Wellness Campus in Webster Groves, is opening this fall. The facility will also serve as a residential treatment facility and can house up to 77 youth. The National Center for Health Statistics released a report which found that 1 in 3 children have anxiety disorders. Senior Vice President of the new hospital, Michelle Leone, says St. Louis youth are no exception and current services are at capacity.
5: Kids are waiting in emergency rooms for days and sometimes even weeks trying to find a bed, and there just aren't enough of them. And so by adding 77 pediatric behavioral health beds, that's still going to fall short of what we really need, but it's a really good step in the right direction.
2: At 3:02, it is time for a check of the St. Louis Business Index. Here's Senior Vice President for Investments from Stifel, Scott Bedell. Hey, Scott, how are you?
6: Good afternoon, Maria. Hello, everyone. It was a rebound day for most of the major indexes as lower oil prices and lower interest rates helped to propel prices higher. At the 3 p.m. close, the Dow Jones Industrial Average had gained 160 points, or 0.3%, finishing at 53,577. The Standard & Poor's 500 index up 0.3% to 7,677, while NASDAQ, the big winner on the day, added 0.2%, finishing at 26,151. Closer to home, the Bloomberg St. Louis Stock Index went the other direction, dropping 0.2% at 1,694. There were a couple winning local stocks. Two of them were Spire, the former Laclede Gas, up 1% at $83.21. Energizer gained a little more than 2% at $21.94. Losing ground today, Stifel Financial down 1.25% at $79.58. Anheuser-Busch slipped 0.7% at $78.76. And finally, Caleres losing 4.4% to finish at $13.05. 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
2: And a check of traffic northbound 270 before Doherty Ferry. They just got that accident cleared. All lanes are now open. And for westbound 70 drivers past Lambert Airport, watch out there. There's a stalled vehicle. It appears to be on the right shoulder, but that still is out in that area. From the Saliga Heating and Cooling Weather Desk, weather is sponsored by Able Light Thrift Stop.
1: It's a nice quiet Tuesday afternoon, weather-wise, partly to mostly sunny skies, 85 for the high, maybe 86 downtown. Humidity level still pretty easy to take. Tonight, partly cloudy skies, 70 for the overnight low, so evening temperatures will be a little bit warmer. Wednesday, partly sunny skies, a little southerly flow ahead of a weak cool front on Wednesday. It should pop us to 90, 91. That weak cool front, dry front, comes through Wednesday night. Clear skies and 70, so we're a couple of degrees cooler Thursday. Thursday and Friday, sunshine, high each day, about 88 degrees, and still looking for about 90 to 95 for high temperatures over the weekend. From the Saliga Heating and Cooling Weather Center, I'm meteorologist Dave Murray on 104.1 FM, KMOX.
2: 87 degrees in St. Peter's, it is 87 in Florissant, and 87 downtown of the Arch. Something good is coming to St. Peter's. Abel Wright Thrift Shop is opening soon at 4122 Mexico Road. 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Grand opening is Friday, August 28th. Ribbon cutting at 8:30. The doors open at 9. I'm Maria Kina, KMOX News.
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0: a.m. Once a month, we have Davide Weaver in from Art Fusion, and he presents the Artist of the Month. They do it on Fox 2 a day or two before they join the DGS. And today we have Jared Minnick, who is the St. Louis Artist of the Month and the owner of 31 Art Gallery, and already my best friend, because he paints guitars and drums, and I own a bunch of each, and we're going to do something together. So great to meet you, man.
1: Oh, it's great to meet you, and thank you so much for having me. This is really awesome.
0: Yeah,
1: and just I mean being in the studios, just awesome.
0: That's cool.
1: Just seeing the behind the scenes, it's really a treat. Really cool.
0: Yeah, it's funny. I've been doing this 26 years now, and this is like my kitchen table, right? Like I'm literally more comfortable here than out there. And I remember the first few times I came into a studio, I was just blown away. And when people come in now and they're looking around, I'm like, what's wrong? And then I go, oh, that's right. You don't do this every single day. Well, tell me your story. I heard a bit of it on the Fox 2 hit, but how did you get into art?
1: Sure. So, I think like most people, I drew a lot when I was younger, did a little bit of painting here and there. But then at some point, I just got away from art, you know, doing the life stuff, work, marriage, house. And in 2012, I just had an idea for a couple paintings. And basically, I just wanted, it was a couple cool ideas to hang in my house. So I did those, did a few more. And then something happened in 2014 where art just completely overcame me. And I've been, ever since then, it's all I can think about. It's all I can do. Every amount of free time I have is either thinking about it, planning art. It was funny the other day, I was at Schnucks at the deli counter waiting for Samit, and I was planning some guitars on my phone, and I finished two guitar planning while I was just sitting there. So it's just constantly doing that. And now I'm sitting, I just passed my 1500th piece of art.
0: Wow.
1: And I'm actually coming up on 500 painted guitars. So I just love it. I love doing it. And the gallery, my wife and I owned a small land surveying company. We always lease space for that. And we were saving up to buy a building someday for that. And through that is that time when I really started getting into art. And we're like, wow, if we could find a place with some extra space, maybe do a gallery or something. Well, I started getting more and more into art. I never showed it anywhere. And it was just building up in my house, coming out at the seams. So we found a space finally on Hampton. We didn't have a ton of money, so we were looking for a place that needed a lot of work, and we found it. This place was a mess, and it took me 2.5 years to rehab it, and then we finally opened 31 Art Gallery, not knowing what we were doing, and we just did it, and that's pretty much what it's been through today, is just trial and error and trying stuff.
0: You know what I love about your story is I tend to be the kind of person... I have talent, but I don't have a great deal of confidence.
1: Mm-hmm.
0: And so when I see different things in life, like the art world, I come from a family of artists. I'm by far the worst one. My sister's an amazing painter. My brother is a great street photographer, and I can draw a bear, right? But I'm so intimidated by it.
1: Sure.
0: And I would never in a million years approach like Davide and say, hey, I've done some art. Would you display it for me? Because I'd feel like he'd laugh at me. And I love that you sort of stumbled through knowing how all this works and just did it.
1: I think where it started was from that very moment of I just wanted to make a couple things for my house. And then I would just sit in my garage and paint every Friday and Saturday night with no thought of showing it, no thought of selling it. I would destroy art, paint over art, and just keep doing it. And I think that's where I honed my craft with no idea of showing it. So it was... Before the public saw my art, it was I had already painted hundreds of paintings. I had already
0: got your 10,000 hours in.
1: Yeah, and I think what it is, I think we all have creativity inside us, and it can be a lot of anxiety showing it. Especially if here's what it is: if it fills you with stress and anxiety, that's great because it means something to you. If it didn't mean anything to you, you wouldn't care. So I think that's a great thing if you do have the stress and anxiety. Yeah.
0: And isn't it interesting that creativity, to me, is one of the most pure, beautiful parts of this life. And yet it's the area we attack the fastest. Like if you're an accountant, right. I'm not going to go, oh yeah, I met this guy, Jared. What a crappy accountant he is, right? Like we don't give a rat's ass. But I could go like, oh, have you seen his paintings? Terrible, right? And so anyone who's creative and puts something out there into the ethos.
2: Yes, they're being brave. Yes.
0: Right.
1: And what you said, I remember I was talking to someone. They said like a question: when did you start doing art? It was the first thing I remember doing as a child. And people will say, oh, that doesn't count. Every kid draws. Every kid does art. But isn't that the point? We've all start. We all love to draw when we were kids. And something takes you away.
0: We started judging.
3: Jared, I'm just taking a look at some of your work. How would you define it? I would put it like pop art. But like,
1: That's one of the hardest things for me is to describe. I would just say what I do is art. And why I'm saying that is I'm constantly moving and doing new things, trying new things, painting on stuff. My technique and what I do, you'll go through the years and you'll see I did portraits for like a year. Then I did these crazy frames, guitars, a bike. And the subject matter changes. And I would just say, how would you describe your art? I guess it's just Jared, whatever he's feeling like doing. And I think that's been the outline with my art, is you can always give yourself ideas, but whatever you wake up tomorrow and feel like doing, that's what you need to do. I love doing the guitars, but I'm totally open to the fact that I could wake up tomorrow and never want to paint another guitar again, and that would be just fine. Mm-hmm. And I could wake up tomorrow and want to paint an apple on a table, and the next day I could want to do that. And if I want to paint an apple on a table for the rest of my life, then that's what I should do. And that's totally fine.
2: And that's touching base on what you said, Dave, on creation. It's one of the most beautiful things we can do as humans on this planet. And we're kind of torn away from that in different ways as we grow up and become adults and do adulting. But you know, it is a fundamental part of our fabric and who we are. And when you're able to express in any medium, music, canvas, poetry, if you find yourself a little bit every time.
1: And just the one thing, the most important thing with the art gallery to me, my wife and I, was to make it a place where everybody feels comfortable. Because I think not only creating art, but the art world in general. I remember my wife and I, we went to galleries seeing, okay, what do we do? And you would walk into some places and you don't feel like you belong. You felt uncomfortable. And that was me being an artist. So you can only imagine someone that's not even in, so it's not approachable. So there's so many blockades. So at 31 Art and Art Fusion, that's one of our big differences there, is it doesn't matter. I can't tell you how many times I've had people say, this is my first time in an art gallery. I love it. A friend told me, my wife, I'm happy that you're there. And there's no pretense or like, oh, snootiness, all of that stuff. You find that in a lot of places. And that's something that's hard and keeps people out of that world, too.
0: Yeah. That's great. When you do, let's talk specifically about guitars, because there's probably more people with guitars and drums out there. But when you do a guitar project, how much of it is collaborative, and how often does someone just hand you a guitar and go, just do something?
1: So I would say the first, like 350 or so, I would never do commissions because I work at my other job and that pays the bills. And you know, I always say, that's something I do, that I do stuff I don't want to do there. So my art, I keep it separate. I would never do commissions, but I love doing the guitar so much. I slowly opened up to the idea and I'm still playing through that. Mostly if someone tells me, hey, I love what you did here. Could you do it on a different model? Which is a big thing, that not only is there different models of guitars, but also different price levels, like say like a Squire. No matter how cool that is, a certain person won't like, if they're a professional musician, they need a player guitar. So I'd open up with that. But I would say, oh gosh, like 95 to 98% of what I do is just me creating art. And I've slowly started to do a little bit of a commission on just on the guitar level. On the paintings, I still don't do that. Drums too. Drums are really just a fun, cool thing to do. There's not a lot of meaning that, like, I like to just do bands' logos. Mm. I do this outfit where they take them on tour and auction them off at different festivals. Like, I've got an order for a bunch for Riot Fest in Chicago. And the band sign them and they auction them off for charity. And really, that's just working with band logos. And that's just strictly fun. And I think that's important, too. That's lost, I think, so much in art. People say, there's this crazy meaning in a painting, and you've got to view it, and you've got to see it. And sometimes that's true. But it's okay to do something just for fun. And I'll tell some people, I'll walk around the gallery, and I'll say, okay, this painting, all kinds of meaning, very deep. And I'll say, you see this one right next to it? There's nothing. I thought the colors would look cool.
0: I got nothing, right?
1: It's a cartoon. And then they'll say, tell me about this one. And I'm like, honestly, I just wanted to do it because I thought it looked cool. And I needed just the happiness, too. And sometimes that's when it's okay to do something just because it's fun.
0: That's great.
1: And that could be art, too.
0: I love it. How do people find out more about 31 Art Gallery?
1: Sure. So we're on all the social medias. It's just 31 Art Gallery, no spaces. We have a website. The website's not much, but the biggest thing would be Facebook and Instagram. Our mainstay is open Sundays 11 to 4. We sometimes will be off. We have a big show. Our next show won't be till October 17th, and we'll try to sprinkle in some weekend nights, but mostly it's Sundays.
0: Cool. Well, congratulations on being artist of the month.
2: So congratulations.
0: Yeah, great to meet you. I'll get you a guitar.
1: Oh, thank you. And thanks so much to David D and Art Fusion. And this has been
2: very welcome.
1: This has been really awesome. Thank you so much.
0: I bet it has. Very cool.
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0: Rachel and I would like to tell you guys about Lombardo Homes, and she usually does the heavy lifting part, so I'm going to let her do that again. 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

0: Welcome back, DGS on KMOX 322. Dave Murray with us at 335. We have Ian Mackey and Kurt Barr joining us at 4 p.m. For the think tank. Saw a thing today. If you had to do a contest against 100 randomly chosen people, and you get to pick the contest, it has to be some sort of a definable, measurable skill. And if you are the best out of 100, you get $100 million.
1: Ooh.
0: What would you pick?
2: How do I eliminate things? No kidding.
0: What can't I beat everyone at?
1: I would pick, since it's 100 randomly chosen people, yes, and not many people do this, I would choose like running the board for a radio show.
0: Great.
2: Oh, all right.
0: You're almost in.
1: I have messed up several times today, but I do a pretty good job most of the time. And I mean, most people never do it, so I would have a huge advantage.
0: That's
1: there.
0: A great idea.
1: I think statistically, those are my best odds.
2: Yeah. 100 random people.
0: 100 random people.
2: If I wanted to be really specific, it would probably be something physically difficult, but conceptually simple, like, I don't know, blocking baseballs that bounce. Like, set up a machine, throw in 90, and then whoever can block the most out of 10, because I know I can do that.
1: Yeah.
2: And I know that random people just have never done it.
1: Mm-hmm.
0: I think you'd do pretty well to bench press, too.
2: Based on the statistics, I would be in the top 2%.
0: Yeah, you only got to beat a couple of muscle heads.
2: Yeah, well, the problem is if there's one of those. But you said random people, but within random, it could be Jack Reacher and it could be Timothy Chalamet.
3: Yeah. Probably not Jack Reacher.
0: Probably not Timothy Chalamet.
1: I don't know.
2: I'm just talking about body types. I'm talking about the actual people.
0: Andrew, how about you?
3: I'll take running the radio board and hope I don't get paired up against Rachel.
2: Well, she's not random. She's a professional.
0: That's good.
2: You got one?
0: I don't have one dialed up. As Rach was talking, but because it has to be measurable, though.
2: Right, right. Mm-hmm.
0: So I can't say.
1: So, like, hosting a show would be harder.
2: Right, it's harder to measure, right.
0: Someone else might go, like, I love that other guy.
2: Right.
0: Mm-hmm. I thought about stand-up just because I've done it quite a bit. Yeah,
2: and random people will not have done it.
0: And random people will not have done it. But, again, that's not measurable.
2: How do you measure,
0: Boy.
2: Because no matter what, anything entertainment is going to be somewhat subjective.
0: Yeah, catching quarters off my elbow.
2: You're pretty good at that.
0: Pretty good at that.
2: Hmm.
0: Kind of a fun little thought experiment.
2: It is, because obviously it's all about whether or not you have some specific niche interest that other people probably don't have.
0: Mm-hmm. Right.
2: You know, that's kind of that's like to me with the catching thing. It's like, well, I know that even if you look at any team at any level, basically there's only two catchers out of 25 people. So even there, you're in the minority in a specific group of people. But if you just take randomness, I mean, you know, the fact that you've even done it might even put you ahead.
0: Switching quickly, I have an amazing science story that makes me very proud of SIU, my alma mater, E, not C, this is C, but also what a time we're living in. Scientists at SIU Carbondale have figured out a way to take plastics and turn it into food. They're taking microplastics and turning it into cookies. Edible cookies. So, one, it can get rid of the plastics. Two, it can feed the planet. Three, how sad is it that we have to eat plastic to survive? But they haven't eaten one yet because the university won't let them. But they're like, I promise they're edible, they're nutritious, and they're made out of plastic.
2: Well, you gotta have other stuff, right?
0: They're bonding it with plant-based stuff. And somehow the plants break down the plastics, it turns into this and glucose and blah, blah, blah.
1: I mean, I think it's a noble pursuit for sure. I personally would struggle with eating that cookie.
0: Sure.
1: And I'm someone who's like, I would eat lab grown meat like in a heartbeat. I don't care.
0: I think I'd eat the cookie first.
2: Really?
0: And I get it. Like, as I understand it, lab grown meat is meat. But there's just something about it. That Impossible Whopper we had really did a number on me.
2: Yeah.
0: The heme.
2: The what?
0: It's called heme. It's the fake blood.
2: Oh.
0: Yeah.
2: Well, I mean, but like if it's lab grown, it would still be technically, like, genetically actually meat, as opposed to plant products.
0: It just gets in my way.
2: I get it.
0: Yeah. Tell you guys about Zero Res. I'm sure if you are a daily listener, you already know about Zero Res, and you probably already know what the monthly deal is, which I appreciate you guys listening enough and caring enough to, you know, clock those things. They've been with me, again, about the same amount of time as Lombardo, 15, 18 years, and they're very loyal to me. They're very motivated to make me happy. They get a lot of leads from the DGS, make a lot of money from KMOX. And so when someone calls or goes to the website and says, hey, I heard about you on the Glover Show, they absolutely kind of straighten their spine, like, okay, here we go. Let's make these people really happy. They have the 30-day Gotta Love It guarantee, which means if we come out to your house and we clean your carpets, your area rugs, your couches, your chairs, your air ducts, your dryer vents, your hardwood, and you're not super impressed, don't be sheepish. 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
13: Well, they're currently clearing a crash to the right shoulder. Eastbound 70 to east of the Blanchett Bridge involved a tractor trailer. It looked pretty minor. Lanes are being opened as I'm watching it right now. So eastbound 70, not much of a jam. It's only backed up to 5th Street. Westbound 70 coming out from the Rock Road into that area around the Blanchett's kind of slow. We also have an incident at Frost, northbound 170 north of Hanley. A lane block there. North 170 is a solid jam back at Highway 70. Southbound 170 delays from about Del Mar down to 64. Westbound 64 is bogged down from Kings Highway out to Clayton Skinker and then Lindbergh out to 270. Approaching Clarkson at Topgolf is slow, then it backs up west to Lake St. Louis Boulevard in pockets. Westbound 364 from K, most of the way to Bryan Road. We had an incident there. It's bumper to bumper. Southbound 270, Ladue, down through Manchester, and Manchester up to Ladue. Northbound's kind of slow as well. There's another southbound slowdown approaching 44. Southbound 141, you've got delays. Milldale down to Dutch Mill. It's jammed again, approaching Big Bend all the way down into Valley Park. That's pretty tough. Southbound 55, Butler Hill through Merrimack Bottom, but after that, you're good to go downtown. Eastbound 44, delays east of 55 over to the Mutual Veterans Bridge. Eastbound 70 from O'Fallon Park to the Mutual Veterans is heavy. Westbound 55, 70 from 255 midway to 111 slow, and eastbound 64 backs up east of 157 to 159. I'm Roger Brand in the MichaelsFlooringOutlet.com Traffic Center.
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0: Dave Murray time. Hello, Dave.
1: Hello there.
0: Your hair's looking fantastic today.
1: I was thinking it didn't look very good, but
0: no.
1: That's the brakes.
0: It's got a mind
2: of its own. The brakes.
0: Dave Murray here has a mind of its own.
1: Boy, it always has.
0: Yeah.
1: It always has.
2: Can't identify.
1: When I was in college, I caddied.
0: Yeah.
1: And that was my main job because my lawn business couldn't operate when I was off at school.
0: Mm-hmm.
1: So I caddied. And I truly had the white man's afro.
2: Oh, right.
1: Four years.
2: Like Fletch. 6'2", but 6'5" with the hair.
1: That's right. It was awesome.
0: We need some pics.
1: Yeah. Well, I don't have any pics of that.
0: Oh, wow.
1: That was a great time. It was a great time caddying. I love doing that.
0: I bet. So how good were you at your best playing golf?
1: About 2 handicap.
0: That's pretty good.
2: You're pretty good.
1: That was like in high school.
2: We were just talking about that yesterday. Like,

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1: And I think a lot of it is, you know, when you know, I haven't gotten to the point where I played well for a number of years. And then as I worked, the level went down and down and down because you had to work. You know, yeah. They wouldn't send the paycheck to play golf, though I know a lot of guys who did that, and yeah. My brother included. And it was just one of those things, you don't enjoy it that much anymore because you know how well you can play. But you're never going to get back to that level.
2: I know that feeling, man.
3: I'm not even exaggerating about this. You know, when I was the best at golf, my dad had an old 1950s set of clubs, and we would dig a hole for the hole and put a tin can in it, and we'd play golf.
2: Mm-hmm.
3: Like, just, okay, the Opal's yard is a par four.
1: Yes,
3: and I couldn't have cared less, and I didn't know
1: that
3: anything
1: window,
3: about
1: that window
3: swing.
1: Is out of bounds,
2: yeah.
1: By the way.
2: That's a two-stroke penalty, too.
3: But that was South Roxana Golf.
2: Yeah.
3: That's how we did it. Yeah, really cool. Dave, how long do we have this gorgeousness?
1: You know, it's warmer tomorrow, but it's nothing weird. It's like 90, 91 in the afternoon. The morning will be okay. We have a very weak cool front coming through late in the day Wednesday into Wednesday evening. It might pop a thunderstorm, isolated storm. Think that the prime time would be 4 p.m. to about 9 p.m. I'm not expecting much from it. It's not doesn't have a lot of work to do. 68, though, so winds turn to the northwest Wednesday night. Thursday and Friday, sunny and 88 degrees. And then the last weekend of August is all about summer. 90 to 95 degrees for high temperatures. Humidity comes back with a southerly flow. And that will take us into at least early next week. Don't forget, the fall forecast is coming up this Friday. Full moon is late Thursday night into Friday. There is, it's known as the Sturgeon Moon. And there is a partial eclipse of the moon. The peak eclipse will be at 11:12 at 96% coverage.
3: Is that
1: should be pretty cool.
3: Also on Friday, Dave, the eclipse?
1: The eclipse, that would be Thursday night. The full moon is like late Thursday night into Friday morning.
3: Okay.
1: Should be kind of cool.
3: Yeah. I'm for sure going to make a note. No. Sure. I'm 50-50.
1: Just got to find the moon.
3: I'm 50-50 on finding the moon.
1: You know what? It was 96% covered. I couldn't find it.
3: Yeah, I'd have a pretty good excuse.
2: I'd say there. Yeah, I'm pretty good. Yeah. Hey, did you see the eclipse? I think so.
3: Can you imagine... like indigenous people who didn't know anything about anything. And when that happened the first time in their life, they're just like, oh, well, we're goners.
1: Yeah. And a solar, especially a solar.
2: Oh, yeah. When it gets dark in the middle of the day.
1: That's had to freak people out.
3: How long till we have another shot at that in St. Louis? Any idea?
1: Not offhand.
3: Yeah.
1: Not offhand. I worry about that as we get closer. I don't know of one in the immediate future.
3: Right.
1: I think we just had a solar eclipse, where was it? Like down in the Antarctic or something?
3: Yeah, I saw that. And ours was like, what, Rach, 2017?
4: Mm-hmm.
3: 16, something like that?
1: That was so cool.
3: So great. I was out on a boat on Lake Aspen at Innsbruck, and it got so dark that all the lights from all of the cabins came on.
1: Mm-hmm.
3: And it was just like, I mean, like, you know, you just got to see it.
2: Yeah, it was wild because we were out on a small lake out west, like Numeli area. And as soon as it happened, all the bugs started.
3: Yeah.
2: All the nighttime bugs were like, chirp, chirp, chirp. Yeah.
1: That came quick.
2: Yeah.
3: And then 20 minutes later, like, what the hell are we doing?
2: They're like, all right, we turned on the lights.
3: What are your headlines, Rach?
4: Yes. So Apple is reportedly planning a price hike for the iPhone 15. Details are expected at their event next month. But that move would follow price hikes on the iPad Air, MacBook Air, and Mac Studio, which actually went up by $150 to $500 earlier this summer. They're looking at a jump of around $100 on the iPhone, bringing the base price

0: to roughly $1,200.
1: Do you think they'll do this big announcement like they do all their other big ones with a really sexy, exciting presentation on stage?
2: Yeah. Sure. You guys, the newest thing in iPhone, it's more expensive. Yeah.
0: I've had my iPhone for 3 years now, and knock on wood, it's still working okay.
3: Yeah. I think I've had mine. I think I'm going on 8 years with mine.
0: Wow. Oh, man.
1: And it still has a battery that works?
3: It still has a battery that works. I'm like, not great, but it still works.
1: Okay.
2: I'm like that with iPads. Yeah. I just bought two new refurbished iPads, probably like 4 or 5 years old, because I literally don't do anything but, like, you know, internet and then an app for lyrics when I play in the band. So I don't care. Didn't have to be like the latest thing.
1: Right.
2: $200.
0: Okay, we've got a new study that suggests at least 1 in 4 former NFL players may have CTE.
2: I saw this.
0: Just absolutely devastating.
2: Yeah, they said the number is probably closer to 50.
1: Oh, yeah, absolutely, because they don't even get to test all of them. They only test the ones that where the player or the families say, please test for this. It's a massive issue in football. It's an issue in hockey. It's an issue in soccer because of the repeated, you know, use of headers. And the problem is that it's not about concussions. It's all of the repetitive subconcussive hits where it's just like over and over and over. Your head shakes and your brain shakes inside your skull. And you don't even feel it at the time, but it builds up over 20, 25 years. And they're even seeing CTE now sometimes in like younger players when they pass away, high school players and college age players. Yeah. So, I mean, that's pretty early on. And I know that some of the research on brain injuries with football have gone all the way down. Like Virginia Tech did a study on like 9-year-olds and how violent their reactions are when they play tackle football. And with the kids, there's actually more damage done than there is with a college player. Even though the college players are bigger, stronger, faster, and hit harder, the kids don't have the muscle structure to support the head. Mm-hmm. So their head whiplashes. And they said some of the most violent head shaking they recorded were like 9 and 10 year old players.
2: Would you guys let your kids play football?
1: I would not let a son. No, I would not. Not until at least 13. And I know that's what a lot of the medical professionals recommend. So that's why I picked that number. But before that, you're just trying to build skills anyway. And at that point at 13, you can maybe have a better evaluation of, okay, is it worth it based on whether or not my kid actually has the ability to be a football player?
2: Yeah.
1: Because you don't know that at 9 or 10. You never really know that.
2: I haven't played a contact sport since I was small, but I played football and I played a lot of soccer, and I had my bell rung a couple times pretty good. And then I had that time on the retreat for my law firm where the drunk guy knocked me off the cart and I ended up with stitches. And everyone saw my wig. So I worry about it, you know?
1: I actually wonder, too, like down the road, are we going to start studying this in catchers? Because I don't think I caught long enough because I didn't catch before I was 17 and I only did it through college. So, I mean, I had a little window there, but you get hit a lot. You're always getting hit in the face with a pitch that bounces or with a, you know, foul ball or whatever. It's not the same as football, though. Like football players literally shake their brain every time every snap. Mm-hmm. Yeah. Every snap, you're running into a person and your brain shakes.
2: Yeah.
0: I'm not trying to be funny. Do catchers ever get hit in the head with a bat?
1: Oh, yeah. Yeah. Yeah. Yeah, it's not that common. But it definitely happens, and it happens more now than it did in the past because catchers creep so far forward because they're trying to steal strikes at the bottom of the zone.
2: You know what I was thinking about? These are the kind of things I think about, that if I were a professional baseball player, it would be great. But one thing that would freak me out every season is knowing I'm probably going to get hit by about 10 pitches at least.
1: Oh.
2: I know, but it would, like, the thought of it freaks me out.
1: I get it.
0: I love that Dave's like negotiating it right now. I would, but...
1: I think that the reason I laughed is it's actually a valid response if you don't play. Because, of course, you're not used to it. But like if you've played a long time, you're just used to it. It's like almost anything else. I mean, it's like working. It's like Amy's running. I would die if I had to run a marathon. But she's trained for it, so she can run a marathon. You get used to it.
2: I don't know if I get used to getting hit by 100-mile-an-hour pitches.
3: No,
1: I mean, you don't get very many hundreds, but you do. But look, you get hit all the time.
2: The level that I would play at, I'd be seeing a lot of 100-mile-an-hour
1: guys. This guy's got Miz with a target on his back.
2: I mean, if we're just making it up, I'm facing a lot of robot
1: pitchers. They're all hundreds, and
2: by the way, is anyone else disturbed by the robots breaking all the running records. I am too.
3: I'm disturbed at just looking at it.
2: Yes.
3: It's like, no, stop it.
2: Thank you. We're all like, did you see he kicked a little kid in the balls? And do you see he broke Usain Bolt's record? We're like, okay. Like,
0: yeah. Have fun.
2: Have a good time.
1: Yeah, maybe we shouldn't be teaching the robots who may in the future have artificial intelligence to be faster than us.
2: Right. Thank you.
1: We're going to have to all walk around with like pocket EMPs.
0: Well, you're always being chased
1: and just go, bow.
0: Right, because it's always like, it's never going to be a problem. You could just unplug them. And it's like, no, they're going to overpower you physically.
2: Yeah.
0: Immediately.
1: They don't have very good balance, though. They seem to run into things
0: as a lot and fall down.
1: Yeah, yeah, that's right, a good point. They'll solve that problem.
3: That's
1: where
3: you
1: need
3: a baseball bat.
1: Yeah. Better bring a metal one.
2: Thank you, Dave. Appreciate it.
3: All righty.
2: Tell you guys about Stewie at Stewart's American Mortgage. And if you have even thought about doing a debt consolidation or a refinancing, or if you're in the market for a new house, maybe your first house, and you know, maybe a candidate for a new 30-year mortgage, you really need to know about Stewie. And it's good enough. Stewie's good enough. So much better than his competition that you might want to file this away just to be the person in your life to go like, oh, hey, you guys are buying a house. I got a mortgage guy for you. And here's two reasons why. First, the bagel loan. Called the bagel loan because the bagel looks like a zero, and Stewie's the only person in the metropolitan area who handles mortgages who pays your fees. So you pay zero fees. Second thing, about 2 months ago, he started this program where for the foreseeable future, you know, we're still doing it now. If you do a new 30-year mortgage, here you're going to pay 1% less in interest than you normally would. So let's say that your credit score gets you a 6% mortgage right now. You're going to pay 5% for the first 12 months. Pretty cool. He gives you his cell phone number. This is literally the same number I text him on. 314-324-4440. 324-4440. NMLS 226715.
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5: Well, busy highways this afternoon. This traffic reports the service of the Sandberg Phoenix Law Firm. If you're headed downtown, eastbound Highway 70, you've got traffic bogged down from O'Fallon Park all the way to the Mutual Veterans Bridge. Eastbound 44, there's a crash just before the Poplar. 44 is backed up at about Jefferson. Want to talk about our USPS Ground Advantage reliable route. Eastbound 64 is just a little slow east of McKnight through to about Big Bend, but the run through the city part looks great. There's barely a slowdown just a little east of Union Station, so that's the best way to get to the Poplar Street Bridge across the river into Illinois. Of course, the Mutual Veterans Bridge is wide open too, but I said, like I mentioned, that delay on 70 is pretty heavy. Westbound 70 going the other way, you got a couple little slow spots at the airport. Both directions between 270 and the Blanchett Bridge are bogged down. We have an eastbound crash on the shoulder there. Westbound 64 Kings Highway out through McCausland. It's slow Clayton Wharton to Ballas, approaching Clarkson to Topgolf and Lake St. Louis Boulevard out to 70. South 270 Olive down through Manchester. Stop and go pockets. 44 to Gravois slow. Westbound 44 Bowles to west of 141 is busy. Southbound 55 270 to Merrimack Bottom. Northbound and southbound midway down between M and Z, there's a little heavy traffic. And eastbound 64, 157, most of the way to 159, you've got delays. I'm Roger Brand at the Michaels FlooringOutlet.com Traffic Center.
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0: We should cut out the middleman and just make them physically fight today. Yin? Everybody
1: you
0: in?
1: Who you got?
2: Change it from the think tank to the...
0: Spank tank.
2: No.
1: Those are two nice boys. They're not going to fight each
2: that's
1: other.
2: True.
0: You don't want to see them spank each other?
1: I don't. I'm on an island.
2: I don't like that name.
1: Love you, Kurt. Right. Love you, Ian. I don't want to see that.
0: Fine. I told the guys I had a creepy story for them. I find it creepy. So have you heard about organoids? They are tiny brains that we have created. So they are small, obviously, and rudimentary, but they are living human brain tissue. And the oldest ones just turned 7 years old. Now, here's the creepy part. The scientist's best guess, because they're kind of guessing, is that the brains actually record time and may experience time passing and may have rudimentary memories. So these little clumps of tissue could be having an experience, which is really creepy to me, because what if it's a bad experience? Like, what if in their little organoid world, it's negative and time's just passing by and they're just a little piece of brain?
1: I mean, that is horrifying to ponder. I wonder how many memories they could have if they don't have any sensory intake, though.
0: Right.
2: Yeah, that's what I say.
0: They said that they would have memories of each stage of their brain development.
2: Right, but what would be...
0: I don't know.
2: Yeah, no, what I'm saying is, like, if it's not sensory, then what would the negative be?
1: Yeah, that's a good question, too.
0: Well...
2: Because, like, for us, a lot of that is fear of death. It's pain. It's, you know, it's psychological pain.
0: And that's the creepy part to me, because who knows? Who knows at that level? Maybe they think much more deeply than we think they're capable of.
1: Maybe.
0: The spank tank.
1: They say, I'm so miserable because I'm going to miss the spank tank.
0: It's Kurt Barr and Ian Mackey. I'm just a tiny piece of human
2: they're
0: brain
2: just gonna
0: tissue.
2: Like, they're going to do like the, what is it? Which one? Is it Homer Simpson? You walk in and you turn around and walk right back out.
1: Yeah.
2: They're going to walk in here. They're going to hear you say that. And they're going to go, nope. And turn right back around.
0: I can live with that. There's a chance of getting the spank tank. Tell you guys about my friend, Dr. Matt Bay.

0: A's. Talk about him all the time. Good friend, great dude, known him for 20 years, great doctor. 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
7: Well, if we headed into downtown on eastbound 44, we had a crash before the Poplar Street Bridge. 44 is backed up at Jefferson. 70 is doing better. I'd still call it slow west Flores into about Salisbury, but then it's picking up the pace. Eastbound 64 is heavy McKnight into Big Bend, and then downtown is kind of slow east of Jefferson up past the stadium. On the Illinois side, westbound 55, 70 delays, 255 midway to 111 and 64, 157 to 159. For the MichaelsFlooringOutlet.com traffic center.
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8: is partly sunny and 86 degrees downtown at the Arch. At 4 o'clock, I'm Maria Kina. And for Michael Calhoun, our top story, legendary country music superstar Dolly Parton has passed away. Parton, known for her songwriting to the Imagination Library, which sent 1 million books a month to children across the country. Parton also starred in films like 9 to 5 and Steel Magnolias and was an Oscar nominee. ABC News contributor Megan Wright says Parton had been having health issues.
9: She has been recently struggling with her health. Dating back to last year, there were some moments. I remember there was a time when her sister took to Facebook and, you know, said, pray for Dolly. And Dolly had to kind of come out and say that she was going through some health, you know, issues, but she will be okay.
8: Dolly Parton was 80 years old. ABC News has learned that CIA Director John Ratcliffe is reportedly in Moscow for meetings, although there's no official statement from the CIA or Defense Department. A Ukrainian official also tells ABC that Ukraine agreed to not strike Moscow during the visit. ABC's Marcus Moore says there's no information, though, on the nature of the meetings.
10: What are they about? And we simply don't know at this point. Obviously, the war in Ukraine is still ongoing. We know that the CIA, the former CIA director, William Burns, made a trip before the war even started back in 2021 to try to get Vladimir Putin not to start that war. So the CIA was involved in that. Mm. And we also know that the CIA has also been involved in some prisoner exchanges. But we don't know if that's the case right now.
8: Long lines have formed outside gas stations in Iran's capital as people struggle and rush to fill their gas tanks amid fuel shortages, fears of higher prices, and the new U.S. sanctions. St. Louis police are looking for more information about an Infiniti Q50 caught on camera Saturday morning firing into a short-term rental property in the Central West End. Two people were grazed by bullets. A family staying in the downstairs apartment of the Airbnb for their daughter's spinal surgery says there was a party upstairs.
11: We hear the back stairwell just filling with people, and they're trying to get outside, or they're trying to get in our residence as well. So I'm on the inside with my left hand holding the door shut with a butcher knife in my right hand, thinking, I don't know what's outside this door. Gunshots are still going off.
8: Mike Kelsey described it as sounding like a war zone. His Tesla recorded the incident, and that video is helping police in their investigation. Is the redevelopment of the Millennium Hotel having an effect on the plans for Ballpark Village Phase 3?
12: Not according to Bill DeWitt III, the CEO of the St. Louis Cardinals. He tells KMOX the Millennium Hotel is a quote-unquote sister project for developers the Cordish Company, but the Phase 3 of Ballpark Village remains in the planning stage.
13: There's still a lot of work to do, but we definitely are hoping and planning on that happening, you know, at some point pretty soon.
12: He says they are working to get state funding to make the project happen. Sean Malone, KMOX News.
8: From the Saliga Heating and Cooling Weather Desk, Dave Murray has our forecast.
14: More pretty nice temperatures and humidity as we go into the evening. Partly cloudy skies. We will primarily be in the low 80s for early evening plans. And then once the sun goes down, we'll drop into the upper 70s. And 70 will do it for the overnight low. On Wednesday, partly sunny skies. A pop-up thunderstorm late afternoon. Southerly flow most of the day. So we're going to warm it up to about 90, 91 degrees. Wednesday night, as that weak front comes through, a couple of spot little pop-up thunderstorms in the evening. Otherwise, partly cloudy and 68. Thursday, sunny and 88. 66 and clear Thursday night, and Friday, sunny and 88 degrees, 90 to 95 over the weekend, and that's going to last into next week. Full moon coming up Thursday night into early Friday morning. It's known as the full sturgeon moon. There's a partial eclipse of the moon. Peak will be 11:12 in the evening Thursday night. Maximum coverage, not too bad, 96%. From the Saliga Heating and Cooling Weather Center, I'm meteorologist Dave Murray on 104.1 FM. 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
8: I think the next lunar eclipse is in 3 years then. 86 degrees right now in St. Peter's, 86 in Florissant, and downtown at the Arch, it's 86 degrees. I'm Maria Aquino, KMOX News.
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0: We start the think tank. Let's give away some tickets to AC/DC. Rach, you have the details?
1: I do. AC/DC is coming to the Dome at America Center on September 8th. Foo Fighters are opening for them, so that's going to be a really great show. This prize is provided by the St. Louis Blues, so thank you to the St. Louis Blues for this. Caller number 18 gets a pair of tickets. You must have a valid email address in order to be eligible to win, because that's how you're going to get your tickets. So caller number 18, Dave, if you want to give the number.
0: 314-955-1120. 314-955-1120. Thanks again to the St. Louis Blues. We appreciate that. Say hello. Nick and I are going to be there. Foo Fighters opening up for AC/DC. Once in a lifetime. Going to be really super cool. We have Ian Mackey and Kurt Barg here for the Think Tank. Did you guys hear the change that we made to the Think Tank?
2: No, I don't think so.
0: I have to give credit where credit's due. This is all a Rachel Zimmerman idea.
1: Okay. Absolutely not even close.
0: But she had
1: that.
0: The idea of changing the name to the Spank Tank.
1: No, I didn't.
0: And making the two of you physically fight.
2: So, no. Yeah. We're not fighters. I don't know that we're the two to test that out.
1: That's what I said. No, I said they're nice. They're not going to fight.
3: We got to save that for Rainford and Barklage.
0: I said, Rachel.
3: Yeah. Let those guys fight.
0: I said to Rachel, this is borderline offensive. And she said, I don't care.
2: Yes, the Spank Tank.
0: I want to see them fight.
1: I feel a little uncomfortable saying the word Spank Tank.
3: I know, I'm with you.
1: On the air.
0: If you say it enough, it feels better. So
1: it doesn't.
0: Just so you know.
1: Feels worse every time.
0: So this is bittersweet. We're losing Ian, at least to St. Louis.
2: Yeah.
0: We won't lose you.
2: Right.
0: But tell us about your change in your life.
2: Yeah, coming up next month in September, my husband Stephen and I are planning a move back to Boston, where we were living for several years while I was going to law school. And yeah, we just sort of, I'm forced to leave. I'm forced to term out. Otherwise, I think I'd do this forever. But once you term out, you start job searching. And I didn't limit myself to St. Louis. And I found a great opportunity back in Boston and just decided to take it and run with it and go back there. And I mean, I feel like so many other people, we live in just such a it's so easy to get around, right?
0: Yeah.
2: And I mean, even when we moved back here, we would go back there all the time. Our families are still here, so we'll be back here, I feel like, every other month or so.
0: Yeah.
2: We'll be back here several times throughout the year. It's a 2-hour flight. It doesn't feel like that big of a change to me, but I know to a lot of people that we're close to,
0: yeah,
2: it does. And so, but we're looking forward to it. It's going to be a lot of fun.
0: Really happy for you.
2: Thank you.
0: That's great. What do you guys feel like talking about today? We'll start with you. I mean,
2: sure.
0: you're the short timer here, so.
2: Well, so I actually do have my last committee hearing down in Jefferson City tomorrow, involving Department of Social Services and a really tragic incident that's been reported over the last week or so, first by the Missouri Independent and I think some St. Louis sources, a teenager who died in foster care by being put in a placement that he should not have been in, somebody who wasn't qualified to take care of him. So figuring out what led to that, and what we can do to prevent that from happening again. But also, I have a lot of questions just around how he ended up in foster care in the first place. It sounds like his parents voluntarily relinquished him to foster care or to the state. And it sounds like a big reason why they did that is because they couldn't afford his medical care.
0: So I have a really complicated relationship with foster care. I think some of the best human beings in the world do this, and they're angels on earth. Where I grew up in South Roxana, the foster care kids didn't have a very good time of it.
2: Yeah.
0: And you knew the people who were fostering and you knew they weren't great people.
2: Sure.
0: And so it's just so like, ugh.
2: I think every instance, every, situation, placement, every person in the system has a different experience based on a number of factors. But I think every, a lot of the experiences, vary widely, of course, for sure.
0: Yeah. How's it going to feel going to your last committee meeting?
2: It's going to feel weird. It's going to feel strange.
0: Yeah.
2: Not as strange as it's going to be going back, having, not being elected anymore. But which I'm sure.
0: You going to punch anybody anyway?
2: No, I'm not.
0: I got a theme going today, don't I?
1: Yeah.
2: Well, maybe a middle finger or two.
0: That's my boy. That's my boy. Go out on a high note.
2: That's right.
3: You're
2: that's
3: number
2: right.
3: one.
0: So did you give any thought at all, like running for Senate or?
2: I did. I thought about it. Actually, Stephen made me make a list of pros and cons, and especially when you weighed them, the cons were just, he said, remember when you said you were going to get another job those, you know, 6 months out of the year you weren't in Jefferson City, and then 8 years went by and you didn't do that. I said, yeah, I remember that. And he said, remember when you said you didn't want to make a state rep salary, you know, for another 8 years? I said, yeah, I remember that. So that was a big reason why.
0: Smart guy.
2: Politics is fun, but it doesn't pay.
0: Yeah.
4: The state legislature, it's a full-time job with part-time pay.
0: I know.
2: Yeah.
0: Is that by design or is it just by budget?
4: Yes. I mean, so there are a few states like Illinois, California, that the state legislature are, in fact, paid well. But those are also the states where they really are in session for a full year. Mm-hmm. Missouri, like a lot of states, we are considered a citizen legislature. And so, well, they're only there for X amount of time, so we're not going to pay them a large amount of money. The problem is that then you get certain types of people. Most people in the legislature are older. They're either fully retired or in that later point in life where, you know, they're the insurance brokers or lawyers who have a practice. The practice is making them the money.
0: And
4: they can still earn money. You have some people who are very young and they can afford that very small salary because they're not used to making any money yet.
0: Yeah.
4: And then there's a handful of people like myself where I really did sacrifice earning potential in order to do that. And I did have the other job. And, you know, so, you know, 6 months out of the year, I was a contractor. The other 6 months out of the year, I was a state legislature. And we made it work, but it was a sacrifice because I sacrificed the potential to grow a business, which I could have done but for being in Jeff City. Yeah. Now, I'm not, you know, complaining about that. That was a choice I made.
0: Yeah.
4: But it does mean that there's a lot of people who won't make that choice, who won't run for the legislature.
0: Yeah.
4: And so what happens oftentimes is you get people who are either independently wealthy or at a point in life where they have means, and it's hard to get somebody who is middle class to run just because the pay, just you can't support a family.
0: And we need middle class people there.
4: You need people from all perspectives there making decisions.
0: Absolutely.
2: Yeah.
0: What kind of construction did you do?
4: I was a house painter and remodeler.
0: Nice.
4: Yeah.
0: How about that?
4: So outside of session, I was, you know, wearing painter's whites and working on people's house. And during session, I'd be wearing a suit and looking important. And every so often, it'd be kind of funny because I'd work out a job and then I would bring, you know, professional clothes and change. And the way I was treated.
0: Right.
4: Based on the two outfits I wore was always amusing to me.
0: How interesting. Yeah. So what made you decide to stay in politics in some way?
4: So after I termed out the 8 years in the legislature in 2018, I was going to be done. And my wife and I, we were going to start just flipping houses. That was the plan. But then my predecessor who ran the elections in St. Charles County announced his retirement at at the beginning of that year. So the beginning of 2018, he's like, hey, I'm done. I'm not going to run this year. And I started talking to people like, hey, elections are important. Who in St. Charles County is going to run for elections? And there was a number of people. And eventually it became a six-way primary. Hmm. But I felt like, and maybe it was arrogant on my part, I don't know, but I felt like I was the only one who had any qualifications to do the job well. I was the only one who had been an elected official. And I felt that my background with my master's degree in public policy and my time in the legislature made me a good candidate for it. So eventually, you know, talking to a bunch of people and then, you know, I got people to say, well, Kurt, you seem to care about elections in St. Charles County. So maybe you should be the one running for elections. And I'm glad I've been able to do it for the last 8 years because, you know, I do enjoy that job. But I was planning on doing the 8 years in the legislature being done and going off to, you know, work with my wife.
0: Yeah. Very cool. So Ian, now that you know, you don't owe anybody anything and you can be super honest to the level of your comfort. What changes would you suggest for the Missouri legislature? Like what could be done to make it work better?
2: Well, I think this proposal gets some traction here and there, maybe every 4 or 5 years. Travis Fitzwater, I think, was the last to really give it a good push. Yeah, right.
0: Don't owe that guy money.
2: Right.
0: Travis Fitzwater.
2: He really gave it a big push to reduce the size of the legislature. So we have 163 reps right now. We represent like 37,000-ish people. We're the fourth largest legislature in the country.
0: Wow.
2: And he proposed a plan, and I think others before him have talked about a plan. There's a number of ways to do it, but it's the one that seems to make sense to me and the one that he presented that I really liked was you take it from 163 to 100. You have three representative districts in each Senate district, pretty, you know, evenly drawn. That would allow it to be more professional. You could increase the salary. You could have people from more walks of life participate. And I think it would just work better as well. And
0: could you handle that as a rep, handling three times the amount of people?
2: I think so. Yeah, I think so. Especially if you increase the pay to make it, you know, a job, an actual job that people would want to go to. Yeah, I think you could. And I just think it would work a lot better now, especially with term limits now, with 163 districts and term limits. I mean, we're getting to seats all over the place, not just in rural areas, too, but also here. But in the rural areas, because of how far you have to drive. I mean, some people 4 or 5 hours.
0: Yeah.
2: Running out of people who are saying, yeah, I want to go and do that. I mean, it's really drawing the quality, I think, of individuals down the term limits and the size of the legislature and then the pay on top of it.
0: So even though this weekend you are moving to Boston with your husband, this is home.
2: Mm-hmm.
0: After this experience in the legislature, are you more bullish and optimistic on Missouri or a little more hesitant?
2: Gosh, that's a great question. I think about what just happened in this last election to explain my biggest frustration as somebody on the left in our state who has seen time and time again policy proposals that my party supports pass on the ballot or policy positions that we oppose fail on the ballot, and only to see the other side continue to win elected office. Crystal Quaid was one of my best friends forever. You know, we knew she had a long shot bid for governor, especially once Kehoe got the nomination, but we gave it her all. He ran on two things. He ran on being pro-life and getting rid of the income tax. The same ballot he's on, we say, no, we want to legalize abortion. The very next ballot, we say, oh, and also, we really, really, really hate that income tax plan that you had. We hate it so much, it's going to go down 80-20. But if his election was this November, he'd get reelected. And he'd probably get reelected 60-40.
0: What do you attribute that to?
2: Being able to have your cake and eat it, too, number one. I think being able to say, I'm going to pick these issues and pick these candidates. And then just getting locked into voting habits. People just form, we're habit forming individuals, and we form voting habits. We embrace the identity of being an R or being a D. And so that's the habit we have, even if the issues don't necessarily reflect that.
0: Yeah. How did the primary go?
4: In St. Charles County, primary went great. I won my reelection.
0: Nice. Yeah,
4: so in St. Charles County, all of the incumbents won their reelection, and the people who challenged the Republican incumbents got about 30% of the vote. So, you know, in Missouri, in St. Charles County, the Republicans, I guess, 70% like the status quo, 30% wanted something different. But, you know, that was kind of the interesting thing, that all incumbents won in our Republican primary.
0: Interesting. Well, Ian, I know you're coming back, and when you come back, you're always welcome to come back on the show, but thank you for all these years.
2: Yeah,
0: you've
2: thank
0: done
2: you.
0: This. We love you.
2: Same. Awesome. Yeah, I've loved it. Every minute of it. It's been great. I look forward to it every time you call. So, yeah, thanks
0: awesome.
2: A lot.
0: All right, going to take a quick break. We'll be right back. DGS and KMOX.

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1: Well, it looks like we have a little backup in North County right now. This traffic reports the service of financial and tax strategies. Eastbound 270 to east of Hanley before you get to New Florissant Road. It's backed up at the Interbelt. Northbound 170 is slow from 70 most of the way up to 270. South 170, though, is jammed. We have an incident just past Brentwood Boulevard they were working to clear. It's a solid jam at Olive down to 64 going that way. Eastbound 70 downtown. About Grand all the way in through the Museum Veterans Bridge is busy. Eastbound 64, Jefferson up to the Poplar. 44, Jefferson up to the Poplar. We had a crash before the Poplar on Eastbound 44. It looks like we may have cleared that. Westbound 64, Kings Highway out to McCausland's backed up. Clayton Morrison out to Ballast. Some slow stuff. Clarkson through to Topgolf, and it's a solid jam. Lake St. Louis Boulevard out to Highway 70. Westbound 70, a couple of pockets at the airport. 270 out to the Blanchette, 94 to Zumbel, T.R. Hughes through Highway K, the busiest part. South 270 approaching Olive, but it goes all the way down through Gravois, almost to Tesson Ferry. Westbound 44 approaching 270 out through Bowles, then west of 141, a brief delay. Southbound 55 approaching Butler Hill to Merrimack. Bottom slow approaching M, midway down to Highway Z is heavy, and eastbound 64 delayed 157 to 159. I'm Roger Brand at the MichaelsFlooringOutlet.com Traffic Center.
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3: 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Hey, my name's Sally. 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

0: There is a golden retriever rescued in the Philippines after a mudslide trapped him for 3 days.
1: Jeez.
0: Oh. 3 days. On his own. No water, no food, no...
1: Like trapped or just lost?
0: No, trapped.
1: Oh, jeez.
0: Yeah. Yeah, they dug him out.
1: Dang. Glad he made it.
0: Yeah.
1: It's a hearty pup.
0: A Wisconsin cat is stepping into the record books with an incredible feat of feet. He has 29 toes.
1: Wait, hold on.
2: Whoa. Wait, so he's got, that's a bunch per paw.
0: That's a bunch, right?
1: So he's got 9 toes per paw?
0: Unless he got like 18 on one of them.
2: Yeah, I hope they're evenly distributed.
1: Are they like little baby toes? Are they like full size?
0: I don't know. They don't have a picture.
1: Huh. Right, Google this guy.
0: Yeah.
1: Cat with how many toes?
0: 29.
1: All right.
0: Who knows what kind of crazy stuff you're going to get. Placebos can cause side effects. Uh-oh.
2: Did they show the paws?
1: Yeah.
0: How's
2: it crazy looking?
1: It's a lot. It's a lot.
2: I'm looking even though I kind of don't want to.
1: It's not gross or anything. Oh. It's just a lot. There's just a lot of toes there.
2: Yeah.
1: He's a little guy. Dave, that's a good story.
0: You got to clip all those?
1: Eventually. I mean, he won't be happy about it either.
0: The roles in Brokeback Mountain were originally supposed to go to Mark Wahlberg and Joaquin Phoenix.
2: Oh, thank God they changed. Mark Wahlberg.
0: Mark Wahlberg.
2: I truly can't
1: even
2: imagine.
1: Say hello to your mother for me.
2: Yeah, I mean, I've enjoyed him in several films, but I can't imagine him playing either of those roles.
0: Well, it said that they were both committed, but became increasingly uncomfortable with the sex scenes, so they both dropped out.
2: Okay, it's the cowboy romance movie. Like, what did you think was going to happen?
0: Hmm. Hmm.
1: That's it's a very bizarre choice in Wahlberg. He doesn't seem to be very rangy. I like his movies. I think he's entertaining, but he's not like a rangy actor.
2: I'm having a hard time thinking of anything besides like The Departed, which he was great in.
1: Yeah.
2: And then Ted.
0: He's kind of always the same guy.
1: That's my point. Like that would kind of play weird just as a regular cowboy, let alone in that story.
0: Lucky people like that who just get to be themselves. And
1: yeah.
0: Like me. Tell you guys about Mark Cantor, attorney at law. I talked about this with Brad Young a couple of hours ago, and he assures me that the legal profession is still good and ethical. It's just a few of the outliers who are just embarrassing themselves and every other lawyer with their crappy AI advertising. Mark is about the legal practice. He is an old school attorney. He's been doing it for decades. He has tried hundreds of cases. He is not afraid to go to court. He's not afraid to pick a jury. And that is a gigantic advantage to have, because I'm going to venture maybe 50-60% of the lawyers out there who call themselves plaintiff's lawyers are terrified when the judge says, great, let's pick a jury. And that is why so many cases get settled. That's the dirty little secret. Not going to happen with Mark Cantor. If it's in your best interest to settle the case, he will do that. He'll advise you to. But if they're being stubborn, he will take that thing to court. 314-628-9999, CantorInjuryLaw.com. The choice of a lawyer is an important decision and should not be based solely upon advertisements.
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4: 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Dolly Parton, the beloved music and film star, known for vibrant personality and poignant songwriting, has died. Her career spanned decades with hits like Jolene and that one you just heard, I Will Always Love You. Dolly actually wrote that one, though Whitney Houston had a huge success with the remake. Parton was born in Tennessee. She rose from humble beginnings to become a country music icon. Her partnership with Porter Wagoner helped launch her career, and she later became a successful actor and businesswoman. Parton was also a philanthropist, founding her Imagination Library to promote children's literacy. Her charm and humor made her a beloved figure across generations and political divides. Dolly Parton was 80 years old. Canada is issuing a series of retaliatory tariffs on U.S. imports in response to the 50% tariffs that the Trump administration has imposed on the Canadian goods. Ontario Premier Doug Ford tells ABC News that the auto industry will be hit the hardest. Iran and Oman say they are their top Democrats and diplomats, rather, have been meeting to discuss a phased approach to managing ship traffic through the Strait of Hormuz. It's a joint statement released by the countries saying their foreign ministers met in Tehran today. A federal judge has rejected claims by Ghislaine Maxwell that her new evidence has emerged that should grant her freedom following her sex trafficking conviction. Judge Paul Engelmeyer said in a written ruling today, the claims by Jeffrey Epstein's former girlfriend and longtime associate were based on, quote, speculation, distortions, and or outright falsehoods. At 4:32, it is time for another check of the St. Louis Business Index. Here is Senior Vice President for Investments, Scott Bedell. Good afternoon, Scott.
5: Good afternoon, Maria. Hello, everyone. It was a rebound day for most of the major indexes as lower oil prices and lower interest rates helped to propel prices higher. At the 3 p.m. close, the Dow Jones Industrial Average had gained 160 points, or 0.3%, finishing at 53,577. The Standard & Poor's 500 index up 0.3% to 7,677, while NASDAQ, the big winner on the day, added 0.2%, finishing at 26,151. Closer to home, the Bloomberg St. Louis stock index went the other direction, dropping 0.2% at 1,694. There were a couple winning local stocks. Two of them were Spire, the former Liquid Gas up 1% at $83.21. Energizer gained a little more than 2% at $21.94. Losing ground today, Stifel Financial down 1.25% at $79.58. Anheuser-Busch slipped 0.7% at $78.76. And finally, Caleres losing 4.4% to finish at $13.05. 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For more information on our firm, we invite you to visit our website at stifel.com.
4: From the Saliga Heating and Cooling Weather Desk tonight, partly cloudy, 70. Tomorrow, partly sunny. A pop-up storm, 90 degrees, and pop-up storms possible tomorrow night with a low of 68 right now. 86 in Florissant, 86 in St. Peter's, and 86 downtown at the Arch. I'm Maria Aquina, in for Michael Calhoun, KMOX News.
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7: Well, we got a serious crash on Highway 30 right now. This traffic reports the service of McKelvey Homes, westbound 30 at Mauer Industrial. It's a possible fatality, so very serious, obviously. Traffic is jammed back across 270 on westbound Highway 30 right now. Eastbound is backing up at about West Watson. We have a stalled semi in, I can't tell if it's the right lane or right center lane, southbound 270 before Big Bend. South 270 is slow at Olive, and it jams south of the Clayton Road overpass down to that stalled semi. Still a little busy past 44 after that. If you're on southbound 141, you've got a backup south of Big Bend into Valley Park, and then it's backed up again approaching 13th Street down to Romaine Creek, so an alternate route to 270, pretty busy there. South 170 at Lackland, south of the Rock Road, there was a crash, a little backup there, then the delays from Del Mar to 64. North 170, north of National Bridge up to Scudder, we had an incident there. Westbound 370, west of the Mills out through 141's heavy. Westbound 70, from the airport, the East Terminal, all the way to the Blanchett Bridge, 94 to Zumbel TR, Hughes through Highway K. That's all slow. Westbound 64 off the pace. Kings Highway out through Clayton Skinker. Spady out through Ballast. Clarkson to Topgolf, and eastbound's a little busy going past Boone's Crossing, Annie Guns, because of an earlier incident. Westbound backs up on 64 at Lake St. Louis Boulevard. Southbound 55, Butler Hill, Merrimack Bottom, M, most of the way down to Z. 44 downtown between the bridges is heavy. Eastbound 70 bogs down at O'Fallon Park, and 64 backed up 157 most of the way to 159. I'm Roger Brand at the Michaels Flooring Outlet.com traffic center.
8: My book club president says reading is, quote, not a competition. Well, I finished the book in one night anyway, so I win, Patty. I also got $365 in bonus bets just for betting $10 when I signed up for Bet365. No cliffhanger.

0: joins us. Hey, Brad.
1: Hey, Dave. Good afternoon, sir.
0: Good afternoon to you as well. Was Dolly Parton a big deal growing up in West Frankfort?
1: Good memory. You know, she was. I'll tell you, my dad, when I was a kid, my dad would watch that TV show, the name escapes me now, where she was the co-host with a famous country western singer from the 60s, whose name is now, of course, escaping me while I'm talking about it. Mm-hmm. But yeah, we watched it growing up.
0: Yeah.
2: Is that when she sang Islands in the Stream?
0: That was Kenny Rogers.
1: Yeah, that's from the 90s, I think, or maybe the 80s. No, I'm talking like the early 70s, where this is before Dolly really looked like Dolly. I mean, she basically was, she had big hair and she was wearing a muumuu, and she looked a lot different.
0: The stream says Porter Wagner.
1: That's it. Sorry. Porter Wagner. I just, I forgot his name. It's not like I'm, you know, listening to Porter Wagner on Spotify or anything.
0: We will forgive you that.
1: Thank you.
0: Before we get into the Brad legal cases today, I always love getting your perspective on what's new in Washington. This trade war with Canada and renaming Lake Ontario and all this sort of silliness. Like, what do you think?
1: Well, I don't know. I this isn't verified, but I heard that Trump is threatening military action to take control of Canada's maple syrup supply.
0: Gosh. See, there, it was
1: plausible. I would believe it.
0: It was plausible enough. I was bracing myself.
1: I'm like, oh, no.
0: What?
1: Yeah, but the negotiations right now are in a very sticky situation.
0: Oh gosh! He did it again. That one was so bad it took me a couple.
3: We
0: seconds.
3: Both went like.
0: Well, let me ask you this: the guys were saying, "Isn't this just an Iran distraction? The way Iran was Epstein Files distraction." No way of knowing that, but your opinion?
1: Oh, I don't know that. I don't know that it's a calculated Iran distraction. I think it's just him. Trump has this idea, which is a completely un-Republican idea, that he can use tariffs as leverage. And I understand why he wants to do that. He's trying to bring leverage into international negotiations, like he would have leverage in business negotiations. The problem is that number one, at the end of the day, all it does is increase the cost of goods and services to Americans. And number two, since we heard Trump always chickens out, most of the time he's going to cave at the end of the day anyway. So really this just highlights that while Trump may or may not, it's debatable, have been good, was good at negotiations and business, his negotiations as a president are lacking because he doesn't have the same tools at his disposal.
3: Should we at all be concerned about these types of things being used as ways to

0: manipulate the market? Because all of these things affect prices, and then the prices go down, and then, whoa, look, and he's even gone on social media and said, great time to buy, and then the next day he rescinds tariffs. I feel like it's more than just what we talk about. Somebody's making money off this stuff.
1: True.
0: And people who know him probably making the most.
1: Yeah, you're probably right. I'm just sitting here thinking, Wheels, I don't know what exactly you could do about it, because it wouldn't be necessarily insider trading if he's broadcasting it on social media. So then it becomes publicly available information.
0: Well, he's also trying to do a thing where he sells his social media posts to people who want to pay to get them before they go public.
1: Yeah,
0: so this is why I think the suspicion is valid, even though I couldn't say it's a real thing, because they're openly trying to sell access to his tweets or his truths
2: $100,000 a month
0: early so that people can get a jump on the market. I mean, literally, that's what they're saying it's for. So then why wouldn't I doubt your motivations when you just play these random tariff games and then stock prices go down or something else goes down? And now it's a good time to buy because it's going to go back up when I lift those tariffs.
1: No question about it.
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6: Well, again, we have a serious crash on westbound Highway 30 at Mauer Industrial. It doesn't look like it's closed currently, but there's certainly restrictions. Westbound 30 is backed up just west of Lindbergh right now, so it's an area to avoid if you can at all, if at all possible. Southbound 141, Big Bend all the way down to the Merrimack River, and south of Highview all the way down to Romney Creek. So a lot of traffic going on 141 as an alternate to 270, because South 270 is bogged down approaching Olive, and it's jammed south of Ladue all the way down to that stalled tractor trailer that's just before Big Bend in one of the right-hand lanes. Southbound 170, you've got heavy traffic. Del Mar down to 64. Northbound 170 from almost the Rock Road up through Airport Road, a jam up through the 70 area in the middle of that. Westbound 70 from the airport out through the Rock Road, Earth City to the Blanchette, 94 to Zumbel, 79 through K, that's all slow. Westbound 64 approaching Kings Highway out through McCausland, you've got delays. Clarkson down toward Top Golf, kind of busy, and eastbound coming out of the valley, slow. Westbound 64 jams, Lake St. Louis Boulevard out to Highway 70. Southbound 55, Butler Hill, Merrimack Bottom, M, most of the way down to Z. Downtown eastbound 44 from 55 to the Poplars backed up. Westbound's backed up between the bridges. In fact, eastbound 70, slow from Kings Highway all the way through the Arch Grounds. Eastbound 64, east of Barack Obama Avenue onto 5570 through 203 is heavy, and eastbound is 64 is, of course, jammed 157 to 159. I'm Roger Brand. And the MichaelsFlooringOutlet.com Traffic Center.
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9: My friend Ben Barnett is the owner. 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

0: Lyons is making his home debut. Ricky Horton joins us. Hello, Rick.
1: Hey, Dave. How are you?
0: Should be a fun night, man. The weather is beautiful and lots to look forward to.
1: It really is. I mean, we had some great weather on the road trip, too, honestly. And in Philadelphia, we had great weather, bad results, and hoping for good weather and good results back home here against the Orioles. They were kind of in the same boat as the Cardinals a little bit, about the same record. The Cardinals a little bit ahead of them, but we'll see what happens here. As I'm still not even sure who's pitching all the games for the Cardinals.
2: I was just getting ready to ask you, Rick. Like, you're at the ballpark. Did anybody say anything? Because they're still listed as to be determined for tonight. It's supposed to be Libertor.
1: Well, TBD, then TBA, then TBD. So they're two different guys, and one's going to go every other day, and they're going to piggyback TBA and TBD. I really don't know. And you know, honestly, I understand why we don't know, because it was really a hodgepodge there at the end of that road trip because of the injuries that the Cardinals had. And we haven't been dealing with that the last couple of years, and every team deals with it. But, man, it just hit like a ton of bricks, because you're talking about a couple of starters for the Cardinals plus Leahy limiting his innings, and now you got to try to figure out how to patch it together.
0: Yeah, the only guy I know who's pitching tonight, Rick, is our mutual friend Ed Curtis, is throwing out a first pitch.
1: Yes. Oh, boy, am I going to critique that. I might have to film that and break it down for him. And he's trying to help us with golf. I'll help him with his pitching.
0: Yeah, we can finally get back at him for golf. We can make fun of the way he throws. Well, he's probably going to throw a strike.
1: Knowing him, yes, exactly.
0: Rick, what do we know about Mason Winn and the extent of his fracture?
1: I really only know, I literally found out within the last 5 minutes. I saw it on our text chain that we have with the Cardinals Public Relations Department that he had the fracture. And I do know that he was getting imaging yesterday, and they wanted to get some deeper imaging to check. And, you know, they couldn't really say for sure when we were on the road, so they tried to get, I'm assuming that meant he had an MRI yesterday. So I'm hoping that means it's more of the hairline kind of variety, but it's still, I mean, a fracture is a fracture, and it's going to take some time. So all I know is that he's down and Nolan Gorman is up, and that's all I know right now.
2: Yeah, it was interesting, Ricky, in some of the reporting is that the team wasn't expecting what they called an extended absence, but I thought just 4 weeks minimum for bone to heal. Let alone rehab and getting your thumb ready and building strength back.
1: Well, it does speak a little bit to the toughness of Mason Winn, if I can say that. Yeah. I mean, I know that he's a tough guy. And I really, I mean, it basically, Everson Pereira is a tough guy, too, because he tried to swing a bat with a hand that was broken, too. And so it's like you shouldn't be, obviously, broken and hairline fracture, maybe they're different, but they both hurt. It doesn't make any difference. And for Winn to be, he was taking ground balls in Philadelphia. And now he was taking, I do know he was taking ground balls, but he was not kind of catching the hard ones. So he was just working on his form. And if it was hit a little bit too hard during batting practice, he'd let it go. But he didn't want to lose a step for maybe being ready to play. And so I know he's got to be disappointed by this.
2: Yeah, it's you know, and I'm sure he get. I mean, I got to believe any player, Ricky, that has had something kind of every year for a few years, doesn't want more, because A, you don't like missing time, and B, you don't want that label.
1: Yeah. No, and that, you know, the way it happened was on a slide at second base. I saw it happen. I saw his thumb just got kind of caught underneath, and it was just kind of an awkwardness in terms of his head first slide into second base. And I'm not sure if that was Philadelphia or Cincinnati, but wherever it clearly was an issue. And so, you know, I feel for the fact that, you know, guys playing hard. And when you play hard, stuff happens. And, you know, the more athletic you are, you can stay away from some of that, but you can't avoid all of it.
2: Nope. No, it's part of the deal. Yep. And, you know, when you're looking at what it does, it certainly looks like it's JJ at short for the time being. And he's perfectly fine there. He's just not Mason Winn.
0: Can I stop you right there? Will that affect his rookie of the year status?
2: Weatherholt?
0: Yeah, the fact that he's playing a different position.
2: No,
1: it won't. But it's actually a good question, because it could affect some other things. I mean, if you're talking about, you know, second base, Gold Glove, and I mean, I think that I still don't think that affects that. But I mean, you want him to have all the stats he can at second base, because he's actually making a great run for that.
2: Yeah.
1: And, you know, but the guy he's up against, Dave, is also a guy that moves around. Sal Stewart plays first, second, third.
2: Right.
1: You know, DH is some. So I don't think that changes. The thought about his rookie of the year, it might actually help it.
2: I was going to say,
1: if you see him as a little bit more of a versatile player than you might have otherwise.
2: Yeah, if he were to go out and even be an average or above average shortstop for 5 weeks,
1: Yeah.
2: I think that would enhance the rookie of the year. I think the gold glove, Ricky, I think he's past the amount of time at the position where he would cross it.
1: Yeah,
2: and the fact that you can go to a harder position should argue in your favor.
1: Yeah, there's no doubt. And maybe if you're just looking at mass numbers, like he has more assists at second base than anybody. Actually, he has more assists than anybody in baseball, period, in 2026. He's actually, you know, thrown more guys out than anybody. That's a pretty good a pretty good stat to say, but he also has all those outs above average and defensive runs saved. I mean, he's got some really big numbers, but if you're just looking at kind of the global number, the bigness of the number, he's not obviously going to be able to get more there, at least at most days.
0: That's great. All right, buddy. Have a great call tonight. We'll talk to you soon.
1: All right. Thanks, guys.
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0: tired and you're all flustered and crazy. 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
6: Traffic from the MichaelsFlooringOutlet.com Traffic Center.
7: Well, we've still got a jam on westbound Highway 30 west of Lindbergh all the way out to Mauer Industrial. We had a serious crash there. We have a crash westbound 44 west of Bulls. It's backed up to the Merrimack, and that stalled semi still in the right lane. Southbound 270 before Big Bend. That's jammed back near Olive. From the MichaelsFlooringOutlet.com Traffic Center.
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8: At 5 o'clock, it is partly sunny, 88 degrees downtown of the Arch. I'm Maria Kina in for Michael Calhoun. Fans of country music icon Dolly Parton have been rocked by her death. ABC's Alex Stone has early information about funeral plans.
9: They're saying it's going to be small and it's going to be intimate. They had talked about what they would do when she died, that she had the plans for how she wanted the announcement to go. And they say it's going to be small and intimate. That'll be those very close to the family.
8: The National Football League is responding to a new

0: New study that finds at least one in four former NFL players who died between 2016 and 2021 had chronic traumatic encephalopathy. In a statement, the league says, quote, continuously they are trying to make the game more safer, including by implementing strategies to reduce concussions and head impacts. ABC News medical correspondent Dr. Darian Sutton.
1: The cumulative experience of professional football over time was associated with a worse severity of CTE, or chronic traumatic encephalopathy.
0: Most children are back to school now, and for those seeing a danger or concern, there is an alternative to reporting it to the principal or even a teacher.
2: Anyone that has a school safety concern can make a report with us, whether that's a parent, a student, even a school staff member or teacher, they can always call and make a report with us.
0: Dakota Bamer with the Missouri State Highway Patrol says their Courage 2 report program takes up to 2,000 reports a year and are all followed up on with school officials. Tips range from bullying to guns to vaping to threats. A new children's mental health hospital opening in Webster Groves this fall at the KVSA Missouri's Children Mental Wellness Campus. The announcement comes on the heels of a report by the National Center for Health Statistics, which found that 35% of children with diagnoses of an anxiety disorder who have visited a mental health center in 2024 also have been diagnosed with depression, and almost 19% had ADHD. Michelle Leone, senior vice president of the new hospital, KVC, says anxiety, depression, and trauma-related disorders are the most prevalent in St. Louis youth.
3: Currently, we are serving about 50% of the behavioral health population. And so really, even with the opening of the hospital, there's still just such a huge bed need and demand in the area. And so we're hoping to help bridge that gap just a little bit.
0: Ballpark Village Phase 3 is still in the planning stages, says Cardinal CEO Bill DeWitt III. He tells KMOX currently they are working to secure more state financing for the project.
4: We've gotten some work done at the state level recently that allows for a continuation of Modessa, which was the mechanism we used to help us finance some of the infrastructure of the first couple phases.
0: DeWitt says they are working on how to approach the state in conjunction with the city. He adds the Ballpark Village developers work on the Millennium Hotel redevelopment will not impact the timeline on Phase 3. It's time for the Wall Street Wrap, sponsored by Stifel and Ophthalmology Associates, with Stifel Director of Investments, Eric Roberts. So, Eric, you're still focusing on those bond markets today.
5: That's right. The bonds are moving the stocks today, so it's overall good news. The S&P 500 advanced 0.3%, closing at 7,677. The Dow gained 160 points, or 0.3%, closing at 53,577. The NASDAQ rallied 0.7% today, closing at 26,151.
0: Now, it looks in that direction. Things look pretty good. But what about with these tariffs right now? Because Canada today announced their retaliatory tariffs.
5: Yeah, you know, so far that's not having much of an impact on markets, but I think investors may be somewhat immune to the back and forth on tariffs, expecting some kind of a reasonable resolution over time. These falling bond yields are what really helped push stocks higher today. Yields did pull back after reports that the U.S. Treasury may leverage its general account to purchase long-dated Treasury bonds. The yield on the benchmark 10-year Treasury fell 8 basis points today, settling at 4.62%.
0: That's Stifel Director of Investments, Eric Robert, with the Wall Street Wrap on KMOX. And from the Saliga Heating and Cooling Weather Desk, Dave Murray has our forecast.
6: More pretty nice temperatures and humidity as we go into the evening. Partly cloudy skies. We will primarily be in the low 80s for early evening plans. And then once the sun goes down, we'll drop into the upper 70s. And 70 will do it for the overnight low. On Wednesday, partly sunny skies. A pop-up thunderstorm late afternoon. Southerly flow most of the day. So we're going to warm it up to about 90, 91 degrees. Wednesday night, as that weak front comes through, a couple of spot little pop-up thunderstorms in the evening. Otherwise, partly cloudy and 68. Thursday, sunny and 88. 66 and clear Thursday night, and Friday, sunny and 88 degrees, 90 to 95 over the weekend. And that's going to last into next week. Full moon coming up Thursday night into early Friday morning. It's known as the full sturgeon moon. There's a partial eclipse of the moon. Peak will be 11:12 in the evening Thursday night. Maximum coverage, not too bad, 96%. From the Saliga Heating and Cooling Weather Center, I'm meteorologist Dave Murray on 104.1 FM. KMOX.
0: 87 degrees in St. Peter's, 88 in Florissant, 88 downtown of the Arch. I'm Maria Aquina, KMOX News.
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8: Well, game day traffic is sponsored by the all-new St. Louis Chrysler Dodge Jeep Ram, your friends in the car business. If you're coming in for the game tonight on eastbound 64, it's slow east of Mason through to about Ballas and then Lindbergh all the way into Big Bend. South 170, you're bogged down almost at Olive, just about the old bottom overpass down to 64, pretty heavy there. Eastbound Highway 70 drivers have a good run. It really just starts to see the slow going in the city. So we'll call it from about Union over through Tucker. You've got heavy traffic on that route. Eastbound 44 is a little bit heavy. East of Jefferson over to 55. After that, it's just slow on 44 both ways between the bridges downtown. Westbound drivers coming in from the Illinois side have a good run across the Poplar Street Bridge. Other delays, westbound 64 approaching Kings Highway, headed out through McCausland's backed up. It's slow again from Ballas out through Mason. West of Clarkson, a Topgolf jam to Lake St. Louis Boulevard. South 270, they cleared that stalled semi at Big Bend. There's still a jam south of Olive through Manchester. Then it's opening up. Southbound 141, Ladue down to 64, Big Bend down to 44, and 13th Street down to Romaine Creek is heavy. Westbound 44, jam 270 out to about the Merritts overpass where we have a crash. Westbound 30, Lindbergh out to Mowers backed up because of a serious crash. Next update at 520 from the Michaels Flooring Outlet.com Traffic Center.
7: 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And by St. Luke's Hospital. St. Louis's number one heart hospital.

0: Redbird Rush Hour on a Tuesday night. A little bit of a short show tonight. We'll be out at 5:45. Pre-game's at 5:50 today, and of course 6:45 for that first pitch. Matt Pauly's at the ballpark. Kevin Wheeler here with you. I'm in the KMOX studios. Matt, what's going on, buddy? How's everything at the ballpark?
1: Yeah, it's good. Nolan Gorman is back here, so he got the chance to talk to him just a little while ago. He's excited to be back. Mason Wynn to the injured list. That's kind of the news of the day. Outside of that, just felt like a normal afternoon. I think there's a little bit of relief to be back home after what was a very long road trip.
0: It was definitely a bit much, especially there at the end. It started off decently. But yeah, as we talked about yesterday, the end of it wasn't great. They're obviously on fumes in a lot of ways, Matt. We're going to talk a lot about the pitching today. That's what Ollie talked a lot about during Gas House Gang today. And that's what we typically spend our Tuesdays. We pick a couple of highlights from Ollie's appearance on the Gas House Gang and we talk through those. But before we get to that, obviously we can talk really quick about the Mason Wynn move, right? So he suffered the injury on August 18th. And we didn't, I guess, decide that an MRI was necessary until 6 days later. And now we have an injured list stint with a broken thumb.
1: Yeah, and he said that, you know, he's jammed his thumb before on the bases. And actually, he said it didn't actually really start hurting until a couple days later, that he was, you know, the next day was a day off. And then the day after that is when he realized that there was something more going on. And then that's when they kind of started the let's rest this thing. He ended up... he can do everything but swing a bat. That's kind of a, I don't know if you know, Kevin, swinging a bat, kind of an important thing when you play baseball.
0: Yeah. And I've had thumb injuries, brother. They're bad, and they disrupt everything that you're doing, especially, I mean, I was a catcher, and it's even worse when you're doing that as opposed to playing infield. But I'm a little surprised. This is not so much a Cardinals thing, but like a baseball thing. Like, I'm surprised that anything to deal with the hand and wrist and fingers would not just be an immediate MRI, not just an X-ray, because a lot of those small bones and a lot of these, they're really small fractures that X-rays don't really show very well. And you would think the last thing you'd want to do is take the risk of making it worse by fielding ground balls and going into game as a defensive replacement, running the bases. But here we are. And again, not blaming, it was going to be this way either way. And where they are in the season, it's not going to end up being that big of a deal, I wouldn't think.
1: Everybody says that this is going to be, he's going to miss the homestand and he's going to be back active for the road trip. We'll see if that actually happens. We've heard things like that said. So supposedly it is a very, very minute fracture that is expected to heal within a week. That's what they told us.
0: In a week? I mean, I hope they're right. It's just everything I can find on any kind of, even a hairline fracture, they usually say 3 to 4 weeks.
1: Yeah.
0: Now,
1: I'm not a doctor.
0: No, and these are very specific instead of general, right? They have the very specific image on him. I hope they're right, but boy, I'd be surprised if it's a week.
1: I tend to agree with you, Kevin.
0: Yeah, but let's hope, because they're better with him at shortstop. I mean, they just definitely are. And Nolan Gorman's back, which we will talk about a little bit later on here in the show. Let's start with pitching, Matt. I mean, obviously, sure. Ollie had a number of things to talk about today, so I thought some really interesting conversations with the boys on Gas House Gang.
1: Yeah, so let's start with starting pitching. I think we'll do some starting pitching stuff this segment and maybe some relief pitching in our next segment. He went on for, this is a little bit of a longer cut, but I think it's worth listening to. He talked about what they're doing right now, really in managing starting pitching. You got a couple guys on the injured list. You got a guy in Kyle Lehue you're pulling back on. There's just a lot going on right now.
2: A lot of teams deal with this a lot more than we do when it comes to not having stability in that rotation and having injuries and having to pull from minor leagues and bullpen days. And we're just very in tune with what we do in St. Louis, but this is common across the league. We've been fortunate over the last couple of years to not have injuries in our rotation, and starters take the ball every 5 to 6 days, which is not the norm at all. So we've thankfully been very lucky in that area. But yeah, right now our plan initially was to get Dobbins in the rotation, and then Matthews was going to take a piggyback role with Lehue. That's how we planned it out of the gate, and when we were going to taper off Lehue into the 60 pitches, that would have been a combination of him and Matthews if everything went according to plan and we had no injuries. Now that's not the case, so we have to sit down over the next couple of days and figure out what that starting rotation is going to look like outside of Libby and McGreevy taking their next starts, and we'll have to piecemeal it and figure out ways to get around it. But that's kind of what happens throughout 162. It's unfortunate, but that Cincy series was a tough one, man. Five games in 4 days, and then you have to play extra innings, and you know that one of your starts, you're capping a guy at five innings. So it's fine to say the bullpen's taxed, but the reality is, like, we knew exactly what we were getting into when we, before that series started. We knew Leahy was only going to throw five innings. We knew the doubleheader and how we were going to try to piece it all together. And then you throw in extra innings, and that doesn't help at all. You get to the injury and having to pull Dobbins early, Matthews only not going too far into the game, and then knowing that you're capping Leahy his next time out in that 65 range. So that's just, I mean, none of it is a surprise to us. You're just having to manage it as best as possible.
0: Okay. I mean, look, they're in a situation now, Matt, most teams would struggle with, right? I mean, there aren't many teams, maybe a few, right? Like, maybe the Dodgers have done this because they've had Glasnow out and Snell out, but they also have, you know, a full all-star team of starting pitchers and a giant payroll. But, like, other than the Dodgers, not many people are going to lose two starters in a short amount of time while facing five games in 4 days and burning out your bullpen. And anybody that does do that is going to struggle with it in that period of time. The question is, like, now what? Because we still have a TBD listed for tomorrow and a TBD listed for the next game in this series, and certainly the weekend. They need a starter somewhere. Do. It's got to come from either outside or from within, because they're only at four right now.
1: Yeah, and some people will say, well, you have the off day. You can just – I don't think they want to go down to four even one time.
0: No, not when they're managing Leahy's innings like that. And yeah, obviously, they're not going to be, like, reckless with Quinn Matthews either.
1: Right. And – this is a tough spot. You have two starting pitchers, Kevin, who have no restrictions placed upon them. That's Matthew Liberatore.
0: Yeah.
1: Yeah. That's Matthew Liberatore, who has a 5 ERA this year, and it's Michael McGreevy, who has a 5 ERA post All-Star break.
0: Yeah. Yeah.
1: That's what you're working with in your rotation. And then you have Kyle Leahy, who's going to give you like four innings maybe. So they got Andre Pallante is going to be back after one time through. We don't know what's going to happen here with Hunter Dobbins. I guess Quinn Matthews is in that group of no limitations, but he just got here.
0: Well, he's also a guy that's not going to get deep into games because he's not efficient. He throws way too many pitches.
1: So they got to figure something out, and either you're either going to go with a bullpen game at some point, which could really hurt your bullpen.
0: That's right.
1: You're going to call somebody up from Memphis who has not been pitching well, or you're going to bring in somebody from outside the organization, because there's three or four dudes out there right now who are starting pitchers who have been starting this year in the big leagues who currently don't have jobs.
0: And let's just keep this in mind with Quinn Matthews, too, right? I don't think he's on any restriction, but in the minor leagues this year, he only had 99 innings in 21 starts. I'm not a mathematician, but that's less than five innings per start. So even there, he's not getting deep into games because he strikes a lot of people out and he walks a lot of people. Well, that's a lot of extra pitches.
1: That's a lot of pitches. Yeah, there's a reason he only went. It was good that we saw him get the five innings.
0: Boy, they needed that. Yeah.
1: But what was four innings the time before?
0: Right,
1: so
0: right.
1: That's going to, if you're the Cardinals, I think that's the first thing you're working on with Matthews is trying to, how do you get some fast outs thrown in there?
0: More strikes early in counts. And again, it's not something he can't fix. In fact, this is the challenge, right? You know, he had to get better at that at Memphis. He stunk at Memphis last year coming off the shoulder, and I think the shoulder played into that.
1: Sure.
0: But even early this year, he wasn't very good, but he got better as it went along. Hopefully that's what happens in the big leagues. You struggle early, you figure some things out, and you find a new way to do it.
1: Yeah, one of my pet peeves, and I think people in the media do it just as much as fans do.
0: Yeah.
1: I do not have my sights set on anybody. One of my pet peeves is how often people will see players still fairly early on in their careers and just think that they should be given up on. Like, no, you get to the big leagues, but the development keeps on happening, and sometimes it's a three-year process. See Jordan Walker. Nobody should just be thrown away based off even a year or two of some time in the big leagues. You just shouldn't.
0: We've had these thrown at us. I'm not trying to be a jerk, third man. He says Cooper Jerpy, one earned run in four starts. Right, but he's going two or three innings a start. That doesn't help this team.
1: It does not.
0: Unless you're putting him in the bullpen. In which case, maybe you could talk about a tandem start or something like that. But it's not about the quality of his performance. It's the fact that he's made 14 starts and he's thrown 38 innings. He's not even averaging three innings a start. So he's not capable of coming up to the major leagues and starting for you right now because he's just not giving you any innings. And we just talked about how much that innings crunch is really at the core of the problem. And I think the most he's thrown is four innings, but his last few outings have all been, you know, 3 1/3, 3 2/3. They're not going to call somebody up to do that. Not again, not shocked. Unless it's a tandem thing like he was describing with Quinn Matthews.
1: I would be pretty shocked. And I've been wrong before, and I'll gladly be wrong again. But I don't see that being as a viable scenario. I think the better look, if you are going to bring somebody in, the better look is just trying to, who's the guy, even if you're not going to get a great pitching performance, who's the guy who's going to help you survive the best? Because you don't want to bring somebody up, lose that game, and then lose the next day and the next day, all connected back to it. You want somebody that helps you survive a little.
0: Yeah, let's also keep in mind that Jerpy has 29 walks in 38 innings. That's a lot. At Triple A. Now, he's got a lot of strikeouts, and he doesn't give up hits. There's a lot to like about it, but he's just getting healthy. He's not going deep into games. I'd be surprised. But, again, I wouldn't be shocked if it was, as you get healthier, oh, maybe we will do with him what we were going to plan on doing with Quinn Matthews and tandem him with Leahy or something. Like, I could see that down the road, but not now when you need innings.
1: No, and you got to be sure that you just got to be sure that you're not doing anything that is not good for him as well.
0: Correct. He's in a little different spot. All right, that's the starting stuff. Obviously, the guys out there, by the way, Zach Littell is available if you want to claim him. He's been designated for assignment. Miles Michaelis is out there. Trevor Williams, as Garland Newell points out. There are guys like that. But
1: Isn't Armand Marquez?
0: Yeah, I think Marquez maybe too. So, again, you're just talking about guys that aren't very good, but they can come in and save your bullpen for a day or two. That's the idea. All right, we talked about the rotation. Bullpen is coming up next. Some of Ollie's thoughts on that from Gas House Gang coming up here on Redbird Rush Hour.
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4: The game day traffic is sponsored by the all-new St. Louis Chrysler Dodge Jeep Ram, your friends in the car business. If you're coming in for the game on eastbound Highway 70, you've got a couple of spots around Lindbergh headed toward the airport, and then it's bogged down from Shreve or West Flores and all the way through to about Tucker. Eastbound 64, the ballgame traffic. You've got heavy traffic east of Mason through to Ballas and then Spady all the way into Big Bend. South 170, that's a solid jam pretty much from north of Olive all the way down to 64 if you're headed that way. Other than that, 44 downtown between the bridges is a little busy. Other traffic, though, we've got delays westbound 64 approaching Kings Highway out to Clayton Skinker, Clarkson to a Topgolf jam, Lake St. Louis Boulevard out to 70. South 270 is on the brakes. Olive down through Manchester, bumper to bumper. Then it's slowed down to 44. Westbound 44, they're still working this crash near the Merritts overpass. Left lane's blocked. Traffic's jammed back through 270. Westbound 30, we had a crash, a serious one at Maurer. It's jammed at Lindbergh. Southbound 141, you've got backups. The worst parts, anyway, are north of Ladue down to 64. Carmen all the way down into Valley Park. And then about 13th Street down to Romaine Creek after that. Southbound Telegraph's backed up. South of 255 down through Forder. Eastbound 64, a little back up midway up the hill from 157 to 159. I'm Roger Brand in the Michaels Flooring Outlet.com Traffic Center.
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0: Hutch back in on Redbird Rush Hour. Matt Pauly, Kevin Wheeler with you here. Moving on to the bullpen, Matt. On Tuesdays, we play a couple of things that Ollie has to say on Gas House Gang, and he talked about the rotation, which we covered. And he also talked a bit about the pen, which is in just a tight a spot as the rotation is right now.
1: And quick sidebar, we're not going to play it here, but he went into a deep discussion on everything that went along with keeping Riley O'Brien
0: in
1: that
0: really game
1: the other day. So if people have not heard, especially if you've been somebody who's very critical of Ollie for the Riley O'Brien decision, I would strongly implore you to go back and listen to the conversation from today and have an open mind on it, because I think he had some interesting things to say when it came to his decision making. But the bigger picture is the bullpen health, and O'Brien absolutely is part of that. We don't even know if he's going to be available today after throwing close
0: to 40
1: pitches 2 days ago. He may not be available. So they are trying to manage bullpen health. They're also trying to manage, you know what, some guys just need to go out there and pitch.
2: Me and Descalzo just did this. I think we've played two-run ball games. About 52% of our games or so have been decided within two runs. So many of them have been one-run ball games. And the pressure on the pen is real as far as just margin for error. And when you play that many one-run games, your closer's in a lot of them. What we've done is kind of like Soriano, gave him 3 days off. We gave him a whole series off, and we were able to pitch around not having him for a series about a week ago. We've done that to Riley. So you try to protect it as much as possible when you can, but there are opportunities where you have to go to your guy, and he has to take the ball, and that's what they're paid to do.
0: Yeah, I mean, that's, you know, this is kind of the spot that they're in at the moment, and that is they're going to have to rely on everybody. Or I guess everybody not named Caleb Ferguson.
1: Yeah.
0: Because he was on the pay no mind list there for about 10 days. But yeah, they're going to have to just sort it out, and when it's your turn, you're either going to get the job done or you're not.
1: Yeah, and he, by the way, Caleb, he addressed the thing with Caleb Ferguson not pitching him in that game and basically said, The way the metrics play out, a 5-run lead at Great American Ballpark is essentially a 3-run lead with the way things go. I don't know.
0: Like, I do not agree.
1: I don't either.
0: I think that's a made-up stat. I mean, I get what he's saying, but at some point, you got to use the guy when everyone else is toast.
1: Right. And again, if they wouldn't have used Soriano in that game, maybe things play out differently in the Phillies series, the first game there. So anyway, that's a discussion for another day. You are going to be asking guys to pitch when they're uncomfortable. You don't want to ask guys to pitch when they have absolutely nothing in the tank, when they're just flat out not available, when they have a dead arm. But there's going to be times where guys would rather not pitch, it's probably better to give them a day, and you just can't. And that's where this team is at right now.
0: I mean, and there's nothing really to look to at Memphis at the moment to help your bullpen. I mean, Fernandez is here now. He was that guy that we were talking about, and even he got up here and had a big blow up right away. So he's got stuff at least, and he's had some good runs. And he is a guy I think you'd like to learn more about. So I hope we see a lot of him the rest of the way. Even if nothing else, Matt, is it gives you a better idea of what you're going to need for next year to complement what you know you can count on.
1: Yeah, because his ceiling, I think, is still fairly high.
0: Yeah, he can miss bats.
1: Yeah, so you want to know, because at some point there's other guys getting here that are going to push guys off the roster, and you need to know which guys need to be pushed off first.
0: Yes, and to be clear, too, there are going to be some of the starting pitchers that are developing in the minors that are going to end up in the bullpen.
1: Yeah.
0: I mean, it's just we just don't know who or when. And typically that's a slow transition, right? Like, you don't usually go quickly, okay, now you're a reliever. Usually that's a long period of time before they bail on starting.
1: I mean, like, Max Radzic is a great example of that because he was a starter until this year. They put him as a reliever at Memphis, and the next thing we knew, he was in the big leagues.
0: All right, one more segment to go. Matt Pauly, Kevin Wheeler with you here. We're going to get into a little bit of Nolan Gorman's return on Redbird Rush Hour after the news.
1: I want to tell you, though, about the something very big that is coming. 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
3: We have partly sunny conditions and 88 degrees downtown of the Arch. Pennsylvania state officials are now sounding the alarm after two fatalities have been reported in the state's ongoing measles outbreak.
4: Two people in Pennsylvania have died after being infected with measles. It's the first deaths from the virus in the U.S. this year. Cases of measles have hit a 35-year record, with infections reported in almost every single state. As millions of kids head back to school, doctors urging parents to ensure their children are up to date on their vaccines. Yuri Benajad, ABC News, New York.
3: The Trump administration is now threatening to tear down the iconic Kennedy Center if a federal judge does not greenlight President Trump's efforts to renovate the building and put it in his own name or his own name on the front of it.
5: Trump has made the Kennedy Center his pet project. His name went up on the building last December. A judge later ordered it be taken down. And since then, scaffolding has been on the building's exterior, blocking what used to be Trump's name, but also blocking the building's namesake, President John F. Kennedy.
3: Fans of the legendary and beloved Dolly Parton are mourning her death today. ABC's Alex Stone on the 2025 death of Parton's husband.
6: They were coming up on 58 years together when he passed away last year. And she said she even neglected her own health to take care of him, that they had quite the love story. And she says it was one for the ages and that they really did love each other.
3: Dolly Parton was 80 years old. Well, tomorrow is National Dog Day, and St. Louis County Animal Care and Control will have free adoption fees sponsored by the Friends of St. Louis County Animal Care and Control. Health Director Dr. Kanika Cunningham says National Dog Day is the perfect opportunity to celebrate unconditional love and companionship that dogs bring to our lives while keeping more shelter dogs in a loving home that they so deserve. All dogs adopted from the St. Louis County Pet Adoption Center are spayed and neutered, up to date on vaccinations, and microchipped. All adopted pets will also be sent home with a starter supply of dog food, a collar, a leash, and of course, there needs to be a toy, too. This Aliga heating and cooling weather desk tonight, partly cloudy, lows of 70 degrees. Tomorrow, partly sunny. Maybe a pop-up late storm, highs of 90. And then Wednesday night, some evening storms are still possible. Otherwise, clear skies and a low of 68. Right now, 87 in St. Peter's, 88 in Florissant, and 88 degrees downtown of the Arch. I'm Maria Aquina, in for Michael Calhoun, KMOX News.
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2: A game day traffic is sponsored by the all-new St. Louis Chrysler Dodge Jeep Ram, your friends in the car business. Got a little trouble if you're coming in on eastbound 70 for the game right now. They're working to clear a crash at Natural Bridge right near the East Terminal of the airport. Right lane's blocked. Traffic's backed up at Lindbergh after that. There's a couple of slowdowns from O'Fallon Park to Tucker as well. Eastbound 64 is still slow. East of Mason to 270 and bogged down from Spady all the way to Big Bend. South 170 is still sluggish from a little north of Del Mar down to 64. Now, other traffic, westbound 70 still kind of busy. Earth City to the Blanchett, 94 to Zumbel. If you're on westbound 64, you've still got a backup approaching Kings Highway out to Clayton Skinker. It's still a little slow at Topgolf and backed up Lake St. Louis Boulevard out to 70. South 270 south of Olive all the way down to 44 slow. Westbound 44 approaching Lindbergh. Most of the way to Bowles is heavy because of that recent crash they cleared before 141. Southbound 141 south of Ladue to 64. North of Big Bend down into Valley Park still a solid jam. Westbound 30 still delays west of Lindbergh to Mauer Industrial because of a serious crash. And eastbound 64 is still heavy up the hill east of 157 to 159. I'm Roger Brand in the Michaels Flooring Outlet.com Traffic Center.
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6: All right, just a few minutes left. We got Cardinals baseball coming your way. Pregame 5:50, first pitch 6:45. We talked pitching most of the day. A little bit of Mason Wynn at the beginning. We did not get into the other part of the Mason Wynn to the injured list move, Matt. We didn't get into the Nolan Gorman side of this.
4: No, we didn't. And Ali did mention today what they see from Gorman and just the impact of him being back.
7: Yeah, there was a period where the swing and miss was still there. He was able to hit some homers, feel good about his swing. I was able to speak with him about 4 or 5 days ago, and he felt like he was in a much better spot as far as being able to do what he wanted in the box. We have a need right now with infielder going down, so he'll get the opportunity to come up and jump into some games, and I'm looking forward to seeing what it looks like up here against big league pitching.
4: Also learned from him, he was in St. Louis yesterday, Kevin, flew to Charlotte from St. Louis to join Memphis there, and he got the call at like 3 o'clock in the morning in Charlotte, just a few hours after he got there.
6: Turn around
4: to get back on a plane and head back to St. Louis.
6: That's a bummer. He is in the lineup today. He's the designated or tonight. A lot of things to say on the Gorman thing, and we know we only have a few minutes, but we can get it done in this amount of time. Look, I think there are valid questions. I even asked some of these on Twitter today, but I think it's a valid question to ask why Gorman and not Sejacy, because Sejacy has outperformed Gorman at Memphis and also plays shortstop. You're really light at shortstop right now because you only have JJ.
4: Mm-hmm.
6: I mean, unless you're going to play for Mean there, and I think that's less than comfortable.
4: Yeah, for Mean in a pinch is the right
6: or Arias, I guess. But either way, that's a pretty big stretch if you need.

0: need help there. Hopefully you don't, because that would mean JJ's coming out, and that's bad. But Gorman's performance at Memphis is wild, right? Because if you look at the total numbers, they stink. If you look at the August numbers, it's 7 home runs in August with a 900 OPS. But it's basically the first 10 days and then the last 10 days. Like, the first 10 days, he was on fire. He hit 280 with 6 home runs from, like, August 1st to August 11th or 12th, something like that. And then the last 10 games, his OPS is 527, and he's striking out 40% of the time. So it's a really bizarre up-and-down streaky thing. I don't know that there's evidence that he's corrected anything, but we'll find out. And I'm on board, by the way. Like, I think Sajacy's the smarter choice for the moment, but you do... I think you do got to give Gorman another shot. And then if it's not going to work now, then maybe it's see you later in the offseason.
1: Yeah, I also think you have to have a plan on Gorman where Sajacy can still be a little bit up in the air going into the offseason.
0: Yes,
1: there's not the urgency to to figure things out. So
0: I agree.
1: I'm good with it. Give him his run. I don't, for however long that is.
0: Yeah.
1: Hey, if he can come here and hit a few dingers, let's go. I mean, that's and he tends to do that when he comes back from AAA.
0: It's not like you have anybody on the DH spot when Herrera catches that's blowing you away. I mean, we're running out there guys that aren't regulars at this point, you know, pretty regularly. You know, Torres is playing a lot. Fermin plays a lot. And again, I think Fermin's a good player, but he's a bench guy. I just don't see the downside to doing it now. Would I have chosen Sajacy? Probably, but not, you know, the more I think about it, the more I think what you said is probably the bigger driving force here is that Sajacy's not close to making money. Gorman is in arbitration. I think the decision is more pressing on Gorman than it is on Sajacy.
1: Agreed, 100%.
0: And so, you got 5 weeks, so why not? You know, by the time Wynn comes back, it'll probably be by the time rosters expand, so you probably could still keep Gorman around.
1: And the ceiling is higher, and if you can get to that ceiling, you want him here.
0: Yeah, and look, whether you're optimistic about that or not, you only have 5 weeks left to give it a look before you get to the offseason, and I do think you want to have at least your final bit of information, your last little bit of data to go into making those decisions on what you're going to do with your roster.
1: Yeah, do you need to find a third baseman for next year or not?
0: I mean, yes, but give him the chance to maybe change your mind. Or at least keep himself in the conversation, because maybe you look at it and go, oh, well, maybe it's not one guy, maybe it's a platoon. You know, maybe it's Gorman and Blaze Jordan or something along those lines. But either way, what the heck? Give it a look. Even if it's going to be a failure, at least if it's a failure, you know what you got going into the offseason.
1: Yeah, you know, absolutely.
0: All right, buddy, have a good show tonight. We got pregame coming up at 5:50, first pitch 6:45. Matt Pauley's got both of those plus postgame. Take care, bud.
1: All right.
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1: After a long road trip and a day off yesterday, the Cardinals back at tonight, and they're also back at home this evening as they open up a midweek interleague series against the Baltimore Orioles. Welcome in to St. Louis Cardinals Baseball, the voice of the Cardinals, John Rooney, along with Ricky Horton. We'll have the call of the game. We'll hear from Mike Claiborne coming up in just a while. My name's Matt Pauley. We are all at Busch Stadium getting set for tonight's game. The Cardinals do make a roster move today. Mason Wynn has been sent to the injured list. He's got a small fracture on his thumb where it was believed that it was just jammed. He's not expected to be out long, but he is going to be out for at least this homestand. We'll hear a little bit from him later on the pregame show. Nolan Gorman, he is back from AAA Memphis, and he is in the lineup tonight. The pitching matchup this evening, the Cardinals are going to be sending Matthew Liberatore to the mound. He's 5-11 with a 5.04 ERA. He's been a little bit better here in the month of August. Three solid starts out of his four appearances in the month, posting a 4.03 ERA over 22 and a third innings this month. He has just one scoreless relief appearance in his career against the Orioles. That came with four outs in 2023. The Cardinals are going to face off against Chris Bassitt. The right-hander is 4-4 with a 5.08 ERA. He's been pretty good in August. Five earned runs with nine strikeouts over 11 innings in his two starts this month since returning from surgery in June to remove bone spurs from his lower back. The last time he pitched against the Cardinals came as a member of the Toronto Blue Jays when he gave up four earned runs over seven innings back in 2025. overall, though, against the Cardinals, 2-1, 6.92 ERA, and 5 starts. We'll take a break. When we return, we'll hear from Cardinals manager Oliver Marmol. That's in just a moment as you're locked into Ameren Total Access on the Cardinals Radio Network, powered by Graybar.
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18: Well, Oliver Marmol, first of all, it's good to be back home. I almost forgot where the ballpark was. It's been so long. But you're back home. You made some changes with your roster. You were a busy man yesterday, I would think.
19: Yeah, there's a lot of moving parts to it. But we were able to come to the decision that it's best to go ahead and put Mason on the IL. We are able to use those days we didn't play him in Philly and to backdate it. But it's something that was going to be tough to manage. Play him a game, maybe two games, day off, see how he's feeling day to day as he comes in, or we can just give him the 7 to 10 days and get on the other side of it, which makes sense. But it puts him on the IL and Gorman returns.
18: And because you need all hands on deck at this point, to try and play short this late in the year is not a good move.
19: No, it'd be tough. We tried to do it for a little bit to buy time with him to see if it would improve while we were on the road with Everson as well. And you saw how playing short, man, becomes very difficult at this point of the year, so we went ahead and made the move.
18: So with Gorman coming back, will you be in a platoon situation with him, with Blaze Jordan?
19: Yeah, I think you can match up back and forth, righty-lefty. There's some righties that we can also give Blaze, but Urias is here as well. So there's a lot of different guys that we'll try to get into a rotation that makes sense to keep everybody fresh, but also on point.
18: All right, what about your pitching situation? Because I know that was something we had to think about while we were in Philadelphia.
19: Yeah, and we'll have Libby today and Mac tomorrow, and then we'll figure out how we come out of those 2 days. We'll inform us as to how we want to attack the third game of this series. But a lot of it's still up in the air at the moment.
18: Bullpen is good to go?
19: Yeah, bullpen should be good to go. Well, some of those guys will go out, play catch, let us know how they're recovering after the off day, Riley being one of them. But the rest of that group should be good.
18: I was amused last night in watching two teams play, and one team thought a coach was out of position and was relaying signs, and made me think of our old favorite manager, Oliver Marmol, and it seems like words getting around the game, the league, and I know the one manager said it's gamesmanship, but I think Merrill Kelly said it best, it's not gamesmanship, it's you know what. And you were part of that last year. How much does it go on today? Because everybody's trying to get an advantage.
19: Yeah, I happen to see that game as well, and I don't have a comment.
18: I mean, but how much do you see it in the game today from where you sit?
19: You see it quite a bit. Some teams definitely more than others.
18: Okay. We know about one team, and that's good enough. All right, your ball club at this point, how are they feeling after it was a tough weekend? How's the mood today?

0: Yeah, guys are ready to go, man. That's what I like about our young group is they can take a tough loss, digest it, learn from it, and then move on to what's next. We've done that all year. We've had some tough ones, and we've had some really good ones as well. So we have to be able to put that behind us and get moving today.
1: I would use resilience with your ball club. I know on Saturday night things didn't go well, and then you're dealing. You're going out of your two outs. You're down to two outs in the ninth inning, and you were leading 4-0. That showed me a lot about how this team was able to rebound.
0: Yeah, that's the tough part, right? You look at Sanchez is a really good pitcher, all-star, has done a really nice job this year. You get two singles, you steal two bags, at least two runs. You're able to put two more on them, and you have a four-run lead, which you feel really good about. You take advantage of small little base running things throughout that game, and then you know Leahy's only going to give you four that day at 60, 65 pitches, so you have to match up from the fifth inning on. We do that really well. Guys execute their lanes from Gastie to Brule to Sory to all the way through, right? And you get to the ninth and you hand the ball without them scoring. So the game lined up exactly like you wanted to and end the way we wanted to.
1: Part of 162. I always remind you of that.
0: Yeah, just don't like too many of those.
1: Not too many at all. All right, let's talk about your lineup against the Baltimore Orioles. First time we're seeing them this season.
0: Yeah, you got JJ leading off, playing short, Herrera catching, Burleson at first, Walker and right, Baez and left, Gorman DH and Urias at third, Church in center, and Fermin at second base.
1: All right, let's go get them.
0: All right, let's do it.
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0: Radio Network across the Cardinals minor league system, AAA Memphis. They are matched up against Charlotte this evening. Memphis is out to a 1-0 lead. That is in the top of the second inning. Gerangelo Saintia on the mound today for Memphis. AA Springfield, they're at home this evening as they match up against San Antonio. And it's going to be lefty Liam Doyle making the start. 4-7, 4.14 ERA. Also tonight, Peoria is at Lansing. In fact, that game is underway. No score. Top of the second. Palm Beach has a 1-0 lead. They're at Dunedin. That game is in the bottom of the second. In our game, it's the Cardinals and the Orioles. We'll go back upstairs to go inside the park. That's next. It's Ameren Total Access on the Cardinals Radio Network, powered by Graybar.
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9: We're inside the ballpark here at Busch Stadium in St. Louis, home sweet home for the Cardinals and Ricky Horton, along with John Rooney, the voice of the Cardinals. I'm Mike Claiborne. And Ricky, it's good to be home considering how things ended on the road trip.
10: No, it's great to be home. And, of course, the Cardinals need to have a kind of a reset here themselves with the injuries they've had here at home because of their rotation and Matthew Libertor going today. But that was kind of the story of the road trip, Claves, is several guys kind of going down, a couple on the pitching side with Hunter Dobbins going down and Andre Pallante going down. Although the news on Pallante is pretty good. We expect him to be back more kind of earlier than later, so that's good, and the Cardinals are going to need him. But, of course, Mason Wynn, an issue, and he goes to the IL today.
11: Yeah, Mason goes down, but the good news about that is he'll be available for when the Cardinals head west. He'll miss this series and the next series, but he'll be ready to go as he has a hairline fracture of his thumb. sliding into second base, but he feels like he can play. We saw him the other night, and they told him not to swing the bat, but he thought it was a good idea to do it. But that's who he is.
10: Yeah.
11: You know, he's a competitive guy.
10: It's who he is today, even walking around the ballpark. He's walking around like he wants to grab a bat and go get it right now. I mean, he really does. And I love that about a player. When a player is going to not shrink when things don't go well, including injuries. Injuries can kind of make you sulk and hide in a corner, and he's not going to hide in a corner. He's going to be up front with his chin up and his head up, and he's going to say, you know, let me play, and I'm going to be ready, and I'm going to be ready earlier than you tell me. You know who used to do that all the time was Albert Pujols. And I know
11: yes,
10: they're different.
11: Yes, when you least expect it.
10: Different kind of players,
11: yeah.
10: But Albert would have he had an oblique injury, and they said it would be 4 to 6 weeks, and he said, no, 3 days.
11: Yeah.
10: And he was right.
11: There's some guys who can play through it,
10: yes.
11: and you don't notice it. Mason, I think, is one of those guys who realizes this is the best way I can help the team by not hurting them with
10: That's
11: a roster
10: right.
11: spot.
10: Right.
11: And he made the point, and Ollie made the point, had they played him as a defensive substitution late in the game on Saturday, he wouldn't be eligible
10: yeah.
11: to be coming out the DL next week.
10: So you can backdate it, which they have
11: 3 days.
10: So, yeah, so they can backdate it 3 days, which means J.J. Weatherholt's going to get a lot of action at shortstop. And, you know, obviously he's having a great year at second base. That really is his primary position. But he's going to have to hold down the fort for a bit.
11: He's going to have to hold it down, and he'll get some help from Jose Fermin. He can play some short. Ollie does have some options. None of them are of the ilk of Mason Wynn, but
10: right.
11: you know what? What team has a Mason Wynn on their
10: Yeah,
11: ball
10: no,
11: club?
10: You don't, and you can't. You know there's a difference. We saw that on the road. Again, not taking anything away from J.J., but I love Mason and J.J. up the middle when J.J.'s at second. And, you know, it also puts a little pressure when J.J.'s playing short on the third baseman, and Nolan Gorman is back. So, you know, you're going to have some good defense going on the left side of your infield as well with Weatherholt, who doesn't quite have the range at short that he does at second.
11: Well, what are you going to do about pitching?
10: Mm.
11: We talked about it on Sunday. We talked about it today. And anytime you ask anybody, they're like, well, we're going to have to figure it out.
10: Well, what I'm going to do about it is I'm going to watch the game and talk about it. But what Ollie and Dusty Blake are going to do about it, I don't know, because it is a challenge. There's no question. They've got some guys in AAA they might start kind of going back and forth with and have some bullpen games. But at the moment, when we actually left the flight on Sunday, we had no idea what the pitch. In fact, even most of the day Monday, I was checking a lot of sites, and there still wasn't a decision. They were kind of mulling about kind of even who was going to pitch today. But it is Libertor today, McGreevy tomorrow. And then after that, you know, we'll just have to wait and see. And clearly, Quinn Matthews is going to get more opportunities.
11: I'm going to get a hat and put some names
10: okay.
11: in it, and that may be the way we have to figure this out.
10: However it works.
11: Now, when you look at this ball club, I feel like they're really resilient. They deal with adversity as well as any team I've seen, especially for a team this young. And Sunday was a gut punch, and I'm anxious to see how they respond this evening against a Baltimore team that's kind of in a similar situation, trying to figure themselves out. They had some young prospects that they've decided to move on from, and then they bring in Pete Alonso, a team that's still contending for a playoff spot.
10: Yeah, you know, we were just in Philadelphia, and I couldn't help but to think about the Rocky analogy. You know, all those movies, he got hammered the early part of every one of those movies. He took a bunch of punches, and he was down on the canvas, and you know, Mick was trying to, you know, get him back out there for the second round. You know, this Cardinal team is kind of resilient like that. They got a lot of toughness.
11: Yeah, they haven't asked to be cut yet.
10: No,
11: though.
10: They haven't,
11: yeah.
10: but that may be coming. But honestly, I appreciate about that about this young team, that they really have kind of a fun nature to them. I can't believe, Claves, that there's only 30 games left. This is the fastest season that I can recall, and I think it's because
11: you're having fun.
10: I'm having fun, and they're having fun.
11: Well, I'm having fun with you as well. We're going to have some fun tonight here at the ballpark. Cardinals and the Baltimore Orioles for 3, and it starts this evening at the ballpark along with Ricky Horton and the voice of the Cardinals, John Rooney. I'm Mike Claiborne, and we are inside the ballpark at Busch Stadium.
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9: Back home in St. Louis as the Cardinals take on the Baltimore Orioles, and we're going to have a chance to visit with a longtime broadcaster and a guy who started his career in Baltimore. Josh Lewin is with us, so tell me about your Baltimore Orioles, because we don't see you guys a lot.
10: No, it's weird, and Mike, great to be back in St. Louis, by the way. It's a very inconsistent team. They have their high highs, they have their low lows, and the fear is they're going to settle just middle enough to miss the playoffs. So, you know, they've got 6 games more on this road trip after they're done with you guys, and they're at 2 places where the bats should be able to go to the spa and get healthy. You're going to play the A's and the Rockies. If you can't hit against those teams, you're kind of in trouble. So get through these 3, see what happens out there. You know, they're 2.5 out right now. If they can somehow be even Steven by the time they get home, or even a game out, then anything can happen. It is crazy bumper-to-bumper traffic in that AL wildcard.
9: You know, we were looking at the standings the other day, and you talk about just a show. That's something that you have over there that we wish we could be over the American League right now. Who's playing well for you right now?
10: Well, Pete Alonso has been everything that everyone hoped he would be. I had the pleasure of being in New York just when he was coming up from my time with the Mets. Thought he'd be good, didn't think he'd be this. You know, he's turned into an icon, both with the Mets and now already with the Orioles. Got off to a really slow start. You know, March and April were not good, and people were doing the V8 forehead smack, like, what is this? Like, what have we got? And now he's the polar bear again, and just had a 14-game hitting streak end the other day. Opposite field power, kind of Mike Piazza in his prime style, that kind of pop, and playing great defense, too.
9: Yeah, we watched him when he was in a Met uniform, and he had his days against the Cardinals for sure. So are the Baltimore Orioles, like every other team in baseball, looking for more pitching?
10: Oh, sure. I think everybody would love that. And the problem is, where are you going to get it? You know, I mean, you guys had the magical couple years where you didn't have to put any starter on the IL, and then boom, boom, it happens back to back. You know, those things happen to everybody. It certainly has happened to Baltimore. There are guys that have pitched well, I'm a little bit worried about, or just kind of getting getting tired.

0: You know, Brandon Young's been a revelation, but, you know, he's looked tired the last couple times out, and that's what this time of year does to you. It tests you a little bit.
1: I was going to ask you about two players we're familiar with. Well, three, Jackson Holliday, also Tyler O'Neill, and Yoel Pozo, the three guys we've all had a chance to watch grow in the organization.
0: We forgot to unleash Helsley on you, too.
1: That's right.
0: He's on the IL, so it doesn't count. But Jackson has not played here yet, and it's been killing him. This is his last ballpark to check off the list, and it just happens to be the ballpark he essentially grew up in. You know, he's talked lovingly about the Trevor Rosenthals and the guys that had his back when he was a little kid. And obviously his dad, rightfully so, will always be a hero of some measure in this town. He knows that. He loves that. So Jackson's super happy to be back. Pozo, more of a cult hero, I'm sure, and he recognizes that status. So he's kind of humbled to be back, I think is the right word. And, you know, up and down, I mean, Tyler O'Neill obviously is a guy that was supposed to be fantastic here, was for 1 year. The injuries clobbered him, and the Orioles have seen the same thing with him. But, you know, Miguel Cairo is here as an infield coach. And, I mean, all up there is a lot. The front office is Mike Elias and Sig Megdal. And, so there's a lot of crossover bird to bird, Baltimore to St. Louis.
1: Well, let's have some fun this week. Bird to bird is the right way to say it, because I always thought the Orioles were the American League version of the Cardinals and how they had organizational structure and how they developed players. Go back to the 60s with those guys, and you see them now. Looks like they're trying to get back on track.
0: And the fact that Earl Weaver is from St. Louis is a nice way to cap that thought. And, yes, you're exactly right. The Orioles, who started out, of course, as the Browns here in St. Louis, world's a great big circle sometimes, and I think you're on to something.
1: Josh, always good to see you, man. Enjoy your stay.
0: Thanks, Mike. Thanks for all the hospitality.
2: Great conversation, Mike Claiborne and Josh Loon. We'll take a break, and we'll hear a little bit from both Nolan Gorman and Mason Wynn. That's next. 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
2: 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As we told you earlier, the Cardinals did make a roster move. Mason Wynn to the injured list. He's got a thumb issue, a slight fracture. And Nolan Gorman is back from AAA Memphis. As we do go inside the clubhouse, we got the chance to hear from both those guys. Let's start with Mason Wynn, who suffered this injury a while ago, tried to play a couple games. They tried to give him some time off and just got to a point where he needed to head to the injured list, and he did acknowledge he was a little bit surprised by the severity.
11: You know, they came out to check on me. I told them I was good. Played the next day, felt fine. Day after that, didn't really feel great. And again, you know, I've jammed my thumb before, so I kind of knew at that point, like, it's probably not a jammed thumb, but it's fine.
2: He did say for this to happen right now towards the end of the season as the team is still trying to make a playoff push, it is certainly a bummer.
11: I mean, it sucks. I mean, I'm glad it's not something worse than what it is, you know. I should be back for the road trip, so I got to miss this homestand. But, you know, it sucks missing games right now when we need every win we can.
2: And he says in terms of how this is impacting him, he still can really do everything except for swing a bat.
11: I can do pretty much everything but swing, and that's kind of another reason I went on the IL. Is just like, you know, we can't carry a guy that's only going to come in the eighth and ninth inning to play defense. So, you know, that kind of happened the other day in Cincinnati when I came in late and we batted around. I wasn't supposed to get in that bat, and you know, I just ended up having to not swing and take strike three. But, yeah, I mean, I feel good as far as, you know, physically I can do. Again, I can do everything, you know, with minimal pain except for swing. So, you know, we'll pick up the bat in a couple of days and see how it feels then.
2: So that brings us to Nolan Gorman, who says he's very happy to be back in St. Louis on a big league club.
12: I guess getting the call from BJ yesterday was kind of like a debut moment, I guess. Feels good. I mean, I don't want to be down there. This is where I want to be, so yeah, happy to be back here.
2: He has been swinging it better at Memphis, especially in the month of August, but that being said, he did not see this promotion coming.
12: No, I had no clue. I was here yesterday, flew to Charlotte at about 3:30, and then got a call when I landed in Charlotte, so yeah, surprise.
2: He's been doing a lot of work on his swing at Memphis, and he did acknowledge it was nice to be able to do that work in a more low-pressure situation.
12: It was good to be able to not be in an environment that meant so much to helping this team win and trying to figure out what I can do to get back up here and help this team win. Ultimately, if I'm hitting homers and doing what I should be doing at the plate, it's going to give us a better chance.
2: So what specifically has he been working on?
12: A little bit of mechanics, something that I've kind of have fallen into the past couple of years. So just trying to break that.
2: It's also been an opportunity for him to learn a little bit about himself and his swing.
12: I think it started with, yeah, just kind of going down a rabbit hole of maybe chasing, trying to hit everything. And up to a certain point, I was doing pretty good. And kind of lost focus on what I knew should have been working or what was working, and then fell into old habits just because I lost focus on the key principles of what I need to do. So, yeah, I mean, this time around, I'm excited to be back and try to help these guys last month.
2: Generally speaking, though, he says he is happy with what his current approach is at the plate.
12: Decent at-bats. There are times where I can expand the zone, but from a walking standpoint and things like that, like, I think I've done a pretty good job at that. So I'm just going to go out there and, you know, do whatever's asked of me and try to do whatever I can to help these guys.
2: That is Nolan Gorman. Before that, we heard from Mason Wynn as we go inside the clubhouse built by Window Nation. We will take one more break. We'll return. We'll tell you what's going on across baseball, and we'll get you all set for tonight's opener. It's the Cardinals and the Orioles beginning a midweek interleague series here at Busch Stadium. 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
2: Cardinals and Orioles tonight. Welcome back in as we do continue on with Ameren Total Access. Just a few minutes left in this program, and then we'll get you upstairs and get you all set for the game tonight. Cardinals playing their first home game since August 12th. They were gone for 10 days. That's a long time to be gone in the middle of a baseball season, although it should be noted Busch Stadium was a pretty busy place over those 10 days. There was a Guns N' Roses concert that took place here, and there was also two Savannah Banana games, and the Bananas games featured former Cardinals Matt Adams, Matt Carpenter, David Extend, and also David Freeze. So all those individuals did participate as honorary Savannah Bananas, but now we've got Cardinals baseball back at tonight here at Busch Stadium. As far as what else going on across baseball games in the NL Central, Brewers and Mets are playing in New York. This game is in the top of the second, and currently there is no score. Later on, the Reds will be in San Francisco to match up against the Giants. This game impacts both divisionally and wild card standings, as the Cubs and Diamondbacks will play tonight in Arizona. Clay Holmes pitching for Chicago. Brandon Pfaadt going for Arizona. Another game with both divisional and wild card implications. Pirates and Padres tonight in San Diego. On the mound for the Pirates, it's going to be Paul Skeens. He has been struggling recently. He's 9-11 with a 3.95 ERA. While the Padres, they are going to throw Michael King. He's a right-hander who comes in 8-9. And then one more game of note impacting the wild card standings. The Marlins, who have won won a few games here recently. They're at home tonight, matched up against the Boston Red Sox. Game is in the top of the fourth inning, and the Red Sox do currently have a 1-0 lead, which is good for the Cardinals, as Mickey Gasper hit a home run for Boston to account for their only run.

0: run of the day. In our game, the Cardinals are sending left-handed pitcher Matthew Liberatore. He is 5-11. Chris Bassett will go for Baltimore. He is 4-4. Their ERAs are very similar. Liberatore 5.04, Bassett 5.08. Ricky will have much more on the pitching matchup. He'll pass along the starting lineups as well. And then he'll be alongside the voice of the Cardinals, John Rooney, as it is the Cardinals and the Orioles tonight. Game one of a three-game series. Hopefully, I am talking about a win after the game. That would mean we're hearing a Mike Claiborne interview after the game as well. That's what we want tonight. Want the Cardinals to open up with a win this evening against Baltimore. It's the Cardinals. It's the Orioles. It's on the way next on the Cardinals Radio Network, powered by Graybar.
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This station will